around looking for the next route to come, right? And I finally paused for a minute because I saw this like glimmer and I looked up and it was the most magnificent sunrise I'd ever seen in my life.

0: head down a lot more than they walk with it up.
1: Yeah, I don't know, I want to encourage people that are listening. I want to encourage anyone that is struggling, that's having a hard time, to let you know you're not alone. Oof, we all are going through our own things, you know? I mean, you can hear that Justin and I are veterans, and you can make an assumption like, yeah, they probably had some rough experiences. But, you know, I think that's also the challenge right now, Justin, is that we're all so focused on our own challenges and our own struggles that we just assume nobody else is feeling it. And I think you'd be amazed, you know, if you slowed down and didn't judge someone so quickly. And it took time to, God forbid, have a conversation. You know, you might find out. Yeah, we're not alone. We're not alone in pain.
0: Just different.
1: Yeah, I like that. It's just different. It's just different. And, you know, I think that's one of the amazing things about what you are doing over there with the Siouxland Park, the memorial, Justin, is that you are opening up the door for many conversations.
0: Yeah. And the cool thing about it is the community is rallying behind it, what little they know about it. It's not like there's no renderings out there for people to see. We have a few. But I've really found out that they just got to be asked and they're willing to help. They can't help if they don't know what you have going on. So, I've had a really good positive experience with asking local businesses to be involved and stuff, and they have. I don't think I've had very many that haven't been able to. And if they can't, it's just, you know, it's just a thing where they just can't. But pretty much everyone has.
1: Wow, that's so awesome. And I want to get back to that in a minute, but we've got to take a quick commercial break, and we'll be right back.

0: right. To a hero.
1: And we're back with Justin Merchant and your girl, JJ Mahoney. Hey, everybody. Thanks for sticking with us. You're listening to and watching Lean Into Legacy. So, Justin, speaking about legacy, you guys have a special event coming up. Is that correct?
2: Yes. At the park, we're getting ready. It's a little early, but we're getting ready for our Siouxland Freedom Park Ball. It's kind of more of a banquet now than a ball, but that's still what they call it. We decided to have a guest speaker who's I'm friends with, Debbie Lee. So she is, some people in the community know who she is, but she's a Gold Star mother of Navy SEAL Mark Lee. He was showed in that movie American Sniper, friends with Chris Kyle. And he was the first SEAL to die in Iraq in 06. Mm-hmm. So she's going to be speaking on her experiences with handling that. I think one of her messages is, you know, it happened, now what am I going to do with it type of thing. And we decided to have some local Gold Star families from the area come, get them tables there. And then, you know, of course, silent auction. The point of the ball is to have something of awareness for us, but also to raise money for our ongoing memorials and events. So this one will be for the first phase of the new desert memorial that we're going to be doing.
1: Wow. How did you guys come up with that idea?
2: Well, they were looking to see who the next speaker would be. And a lot of people automatically think veteran, let's have a veteran speak. And we had Bobby, I can't remember his last name. He got burned up pretty bad overseas. He's a common speaker around. And I said, well, you know, we might be the trunk of the tree, but there's a lot of branches to this. I said, what about, you know, what about other aspects of the military family? And that would be the people who didn't sign on the dotted line, but were forced to sign, you know. So we came up with them. And then, you know, we went on because we have the Duong Daras are a local family that they lost John. So, you know, his sister was highly involved in that. And so she's kind of spearheading getting the Gold Star families and using her avenues of contacts that she has for that.
1: Yeah, that's amazing. I think there's no greater appreciation than to that of the family. Because at the end of the day, you know, we can't do what we do if we don't have people at home taking care of business.
2: Right.
1: And holding up the fort for us. And, you know, even before I was married, I was single when I went to Iraq and Afghanistan. And, you know, my mom and dad played such a huge role in my sanity and taking care of me and supporting me and being a, you know, a attentive ear when I needed to vent. And, you know, sometimes garrison can be just as hard. You know, when you're not deployed, it can be just as challenging. And without the people that love us, supporting us, none of us could do what we do. We really couldn't.
2: Yeah. And then, you know, with them, that becomes their, when you become a Gold Star family, mm-hmm. you know, that becomes your, that's kind of your image now. That's who you are now. There's expectations, there's questions, you know, with what you were saying before, where people will talk about things. You know, when I heard a Gold Star mom talk at Memorial Day ceremony at Freedom Park, and I've noticed this a lot, people are like, wow, that's a really good message. And that's one of the first things I think of, but it's also, wow, I'm shocked they got through it. I always think that, like, I'm impressed how they got through it, because I would have a hard time getting through something like that, you know, speaking on it. So, yes, I'm impressed with the message, but I'm always impressed. And the first thing I think of is, holy cow, they got through it. Or are they going to get through it with what they're talking about, you know?
1: Yeah, absolutely.
2: It's like Debbie, you know, I don't think she expected to be going around the country talking about her son. And, you know, that's also the other thing of putting your head down and facing it head on. You know, she could have crawled in a hole and drank and whatever else, but she took it head on. I'm sure it still affects her, but at least something comes out of it.
1: Yeah.
2: With him.
1: Yeah. I mean, and honestly, Justin, it goes back to the conversation we were having just before the break, you know, how are you going to choose to live your life? Because we all have horrible things that happen to us, horrible things that we experience. So the main question, though, that each of us has to ask ourselves at one point in time is, are we going to let this define us? Are we going to pick up our head and find a way to move forward? And the really powerful part is if you can find a way to help somebody on the other end.
2: Yeah. Yeah. So I'm hoping, I think it's going to be a pretty impactful, pretty emotional ball. And so yeah. I'm glad I knew her, and I'm glad I thought of that to have her come on, because it's just a different outside the bubble aspect of us.
1: Yeah, absolutely. So. And what kind of help do you need, Justin? I know there are people out there that are thinking, sure. How can I get involved with this?
2: Right now, we're trying to fill the tables. I think we have room for 600 people. So, nice. You know, the more people there, the more awareness, the better. You know, if people are not from around here, they want to donate a table to either veterans who can come out and have that night to experience where, you know, they're not as fortunate to be able to pay for something like that. There are those options. There's also options to pay for a Gold Star Families table. We're trying to sit two families of four each at each table. Wow. And then just anything with the donations that go towards the new memorial that we have to do, or any silent auction items, which if that's the avenue you would want to go, we raise money for, it's all raised for the new memorial.
1: That's so powerful, Justin. And again, I would recommend to anybody listening, you know, even if you're not from the area, make a trip to Nebraska. It's actually a pretty beautiful place. You know, there's not a whole lot going on. I think it's nice and quiet. It can be very peaceful. And the area where the Freedom Park is just gorgeous, you know, right alongside that river. And I just want to highlight John's comment here. It says, military families are amazingly resilient. Spouses and children didn't volunteer. They got drafted. That's a great way of putting it.
2: Voluntold.
1: That's right. Thank you for that, John. And, you know, it's so powerful when you hear a good speaker that is able to convey the challenges that they experienced and overcome. And I think Debbie is just going to be amazing. Mm-hmm. You know, and I think all of us can use some perspective in our life. So for anybody out there that is in the Sioux City, South Sioux City area, or Omaha, anywhere in Nebraska, or, you know, Iowa, or even South Dakota, you have to come to this event. It's going to be really powerful. And Justin, are you sure you want me to put your information out there for everybody?
2: Yeah, that's fine.
1: Okay. So, Justin is, you know, excited to talk to anybody that's willing to get involved, that wants to come help, that wants to donate, that wants to come to the ball. Or like he said, perhaps, you know, gift a table, to some veterans who couldn't necessarily afford it on their own. And this is Justin's contact information, justinmerchant@kw.com. And his phone number is 605-759-6464. And just give Justin a call, and, he's a pretty great guy to get to know as well. Uh-oh. You can't hear Alexa, can you?
2: So, no.
1: Okay, good. I think that's a good thing about having a microphone. I'm always worried. There's always things going on in my house that I'm like, can everybody hear that?
2: I know. I had to hide. I told the kids, just go upstairs, go somewhere. So for it to be this quiet in the house, it's pretty amazing in itself.
1: Yeah, you're going to have to take them out for ice cream or something. You know, do some type of celebration.
2: Sometimes I do feel like I'm in a war zone with everything going on. It's just a war zone where no one's listening to what I'm saying.
1: Oh man, I can imagine. All right. Well, it's that time again. We've got to take a quick commercial break. So we'll be right back after this.

0: We are back with Lean Into Legacy with JJ and Justin Merchant. Justin, welcome back.
1: Right.
0: So we've got a little bit of time left, and I'd like to focus our last few conversations on what you think could be most helpful to people who, when did you retire?
1: 2 years ago.
0: So people who are in your shoes where you were 2 years ago, maybe some
1: Find
0: lessons
1: something, yeah,
0: learned
1: find
0: or
1: something to do for
0: find
1: sure.
0: something to do.
1: Yeah, you do. You have to find something to do. And it depends if you feel like I'm good, I served, I'm just gonna blend in, that's fine. And if you feel like I still feel like I need to do something, I still have the passion and energy to do something, then you just need to do it. If you think it and it's just a thought and it doesn't go any further than that, then it might eat you up to not do it. You just gotta act on it,
0: Yeah, I think that's great advice. It's just like the military too, right? The worst thing you could do if you get ambushed or you're facing the enemy is to do nothing. That's the worst thing. Always lean towards action, right? And I think I struggle with that, Justin. I honestly do, because first of all, I was not being honest with myself. Everybody said it was going to be a challenge, and I don't know. Not to say that I thought I was better than anybody else, but I guess had this false sense of, don't know, that transition wouldn't be hard. That it wasn't going to be challenging, that I could just jump into another thing and everything would be fine. And for me, Justin, I took what I was really good at in the military, my skill set, and I decided to start my own business. And I really believed, like, okay, this is my new mission. No, it's not. A mission is not just making money. It can, I guess it can be, but for me,
1: It can be an objective, but
0: yeah, exactly. And it's not something bigger than yourself. Yes, it feels good to help people to get their businesses started and to give great advice and guidance and to get to see the fruits of that. But at the same hand, it's not the same as being willing to put your life on the line for your brothers and your sisters.
1: Right.
0: That
1: And we
0: nothing
1: should know better than
0: compares.
1: anyone that life's short. So you got to do what you want. Because when people ask other people, from my experience, when you ask other people, oh, should I do this? I was thinking about doing this. And they, oh, I don't know. Not many people make it. It's pretty hard. It's blah, blah. Well, I don't know. They're either being protective or they're telling you what they would do. Maybe they're not ambitious people. Maybe it's not something that they are interested in, so they wouldn't put a whole lot of stock into it. So, at the end of the day, they don't have to live with the results of your decision. You do. So you might as well just do what you want to do and stop asking people, because it's just a stall tactic to getting it done.
0: Absolutely. Absolutely. John Herring says, get involved so you can maintain your own relevance. Yeah, absolutely. And if I'm getting real, John, I mean, I remember, Justin, there were months that I would walk around in the morning and literally just say, God, take me. I don't have a reason to be here anymore. Unfortunately for me, one of the biggest mistakes I made was isolating myself. And because I live in Texas and my family is in Nebraska and all other states all over the country, it was really easy for me to just retreat into my own little world where, I didn't answer phone calls, I didn't answer text messages. And as much as people cared about me, after so many unanswered text messages, you just kind of move on, so I think another bit of advice.
1: You're in prison yourself.
0: Yeah, absolutely. And it's so easy to do. Especially if you go my direction and you're like, no, I'm not going to focus on the military. I'm not going to focus on finding veterans. But that's a problem because you don't realize it. But as a uniformed personnel, you are surrounded by other military service members. So you're never alone. Right, I don't think we ever think about that. Like, at least I didn't. It was just such a part of my natural everyday experience that I didn't think, oh, I don't have all these people with me now. And instead, I just retreated into this isolation and really believed the lie that I was going through what I was going through completely alone and nobody else in the world understood it.
1: Yeah. Yeah. It's easy to sit down and do nothing. It takes no effort.
0: Yeah. And, you know, I recommend that to anybody listening, anybody going through a transition, anybody going through a hard time, you know, whether it's divorce, your kids are leaving the house, you're becoming an empty nester, you lost your job, or you're getting ready to start a new adventure. Any type of significant transition or challenge, there are other people going through the same thing. And I promise you, you will find comfort in knowing you're not alone.
1: Yeah. It's hard. You don't always realize it, what's going on.
0: What do you think also helped you, Justin, other than, you know, getting involved and being part of coming up with great ideas for the memorial and, you know, the dog tag chandelier? Like, what were some other personal things for you that helped you with your transition?
1: I mean, I have a lot of hobbies that I bounce around too. So that
0: helps. That's good.
1: You know, definitely having family around doesn't hurt. You know, anything that can distract you from negative thoughts is a good thing. And if you induce more and more positive endorphins than serotonin, then you'll eventually climb out of it. You just can't stay down too long.
0: Yeah, that's really great. You know, I find it ironic that, you know, for, I don't know, 21 and a half years, every single day started with working out. And yet when I transitioned, that was one of the first things that I took a break on.
1: I took a break on saving.
0: Yeah. And it's like, you know, part of you is like, oh, I'm not going to run today. You know, oh, it feels so good to just sleep in.
1: That's the one thing, like when you're in the military, everything is so structured for you and everything is told and you follow this and follow that. And for once you're like, man, I wonder what it's like to not be told what to do, to just do what I want to do. And not that you don't have the freedom to do mostly what you want to do, but I mean, there are restrictions, there's expectations and guidelines that just like people are like, if someone's like, I want to get out because I'm just sick of, I want to grow a beard. And they're like, you'd get out just because of that? It's like, you don't know how big of a thing that is for a guy to not, you know, I didn't get to grow a beard till I was like, what, 42? You know, the first time I grew one was when COVID happened and we didn't have to go to the base for a few months. I'm like, oh, I'm just going to see what happens. And I was like, okay. And then I started, that really, the COVID time frame is when I started really thinking like, yeah, I'm kind of done. I did my
0: time. I'm kind of over this. Yeah. Just shaving every day.
1: Just to be able to have even your days, your weekends, whatever, to yourself.
0: Yeah.
1: To be able to plan ahead without being like, oh, when do I have to go do this or that?
0: Yeah. It's a good feeling. It's definitely a good feeling.
1: Yeah. There's pros and cons, but you always are going to miss it. But I mean, that's like losing somebody close to you too. You know, you're always going to miss them, but you got to move on. I mean, you don't have to forget about them. You just got to keep going, I guess is what I'm saying.
0: Right. I mean, I think that's a great point, Justin, because, you know, that's what we learn from any challenging experience is if you get stuck in it and you get stagnant, that's when it gets difficult. But if you have something to look forward to, something that you're invested in, it just helps you to keep moving forward and keep that positive momentum. And, you know, it
1: works. Even if you get that tire spinning with whatever's making you happy, then eventually, you know, the other one will start spinning too. And other things will daisy chain to help you out.
0: Right.
1: To look up for you, positive.
0: Right. Absolutely. Well, Justin, we are coming down to our last commercial break. So we will be right back after this.

0: All right, and we are back with Leaning Into the Legacy with JJ and Justin. Welcome back, Justin.
1: Thanks.
0: I really enjoyed this conversation so far. You know, you and I had a chance to talk a little bit before we actually went live, and you were explaining what you have on the wall behind me. Can you tell our listeners if you can describe it and then also point it out to our viewers?
1: Sure. This is kind of like my great grandpa's corner. Somehow, some way, my great grandma didn't really keep a lot of stuff. So for this to all exist is crazy, but they found this boot camp photo from 1944, which is cool. Wow. And these two certificates over here, one's a Gold Star citation from the Legion, and because he died over in Operation Market Garden in World War II. Mm. And then the presidential memorial kind of certificate, his shadow box, his original Purple Heart and certificate, and then the letter written home to my great grandma, and along with that is the last picture that my grandma had with her dad, sitting off to the corner there. So he was a 82nd Airborne 325th Glider Infantry Regiment. So he was basically a big fabric and metal plane with no engine tied to the back of a C-47, and they would just release it and let them glide down to the ground and get out and fight.
0: Wow, that's incredible. Now, yeah. I'm very curious, when did you learn about your grandfather's service?
1: My dad's always been in the history and military history a lot too. So I'm like a huge history nut. I always knew that he died in World War II. I knew his name was Tommy. Other than that, I didn't know a whole lot. Grandma would always say that my great grandma would always say that he died in a glider crash. And as I got older and I got more interested in being in the military myself, I'm like, I got one of those headstrong ideas. Like, I'm going to start figuring out where all this stuff is of his, like answers. And, you know, they had a fire at the National Archive for military. So they always, their common responses, it got burned in the fire. So looking for his stuff, just being in the history, I'm like, so he died November 3rd in a glider crash, but the last gliders flew in September 27th. So how is that a thing? I think it was just easier for my grandma to deal with, but, we were looking for my daughter's stuff at my parents, or my baby stuff at my daughter's baby shower at my parents' house. And there was a cardboard tube. And in that was some of these certificates and this one here, which was a letter home saying that he died holding a defensive position by enemy artillery, which is, you know, most likely an 88 or something into the trees. If you ever seen Band of Brothers, where some of them hit the ground and blew up, some of them were timed where they blow up in the air and cause more havoc with blowing down and trees and stuff. So somewhere in there, and he died November 3rd and they got off the line on the 12th. So anyway, I dug into it for like a year, and I ended up getting in touch with some guys from the 82nd from World War II through the 82nd Airborne Association. And I came really, really close with a guy named Jesse Oxendine. And he has an interview online somewhere with some North Carolina archives, military archives or something. But really cool guy. He's like a surrogate grandpa. He became super close. And I'd go visit him all the time. We talk on the phone like every other day. Oh. And he passed away a while ago, but I'm still close with his son. Mm. You know, we talk every now and then, you know, comment, text. So it was a cool experience to meet Jesse and kind of learn about who they were and what they did and stuff. And, you know, that was a time when, like Jesse said, when the war got over, we were still on patrol and we would walk out into this field, three of us. And he said there was some trees out there and you could tell it was like some sort of mesh net over top of them. And there was tracks going out there. So they went out to discover, and he goes, I just thought it was the weirdest thing that this plane didn't have any propellers on it. And it was like, you know, an early German jet. So he didn't know what it was because it was an early jet. It was a crazy time, you know, but I love that kind of stuff. And so then, you know, I took that overseas knowledge from Jesse, knowledge from what I've learned. And, you know, when we went to Germany, I was like, rental car, or going to Ozenbeek, to the Netherlands, and checking it all out. So it was fun.
0: That is so exciting. I had no idea all that was going to come out of asking a simple question.
1: Yeah. And Marco, the one who took me around, I mean, he wouldn't let me buy anything, lunch, dinner, you know, any books, anything like that. And then he took me to the place where Grandpa was temporarily buried at temporary cemeteries. And then he was sent back home. So he's at Graceland in Sioux City. But for 4 years, he stayed in a temporary cemetery. So I went there. I went to where the Fox Hill, where he, the area where he died in. So it was cool. I'm the only one that's been over there in our family to see any of that.
0: Oh, Justin, that's so incredible. And to me, this just brings us full circle to, you know, the amazing work that you guys are doing over there at the Siouxland Freedom Park.
1: Yes. Yeah.
0: I mean, think about how much you had to dig to find all that valuable information.
1: Yep. And Marty digs like that all the time to help these families who only know very little to dig into it. I mean, for him to find Civil War information on a guy who was from Dakota City, who fought and was in Andersonville. So if you're curious what Andersonville is, it was a bad area. And it was a bad POW camp, you know, in the Civil War.
0: What would it have been like for you to have a memorial that actually told the story of your grandfather?
1: Oh, that'd be cool. But, I mean, off the cuff, you're like, oh yeah, I would do something like that. But then it's like, I feel like it would be taking away from, you know, everybody and all of what they did, because his wife, my great grandma, she was a Rosie the Riveter.
0: Oh my God.
1: You know about World War II, there was a lot more support on the home front. Car factories, sewing machine, you know, sewing machine companies made M1 Grands. They made 1903. They made pistols. They made bombs. Ford made planes. International Harvester made rifles. That's like a tractor company. Typewriter companies made pistols. Sewing machine companies made, Singer made pistols. Like everyone chipped in and did something. So knowing history like I do, it feels a little awkward to have it just about him.
0: Yeah.
1: Isolating him out of it. I'd like for him to be a part of a bigger memorial, but
0: yeah,
1: not as his own.
0: Yeah, that, I mean, that's
1: this is his memorial.
0: That's such a cool perspective, you know, to always be thinking bigger and thinking about who else was involved and who else was supporting. And you know, for me, I think that's why these memorials are so important, because we need to be able to capture their legacies, you know, and we need to celebrate them. And again, I think it's so easy for Americans to get complacent with, you know, everything that we have at our fingertips. It's like you start to take it for granted.
1: Yeah.
0: And for me, there is nothing more powerful than walking through a memorial like that beautiful one that you guys have established, the Siouxland Freedom Park, to just really take some time to reflect.
1: And I think in France and in the Netherlands, I can speak mostly for Netherlands, for the current generation that are in grade school and above, this is passed down, the appreciation. These guys are just bonkers about being appreciative of those guys and of us. And they continue to still honor them with, you know, all kinds of things. These people who donate, who adopt these graves, some of them are passed down from their family to them. And, you know, they're expected to go out there and different times, but I don't think they ever have to. The expectation is to do that, but I think they do it willingly anyway. Christmas, Veterans Day, Memorial Day, their birthday, the day they died, any excuse they can, they go out there. Some go out there all the time. And I've heard of a lot of them writing correspondence back home to the family. So it's cool. I had some cool experiences in the cemetery that my grandpa would have went to, going out there to visit that. You know, one lady with a walker, she was with three friends. She could speak English, the other ones couldn't. She asked if I was American. She asked if I had someone here that she would visit their grave. I said, no, he got sent back home. He was in the Mook Weilerbahn area, but he would have went here. And she was translating this to them, and they ended up pulling €5 out of their pocket. They wanted me to get them flowers.
0: Wow. Wow. Well, Justin, I'm so sad. You know, we've got to close for now, but I just thank you so much for your service. I thank you for everything that you're doing for the Siouxland Freedom Park and to honor the legacy of our veterans. And I just know there are so many other people out there that appreciate you just as much as I do, Justin. And so I just thank you for your continued service.
1: Yeah, no problem.
0: All right, y'all. Yeah. I hope you have a great morning, afternoon, or evening, wherever it is for you all over the world. Yeah, thanks for joining us.
1: Yeah, thanks.
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1: Is that it?
0: Yep. We'll see y'all later.
1: Yeah. 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

All right, what's up, everyone? 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A Marine down in South Carolina gets all of his ingredients local here in the U.S., ships here in the U.S. and whatnot, does absolutely great work, love his stuff, love his products. 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Now, if you don't think mine's great, I get it, but just letting you know, the option is there. So we are deep into the college football and the NFL football offseason as a whole. And you can tell that because the same big story just keeps on evolving. And we keep hearing something new about once every week, once every 2 weeks with the whole Brendan Sorsby update. And that's going to be the first thing we talk about, as well as I have episode 4 of College Football for Dummies, where I actually start going over the Power Four conferences. We're actually going to start with the ACC, or the Atlantic Coast Conference, for this episode to start with, because I'm going to try to go in alphabetical/numerical order. And then we'll go

games as well as his football teams that he was on, which is a huge cardinal sin and a huge no-no in the football world because it damages the integrity of the game. Nonetheless, the beginning of about May, end of April-ish, it came out from the NCAA that, hey, man, you're going to be suspended and we're not going to let you play. There's a huge uproar. He eventually found a judge that basically granted him the injunction that would have allowed him to play. However, that opened Pandora's box of everybody basically saying they were going to boycott playing Texas Tech. I believe Nebraska has stood firm on that still, that they are not going to play them, as well as the University of Michigan has also chimed in. I believe theirs is they're going to get rid of a volleyball game that's supposed to happen. Either this season or next season, one of the two, they're supposed to eliminate that with Texas Tech. So the fallout from that is still happening, and there's really no telling how far that is going to continue to go with the Big 12, with Texas Tech, how other conferences and leagues are going to approach Texas Tech and how that goes moving forward. But nonetheless, though, that's ultimately where we ended up. Shortly after Pandora's box was opened of his Sorsby's intent to, well, his injunction, and he was allowed to play, the NCAA immediately filed an appeal that same day and tried to get it expedited so that way they could say, no, we're gonna do everything we can to basically knock this out and put this down, put this to bed before the football season even starts. Well, it seemed like it was a mutual agreement between Texas Tech and Sorsby that he was going to go apply for the NFL supplemental draft. He applied 3 days before the deadline, and we just received word today that the NFL has denied his application, and they've also denied that they're even going to hold the supplemental draft this year, which would be the third year in a row that they've basically declined in hosting it and just having it all together, which they don't have to hold it. It's one of those that doesn't happen very often. It's very, very rare, and it's for very special exceptions. But we do have the letter from Larry Ferrazzani, the general counsel of the NFL Management Council. And here's the letter verbatim to Brandon Sorsby. It says, "Dear Mr. Sorsby, we are in receipt of your petition for special eligibility dated June 16th petition. As announced earlier today, the league has elected not to conduct a supplemental draft this year. Under our collective bargaining agreement, the league retains sole discretion to determine whether it is appropriate to conduct a supplemental draft in any given year. The league has not conducted such a draft for several years, and prior to your submission, the league had no plans to do so this year, as no other player has sought entry. Your petition filed 3 business days before the deadline without any supporting information or any documentation, and only after abandoning your recent litigation efforts to avoid NCAA sanctions does not provide a basis for the league to alter those plans. The issues presented by your petition are too significant and too closely tied to the league's core integrity issues to permit meaningful review within the timeline presented. The sole reasons identified in your petition for seeking entry into the supplemental draft are that you have been declared ineligible by the NCAA, you have exhausted all of your avenues to continue in the NCAA, and you now want to play in the NFL. The petition provides no information regarding the basis for or timing of the NCAA's decision. Public sources, however, indicate that in May of 2026, the NCAA issued a determination declaring you permanently ineligible from participation in college athletics based on a sustained pattern of improper gambling activity during your collegiate career at 3 different universities. The league does not have a complete record of the NCAA's investigation, and you did not provide any such materials with your petition. Available information nonetheless indicates that over the course of your collegiate career, you knowingly engaged in repeated and significant violations of NCAA rules designed to preserve the integrity of athletic competition. Reported conduct includes placing wagers on your own team and teammates to avoid detection, establishing or funding accounts in the names of intermediaries who place bets on your behalf, and there are also reports that you may have violated state criminal law. Your petition does not address these matters, nor does it demonstrate accountability for your conduct or indicate whether or how you would adhere to the league's rules and policy governing the integrity of competition. Instead, even after receiving notices of the NCAA's decision rescinding your college eligibility, in May, you sought to avoid the consequences of that determination through litigation rather than accepting responsibility for your actions, and you pursued entry into the NFL only after abandoning those efforts. As Commissioner Goodell has emphasized, participation in the NFL is a privilege that carries with it significant responsibilities, including accountability. By all accounts, you are

0: a talented player with the potential for future success, and we encourage you to focus on preparing for possible entry into the NFL through the 2027 annual draft. Sincerely, Lawrence P. Ferrazzani Jr. And again, he is the general counsel for the NFL Management Council. So for anybody who wants a just, you know, really brief synopsis of that, basically the NFL said, we are not holding a supplemental draft for you. You need to take accountability. You broke the rules. You did something wrong. You compromised the potential integrity of the game. You have shown basically no remorse. You continue to advocate that it wasn't your fault. You continue to advocate that you are not truly willing to try to accept responsibility, take a punishment, and learn from what you did. And this is pretty common because we've seen this happen in the NFL. We've seen the NFL punish players for doing this when they're in the NFL. Now, as far as whether or not they would try to carry it from college over, maybe, but I highly doubt it. And, you know, much to his point, it's a privilege to be able to do. Now, and for some teams, they may not even want to take the risk. You know, why have a supplemental draft? Why bet a potential first round pick or second round pick if, you know, he may not even be able to enter, or you're not even going to have him for a year? So I definitely think it's one of those if I'm Brendan Sorsby, you need to come out and you need to make a public apology. You need to make a public apology. You need to accept accountability. You need to just openly admit to everyone, whether it's on a podcast, whether it's, you know, a short TikTok video, a short Instagram video. You need to show that, you know what, I screwed up. I'm taking accountability for it. I'm going to sit back. I'm not going to participate. You know, his options are super, super limited. Apparently, his lawyer is prepared to file an appeal to the NFL Players Association, the NFLPA, to hopefully try to reverse this decision. I'll be honest, I just don't think it's going to happen. I think if I'm Brendan Sorsby, and if my voice ever got to him or ever gets to him, I would say, honestly, man, it'd take like the next 2 weeks to just don't do anything with your lawyer, don't have any litigations. Take a week to truly think about what you've done, to truly have that self-reflection and that growth. You know, they're not going to permanently penalize you if you admit that, you know what, yeah, I screwed up. And you need to say that. And you need to say, I'm prepared to accept any and all consequences, such as, you know, foregoing the ability to play the game that I love, both collegiately and professionally, for at least a year. In the meantime, I'm going to continue to seek treatment. I'm going to continue to be a voice or an advocate on, you know, players having these type of issues. And if you even wanted to go more broadly and say, you know, you want to advocate just for mental health in general, or anything or just addictions, anything in that realm is going to put you in a better limelight. And by the time 2027 does come around, you're going to probably be more well respected from doing that. It'll show you have changed. And hopefully, if you stick to it and you truly believe in it and you truly follow it, it will also help you have some type of, you know, self-reflection and growth, you know, to boot with it. So that's what I would hope you would do anyway. But that's just me. Nonetheless, though, so that was real. That was the quick little 13 minutes as far as Brendan Sorsby goes, and that whole entire situation. It's crazy. It's unfortunate. And again, we're so far into the offseason. You know, we're almost to the end of June, so we're almost to July. So we're actually going to have new College Football 27 coming out, I believe, next week, especially with the early access. If not, it's like I think it's the Monday or Tuesday after July 4th weekend. So there's still a little bit to hold us over until, you know, August, September, but that's still a little bit away. But let's get into the second part of the episode, though, of College Football for Dummies episode 4. So this is where I kind of like talking about this a little bit more, because I talked first about kind of the basics, the offense, the defense, the special teams, you know, the positions that are on the field, kind of how some of the positions work. Now, I'm not going super in depth as far as like all the formations, all the different types of possibilities and things that you can run or do while you're in college football or you're watching it. But I did wanted to cover at least some of the basics. Now let's dive into the really big the meat and potatoes of what I would consider this as far as the teams that make up college football. Now, like I said, I'm not covering all, I think there's like 132 or 134 Division I programs, I think, that are all divided into tiers. You have like FBS, you have FBS as far as Power Four, and then the Group of Six. Then you have FCS, which is like its own thing that's kind of separate. They sometimes cross over together, but not a whole lot of times. That's a whole deep thing. If you really want me to, let me know. I'll do the research and I'll dive into it. But for the most part, a lot of people and a lot of fans, and the thing that draws the most amount of money is the Power Four and the Group of Six, mostly the Power Four. So, like I said, I'm going to start with the first Power Four conference, the Atlantic Coast Conference, or the ACC. And now I'll be fully transparent. The ACC is a conference that I really don't have a dog in the fight for. It's one I'll watch it. I know the rivalries. I know the teams. They have good games. For anybody, again, if you're a beginner and you're wanting to learn about college football, this past college football national championship, Indiana versus Miami. Miami is a representative of the Atlantic Coast Conference or the ACC. Probably one of the more well-known big brands of the ACC that made a good representation. So the Atlantic Coast Conference is a collegiate athletic conference in the United States, headquartered in Charlotte, North Carolina. They have 18 teams in their conference. And I'm trying to see. Okay, they do technically include Notre Dame in this, which is also weird because Notre Dame is technically an independent, but they play an ACC schedule. They have played in the ACC conference for 1 year during the COVID year. Before that, ultimately ended up switching. And the ACC has seen a lot of movement over the years, as far as its history, as far as who they've had, who they've lost. Some of the former members of the ACC do include the University of Southern Carolina, or the Gamecocks. They used to be a part of the ACC. They left in the 70s to go to the SEC. And then Maryland, who was actually a founding member, as well as South Carolina, but Maryland being a founding member of the ACC, actually left in 2014 to join the Big Ten, which has kind of been a little bit weird to see and a little bit weird to know because, again, you hear a name like Atlantic Coast because many of these teams were all geographically based. You think, okay, Maryland's there on the East Coast, literally on the East Coast. And now they play in what was technically a Midwest conference that has now expanded coast to coast. But some of the other universities that are all in the ACC as of August 2nd of 2024, they have Clemson, they have Duke. They have the University of North Carolina at Chapel Hill. They have North Carolina State. They have Wake Forest, University of Virginia, Georgia Tech, Florida State, Miami. They have Virginia Tech. They have Boston College. They have Pitt, or the University of Pittsburgh. They have Syracuse. They do technically have Notre Dame, at least during football and whatnot. They have the University of Louisville. They have SMU. Or Southern Methodist University. They have the University of Cal Berkeley, and they have Stanford University. So to give you an idea, so when all of these college football teams, at least initially started, right? Let me see if I can find a full list of all of the teams that ended up joining. Okay, so some of the original members of the ACC was Clemson, was Duke, Maryland, North Carolina, North Carolina State, South Carolina, Wake Forest, and Virginia. So those were the original founding members of the ACC. South Carolina left back in the 70s. They ultimately ended up going to the SEC. Like I mentioned, Maryland ended up leaving in 2014 to go to the Big Ten. So they were kind of a small conference. They had, what was it, 3, 6, 8. They had 8. When they lost South Carolina, they were down to about 7. But then they ended up getting Georgia Tech in 1979, then they got Florida State in the 1990s, and then that was kind of their the entirety of their conference for a good long while. Now, again, I'm going to give you the history of the conference and how it came to be. There was another conference that kind of went, I would say, almost parallel with the ACC, and that was the Big East. And there's actually a lot of cross-conference battles, and there's a lot of cross-conference rivalries with the Big East. But unfortunately, the Big East ended up going under in 2014, and that left a lot of those teams basically out in the cold. They had to go somewhere. Ultimately, when that happened, a lot of those teams actually ended up reaching out to the ACC and filing applications to see if they could join. The first team to do this actually was Miami. Miami had just won a national title a few years beforehand. They were super successful in the Big East after being an independent for a while. So then they decided to join the ACC. Ironically enough, have not won a conference title since. Virginia Tech ended up joining that same year. Again, they were also kind of a part of the Big East. Virginia Tech, very high up during that time in the 2004 season. Boston College, same thing. They joined in 2005. And then they didn't have any real movement again until that 2013-2014 time span. Then they ended up actually getting Notre Dame became more of the affiliate with it, which there's a lot of back and forth as to why Notre Dame decided to do that. Apparently they had a little bit of an issue with the Big Ten. The Big Ten kind of hurt their feelings. They weren't big fans of it, so they decided to go to the ACC, and they've kind of just stayed with that ever since. And then the ACC supposedly slighted them this past playoffs when they were fighting harder for Miami to get in over Notre Dame. So that's a whole thing for a whole nother video, but I can cover that if you really want me to. But after the Big East went down, Pittsburgh ended up joining. Syracuse ended up joining. And then about a year later, Louisville ended up joining in 2014. And then the most recent movement that they had, SMU actually paid to join. So that way they could get Power Four status. They could get a little bit more representation in the future, potentially a lot more money. And they've been very successful ever since. And then California and Stanford ended up joining mainly because they didn't have anywhere else to go, as the Pac-12 eventually died out. And if I do cover the group of six, I can actually talk about the Pac-12, and I may still, we'll see. But nonetheless, before I continue on, MJ, nice to see you, ma'am. Appreciate you joining in. And then Jasper Stacy, hi, appreciate you joining in. Hope you're enjoying the show so far. So the ACC has a pretty interesting dynamic and a pretty interesting makeup. Like I said, when the Big East kind of fell, a lot of those teams still geographically made a lot of sense. Where you kind of lost me with the ACC is when they decided to add Cal and Stanford. Now, part of that is because they are still prestigious universities. Football-wise, they're not making a lot of crazy moves. Now, Stanford has a history, so does Cal, of a lot of good players. Still notable players in the NFL that came from Cal. You still have Aaron Rodgers, you have Jared Goff. Marshawn Lynch was also on Cal. He was actually at Cal with Rodgers as his running back. So pretty significant people as far as Stanford goes. Obviously, Andrew Luck came from there, John Elway. You have Christian McCaffrey, who still plays for the 49ers. He was there at Stanford. Jim Harbaugh got probably one of his biggest propelling factors of, you know, he went to Stanford, basically rebuilt them as a top program, as a national contending program, and a program that was able to contend at least in the Pac-12 at the time. Made them contenders, which ultimately got him the job at San Francisco. So they do have a proud history, and they are a very smart school. The only bad part is they haven't been good, at least recently, which is the biggest issue. Now, the ACC is interesting because they were in the news quite a bit, with more so around the 2024 timeframe when all of this expansion first started. And part of the reason is because the ACC has historically been looked at as you could probably argue one of the weaker of the Power Four conferences. And now some ACC fans might argue that. Some might argue it's the Big 12. Some might argue it's basically not them. And it's mainly because the ACC rotates who's really good in it kind of year in and year out. And what I mean by that is the ACC doesn't do that on purpose. A lot of the teams that are kind of the bigger brands in the ACC, such as Miami, such as Florida State, Clemson there, especially in the early 2010s. You could also probably throw North Carolina in there if you really want to, because they've had a, last few seasons, they've actually been better at football than what I even expected. They were getting paid less than teams that are in like the SEC or the Big Ten, who have historically been really bad for a long time. Like Northwestern is getting like $81 million a year, and Florida State, Clemson, Miami are getting like $40, $50 million from their TV revenue. And where that comes from is, I'm trying to remember the year. It's going to be kind of a pain to try to remember. I believe it was in 2021. They re-signed a deal with ESPN for their broadcast rights and their media rights. So basically that means ESPN is primarily going to be the host of who broadcasts these games. And when they did that, it was a pretty significant amount of money at the time, but that locked them in until 2036 as far as the contract goes. So it's like either a 10 or 15 year contract that they have with the ACC. And when your teams like Florida State, Clemson, and Miami, who are all big brands, they're competitive, they want to fight for a national title, they want that $81 million to, help pay for recruiting, help put it towards NIL, help put it towards, rebuilding the stadium, help put it towards building better athletic facilities. It also helps subsidize the other athletic departments that these programs and that these universities run, which again is a whole nother issue. As far as when you look at the revenue for what these companies, for what these universities make, football and basketball are the only ones that have any type of positive equity growth, and all the other ones, they're losing money more than anything. But the money that the football and the basketball programs are able to make help subsidize that and help continue to pay for it. But nonetheless, though, those three schools and Florida State, Miami, and Clemson, they wanted to leave the ACC pretty recently because they're like, we want to get paid or we want a new deal. There's a whole legal fight and a whole legal loophole that they would have to go through to try to get to that. I don't know if they're really ready for that fight or not. As well as if they do want to leave, they have a lot of media rights buyouts that they have to do. So they would have to pay ESPN money and basically forfeit it in order to do that. And I believe at the time it was like $500 million in order for them to leave. Now, every year that they continue to stay, that number starts to go down because they're continuing to come to the end of the contract. Now they still have about 10 years left, but that number gets progressively smaller every year. So it'll be interesting to see if the ACC still survives. Now, I know this is supposed to be for beginners. It's supposed to be for people who don't necessarily know college football that well. Again, if you want to potentially spark a debate, if you want maybe a little bit of an interesting conversation after you maybe dive in a little bit deeper for college football, if it's something that you fall in love with like I did, bring up the question. Do you think the ACC is going to potentially be around in, 5 to 10? Well, I'm going to say 5 to 10. There's a possibility things could change. It's always possible with college football. Hopefully it doesn't, but we'll see. Will it still be around, or will, teams like Clemson, Florida State, Miami, will they bolt to the SEC or Big Ten just to be able to get more money, to have a better conference prestige, to, be more in a national title picture? And for us as fans, it's a good and bad thing. Good because we get, bigger name matchups, Ohio State versus Clemson every year. That'd be pretty solid. I'm sure Ohio State would love to have a revenge game against Miami for knocking them out in the playoffs this past season. And I'm sure Miami would love to face Indiana again. Florida State versus Michigan, or, Penn State versus like North Carolina, if they could get them to join. Like, all of those would be really cool matchups to have. But the bad part is, you know, if you're kind of a, if you like the old school college football and you kind of like the way things have been for many, many, many years, because that's what you grew up with, that's what you like. It kind of sucks because it's one of those, oh, we're going to see a major conference that has been around for a long time and has a lot of history and a lot of really good rivalries is going to potentially go away if they do this expansion, if they break apart and teams want to go somewhere else for money. So we will see how it goes. Luckily, fortunately and unfortunately, we've seen the fall of a historical conference because of money and pride, et cetera. So I definitely believe the commissioner of the ACC, who is Jim Phillips, if I remember correctly, James Phillips, who has been the commissioner since 2021. I think with him having watched what happened to the Pac-12, I think he will do his absolute best to keep the ACC around and probably do a little bit better as far as negotiations and whatnot. But we will see when it comes to that. Now, I do want to touch on one more thing for the ACC. And if there's any that I'm missing, if there's any that if you are watching this and you're an ACC fan, or if you're a fan of one of these teams and you feel like I missed one of the big rivalries, please tell me. I do want to clarify and preface by saying these rivalries are within the ACC only. I did not do rivalries of like cross. So I didn't do Louisville and Kentucky. I didn't do Notre Dame and Miami. I didn't do Clemson and South Carolina. I didn't do Georgia and Georgia Tech because they're both teams aren't in the ACC. Now they're significant. They are significant as far as the ACC goes and as far as its history, but they're not big ACC rivalries. So I just want to preface that and throw that out there before anybody's like, this guy has no idea what he's talking about. But again, if I miss any, please let me know. Okay. So if you're able to see it on the screen, if you're watching it on video, cool. If not, I will break it down for you via audio. So these are some of the big rivalries that happen in the ACC, and they usually happen yearly, not all the time, but yearly. So some of the oldest, so actually the oldest rivalry for the ACC is North Carolina versus Wake Forest, which is kind of down here towards the bottom. So North Carolina versus Wake Forest is actually the oldest. That started all the way back in 1888 here in the ACC. A couple other ones, you have Clemson versus Georgia Tech. That started in 1898. You have technically Cal versus Stanford when they became an ACC members in 24. They actually started playing in 1892. So pretty significant amount of time. Let's see, what are some other kind of older rivalries that have happened? You have North Carolina versus NC State. They first started playing in 1984. The ACC's longest rivalry, as far as one that has continued to play every single year since 1910, is NC State versus Wake Forest. I don't know why this says the ACC's and the South's oldest rivalry, first played in 1892. Okay. Anyway, that's weird. It says the South's oldest rivalry in Virginia versus North Carolina. The ACC and South's oldest rivalry first played in 1892. Where did they get that 1888 is not as old as 1892? Yeah, anyway, and then probably one of the biggest rivalries for the ACC that first started happening in 1888, you know, the Victory Bell in Duke versus North Carolina. So some of these are pretty significant. I mean, the Carolina schools, you know, North Carolina versus Duke, North Carolina versus NC State, North Carolina versus Wake Forest. There is NC State versus Wake Forest. All of them are all within the state of North Carolina. Those are pretty big rivalries. Probably the two biggest would be North Carolina and Duke. Not as much in football. It correlates more to basketball because they've both historically been really good basketball schools. But it does kind of spill over into the football side a little bit. It's just one of those. Duke is not typically one of the best football schools that the ACC has to offer. And it's typically not one of the best football schools in general. but of course, North Carolina versus Duke is probably one of the biggest ACC rivalries. Florida State versus Miami, just because it's the same thing. It's another inner Florida rivalry that you have that's really good. Unfortunately, it doesn't happen every year. I definitely think it should. But there's a lot of hate there. You have the inter-Virginia rivalry in Virginia versus Virginia Tech. That is an absolute big one. Clemson versus Georgia Tech. I didn't really know that this was a big time rivalry, just personally. Not that I don't believe it. It's just one of those I didn't think that that was the case. I think they actually even have a name for it, believe it or not, which kind of surprised me a little bit. Let's see, where is it? Oh yeah. First played in 1898. A little bit weird. Was not expecting that from them. Then you have Clemson versus NC State. This is actually also a pretty old rivalry, come to find out. This one, it's called the Textile Bowl, apparently, and it was first played in 1899. Was not expecting that. Another one that's kind of a surprise is for an O'Rourke McFadden trophy. They first played in 1940, but the trophy wasn't awarded till 08. Was Clemson versus Boston College. Again, Boston College not historically been the most competitive school, especially of late being in the ACC. Pitt versus Syracuse, that's kind of more of a Big East thing. Same with Boston College versus Syracuse. Clemson versus Florida State, kind of like I mentioned, they're the big powerhouses of the ACC, or at least historically have been. When you look at the ACC here of lately, typically it's been Clemson, Florida State, then recently of Miami. Those are usually the big three coming out of the ACC. As far as any type of playoff or national championship representation, it's usually been them. And then North Carolina is just kind of bringing up the rear. And then, of course, they came over from the Pac-12, but now in the ACC, Cal and Stanford, also kind of a big thing just because they're both towards almost the center of California. So these are some of the big ACC rivalries. Again, they're not being somebody who I watch the ACC. I enjoy college football. These aren't exactly the rivalries that get me like super excited. And usually if I do, it's because I want both teams to be good. Like if it's Clemson versus Florida State, I want both of them to be absolutely top tier. I don't want one to be good and one to not be. So that is the history and a little bit about the ACC. Not a whole lot to go off on about that. It's only a 73-year-old conference, so not super old, but not super young. Like I said, it's one I don't really have much of a fight in because I don't watch much of it. Growing up in Big Ten country, watched a lot of Ohio State, a lot of Michigan State, Penn State. Watched a lot of that. I'm a fan of a SEC school as far as LSU, so a lot of SEC games. And then I do like the Big 12. The Big 12 is just kind of always one of those. It's been a rotation throughout the years. So the ACC is just kind of the one, and some people may hate me for this. The ACC is kind of my least favorite of the Power Four, just personally. But let me know what you think. Let me know who's your favorite rivalry as far as the ACC goes. Who do you think should have been mentioned? Did I forget somebody? Is there somebody that, I mentioned that you're like, yeah, actually that's not as big of a rivalry as you might think it is. Let me know down below. Let me know in the comments. Appreciate everybody tuning in. It is going to be a little bit of a short episode today. But we will be back next week. I'm going to talk about the Big Ten next week and all of its history and why it's called the Big Ten, but it has 18 teams. We'll get into that a little bit more next week. But appreciate everybody watching. Please make sure you go check out Military Broadcast Radio and everything that they have. We have a ton of a team of great veterans. They get to tell their stories. They give life advice. They interview other great veterans, other great people, as far as businesses, how they kind of came up to be, their stories. And overall, MB Radio is great. It's a nonprofit. It helps veterans learn how to podcast, learn how to public speak, because I know it probably looks easy. This is just a whole lot of practice as far as, publicly speaking. And you got to remember too, you're kind of talking to yourself for the most part, unless somebody interacts with you in a chat. So it's not exactly the most comfortable thing to basically talk to yourself and bounce ideas off of you. 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They help you with that. They coach you through it. They give you tips. They give you notes. They give you all sorts of stuff, and they help give you the technology to be able to do it too. So definitely check them out. And like I said, Also check out Gunfighter Beard Company. Like I said, he's a Marine in South Carolina. He makes all of his stuff by hand, all the batches. He gets all of his ingredients local, and he ships all over here in the US. Absolutely super nice guy. Keep in mind, I don't get anything out of him. I don't have promo code. I don't get any percentage of anything. If you go, it was one of those. I reached out to him because I love his product. I love his stuff. And I was like, hey man, can I add you as a sponsor on the show? And he's like, absolutely. So I was super grateful that he let me do that. And again, if you like more of my content, check me out. I'm pretty much everywhere on social media, inside the Hoosier Mind, Facebook, YouTube, Instagram, TikTok, all of it. I'm there. You can check me out. You can, you know, interact with me, ask me questions, DM me, tell me I'm great. Tell me I'm suck. I'm good with all of it. But appreciate everybody tuning in, and we will see y'all next week.
1: 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As we wrap up today's show, we want to remind you that the podcast of today's episode will be available right after we go off the air. 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That's right. 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So don't forget to catch the podcast and stay connected with us. 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
2: 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And the threats to our nations, they don't sleep. They're watching our every move. Iran, Russia, China, North Korea, ISIS, Al-Qaeda. They may be watching this right now. Our military should not be

0: We have been honed into a machine of lethal moving parts that you would be wise to avoid if you know what's good for you. We will not be intimidated. We will not back down. We don't want war. But if you want war with the United States of America, there's one thing I can promise you, so help me God. Someone else will raise your sons and daughters.
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3: Welcome to the From Pain to Purpose radio show. I'm your host, Eva Fulton. In this show, we explore the incredible journeys of resilience, healing, and transformation. In each episode, we will sit down with individuals who have faced unimaginable struggles and turned their pain into power, heartbreak into hope, and their challenges into meaningful change and finding new purpose in life. Through candid conversations and inspiring stories, we will uncover how pain, whether emotional, physical, mental, or spiritual, can be the catalyst for profound growth and a deeper sense of purpose. So if you are looking for motivation, insight, and real stories of triumph over adversity, you're in the right place. Let's get started on this journey from pain to purpose. Let's give veterans a voice through Military Broadcast Talk.
4: Hey, hey, everybody. And I hope y'all can hear me because this is a new mic. Can y'all hear me? Let's see. Because I'm not hearing me. This is not good. Can y'all hear me? Let's see. I don't know. So maybe somebody can give me a mic check. I have a new mic. Let's see if it works. Because I'm not hearing anything back on my end. So I don't know. We shall see. I don't know. Maybe somebody will pay attention. Not sure. Okay. MJ says she can hear me. Woohoo. Thank you, MJ. Cause I'm not getting any feedback in my headset. I have a brand new mic, so I thought I would invest in not having feedback and stuff this year. Thanks, MJ, for the confirmation. So, hey, let's be intentional. That's what the show is about today, right? So I was trying to be intentional and improve things. So, yay. All right. Thank you so much, man. You know, that's the hard part is when you are doing a show by yourself and don't have an online producer to help give you that backup. You don't know whether anybody can hear you or not. So anyways, thank you so much for MJ being part of the team. She's one of our other hosts and I listen when I get a chance because normally I'm doing homework on Mondays, but she's one of our great hosts and always, you know, has very insightful. Oh, thank you, MJ. She says, looking good and sounding beautiful. So she's got my back. I hear you. You know, that's the whole part about growing our people garden and being intentional, right? Is, you know, really just making sure that the relationships we have work. I am just finishing up a 3-day summit, participated with this host of ladies and gentlemen in this neat success summit. And I can't wait to be able to maybe upload the talk that I gave about leadership and people gardening. Yes, the two go together. It was just a neat twist. You know, normally people gardening goes, I think a lot of people think that people gardening tends to trying to see if I can change, can't change the where it outputs. I will have to play with this again some other time. But so normally people gardening really is just kind of focused on an intentional personal side of things. That's the original version that I wrote in my book, though I had planned for some other versions that would be people gardening at work, people gardening with, you know, an intimate relationship with a partner, and really just kind of, you know, I want to say kind of a chicken soup for the soul kind of version, but doing it people gardening style. And so this was my first venture in getting to apply people gardening to leadership, you know, leadership, I want to say style. I think it's really kind of a good way of doing it, because it is you as a leader, people gardening, and realizing that the context of how you are working with other people and how they are receiving things is just as important. And that is not always about, it's not always about their behavior. It's about your behavior as the leader, and trying to change how you focus your intentions with folks to maybe elicit different responses. So anyways, I probably will upload that to my YouTube channel at some point, waiting for the summit to finish, and have really enjoyed getting to participate with this group of ladies. And huge shout out to, you know, these were, like I said, these were new ladies that I dealt with, and we had some great bunch of internal calls and just setting it up. So Nikki Cruz, outstanding setup on that. I really loved the whole platform to upload these videos. That made it very easy, and I look forward to work with you in the future. So what all has been going on with me? So I didn't have a show last week, and I really wanted to cover that because I had a lot of people covering me in prayer, and I really appreciate it. You know, had the show with Samantha at my house that Saturday before, had the show with Daryl doing the Revivalist radio show on Monday, had my primary care appointment that I was there in town scheduled. And then that night I was in the emergency room, very, very sick. So I'm going to take this off since I can't hear myself on the headset anyways. So that was not what I expected. I was not expecting to get sick. I hadn't even really felt sick when it happened. But man, when I got violently sick, that was, you know, it's pretty sad when you've got to, you know, you lean on your family, lean on your kids. And that's the hard part as a mom and not being married, that you have to lean on your kids to help take care of you. And that's not always easy. But I get most of my care at the VA because of Desert Storm and Gulf War illness. And I opted to not go to the civilian sector side of things just because I knew that my continual care was with the VA. So that was not a fun trip to the emergency room. Anybody knows about the Dallas VA and the wait time? They were packed in the emergency room, in the hospital, and that was not fun. But, you know, it has a evolved into some more tests. So I fly back to Dallas this coming up week for some more tests, and we'll see where those things go. But, you know, it is what it is, right? I'm not going to shrink in life. I'm not going to let Satan steal, kill, and destroy my happiness and joy. That's John, I think it's John 10:10. Not really good at memorizing verses and stuff. Yeah, MJ's chiming in. She's saying some prayer stuff. And then she says, yes, body needs rest. Yes, definitely. Being intentional and needing rest. So I did make it to the gym yesterday, which was good. It felt good to move, but I didn't overdo it. I knew what the limits of my body boundaries were. So I had to be intentional with how much I moved. Today was more resting, but in some ways it wasn't because of my brain. I had to get this new mic installed and go through all the new setup on that stuff, which is not always fun on the tech side of things, trying to figure out, do all the mic test, and somehow I didn't quite figure out how to get the headset part working right. So, man, I'm glad I don't have a guest this week, because I probably wouldn't be able to hear my guest. So that'll be interesting. But all I can do is laugh at the technician, which is myself. So I'm not gonna stress over it, right? It's part of the lessons learned on making sure that you can troubleshoot your own hardware and your own computer and everything. So fortunately, it's at least not the Mac. And it's probably the user somewhere. I just have to laugh at it. So anyways, so I wanted to cover my word for the year. And if you haven't figured that out, because I've already dropped it, several times, I did mention it a couple of weeks ago. My word of the year is intentional. And man, I think it's just so appropriate anyway. I actually made a graphic last year of all of my words of the year. So this is my running list. And let me put my glasses back on. This is my running list of Eva's word of the years. So I started tracking this in 2014 with the word attitude. I guess I had an attitude problem. Well, that was the first year that we lost my oldest son's father. He was my first ex-husband. Decisions, the year for 2015, the word was decisions. And that was, I think that was kind of foreboding as well. 2015 is when we lost my youngest kid's father. So that brought in the word overcoming for 2016. And in 2017, I was finding my sparkle. Yep, I do believe in finding your own sparkle. 2018, momentum. I just was trying to keep some kind of momentum going that, I guess stability. That was probably, just looking to keeping pace in some ways, right? Finding some momentum or keeping momentum. 2019 was about opportunities and just, what opportunities were out there. Was I exploring the right opportunities in life? And finding some victories in 2020 was pretty important for me. I was suffering from some physical ailments in 2020, 21, 22. I had some bad plantar fasciitis going on, was using a Rollator to get around, and that was not fun at all. If you know what the Rollator is, that's the red Ferrari that the VA issues you. And yes, I was walking with a walker. It was not fun for a couple of years there. I was struggling just even walking around the house and restricted my movements a whole lot. So, opportunities and victories, little small victories, and then looking for some progress in 2022. Although my word was success, I broke my back twice in 2022. So that meant for 2023, I was reaching higher. My goal was to reach higher, and that brought on Renew. And that's when I went on the first Camino, with a great group of ladies, went to the Camino de Santiago in Spain, from Soria to Santiago, and, you know, trying to find some renewal. You know, if you all know, on my From Pain to Purpose platform here, I work with the four pillars of pain is physical, mental, emotional, and spiritual. So as you can see, all of these words of the year, and I'm not a fan of, you know, New Year's resolutions, because to me, a word of the year was something that I could remember, right? Putting it on target, that was a word I could say, you know, 2014, go back, you know, focus on your attitude, Eva. And I knew I just was having an attitude problem up to that year. So it was really about, you know, having it as that target point, something to help me stay laser focused on each of these years was that word of the year. And, you know, last year was elevate. I elevated, I think, in pretty much all of these different ways of physical, mental, emotional, and spiritual. And, you know, both literally and figuratively, because I definitely hiked more last year. And, you know, really that was from a renewed, I think, spiritual, physical, emotional, and mental game. From 2024, right? I just have just found different ways, these different words to help keep me on target. And in that, you know, if you ever had a chance to do, there's a test out there called Strength Finders. Strength Finders helps you focus in and improve the strengths that you have. It does not focus on your weaknesses, which I really like, right? So it helps, you know, helps keep you a little bit more focused on and improving your strengths out of things. These words of the year for me pretty much do that too, but it helps keep, you know, it's like if this is God's vision, and I always pray about what my word of the year is. If these glasses, and I think I covered this a few weeks ago in a kind of a parable with fishing, but if this is God's vision, he wants me to be intentional this year. And that's really pretty critical to me, knowing that I have some health challenges, but my time is limited. My capacity is limited, yet in some ways, he's also encouraging me to stretch myself in the public speaking realm of things that I have not been doing. I have been shrinking from it. I have not been purposely going out there to try and find speaking opportunities, but he's kind of nudging me this year to be intentional and do more of that. So, you know, I at least am excited that I've got one speaking event already done out of, you know, in my books this year. And we're just, you know, not even through January yet. So I'm super, super excited about that. Jose, if y'all know Jose Flores, he's one of our other radio show hosts. He and I are hosting the women's, there's a women's course that is part of an event in July, and that is going to be super fun. We are doing it as the Where's My Mic? So, you know, ladies, if y'all are interested in trying to find your voice, then this will be an exciting, this is for our women veterans, of course. If this is something that you're interested in, then feel free to reach out to me, because we're just waiting any time now for enrollment to start opening for that. And I think they're going to have some scholarship opportunities as well. So That will be exciting, and we'll have some speakers involved with it. But it's really, you know, kind of going through this course of, you know, learning how to be a podcaster, and you're learning it from the two of us. And, you know, it is an artistic side of things, which is probably one of the reasons why I enjoy being a radio show host so much. So, you know, come and join us. So anyways, I think I've gone through all of those: attitude, decisions, overcoming. You know, that was, like I said, some struggles that year, or those prior 2 years: sparkle, momentum, opportunities, victorious, progress was certainly important, success. I was looking for different levels of success: minor, you know, little successes, big successes, manageable, finding manageable successes, not trying to, you know, look for big wins, but just measurable success in different ways of my life. Reaching higher. I always believe in reaching higher and elevate, you know, I want to say elevate, but reaching higher is just, you know, moving that goal a little bit farther. If you are an athlete and if you, you know, your goal is to walk a mile, you've got to train for the mile and a half. I'm using that figuratively, but, you know, because you want to make sure that you can reach the mile. So renew, like I said, I needed to renew and restore, right? Because we get ourselves burned out and, look for renewal. And I think that's always a good thing. Last year was elevate, and this year is intentional. I think the biggest thing I know that I need to focus on is not saying yes to everything. I tend to do that, and I have to be intentional about how many spoons do I have available to me that might change from one day to another day, you know, I might want to go hiking tomorrow, but the next day I know I can't. So I have to be intentional and limit the things that I do so that I can do more things and also finish my PhD. So that's something that's important too. I have made it through two chapters have been accepted. I do believe in, you know, helping hold myself accountable both publicly and personally. So I've made it through the two chapters, and I'm working on chapter 3. I'm about halfway through. I really need to get through some more of that. And I delayed my own progress today by getting this new microphone, but it's okay. I will get through it and work on it after the show tonight. So let's go back into, I do have an outline for intentional.

of the physical, mental, emotional, and spiritual. And if I think that one of those pillars of the chair is going to weaken the potential results, then I've got to refocus or reframe what it is that I'm doing. And is that going to get me the results I want? So I may say, yes, let me go to the gym and work out intensely, but I can't do it to the point that it's going to cause me to slow down and not do my studies, or cause me to not remain committed to doing my show, you know, or helping somebody. So it's, and, you know, part of that is risk, I think, you know, right? If you're not intentional, then you are taking risk with having results that you don't want. So, but you've got to make sure that you're making some conscious choices that align with those values and goals they believe in. So I'm not going to go and do things that don't align with my Christian and faith side of things. And being a venerable revivalist, if I am not, I mean, I don't want to, you know, be hypocritical and say, well, go eat all the candy in the world and then, you know that it's going to cause a problem with, you know, having too much sugar and hurting. So I've eliminated, you know, a lot of bad things out of my diet, and have slowly but surely made some changes in my health. And that's part of the why I think that I was kind of surprised about getting sick, was that I had made all these changes, but maybe I had, you know, underlying issue that I didn't even know was there to begin with. And that's why I was getting more headaches again. So, Terry, she said, that's awesome. And into the weeds, Amber says she gives me some hearts. So, you know, just remember what your priorities are and remember to eliminate these distractions, because, man, Satan's ready to take us down in a heartbeat. And if that's the way that Satan thinks that he's going to take me down is through my health, well, he's got another thing coming, because my God's bigger and he's going to help make sure that I'm kicking butt, because we're going to keep moving forward. I have a lot of great guests who have some stories to tell. Part of it, I'm waiting for some scheduling on things. But I have some people that have stories to tell. So it will be interesting, you know, to see how things go this next year. There we go. I was trying to find the right, and this is the right one. No, that one's circle. They change these things. There we go. That one looks better. All right. So sorry, go. All right. So personal. So number one says clarity and focus. By identifying your core values and priorities, you can focus on what truly matters and eliminate distractions. And that's so true, right? Eliminate the fluff. Let's get rid of the stuff that doesn't matter. If you're intentional, I mean, think about even any of the equipment that's on the screen. What was happening in 1991? You know, on this day in 1991, well, I think it was the air war, right? The air war, because I just posted about it yesterday, that all the missiles were going off. And you know, that was the first full day of the air war. And believe me, I was there, heard it all, those MLRSs, heard it all, saw the stealth bomber fly overhead. I was on guard duty and you couldn't hear it, but you could see it, you know, fly over. So, you know, there was intention there. And then we go into improve relationships. Intentional living fosters better communication and understanding, leading to more meaningful connections with others. That's really kind of the big point about people gardening, because you are

0: deliberately making connections with people. Listen, you know, what's my big idea with the check one message? You got to check on each other, right? I have people who have checked on me more than I was able to check on them the last couple of weeks. But it's because I know that I've grown a really good people garden that, you know, these intentional conversations are so important. Because if we are not intentional, then what happens? We're waiting for somebody else to, you know, take responsibility. That doesn't absolve us from being intentional ourselves, because then we're just being passive aggressive in a way, and that's not helping anybody, right? And let's just be serious. That's not helping anybody if we're not being intentional and making sure that we communicate. I don't always do a very good job of it myself. I try, but sometimes with my work schedule, because I work 4 10-hour days, Tuesday through Friday, I'm doing good to get to the office and then get back. And I'm exhausted by the end of the week. So, you know, that part is hard. Personal growth encourages continuous self-reflection and learning, helping you grow and evolve as an individual. I'm doing that every day, believe it or not. I'm doing it on the bus. I'm doing it at work. I'm looking for training opportunities. I'm looking for opportunities to train with others. I have a peer mentor group that I lead with some ladies across, I think it's like 8 departments. And it has been so good. We're fixing to come up on our second birthday. We've had this group for 2 years. I'm so excited. Some people came in, some people left. And the nice thing about it is that it's peers. So there is no mentor, mentee. We are peer mentors, really just kind of checking in on life. Is everything okay? Because, you know, even as federal employees, since we all are federal employees, you know, it's been nice to have somebody to bounce off, you know, are you doing okay? Right. The week of the shutdown, we communicated with each other. You're doing okay? Yep. I'm doing okay. Staying busy, staying focused. And, you know, because otherwise, let's think about it. Isle of Mine is a devil's playground. So, you know, I think even with my reflection about, you know, some of the involvement I have, like, I don't say yes to doing all kinds of things, but like the Success Summit, that was pretty easy to do because fortunately I could record the video. I was able to do it when I felt better and, you know, sound good and positive and everything. But that was you know, that was good growth for me because I do want to be able to get out there and do more speaking. And it's, you know, doing radio, doing this video cast, vidcast is a little different than out there and doing the public speaking side. So, you know, it is personal growth. And it was kind of funny listening and watching myself too. Even though I had my script I could read on the screen, I don't know. I think I sounded all right. Looked a little funny reading the script, and I'm trying to not, you know, lean on writing that script. But if you are timed, you don't want to go off on a tangent and forget something. So anyways, we go there. Increased happiness and fulfillment. Living in alignment with your values can lead to a more satisfying and joyful life. And that is so true. And I, you know, I love getting the balance of what I do nerd wise, right? Because I finally embraced this last few years that I'm a nerd, and I like geeking out on information and technology. Yes, even on this podcasting stuff, you know, there is a certain creative side, but it's a craft, right? And I'm not artsy fartsy with painting, but I like doing videos. I enjoy this nerdy side of, this artistic reflection of things. So I find fulfillment in that. I find fulfillment that I am sharing stories and helping somebody else. Because listen, you know, if we don't use our voices and if we're not sharing our stories, then we're not helping anybody. And that's why I think in some ways I am so honest and candid about the health stuff that I am going through, because it happens to me too. But if I can manage it, then I'm in many ways trying to encourage somebody else to manage it as well. And don't let it manage you, because I guarantee you Satan's ready to try and make us shrink and not use our voices. And that's not what God wants for us. He doesn't want us to shrink. He wants us to shine. He wants us to be able to help other people. But if we all were to shrink because we don't feel good, then the only thing that wins is Satan. And I don't know about you, but my God's bigger. And he says, keep on shining. Keep being the light out there and the beacon that somebody else needs to see. So keep doing it. Find happiness and fulfillment. You know, getting out there on the trail. I posted about that last week and somebody said, oh, I didn't even know about the Camino until, you know, you posted pictures. And, you know, I've been twice now and I'm trying to figure out when I can go. I don't know if it'll be later this year or maybe next year. I'm feeling very encouraged to offer for another group of ladies to go. So if that's something that you're interested in, I'd be happy to help facilitate that. Because I think in a lot of ways, going with somebody, if you haven't ever done a Camino trip before, can be very, what's the word I'm looking for? Intimidating. It can be very intimidating if you haven't ever gone to another country like that before, gone to Spain, don't know Spanish, don't know how to navigate the rail, the bus, or whatever. And I figured out how to navigate all of that. So no worries there. Hablese, you know, poquito Espanol. I do much better when I'm ordering stuff and navigating things. I understand it. Entiendo. I can understand it, comprende more than I can speak it. But I do fine enough on speaking it as well. Just not on the whim like this out of my head. So, but I have a lot of, you know, have a lot of fulfillment doing hiking. So I have to find some more, you know, adventures, even on the Appalachian Trail, maybe find some other trails this year and do that. So anyways, going on to setting clear goals, define what you want to achieve and outline actionable steps to reach your objectives. You know, the worst thing you want to do is, and that's why I'm intentional with the words that I have chosen on each of these years. If I'm trying to reach for the stars and I was only in the mode of, you know, still using my walker, then I'm setting unrealistic expectations for how far I can go. I had somebody reach out to me and ask me if I was ready to do one of those mammoth marches. And I'm not sure if I am, because that's a pretty lengthy hike in a confined time. I haven't done that yet. I mean, I can do 10 hours or 10 miles in about 3 hours. I don't know that I'm ready to, I think it was at 24 miles. I forget what Mammoth March is, but in 8 hours, I don't know. I'd have to train for that. You know, I'd have to train for that. So setting clear goals. I also have to manage it in with how I manage my health as well. If I try to overstep myself and do too much in one day, I have to recognize that I'm going to have a couple of days where I'm not going to feel very well afterwards. And I'm going to have to utilize my spoon theory and gauge the number of spoons I have to use in the next couple of days after that. So, you know, that's even going and doing the Camino. And I have goals for that. I do want to do the whole Camino probably when I retire in a few years. And no rush, right? I will do it in my time. You have 90 days on a trip, so I will gauge that then. So let's see. Simplify your life. Minimize distractions by focusing on what truly adds value to your life. Yep. I'm not gonna do extra things that aren't contributing. I think it's one of the things that I've learned hiking is you don't want to carry extra stuff, right? Stuff weighs you down. And if you've got to put it in your pack and you're carrying it, you either need to use it or you need to get rid of it. I'm into simplifying. I'm into getting rid of stuff. I'm tired of accumulating things. My kids don't want my stuff. I've lost people in my life, you know, with my ex-husbands and my mother a couple of years ago. There's stuff. It threw up in my house and I'm sick of the extra stuff. It's just extra stuff that doesn't, it's not my stuff. It's, you know, great memories about them, but it's just extra stuff and it doesn't matter. It doesn't help anything. It's just, it's not me. It wasn't my stuff. So yeah, I have lots of things to get rid of. I'm ready to purge stuff, ready to get rid of stuff. And even just, you know, remember there was even Jesus had talked about, I forget how the story goes. Some guy, he said, let me go bury my loved ones. He said, you know what? They're already dead. Just follow me. And you don't realize how important and significant that is until you're actually walking on the trail and realize that, you know, all that other extra stuff is just extra stuff. That's just weighing you down. I mean, let's see. I think I have it in here. I don't have it. I do. Where is it? I always have my sample rock in my drawer. That is not visible. I don't know. We're just going to pretend this thing, this little pack. We're just going to pretend this is a rock. If you're carrying around this rock, and you just carrying it around. This one even has a little loop. If you carry this loop around, you know, it just gets in the way. It's all extra stuff. Get rid of the extra stuff. It doesn't matter. Get rid of it. It's weighing you down. And that's one of the things that God showed me when I went hiking on the Camino last year. He said, pick up that rock. So I picked up the rock and I carried the rock for a couple of days. And I finally asked him, God, what am I doing with this rock? He goes, well, you picked it up. It's been up to you to drop it all along. You didn't need my permission to drop the rock. But yes, it's weighing you down. So when are you going to put it down? So then I had to get over, out of my own head and think, well, what did the rock represent? And I had to then think, well, where was I going to lay it down? And it have the meaning and not just throwing it down, right? I mean, I could have just thrown it down. There was nothing keeping me from just throwing it down. But I had to be intentional about where I set it down because I didn't want to pick the rock back up again. I wanted it I was placing this importance on the rock then. It wasn't God. And I had to own that I, you know, it had to align with the values that I was not going to unintentionally pick the rock back up some other point in my life, because the whole point was to let it rest, right? Be intentional and let it rest. Simplify my life and not let that issue keep weighing me down again, which means I have to go into the next thing and practice mindfulness. Being present in the moment allows you to make more conscious decisions, because if you're not letting all of this old stuff cloud your thinking and just, you know, weighing you down, then it's freeing, right? It is freeing to give it to God and let Him carry that burden for you. Because, you know, I think that's one of the things, if you've been watching our, you know, show, the Revivalist Radio Show. And in fact, it was kind of funny. I was talking to somebody about it yesterday, and the guy was like, you know, we've been talking about Noah too. And, you know, we all tend to think, I mean, growing up, you know, the whole notion is that we all were related to Adam and Eve. Well, Adam and Eve, you know, died, but we ended up with Noah. Noah and his family is where civilization really restarted. But I think, you know, even he understood that he, you know, he was intentional with building the ark, and that life was going to be different. But then that's where I think the moral injury came into play. And overthink, but in some ways that's really true, was that he had the moral injury of seeing all of civilization wiped away. And then he went into self-medication and didn't stay in the state of being with God, because he had walked with God before, right? But when you're on the Camino, you know, I mean, it's a choice. It's a choice anywhere in life to walk with God or not. But I think he must have had some moral injury and lost his way, and, you know, consumed too much wine, was naked and passed out, and that's how Ham and Shem found him. But then, of course, they took it in a very twisted way, recognizing that he was naked. Well, you know, I think there's that difference in recognizing the body naked by itself is not a sinful thing. But these two gentlemen, his son and grandson, saw it differently. And then we get back into repeating a lot of the cycles again, because there has not been the intentional mindfulness of things and being present in that moment to make conscious decisions. But if he was carrying around the guilt of seeing, you know, all the devastation and everything, and I think in many ways, my fellow veterans and probably active duty, you know, we have served in war. We know things that have happened. We've participated in events, maybe not me personally, but, you know, that there were repercussions of service in the military, and, you know, knowing that we're in situations of kill or be killed, but that was part of the orders that we were given, and that there are repercussions for that. But if the whole notion is Satan trying to, you know, make us pay for that in some way, to diminish us, to make us shrink. That is not what God wants, right? That is not what God wants for us. And he would be happy and joyous to make us shrink. But we have to be mindful to stay present and to, you know, to shine, to be there for other people. And I get it. It can be challenging when we're hurting physically, mentally, emotionally, and spiritually. And we do have to keep all four of those legs of our chair in check. And that's the visual that I use, right? A chair with four legs keeps us, you know, straight and even. And when we have a leg that starts, you know, faltering, then we're getting unsteady, and we've got to find a way to stabilize that. And part of that is the check one, is reaching out with each other and have your accountability partner. And the next, you know, goes into regularly reviewing your own progress and assessing how your actions align with your goals and make adjustments if necessary. My goals, I try to keep everything pretty balanced. I have certain days I do. Now, I haven't been doing it very good the last probably, say, 6 months. I probably have done better. Because there are some days I don't want to turn the computer on at all. I do better when I don't turn on the computer one day and I can go hiking. I can go be physical and I can, you know, not, because work is behind the computer. Doing these shows is behind the computer. Working on my PhD is behind the computer. I really do best when I have at least one day a week where I don't turn the computer on. And it used to be Saturdays. And then it was Sundays, but I'm supposed to study on Sundays and Mondays. And then I do the second show on Mondays. So I'm not doing very good on figuring out which day is my no computer day. But that was one of those things that really helped me to, you know, stay aligned, stay fresh. I just, you know, no technology one day. It feels really good to have no technology, but that's not quite working out because I still have things to accomplish, to do the shows, to do my PhD and working on that. So anyways, I don't have much time left, but I have a couple of things to cover. So in conclusion, living with intention is not about perfection, and I am not perfect by any means. I make plenty of mistakes. My schedule gets out of whack. I forget who I book for a show sometimes, but it's about making thoughtful choices that lead to a more meaningful and fulfilling life. By embracing this mindset, you can create a life that not only meets your needs, but also brings joy and purpose. Remember, every small step you take towards intentional living is a step towards a brighter, more focused future. Why is that important? Why? Listen. You know, I knew that even with being sick, I had to keep one foot in front of the other. And that's important, right? To keep one foot in front of the other. Because if I'm not, then I don't want to stagnate. I don't want to, like I said, I'm not going to let Satan shrink me, because that's not what God wants. And I'm not going to let Satan win. Not going to let Satan win. Not going to let him steal, kill, and destroy my happiness and joy, because I have worked too hard to get here. And I have a lot to give. I have a lot to love. You know, my cup is full. Well, it's not, this teacup's not full, but I got quite a bit in here. I have a lot to share with people, with somebody. I don't know where my mister is, and I think God's been working on him, and that's okay. God's been working on me too. You know, I have a lot to offer in God's time. And maybe he's waiting for me to finish my PhD. Maybe he's waiting for this or that. I don't know. But you know, in the meantime, I'm still working on me and my health and enjoying life and adventures and being intentional to, you know, do the things that God wants me to do with purpose for him. Because if I'm not doing things in purpose for him and enjoying it along the way, then I got to reevaluate things. I got to rethink the strategy then, right? But I don't know. So, you know, I'm already enjoying 2026 and what all it has to offer. So bright future, bright future. But let me go ahead and pop in to, I have David Morrow joining us. I did confirm with him earlier today. We've kind of kicked that schedule around with him for a couple weeks. So David is a Canadian veteran, and I'm pretty excited about what he has to share. So I know he's involved in the physical, physical side of things, you know, like physical fitness, but he's also been pretty involved with some information about assisted suicides and the impact of MAID, M-A-I-D, in Canada. And, that will be interesting to see what all he has to share. Sarah and Kira Schaefer are joining us January 31st. I've confirmed with Sarah. Kira's had an interesting journey, and I don't think they have a veteran connection on the story, but it is a pretty impactful story that they will be sharing with us. So Kira is, she's a young adult, and you know, I think we have to tap in to some of the experiences and find what their pain to purpose is to, you know, help. You know, I'm a mom, right? We have to help each other share these stories and how to navigate, you know, some of these challenges as we, you know, our parents ourselves. So we need to make sure that we're intentional in sharing these stories. I do have a couple other people. I'm waiting to confirm some dates. You know, I have my friends with veterans in tech from both youth engagement side and veteran engagement side to schedule. And then I have another friend of mine who wants to, is willing to talk about domestic violence and what her journey has been like. So she's not a veteran, but she has supported the veteran community and in North Texas in some ways. And so I'm looking forward to having my dear friend, Elaine on. So waiting to book that date. I know her schedule gets a little busy sometimes. So anyways, if you want to be on the show, please make sure you reach out to me and I'll put my email address in the chat. So feel free to email me and let's get you booked and tell your pain to purpose story. So hope you all have a very good week. And I think up next we'll be following is Jose Flores. So y'all have a great week and catch you Monday on the Revivalist Radio.
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1: We begin on the tracks, rails stretching beyond the horizon. 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In the early years, our first logo appeared. A pioneer stepping onto the platform of possibility. Through seasons of growth, change, and challenge, we moved forward. The whistle of opportunity sounded, and we boarded the train of time. The view changed with every mile, some stations brief, others lasting. Our logos changed too, not just emblems, but mile markers of evolution. Along the way, seats filled with teammates, mentors, veterans, and friends. Some stayed for the ride. Others stepped off, leaving their legacy on the rails behind us. And still, the journey continues. The tracks ahead stretch into the unknown, familiar yet full of new promise. What matters most is how we travel, with purpose, with grit, with heart. Because the journey matters, the movement matters, and the legacy of those logos, every year, every show, lives on in the rhythm of these rails. So here we are once again, all aboard. The whistle blows, the tracks call. Together we ride. We are the H-Train Show, showing veterans programs beyond the VA since 2015. 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

0: Welcome into the H Train Show. I'm Amber. Thank you for joining us on Friday morning. I don't know what happened to Joel, but I'm here. So I hope everybody's having a wonderful day. We were having some issues backstage. Everybody could hear them when they were talking during the intro. So I don't know what's going on, but we have a pretty interesting show today. Joel's got all the notes in here for me. I don't want to start without him, but it. So let's talk about what's going on this week. FIFA. I'm not exactly sure how to say it because I don't watch it, but I have been so enthralled and excited with all of the TikTok videos and stuff of all of the people coming over and experiencing our country and experiencing thunderstorms for the first time. You know, that's pretty interesting. Living in Florida for over 20 years, I've experienced a lot of thunderstorms, lightning storms. My husband actually got struck by lightning in Florida. So that was interesting. I actually watched that from the window. So the fact that people are coming over and experiencing that kind of stuff for the first time is kind of mind-blowing. I never even thought about the fact that over in Britain, for instance, that they don't experience that kind of weather. So I can't remember what else. Oh, so for all of you guys who watch my show, Into the Weeds podcast, we have been following the Kayla Huff story. And this week, Elena Mason had her hearing, and she is going to be moved to another county. So we're going to have to go to a whole nother county to follow that story in that case to bring it to you. But hopefully we can get more information about it and see what really happened that day to Kayla. So I guess I'm on my own this morning. I don't know. Good morning, Terry. I see our guest is already here, which is amazing because normally they don't show up for another hour. So I'm excited about that. I may actually bring him in if Joel doesn't come in pretty soon. I may take over Joel's show. So let's see. What else is going on today? Well, I'll just go to his notes and we'll wing it from there. Let's see. Well, he's got a whole segment about the mail call and VATSA pre-check. Okay, so let's see. Well, we got an alert from the VA this week talking about VATSA pre-checks and how it's free for veterans. And, oh, well, actually 100% disabled veterans. And anybody who travels a lot, that is a huge blessing because it takes forever to get through those lines. And I know sometimes I will have a cane when I go into the airport, and luckily people will, you know, actually assist me and take me through the lines and stuff. But when I don't have that cane, they definitely don't help. So having the pre-check available is awesome. But you actually have to go to your local airport or an Office Depot. Just go to the TSA website, put in your zip code, and then that will come up, and you can see if there's an Office Depot or a municipal airport somewhere around you where you can sign up for that. And it's well worth it. Well worth it. Okay, let's see. Oh, okay. So HG says the computer won't connect to the Wi-Fi. We had to restart it. Okay, so I'm on my own. Yay. Okay. Let's see. Let's see what he says. Okay. We're going to go to Prime Day scams. Okay, so there is fake Amazon and email and text messages coming out. And so don't click on any suspicious links and log directly into Amazon to verify any orders. So I haven't heard anything about that. Let's see. Okay. Well, it's all good, HG. Thank you. I feel weird. Okay. So, anyways, we are going to get into the what the F segment. Okay. We're just going to play that real quick. If I can find his segment. They left me stranded. Okay, here we go.
1: Here we go.
2: Okay.
3: Hi. Hi.
2: Good.
3: Hi. Hello.
2: Oh. Oh.

0: Well, that was absolutely adorable. I love elephants. Actually, my husband's favorite animal is elephants. I actually have an elephant tattoo. Well, I can't really see it. Elephant tattoo fishing. So that was absolutely adorable. I would absolutely adore playing around with a baby elephant. So let's see. Actually, Alex, I will just bring you up now. So since I'm on my own, and it will be a lot easier for me to do that. Okay. Let me find the interview of the week segment. You guys, this is not my studio, so I can't find the interview of the week segment. Oh, there it is. Hello, Alex. Sorry that you have come on such a day where we are having technical difficulties.
1: Oh, I'm happy to be here. And I couldn't tell there's any technical difficulties. You probably could have gotten away with not saying anything.
0: I know. But I was like, oh my gosh, what happened? Well, so thank you for joining us. I was watching some of your interviews this week in preparation for interviewing you today, and I find you extremely fascinating. So can you please can you just please tell us a little bit about you and who you are?
1: Yeah, love to. And shout out to your audience. Thanks for having me and thanks for listening. I'm coming to you from Toronto, Canada, you know, the Great White North. Born in Canada, grew up here. But I studied architecture, so I'm an architect, a licensed mm-hmm. architect, and basically studied all over the world. I got 3.5 degrees in architecture. I actually dropped out of the Architecture Association in London after my fourth degree. Mm-hmm. But I was like, you know what, I've got to start my life. And moved back to Canada after doing a fellowship in New York, and started my architecture firm Partisans, and called my architecture firm Partisans because I believe in the power of design and the political importance of architecture to really tell the world what our values are. Mm-hmm. through our cities and our buildings. And I also knew that architecture, great architecture, you know, a lot of times history simplifies things for ease of consumption. Mm-hmm. And it's usually one person gets all the credit, but, you know, great things take a group, a village. And I think your audience can agree to that. You can't win any battle alone. You have to do it as a team. And building architecture, it takes so much time. It takes so many people. It takes so many people fighting for that cause. And, you know, Partisans also harkens back to the Eastern Europeans, Partisans in World War II, and the importance of really believing in a cause, fighting for it, and being sort of like outsiders. And so I've always found that politics and history and the idea of it takes a village and camaraderie is being central to the act of creating great architecture. So buildings of all scales, you name it. And so we call ourselves Partisans, and we've got work all over the world now, everything from we're doing a construction workers memorial is our smallest project right now, all the way up to a huge project for Live Nation in Toronto called the RBC Amphitheater, and all sorts of things in between. And one of my most, one of the things that I'm most excited about in my life is actually a project called Cumulus, which I built as a memorial to my father. My father asked me to design his memorial. And legacy has always been really important to me and my family. And my father was always interested in his legacy. And when he asked me when he was being treated for cancer, to design his grave. Well, actually, he asked me to design a family tomb. And this was what got me on the journey of building my project called Cumulus, which is really an effort to build extraordinary, beautiful, and poetic and solemn space for our memories and legacy online that is informed by everything beautiful in architecture and ambitious about design that I think isn't democratized and available to the world. You know, like a lot of people think that design and architecture is for the rich. And I thought, you know, what could I do that could give anybody the possibility of a beautiful designed experience, but digitally? So bytes instead of bricks. And so my father inspired me to do this. And then my wife, who actually works in New York in tech investment, she was like, you should bring this to the world. You should try and help people create a legacy for themselves too. And in an age where we're all, you know, seemingly connected by all of our devices, we have never felt more lonely. You know, I think people feel lonely and that we have all this technology, but our lives are trapped on our phones. And in short, like what would a physical grave say about my father and his achievements in life or my grandfather's? Nothing. A digital memorial is so much more evocative and complete. Can conclude interviews. Like, anyway, so my father got COVID, was in the hospital for a year. And while he was in bed, I raised the money to build Cumulus and we went live in the last 6 months. So I'm an architect come tech founder.
0: Well, I find that fascinating. And I didn't realize that a lot of people in architecture are activists. I mean, I guess it goes hand in hand, but I never really thought about it until I heard some of the interviews you were doing. And so I thought that was extremely fascinating to learn. And then the Cumulus, I love storytelling. I love legacy building. And so that project just intrigues the heck out of me because I have tried a couple of times doing some things with my family to kind of build like a time capsule of sorts. I'm not sure what to call it exactly, you know, but
1: that's it. A time capsule is a great way of putting it.
0: Yeah. And so, but I have a hard time getting people to participate.
1: Well, how are you? My question to you is, how are you doing that? I'm so curious because I know you're not the only one. Tell me what you did to try and do that. I'd like to learn.
0: Yeah. So what I'm just doing on my own is collecting information about my family. I had a local genealogist do a few things for me. So I got a book put together on a certain segment of my family. Then I want to actually get their voices on record. You know, I actually want to record them talking about different things in their life and, you know, putting that either to video or in a book online somehow, you know, something. I don't know. I'm just trying to collect information and I'm not sure what it's going to look like in the end.
1: And the question is, where do you put it and how do you share it? Right.
0: Exactly.
1: Like, and then how do you know who's going to have it? And like, where is it in 100 years? And it's funny. It statistically, I wasn't trained to be a tech person, right? Like I'm an architect, but architecture is obsessed with legacy. I mean, a lot of architects are hired at the whims of egos, right? Mm-hmm. And so it's a natural thing to ponder this in our field, but it's also a natural thing to question the norm. And like in the context where, you know, really extensive physical memorialization in cemeteries is unattainable anymore. I mean, it's really for veterans. Fortunately, you can go, you get automatic inclusion in VA cemeteries, which are gorgeous, wonderful places for the most part. But it is a very minimal, what you'd call physical memorial. And what does that say about your achievements outside of your accomplishments in the military? You know, like you have these families, you may have done other things. You may have written a book. You may have been an entrepreneur. Who knows, right? You may have a huge family with a huge legacy to pass on. But the question to me was all these things like your genealogy or videos or interviews, where we live a multimedia life now. So your physical book that you've got, great, you print some copies. What do you do with them? Where do they go? But if you had my idea was like, can we create a central repository that's like the immersive VR enabled minority report of our memories that we can pass on and build it all on the same principles as cemetery and have like a storage trust where we put 5% of the revenue into a charity essentially that is maintaining the platform forever, regardless of whether I exist or some hooligan CEO, right? Because you can't really trust, you know, I don't think you can trust big business to manage your legacy. I don't think you can trust big tech to manage your legacy either. I'm very skeptical, and I think that my outsider quality that I bring to this problem. So it's like, where are you putting all these things that you're doing with your genealogist? Are you putting it on Dropbox? Are you putting it on Google? How do you pass it on?
0: That's the
1: how do you feel about it?
0: So what are you doing at Cumulus to solve that problem?
1: Well, I mean, I think I have to give you I'm going to give you guys both a free perpetual license, and I hope that it helps your families. But basically, I don't know if you had a chance to check it out, but Cumulus is really about being able to access a three-dimensional experience around your memories and it being able to preserve any format. I think the big issue today is we have like planned obsolescence of formats and technologies that benefit big companies. And I wanted to create a beautiful space and place online where, yes, if you worked with a genealogist or a biographer, you could put those different formats, whether it's a video or a book, and be able to read it off of Cumulus, or invite 100 of your family and friends to what I would call like crowdsource the legacy of the family. Because by the way, Amber, like it's funny, like my grandmother did this also, and she was a successful go-getter, born in their teens and started a business in 1935, a woman in Toronto. That's a big deal, you know? And she made this album in the 80s of all of her family members and all this stuff. It's falling apart. It's in my house. It's just a fluke that I found it. But like, I thought, you know what? My grandmother had enough time and chutzpah and grit to make some money and leave something to help me. The least I can do is do her the honor of preserving this somehow. And so I had it all digitized. And what Cumulus lets you do is have peace of mind that anything that's digital, you can put there, and you can collaborate with your family and friends, and you can even map where everybody in your family's from or buried, and you can pass that on. And even if you're working with a cemetery or an arrangements provider, you can connect the account so that you have this kind of continuity of care in your family. Mm-hmm. And I just think that like social media and their options out there, these sort of storage facilities online, they don't care about our legacy really. They don't care about these problems. So what we're doing is trying to make a beautiful place and space where all these memories live.
2: Good morning, you guys. How are you today?
0: Good morning, Joel.
2: Hey, Alex. Sorry about the trouble this morning. Evidently,
1: what trouble? We're here. There's no trouble. I'm with Amber. I'm with you. Everything's good. It's Friday.
2: I just wanted to take a moment and let you know. Appreciate you coming on the show. Yeah. Really appreciate it. We are on TikTok as well. Amber, as always, thank you so much for chiming in and helping me during the weak spot. You know, you're talking about spaces and stuff, and I don't know if Amber has already asked you, but, you know, I've been doing this since 2015, this radio show. And, you know, many veterans, they struggle to find peace after service. How important do you believe that architecture is in creating spaces that promote healing, mental health, and community? Yes.
1: Oh my gosh. Like, so when the story of how this all happened was, my father was on chemo for cancer. This is a guy who, you know, saw the whole world, was a doctor, was a PhD.
2: I'm sorry about that as well.
1: You know, no, it's all good. It's all good. We're all living mortal beings. I think in North America, we try to pretend that we're going to live forever and we don't want to talk about death. But like, this is a military radio broadcast. So death and mortality, like, it's in the picture, right? Yes. And so growing up in a military family, you think about it. Growing up in a medical family, we think about it, right? But I think that our culture in North America is to sort of ignore it and pretend it's not there, right?

0: and help through their time of need was such a fulfilling experience. And I thought a good legacy and homage to my father too. Like, I did well by him, you know, and he miraculously pulled out of it. But, you know, for military families, it's probably so much more acute, especially in the case of like, if you die in the field, right? Like, how do you come together, and how do you grieve together? How do you create a space and a place that creates that dignity? Because it's extended beyond that moment of the burial, right? And it's so much more than the gravestone. And so that was the whole idea with Cumulus.
1: You know, it's funny that you bring this up, because I was just talking to my friend Stokely about this. You know, whenever somebody's like sad or really upset, the one thing that makes them feel better is when they have a purpose, when they're yeah. doing something actively, you know. And one thing that I've noticed after meeting Stokely's son and meeting other, you know, disabled or, you know, anybody that has a disability, like, when you have a disability, you have a superpower. You just have to find that superpower, you know? True. Right. Like, for example, Alex, your disability would be just like mine, you know, like glasses. It's one of those, one of those things, you know, that's a disability, yeah. right?
0: But technically, like, yeah.
1: You, the way you dealt with the grief, the way that you dealt with your father's cancer, you created something, you created a purpose. And once you created that purpose, not only do you have something that's longstanding legacy for your father to look at, but it kept your mind off of what was bothering you. Cause that war that we have in our head, it just keeps on shooting each other. And that's one thing that we have to survive. So when you brought up, you know, what you did during your father's, you know, treatment, cancer, you know, the trials and tribulations, you know, we've been trying to teach other veterans that's what they need to do. They need to find their purpose. And after they find their purpose, they can concentrate that and life gets easier. I'm not going to say better, but it gets easier step by step. So I'm glad that you brought that up. Now, looking ahead 20 or 30 years, and this will be the last question before we go to the time to shine, unless Amber has another one. But looking ahead 20 or 30 years, what do you think buildings and cities will look like? I mean, I saw a building not too long ago that looked like a satellite dish. I mean, buildings are getting crazy. The way they build them now.
0: You know, like, the world's a complicated, it's getting more and more complex. The needs of everybody around the world is getting more complex. But our cities are going to continue to evolve, and the architecture is going to reflect that complexity. But the reality is, a lot of that, what you'd call satellite dish, is that building a spaceship? That's rarefied space. Those are very expensive buildings to construct and require enormous resources and coordination.
2: Yeah.
0: The most radical cities in the world being built right now architecturally are arguably in China and Saudi Arabia. But I think that American cities have this extraordinary history. So do places like Paris, Tokyo. They'll be recognizable, but what you're going to see are these exclamation points, these extraordinary follies and exceptions that meet the mark in terms of the complexity of the day and a reflection of the technology and the building science and the materials of our moment. And so I think in 20 and 30 years, buildings are going to be healthier. They're going to be extraordinary forms. And they're going to reflect where we're going as societies, and which is to the moon, right? So we're going to, I think the architecture is going to get more and more radical.
2: Mm-hmm.
0: Like, what connects us all, I think, when you talk about people and loss,

0: I think the sense of purpose and belonging. And I talk about technology a lot. I think technology has removed our sense of belonging. And where we belong is in the context of the families we're part of and the networks of people that we impact. And I think focusing, it's funny, like as an architect, yeah, I'm focused on the physical world. It's pretty superficial in a certain way, right? These buildings also don't last forever. The oldest surviving structures are a few thousand years old, right? Yeah. The sun is going to extend and consume the earth in 5 billion years. I think that the more important thing is to find purpose through the relationships we have and the prosperity we build for the next generation. I have two daughters. If I leave some extraordinary architecture for them to be proud of, great. But I think if I leave them with a strong connection of who their father was and their grandfather and the lineage they come from, I'm not some aristocrat from England or France or whatever, but I think that I had a productive life so far. I meant well. I did well. I have two beautiful daughters, an adoring, successful wife, and they should know that they were loved and that people achieve things and they can achieve anything themselves. And I think the more people know that, and I really do believe it's universal. I think that if we were able to pass on the love that I think is inherent to any parent of any class, the world will be a better place. And so, you know, I think architecture is a vessel of legacy, but I think that people in 20 to 30 years, if we're going to be a more peaceful world, need to feel the connection. If they feel alone, I think you have a world where when everybody feels alone, it's a more violent, dangerous place.
1: That's very true.
0: People either through architecture or technology.
1: Yeah, well, I've recently gotten into architecture because I grew up in southern Oklahoma and then I lived in Florida for a long time. So there wasn't much architecture. It was all just, you know, brand new stuff or stuff falling down, right? And I moved to Missouri and I've just been so fascinated with all of the beautiful homes and the architecture around here. And so I just thank people like you that actually care about, you know, what you're doing, because I just, sometimes I'll drive through St. Louis or something like that. And I'll just be like, why don't people care anymore? You know,
0: they do care. I just think we have to reconnect and talk about it. Like, I think we all do care. But the world's going through a transition right now. This is a very unstable moment. And I think if we can come together and find a positive way forward, there's going to be an amazing future in 30 years, as Joel asked, right?
1: Yeah.
0: But if we don't, the danger is like, I don't even contemplate the other side of it. So I'm trying to be a force of good. But I think the more we can all pass on that message and the discussion of legacy, I think is the perfect platform for it. Mm-hmm. And your audience, I mean, a lot of people in your audience probably are inspired by the legacy of what they're part of.
1: Yeah.
0: So the more that we are all feeling connected to something bigger than ourselves, it makes the purpose and meaning of life very clear to me. And I feel good. And if we can all hold on to that and be a part of things that are about uplifting that, then I think that I'm going to be a very happy, hopefully old man one day.
1: Yeah.
2: That was amazing. Hey, Alex, we're running out of time for our next segment. Amber, did you have another question before we go to the time to shine?
1: Well, I have lots of questions. I'm just going to have them come on my show.
2: There you go.
0: I'm happy to come.
2: All right. Well, ladies and gentlemen, it is that time. It is Alex's time to shine. Alex, we might not have asked you that right question to set you up for that right answer. So
0: I'm excited. What does it mean?
2: The next 2 minutes is your platform. If you have any events coming up or anything special to say to veterans listening to this program right now, you know, you was talking about purpose. You basically was talking about, you know, how in society right now, you know, we're kind of in isolation, you know. So this is your 2 minutes to say whatever you would like to say to the veterans that are listening and watching today.
0: Well, I think, time to shine. And I'm speaking to the veterans of the world, well, at least American veterans. Like, We owe everything the possibility of having this discussion on this radio show to you and the sacrifices you've made. So I'm grateful to that, and I'm aware of it. And I think that other people outside of other, you know, your immediate spheres are also aware of it. I'm an architect in Canada, and I'm hoping that you feel my gratitude. And, you know, if anything, right now, I think that, you know, our countries in particular, like, this is really paradise, North America. You know, it's this island on this planet, in this universe, and we have so much prosperity and things we can do together. So I want to just say that your legacy is an important one, and our countries are close friends and allies, and I look forward to a strong future together. You know, putting my architecture hat on, I think that the more we can be romantic about the buildings and the things that we want to bring into the world together, the better. So build better, leave a legacy with what you build, please. If you need help, let me know. And if you want to bring your family together and feel connected and try to ensure that the legacy you have continues, hop onto Cumulus and try it out. It's free. You don't have to pay for it if you don't want to. If you want to pay for it, you can. But I'm excited to see what your audience has to say about it. And Amber, I'm going to send you and Joel an invitation to join. And then all you've got to do is invite all of your family and your closest friends. And let's see what kind of time capsules you build. Awesome. and what you guys leave on.
1: I'm excited about it.
2: Yeah, I like this. I like this. Alex, thank you so much for coming on. I'm sure I'm not the only one. I'm sure everybody enjoyed hearing and listening to what you had to say. Ladies and gentlemen, once again, we're talking with Alex Josephson. I hope I didn't butcher that. I'm like Swedish.
0: No, chef. You did great.
2: Oh, awesome.
0: You killed it.
2: he's basically an architecture genius. Please look at his website, check him out, and I'm sure we'll have you on the show again for some more updates, because I'm sure you're going to do some amazing things more coming up in the future. You're still young, Alex, so... But I appreciate you coming on. I really do.
0: Thanks a lot, guys. And thank you, Amber. Well,
1: yes, thank you, Alex. And I'll be reaching out for you to come on the show.
0: Amazing. Happy Friday, everybody.
1: Have a great day.
0: Bye.
2: All right, everybody. Well, hey, we're back.
1: And, I made it through. Know,
2: and if you didn't realize it, you're listening to the show that highlights all the nonprofit programs out there beyond the VA. 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So we're kind of totally out of whack. So, you know, instead of going on a commercial, what we're going to do is we're going to go ahead and just hit mail call real quick. So play that funky music.
3: Attention, mail call.
4: Oh my God!
5: You've got mail. The
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0: We couldn't hear you.
1: Yeah, I noticed that. All right. So Major Nichols Dockery is one of the most decorated Special Forces officers of post 9/11 era and a recipient of the Medal of Honor. Born in Indianapolis, Indiana, and raised by the grandmother, my bad. Dockery's journey to the military service was built on determination and perseverance. After initially being denied admission to the U.S. Military Academy at West Point, he enlisted in the Indiana Army National Guard as an infantryman and later transferred to the New Mexico Army National Guard. While participating in Army ROTC, Dockery was eventually accepted to West Point, graduating in 2011 with a Bachelor's of Science degree before commissioning as an infantry officer. He deployed twice to Afghanistan, serving in some of the conflict's most dangerous regions. During his first deployment in 2012, his extraordinary courage as a platoon leader earned him a Silver Star. That was later upgraded to the Medal of Honor. His second deployment further demonstrated his leadership while advising Afghan security forces during the country's first Afghan-led presidential election. After earning the coveted Green Beret in 2015, Dockery joined the 7th Special Forces Group Airborne, where he commanded Operational Detachment Alpha 744. In 2018, he led special operations missions throughout the northern Afghanistan, earning a second Silver Star, becoming the only commissioned U.S. Army officer to receive two Silver Stars. Since September 11, 2001, though, throughout his career, Dockery has received numerous prestigious honors, including, and not taking anything away, including the Award for Valor at Arms General Douglas MacArthur Leadership Award, Military Times Foundation Soldier of the Year, and the Ben Franklin Global Forum Admin Charles LeMoyne Distinguished Soldier Award. He also earned advanced degrees from Yale University Jackson School of Global Affairs and pursued an MBA at the University of Pennsylvania Wharton School. Following assignments at the National Security Council, the White House Security Council, the White House Fellows Program, and U.S. Special Operations Command, Dockery retired from active duty in May of 2026. His military decorations include the Medal of Honor, two Silver Stars, the Legion of Merit, Soldier's Medal, Bronze Star Medal with two oak leaf clusters, and the Purple Heart with one oak leaf. Cluster. Recognizing the invisible wounds many veterans carry, Dockery founded the Necklace Dockery Foundation in 2025, inspired by his own experiences with post-traumatic stress and the healing power of art and equine therapy. The foundation provides funding and support for programs that help veterans and other facing mental and emotional health challenges to build their lives. And I don't know. I know that you did I know that you did one of the stories. Did you do all three of the stories, Amber, already? The top three stories?
0: I just did the segment.
1: Okay.
0: Well, so this guy is high speed. That is the definition of high speed.
1: Yeah. Yeah, he's a definitely a smart cookie, that's for sure.
0: Yep.
1: So what we're I know that you did. I know you talked about the TSA thing.
0: Yes.
1: Ooh, that was a rat race when I was looking for it. We did a commercial. I got to redo that. Prime Day. You know, scams are getting bad, and you was talking about this too. Denver's getting really bad too. You'll get text messages from the Toll Express saying that you owe something. And then when you click it, bam, there you go.
0: Really?
1: Whenever you're dealing with your phone or internet, I'm pretty sure Amber already covered this. Don't click it. In fact, I take it and I put it through ChatGPT, let it tell me if it's good or not. So, yeah, before we go on our next break, I'm trying to get this in here. Ladies and gentlemen, it is the next segment, Drop the date. All right, ladies and gentlemen, today is June 26th. Today, in 1945, the United Nations Charter was signed. Representatives from 50 nations gathered in San Francisco to sign this charter of the United Nations. The world was still reeling from World War II, and leaders wanted to create an organization dedicated to preventing another global conflict. Sound familiar? Yeah, the charter established the United States nation with the goal of maintaining international peace, promoting cooperation among nations, protecting human rights, and resolving disputes. Although diplomacy, got it, instead of war today, the UN has grown to nearly every recognized nation on Earth and continues to play a major role in peacekeeping, humanitarian aid, international cooperation for veterans. This date is especially meaningful because the sacrifices made during World War II helped pave the way for a new era of global cooperation. And many of the freedoms that we enjoy today, well, they were secured by those who served during that generation. History isn't just about remembering the past. It's about understanding how the sacrifices of yesterday continue to shape the world we live in today. And ladies and gentlemen, that is Drop the Date. All right.
0: If you're a conspiracy theorist, that is a day that will live in infamy.
1: You know, one thing I haven't heard you cover on your show, talking about conspiracy theories, have you did one on DIA yet?
0: No.
1: Ooh.
0: What do you that, we'll talk about it later.
1: All you have to do is YouTube DIA and there's a conspiracy theory.
0: Oh, why? You're talking about Denver, the Denver airport?
1: Yes.
0: Oh, okay. Yeah, I mean, I've watched a bunch of those videos. I've just never done anything because I don't feel like I can add to the discussion, but
1: oh, I think you could, especially since you've, you know, visited there a couple of times. I think that would be interesting, you know. But, you know, one of the things that I wanted to talk to everybody about is, so if there are some people that didn't know, I believe it was Monday, was my birthday.
0: Yes.
1: Or was it Tuesday?
0: Wednesday,
1: yeah. I thought. Oh, Wednesday. Okay, yes. Wednesday. Yeah, so Wednesday was my birthday, and, you know, a huge shout out to the Micro Center. So my 3D printer was just, it just wasn't doing what it was supposed to, and I found out that there's a little feed trail in the back of a P2S, a P12S. They're so brand new. They're still working the kinks out. And I went to Micro Center, and I showed them what was going on, and they did. I was wanting them to fix it. They didn't even want to fix it. They just gave me a whole brand new one right in the box. So, ladies and gentlemen, this is my seventh one. So I'm getting really good at setup. You know,
0: that's crazy. So
1: I'm like putting it together, and you know, I look at my wife, and I'm like, wow, this is really working. She's like, yeah. Odd when stuff happens when it's supposed to, right? Yeah. It's like an embroidery machine. You know how you have the embroidery machine with all these threads, you know? Yeah. You put it in a picture and bam, it does. Same thing with this. So anyways, this is awesome. Now, I'll let Amber show you because I sent her the picture. She can load it up while I'm talking. Oh. But so yesterday, I created my first Winnie the Pooh duck that I'm going to show you. And the reason why I'm having Amber show you the image is because, check this out, since it's my birthday, and I don't think we're going to do skydiving this year because we haven't really got the participation or the emails like we anticipated. So I think what we're going to do is we're probably either going to do either like a bounce house meetup, or we're going to do like a picnic. We're gonna find out here in Denver what all the volunteers want to do. But the person that donates the most money by the end of the month, doesn't matter if it's Facebook, doesn't matter if it's Stripe, we'll have your email because you donated, but you're going to get the first beaker that we've ever done. And the reason why this is an incredible achievement is because beaker is, I'm trying, we talked about legacy and stuff. What I'm trying to do is I'm trying to create legacy as MBR so that when it comes to, you never know. It might be Beaker MBR might be like Walt Disney, one of these days. So it's going to be interesting to where we go from here, but you will receive the first beaker. I promise that it will look good. I'm not going to give you my like my garbage, or anything, but the first beaker, it's going to go to the person that donates the most. All the money that we get donations from my birthday fundraiser, we'll be doing something for our DJs. I think what we might do is send everybody a hat or, something that we don't have to get sizes, something nice. We'll definitely think about it. But, Sunday was Father's Day.
0: Yes.
1: And we hope that everybody had a great Father's Day. I hope Charles had a fantastic Father's Day.
0: He did.
1: I had a really good Father's Day. My daughter traveled halfway. She found a way to get to Denver, and we spent the day together. And I saw my granddaughter, and my granddaughter was all cute in her little dress, a little butterfly thing on the back. My daughter even did her hair. The babies, they barely have hair, but she had like pigtails. It was so cute. But yeah, I had a fabulous Father's Day. I had a fabulous birthday. I ate Raising Cane's for dinner. That's what I did. And we just chilled.
0: I don't like their food.
1: You know, mm-mm. Yeah. Well, you have a special diet.
0: That is true, yeah. But I break it all the time. But
1: that's very true. Before we go to our commercial break, because we're going to go ahead and go to our commercial break. I want to just remind everybody that we are powered by Work Simple. If you want a community workplace, don't want to drive too far to the office, this is a perfect place to go. No contracts, no monthly fees, and it's amazing. Yeah, I mean, you got rent, of course, that is a fee, but you don't have to pay a deposit or anything like that. So if you're looking for a gallery or something to do your hobby in or your workspace, make sure you check out Work Simple. Mm-hmm. We're also on Internet Radio Network, DV Radio, and last but not least, Star Radio. So, with that being said, Amber, we're going to go on our first music break. And when we come back from our first music break, we are at the time where we're probably going to hit the fact or cap. So whatever you do, stay with us. Don't go away. It's going to get wild right here on Red Friday, June 26, 2026, the H-Train Show. Right here on the station, those little voices be heard, MBR. Stay with us.

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3: Ladies and gentlemen, welcome. You are watching another episode of the H-Train Show. Showing veterans all the programs out there beyond the VA since 2015. We're right here on the station that's giving veterans a voice, MBR. You know, we had some minor technical difficulties with the internet, but like Adam said, I couldn't tell. Amber, you worked out like a champ. I wanted to say good job on that, and thank you so much. See, you're more than eye candy in this show. You are the woman, or in wrestling, the man Becky. You're like Becky. The man.
4: I have no idea what the heck you're talking about.
3: I know, but hey, I just wanted to say everybody that's tuning in, I really appreciate it. You know, we've got on TikTok, we've got Queen, and you know, I was gonna read all these names, but man, the internet is not good today. My wife Cassie, she tuned in. I want to say thank you for that. Even HG tuned in, and he's on the sound, so nobody has
5: had to talk to Amber some way. I don't know what was going on.
4: Thank you, HG. That's awesome.
3: So before we go into the factor cap, I do want to bring something up that I didn't bring up for the TSA.
4: Okay.
3: You know, we always know that the VA really tries their best to, you know, put out information and stuff. But unfortunately, the information that they have on their website, it's kind of incomplete. So we wanted to show you navigation. Now, me, myself, like I'm the one that did the commercial, and I showed up there at Office Depot on Wednesday and, you know, got everything set up and then set up an appointment, did the drop-down box. And yeah, they told me, oh, well, you're not a part of this promotion thing. Oh, you got to call this number.
4: Oh, really?
3: Okay, so I had to call this number, and then they gave me another number to call. And see, that's what I mean by, you know, that's what we're here for, is to try to help the navigation. Well, we had one of our veterans, one of our very own veterans. She went into Office Depot. And the reason why I want to bring this up is because, you know, there's a lot of people out there that are just really judgmental, okay? So, like, you know, when I mean judgmental, like, you know, if a husband and wife comes to an event, you know, it's a veteran event, and the person goes right to the man and says, hey, thank you for serving, and, you know, they're like, she's the one to serve. We need to make sure nowadays that when we go to a couple at an event, you know, you can say, hey, which one of you guys served, you know, to find out. The reason why I bring this up is because our veteran, she went into this Office Depot, or I don't know where it was. I think it was Staples. I have no idea. I have no idea. I don't remember. But she went in there, and the guy looked at her and said, you know what? You don't look disabled. And I'm like, answer, right? Look, veterans, and this goes for every veteran, okay? Especially if you have a service dog. When you go into a store and they give you trouble like that or a disrespect, my suggestion, take the high road, and I'll explain why. Take the high road and just walk the other direction. Don't even sit there and try. Don't even sit there and try to talk to a manager or a storefront or anything like that, because chances are that store manager and those employees, they're buddy-buddy, and nothing's going to be fixed. Nothing's going to be happened. You're just going to represent yourself in a bad way. And the best thing to do is to walk away. And then once you walk away and you accomplish the mission. Once you accomplish the mission, then you can go back and, you know, write to corporate or whoever you need to write to get this, you know, problem resolved.
4: Yeah.
3: Reason why it doesn't help to fight is because why increase your stress? I mean, you already have stress as it is. Why increase your stress? Because they're judgmental right up front. You know, I tell people, yeah, whenever you call like Comcast or something, if that person can't help you, just hang up the phone. Don't get mad. Call back again. I don't care if you was on hold for like 3 or 4 hours. Just call back again. Sometimes you get lucky. Sometimes you don't. This is a different society. Not everybody has the same work ethic as you. So yeah, you have to figure out, is this person a 9-to-5 person, or is this person willing to go above and beyond?
4: Well, and it's sad because not everybody presents as disabled all of the time. So like, I'm disabled. I have 100%. I use my cane occasionally when I need it. There are times where I'll use it for a few months. There are times where I won't use it for a few months. But I keep at least a cane in the car. I keep one in the kitchen. And then I have two others, you know, or three others that I, you know, have around, you know, just in case I need it. But I don't always need it. And so, but there are times when I absolutely need it and can barely walk at all. So that's not cool to talk to somebody like that, especially in customer service.
3: And especially since she was a female, and I mean, it was just disrespect from the get go, you know. Yeah. And I just felt so bad. I felt so bad. And you know, I looked through the comments. I don't know if Joy is with us, but Joy, if you're watching this later on, let me know. Let me know if you got your shirt or not, because I did send it.
4: I'll ask her later.
3: Yeah, so I have no idea what happened on my screen. That's weird.
5: Yeah, you're good. I can still see.
3: Okay. You. All right. Okay. So with that being said, I think it's time to do the fact or cap.
6: Is it fact or cap? You tell me.
7: If you bought fish from the market, place it in a bowl of water. If it sinks, it's fresh. If it floats, it's gone bad. Number two, place an egg in a bowl of water. If it sinks, it's good. If it floats, it's about to go bad or it's already gone bad. Number three, olive oil. Place olive oil in the freezer. If it freezes, it means that the quality is good. If it doesn't freeze, it means you bought a low quality olive oil. Number four, milk. Add a little bit of alcohol to your milk. If nothing happens, then it's good. If it curdles, you already know. Number five, honey. Add honey to a spoon and heat it up. If it burns, then it's not real honey. Real honey doesn't. Comment yes if this helps and follow for more tips like this.
4: Interesting.
3: Interesting indeed. And we've got some, I've got some factor cap questions here. We're going to use some audience participation.
4: Okay.
3: So if you answer any of these right, I'm going to have you send me an email with your address and stuff, and we're going to send you a little swag back. I'm going over here to the factor or cap section in my notes so that I can talk about this. I'm still looking for it, actually.
4: So I was wondering about the fish part. So when you were telling me about the fish part,
3: yeah,
4: you said don't eat fish that float to the top. And right. I was thinking, okay, yeah, if you're at a pond, don't eat fish that float to the top. But that, I don't know. I've never seen somebody put just a dead fish in the water and it float to the top. I don't understand that.
3: I don't either. But I will tell you this. Here's some other factor caps. Factor cap, bats are blind. What do you think it is, HG?
5: That's fact. That's why they use these
4: sonar.
3: Actually, that's cap. They can see quite well.
5: Hmm. Wow.
3: Yeah.
4: Elementary school.
3: Right? Factor cap. Bulls get angry at the color red.
4: That's not true.
3: Cap. They react to movement, not the color.
4: Mm-hmm.
3: Fact or cap. The Great Wall of China can be seen from space.
4: I heard that's not true.
3: Cap. Not with the naked eye from orbit. So look at Amber. She's getting all of these right. Factor cap. Lightning never strikes the same place twice.
4: That's false.
3: That's true. Or, no, that is cap. It often strikes the same place repeatedly.
4: Just a fun fact, people who have been struck by lightning before are more likely to be struck again. So that's why when we're out in a thunderstorm, I don't stand next to my husband.
5: The lightning remembers and it wants to finish the job.
3: Oh, boy, that's funny. Fact or cap, we only use 10% of our brain.
4: That is false.
3: So that is cap. We use virtually all parts of the brain, not all at once. So whatever you do, if you're sitting there watching Lucy, it's lying to you, okay? Have you ever seen that movie?
5: What a poll.
3: Have you ever seen that movie, Lucy?
5: Yeah.
4: Oh, yeah. A long time ago when it first came out, I think.
3: Oh, boy. All right. So, that's awesome. So the next thing that we're going to do, because we're getting in that little time or whatever. Where is it? We're going to go ahead and hit the. I guess we could go ahead and hit the tribute to the troops unless you have something that you wanted to say or talk about, Amber. Doing the interview first kind of threw the schedule off over here. So I'm trying to find the stuff that we haven't covered yet.
4: Oh, that's all right.
3: Because I know that we have a full show today.
4: Well, yeah. So sorry.
3: That's okay.
4: Oh,
3: I don't know if you covered this or not.
4: What?
3: But the story. So there's an extreme summer heat going on right now, not only here in Colorado.
4: Really?
3: Because like they changed our watering days in Colorado. Like we used to be able to water three times a week. Now we're only able to water two times a week. We are out of water. In Colorado.
4: Really?
3: We are completely out of water. Polis, I guess, tried to do a national emergency. And I guess politically, they're not seeing eye to eye. So nothing has been funded yet. But we're seriously in a hurt. But from what I understand, in Europe, there's been tires melted. There's been trash cans melted. Like, it's a really bad heat wave overseas right now.
4: That's interesting, because here in Missouri, it's kind of unseasonably cool.
3: Interesting.
4: Yeah.
3: Record-breaking heat is affecting parts of Europe, reminding all of us that summer temperature can become dangerous. Remember, even if the sun isn't out, make sure you're using sunscreen and you're drinking water, because you will get dehydrated if you don't. So make sure you're staying hydrated. Check on elderly neighbors and fellow veterans.
4: And look, the alcohol doesn't hydrate.
3: And you know, we sit here and tell people to reach out. I tell people that say that, hey, if you know somebody that you haven't heard from and they're quiet, they're not on social media, You need to check them out. You need to call them. You need to see how they're doing. Because there's three things that people do not post on social media. Number one, they not all people post all the bad crap that happened to them, okay? Some of them just post the good stuff, all right? Second of all, people tend to vent or elaborate their situation on social media so that you know what's going on. Take that kind of a red flag. You know, just call them, check, make sure, hey, I just want to check up on you. Your social media posts are starting to revelate to a country song, you know, something like that, right? And also, never leaving children or pets inside a vehicle. Now, you know, that's a really bad one, especially for new parents. Sometimes they forget their kid in the back. And you know what? You, as a parent or as a person, you can sit there and judge. But, you know, I, for one, remember when I was with my friend Josh Elliott. He's a Paralympian as well. And we were at a Chinese restaurant in, I think it was Glensdale. I believe it was Glensdale Springs. And we was at a Chinese restaurant. And that was when I had my service dog. And like, I tell my service dog to lay down. And he was so quiet. He was so quiet. I can't remember, Amber, if you met Barrett or not.
4: I didn't.
3: There was a couple times that I like we drove off 6 miles down the road. I'm like, oh shit, we forgot my service dog. And he's just sitting there sleeping under the table, you know, like nothing's happened. So, you know, make sure you check on them, because even though they're quiet, you know, stuff is bound to happen if you don't.
4: Okay? Yeah, I got left at a grocery store once by my grandma. I was sleeping at the bottom of the cart. I guess I was probably like 3 or 4, but I remember it. I remember being left there and waking up and being like, where's my girl? She came back around, but.
3: Oh my gosh. Oh my gosh. Now, you know, we played the what the, and the one thing that I wanted to talk about with the what the that, you know, I wasn't able to cover is, I love excursions. Mm-hmm. Excursions that work, you know? We're not talking about bungee jumping, forgetting to put the rope on, okay? Yeah, no. We're talking about good excursions, like me and Cassie was on an excursion, what was it, like last November? And I got to swim with dolphins. That was an incredible moment. I got to swim with the dolphins. I got to, you know, spend some time, feed the monkeys, learn that there's two types of monkeys. There's a squirrel monkey and there's a spider monkey. And I learned a lot that day. So it was an incredible, it was an incredible time. So they were in Thailand, I believe. So that, you know, that little elephant, man, I tell you what, I love animals that just sit there and they love on you and they just lay on you, you know? Like, that's just the best. But remember, all pets are loyal until it comes food. That just shows you that no matter where you are, no matter who you are, everybody does something for something. Mm-hmm. Everybody does something for something. So, but Before we go to our like next break, or before we go to, you know, tribute to the troops, Amber, do you have anything that you'd like to share that happened this week that, you know, since we're covering this stuff on the program, maybe something that we've talked about has entered your life and you'd like to share?
4: This week I've just been kind of really busy doing a bunch of meetings, and I've been doing a bunch of Freedom of Information Act requests in New York State on a case that was ruled an unaliving, but or self unaliving, but it It doesn't look that way. So I've just been keeping myself super busy this week, and being sick on top of that. So, yeah, I'm just, I can't now, think of anything at the moment.
3: Now you got to tell people, because I don't know if you did already, but you got to tell people about your new website that you just designed. You know, give a little bit of plug about your show and talk about your show coming up Saturday.
4: Yeah, so I did get a website up and running. It's intotheweedspodcast.net, and all of the cases that we are trying to highlight and bring more information out to the public to is on there. You can reach out to me there. You can access any files. I'm going to start a blog talking about different things that I'm doing and stuff like that. It's a very easy way to share the information if you're interested in it. And then let's see. Oh, and thank you to the casedive.com for helping me do that. I've had the website for almost a year, I believe, just hadn't creatively understood what I wanted to do. And, they came along and helped me out. So, and then this week, we are going to continue reading the preliminary hearings of Athena Hogan. We'll keep doing that until we go through all of the documents. Occasionally, we may have some interviews or something like that in between. But yeah, that's what we're doing. We're trying to understand what happened in the Athena Hogan case. She was a little girl in Lawton, Oklahoma, Fort Sill. She was actually found right on the line of Fort Sill and Lawton. And she was selling candy bars for a school fundraiser.
3: Wow.
4: And so that case happened in 1986. It's never been solved. And I have several connections to it. So I just want to look into it and see what happened.
3: Awesome. And before we go to Tributes to Troops, just letting you know, we have a lot of shows starting up here at MBR. We have the Veterans Compass that's coming very soon. We have the Bunkhouse that it's already here. It's already had its debut, but just letting you know that it's still there. We also just found out.

0: change kind of screws you up, you know?
1: I get confused with Mountain, Eastern, and Central Time. I'm going to be honest. I live in all three of them.
0: It's really interesting. Whatever time you're at, you just got to remember that you're 3 hours behind Pacific, 2 hours behind Denver, and then two hours behind Pacific, 1 hour behind Mountain, and then 2 hours ahead of, if you're on the East Coast, 2 hours ahead of Central. So it's boom, boom, boom. So with that, I'm trying to think, there was another show. Oh, Lean Into Legacy with JJ. She couldn't do the cartoon day because of her being sick, but she had a fantastic show Monday. Really, really good information, really good insight. Other than that, if you have nothing, Amber, what we're going to do is we're going to go ahead and head to our next break / the tribute to the troops. And when we come back from commercial, we're going to go into the final thoughts. So whatever you do, stay with us. Don't go away. You're listening to the show that highlights all the nonprofit programs out there beyond the VA, right here on Station, that's giving veterans a voice and letting their veterans' voices be heard. MBR, stay with us.
2: Detail attention.
3: First call, the service member's name is called out loud in the context of a unit. This is meant to ensure all are present and accounted for. Second call, the name is called out again, louder, to confirm that the service member is indeed absent. Third call, the name is called out for a final time, followed by a statement indicating that the service member is not present and accounted for, signifying their death. The final roll call serves as a symbolic gesture to respect and remember their service.
4: Sir, I don't know how to tell the story.
5: Well, you got to, Joe. You tell these people what you did here. You tell them how my troopers died.

Hey everyone, thank you for tuning in to NBR today. We pay tribute to Army Specialist Karen Ann Clifton, age 22, of Lehigh Acres, Florida. Karen was born on May 10, 1985 in Mount Zion, Illinois, to Doug Clifton and Chris Hancock. Her family recalls her wanting to join the Army as a young girl. We tried to talk her out of it, but that's what she wanted to do. She wanted to be on the front lines and she wanted to support her country. Clifton grew up loving poetry, music, film, shopping, and IndyCar racing. She was active in the Mount Zion, Illinois Police Department Explorers Program before moving to Florida to complete her high school education. Karen joined the Army after high school graduation in 2003. Karen was assigned to the 554th Military Police Company, 95th Military Police Battalion in Kaiserslautern, Germany. While there, she began attending college and hoped to become a state trooper after serving her time in the Army. Karen was deployed with her unit to Baghdad as part of Operation Iraqi Freedom. On June 21, 2007, while in Baghdad, Iraq, Specialist Clifton was in a vehicle that was hit by a rocket-propelled grenade. She died from the wounds she sustained in the explosion. Karen was a specialist at the time of her death and was posthumously promoted to corporal. Her family reflects that Karen loved her career and she cared about everyone like they were family. The legacy of Corporal Karen Clifton continues to live on through sweat and grit during the annual Corporal Karen Clifton Challenge, a physically demanding competition put on by soldiers from the 554th Military Police Company, 709th MP Battalion, 18th MV Brigade in Germany.

is survived by her father, Doug, and mother, Chris, her sister, Cindy, as well as extended family and her brothers and sisters in arms. We here at NBR would like to thank you, Corporal Karen N. Clifton, for your service and dedication to our country. You leave a legacy of love and courage. Our prayers are with your family, friends, and those who served alongside you. You are truly missed.

0: 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MBR Talk.
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3: All right, ladies and gentlemen, we are back. Once again, you're listening to the show that highlights all the nonprofit programs out there beyond the VA. You're listening to the AIDS Train Show right here on MBR. It is June 26th, Red Friday. And we hope you have a fantastic time. Check this out. Hey, we got one more week, and it's July 4th. And because there's no water in Colorado, let's be smart out there, everybody. Let's not crack those fireworks, okay? Because we're losing a lot of ground here lately because of all the fires and stuff.
4: So, my little brother caught a field on fire with fireworks once. And luckily my uncle lived in the country, and my other uncle responded to the fire.
3: Oh wow. Once again, I want to say to Tracer, thank you for doing the tribute.
4: Yes,
3: we really appreciate it. We really do. It's always looking good. You know, I was thinking here what we could do, because you know we already did Fact Cap, and you know we're going to do final thoughts. But I wanted to share something with you. If you are near a micro center right now, that 3D printer, it's on sale. It's like $6.99, and I wanted to share some of the things that I've found out, that I've learned about printing. Okay.
4: Okay.
3: First of all, the AMS, which is basically kind of, it looks like a storage unit that you put the filament, the rolls in. Mm-hmm. And it feeds it to the 3D printer to create kind of like a color printer. Mm-hmm. Well, one thing I found out yesterday is because of the way the hose and the kinks are, you don't supposed to put that AMS on top of the 3D printer. You're supposed to put it on the side of that 3D printer as well. Also,
4: okay.
3: If you're using like, so there's a bunch of different filaments. You've got PLA, okay, and think of it kind of like motor oil. Okay, you have all these different brands, and all these different brands with like these different numbers. These different numbers equivalent for where you're running. You know, are you in Colorado or you're in Florida? Because if you get humidity into the filament, it can ruin your filament. It can make it go like dry. So this is one thing that I want you to know. Before I bought my 3D printer, I thought you just loaded some plastic, hit print, and walked away. Boy, was I wrong. There are so many different kinds of filaments, and every one of them behaves differently. So, for example, play that I was talking about, it's the easiest to print. It's great for beginners, toys, decorations, prototypes. It usually prints around 190 to 220 C's with a bed around 50 or 60 C's, okay? And play is, well, that's like the common. That's what everybody uses, all right? Now, PETG, it's a little bit stronger, okay? So it's going to withstand heat a little bit better. So like if you have a dashboard or you want to make something for a car using it, you would utilize that. So that's the difference between PETG and PLA. TPU. This TPU is rubber. I mean, when we talk in rubber, we're talking rubber, okay? And all the last two that I was talking about, the PETG and the TPU, you can actually use they have a 0.2 millimeter, a 0.4 millimeter, and a 0.6 millimeter nozzle. And you can get hardened, you can get steel, you can get a different bunch of these nozzles that you put on, okay? And the nozzle depends on what you're using. So, for example, Play and PTG, those would be best with 0.4. And like the TPU, you definitely want to use a 6. Or not a 6, but yeah, a 6. And the only time that you go to an 8 is when you're doing something really, really gigantic big. All right. Then we have ABS. The TPU is a flexible rubber-like filament. That's what people use for phone cases, gaskets, protective covers. It's like about 210 to 240 degrees C and a 40 to 60 degrees C bed. H. But it prints much slower because it's flexible. Yeah.
5: Guess who's in the chat?
3: Who?
5: It's Joy.
3: Joy! Joy, we were talking about you. I hope you got your red shirt. I hope you're doing fine. Welcome to the show. You can make condoms with TPU if you really wanted to, just showing it there. And you can't do TPU on an AMS. You have to use the external spool. Then we have ABS, which is very durable and heat resistant. It's used for automotive parts and tougher projects, but requires higher temperatures, about 240 to 260 C's, with a bed around 90 to 100 C's. And it really needs to be an enclosed printer because it can warp. I have not attempted using ABS yet. I'm not at that level. Then you have ASA, which is similar to ABS, but handles sunlight much better, making it great for outdoor signs and equipments. It prints around 240 to 260 C with a 90 to 110 C heated bed. And when I say it prints around 240 to 260 C's, that nozzle is what you're judging on temperature, and it will give you all these different measurements on that 3D printer. So then we're going to go to nylon. I didn't even know about this one. It's incredibly strong and wear resistant. It often is used for gears, mechanical parts. It typically prints around 250, 280 C's with a 70 to 100 C bed temperature. And it needs to stay dry because it absorbs moisture from the air. In fact, all of these things absorb moisture in the air. And I got to tell you, if I had one thing that I could recommend to anybody, make sure once you buy that filament, keep it in the bag. Don't tear it open until it's time to use it. And I don't think you can go too far away. And when there are specialty filaments like carbon fiber, which I have, it's a form of PETG, wood, silk, metal filled, and glow-in-the-dark. I got glow-in-the-dark also. Some of those require a hardened steel nozzle because they're abrasive and will wear out a standard brass nozzle over time, you know, kind of like TPU. Another thing nobody told me is moisture matters. Even here in Colorado, keeping filament sealed with desiccant helps it better print. And in more humid climates, it's even more important. Okay, so we're gonna have a better time here in Colorado compared to Florida. Florida, you guys are just screwed. Finally, don't assume every problem is your printer. Sometimes it's a tangled spool. That happens a lot, especially if you're rewinding it, you know. Dirty build plate. Oh my god, you know, it's like washing your hands. You want to make sure that you hit it with soap and water after every print. And then after every print, there's a little bottle of like adhesive spray that you can purchase. You don't have to, but it does make it easier. I spray it on you know, two squirts, one on each half. Okay. Another thing nobody told me is I don't hold on. I've only been printing and simply choosing the wrong filament for the job. That can be a hassle. And you know, I don't know, remember HG when I brought in those Batman the slippers? Yeah, yeah. So you know how you have the spider webs and all that crap there? Well, that's because that was TPU and then it got too hot. If it gets too hot, it can create like a spider web. It create like different, you know, patterns and stuff like that. And when you create something and you get spaghetti, watch how that nozzle hits. Sometimes that nozzle can hit at the wrong time at an object, and it'll peel it right off of the plate. That's what we're talking about. And that metal plate, it comes out. You just wash it with soap and water on both spots, dry it off, and put it in there. It's perfect. It really is. I've only been printing for a short time, but every failed print has taught me something new. So if you're thinking about getting into 3D printing, don't be discouraged by mistakes. Every expert started with spaghetti print somewhere. And remember, here at MBR, we're teaching this. We're teaching this. And if you, like, for example, want to set up an appointment and you want to learn, we can teach you virtually. We can't really teach you hands-on, but we can teach you virtually. We have video, and it'll show in the printer lab the video of how everything is going. And we can show you, you know, what, how to change this, how to do that. Yesterday, our beaker, the guy that helped me create it too big, so I had to scale it down. So, you know, everything is fixable. It really is. And, yeah, so that's my bit on 3D printing, and it's time for the final thoughts.
6: At Project ML, gratitude. Our mission is simple: to give motorcycles to veterans who need the kind of peace and freedom that only a ride can give. We sponsor charity events and rides to generate donations to fund the acquisition of some bikes, while direct bike donations make up the rest. We seek to provide a little motorcycle healing to capable vets.
3: All right, and if you have a vet, or you are a vet yourself and you don't have a motorcycle, make sure you nominate a veteran or nominate yourself. Go to ML Project Gratitude and fill out that application. Such a fantastic nonprofit, fantastic group. Love Kim to death. And, you know, the person that received that motorcycle 2 weeks ago, that was Amelia. We still got to get her on the show. I've been slacking a little bit this week. Yeah, because my birthday was Wednesday. The big 4-8. But you know what? I don't feel 48. I feel like I'm 22 or 21. I still feel young, you know? I mean, I'm not like eye candy or anything, but you know, I don't have very many wrinkles. So I think I'm doing pretty damn good. You know, yeah,
4: you're a year older than me, or just a little under a year.
3: Oh man. All right. So HG, what did you learn today?
7: Well, actually, you kind of gave me a funny idea for like a sitcom. You were talking about 3D printing condoms, and now I'm just like, this guy, the premise is that he, a one night stand, you know, turns into an unexpected pregnancy because of 3D, he 3D printed the condoms wrong, and you know, shenanigans ensue after that. But I don't think I'm talented enough to. To compose a 90-minute movie out of that.
3: Oh, you know, hey, I tell you what.
7: If anybody's got the writing chops, feel free to take that. It's all yours.
4: Pitch it to Kevin Smith.
7: Just throw, like, my name in the credits somewhere. Like, you can bury it at the bottom. That's all I care about.
3: Oh, my gosh. You know, I tell you what, we're me and Murph Man, we're working on the next cartoon, you know? When I saw my daughter Saturday, she was telling me that my granddaughter loves that cartoon. Like, she sings that song that I wrote, the All Dogs Deserve Dad song. So that was kind of that was kind of incredible, you know. And I could not forget one of my baddie friends that on TikTok, Jesse Skittles. Thank you for your support. Thank you for watching. Thank you for tuning in. And Penelope from the Baddies. If you're in TikTok and you need an agency, check out Next Gen. They're pretty good, let me tell you. Amber.
4: Yeah.
3: What did you learn today?
4: So I learned that I'm really interested in what Alex was doing with what he is doing with the Cumulus. So I'm going to go check that out because I really have been trying to do some kind of family project of my own. And I want to check out what he's got going and see if that might actually be something that would be conducive. So, and then just the fact that, you know, we don't really think about it, but architecture and all of that really does bring about, you know, the best in humanity. You know, when somebody can plan out a city or plan out a building or whatever that brings the community together, you know, it's so great. And I saw some examples of his work, you know, out in Toronto and other places. And, you know, he's an amazing artist. And so I'm excited to actually talk to him on my show.
3: Nice. Not, well, you know, and I tell you what, you know, one thing that I learned today is remind everyone to check on another veteran. Call someone that they love and remember that one conversation can change a life. Reinforce that military broadcast radio exists to give veterans a voice. And without, you know, and the reason why I bring that up is because, you know, his Alex's dad was going through cancer, you know, and Alex used architecture as a way to serve a purpose. That just reiterates how much doing something helps your mentality. It really does.
4: You know, were you going to say something?
3: I was just going to say, do I have a thing for safety briefing? I forget. Or do I not, HG? I forget.
7: Safety brief?
4: Yeah. You've got it in the notes. I can't remember what I was going to. Oh, so he was talking about legacy and stuff like that. And one of the ways, this is dumb, but I'm going to do it anyways.
3: Okay.
4: So I love history, and I figure, you know, if the world continues to go hundreds or even thousands of years past, you know, when I pass away, when I pass away, I want people to put weird and strange objects in my casket. Things that are like completely and totally just absolutely bizarre. So that if I get dug up one day, people are going to be like, what the heck is it?
3: Oh, like the guy in Ireland that put a tape recorder in his coffin as a lowered down. Hey, let me out.
4: I didn't hear about that. No, I want stuff that's actually going to, you know, maintain, you know, even though, you know, a long time. So I'm just, I want one day for somebody, if they decide to open my tomb up or my casket up, that they find some of the weirdest and the most bizarre things they've ever seen.
3: Well, I haven't heard from HG, so I'm going to figure that I didn't make one. So I'm just going to tell.
7: I mean, it's your usual.
3: Oh, okay.
7: Your usual safety brief.
4: Just in the notes.
3: All right, ladies and gentlemen, as a safety brief is as follows. Talk about drinking responsibility, using a designated driver, walking away from arguments, avoiding confrontations with retail employees, wearing life jackets while boat, and double checking safety gear before activities like a bungee jumping or a zip lining, and remember to ask, you did hook me up, right? It's okay to do that. All right. Make sure that you come back and see us next Friday, because next Friday we have our guest is going to be Michael Payne. He is the author of Unshaken Resolve, and he will be in the studio to talk about his brand new book. He's also my commander from my first deployment. Okay. And then, of course, just a reiteration that the supporter who makes the largest donation to Military Broadcast Radio by the end of the month will receive the very official beaker ever created. Listeners, about MB Radio, TV, Military Broadcast Radio, the Internet Radio Network, and station is powered by Simple Radio. We encourage everyone to follow the Facebook page and Roku channel for upcoming events and announcements. Mention that skydiving event has been canceled this year, but new community events are being planned. Please keep checking with our Facebook page. We'll keep you contact. And with that being said, I'm looking for my thing there. With that being said, here at MBR, we got HG behind the glass. Thank you, HG. Got my eye candy, Amber. Amber always killing it, let me tell you. And once again, everybody, from everybody here to everybody watching and listening, remember, we're here for you, not for us. We're giving veterans a voice. See you next Friday, everybody.
0: Where our veterans' voices are heard. MBR Talk.
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0: Welcome to Love Letters from God. We're going to talk today about being holy. And we're going to read a couple of Psalms that deal with that particular subject. First of all, let's go to Psalms 143. Hear my prayer, O Lord. Give ear to my supplications. In your faithfulness, answer me. And in your righteousness, do not enter into judgment with your servant. For in your sight, no one living is righteous. For the enemy has persecuted my soul. He has crushed my life to the ground. He has made me dwell in darkness like those who have long been dead. Therefore, my spirit is overwhelmed within me. My heart within me is distressed. I remember the days of old. I meditate on all of your works. I muse on the work of your hands. I spread out my hands to you. My soul longs for you like a thirsty land. Answer me speedily, O Lord. My spirit fails. I do not hide your face from me, lest I be like those who go down into the pit. Cause me to hear your loving kindness in the morning, for in you do I trust. Cause me to know the way in which I should walk, for I lift up my soul to you. Deliver me, O Lord, from my enemies. In you I take shelter. Teach me to do your will, for you are my God. Your spirit is good. Lead me in the land of uprightness. Revive me, O Lord, for your name's sake. For your righteousness' sake, bring my soul out of trouble. In your mercy, cut off my enemies and destroy all those who afflict my soul, for I am your servant. Such is the reading of Psalms 143. Notice there in that psalm how David very much wants to be the kind of person that pleases God. God is always there. He knows everything about us and our good points, our bad points. But in order for us to really appreciate him, we need to be better than we normally are. We need the strength that the Lord provides. And he's asking for that in that particular psalm. We're going to go now to Psalm 37. This particular psalm is a lot like Proverbs. And some people even think that maybe Solomon wrote this psalm, but let's go ahead here. Do not fret because of evildoers, nor be envious of the workers of iniquity, for they shall soon be cut down like the grass and wither as the green herb. Trust in the Lord and do good. Dwell in the land and feed on his faithfulness. Delight yourself also in the Lord, and he shall give you the desires of your heart. Commit your way to the Lord. Trust also in him, and he shall bring it to pass. He shall bring forth your righteousness as the light, and your justice as the noonday. Rest in the Lord and wait patiently for him. Do not fret because of him who prospers in his way, because of the man who brings wicked schemes to pass. Cease from danger. Forsake wrath. Do not fret. It only causes harm. For evildoers shall be cut off. But those who wait on the Lord, they shall inherit the earth. For yet a little while, and the wicked shall be no more. Indeed, you will look carefully for his place, but it shall be no more. But the meek shall inherit the earth and shall delight themselves in the abundance of peace. The wicked plots against the just and gnashes at him with his teeth, but the Lord laughs at him, for he sees that his day is coming. The wicked have drawn the sword, and they have bent their bow to cast down the poor and the needy, and to slay those who are of upright conduct. Their sword shall enter their own heart, and their bows shall be broken. The little that a righteous man has is better than the riches of many wicked. For the arms of the wicked shall be broken, but the Lord upholds the righteous. The Lord knows the days of the upright, and their inheritance shall be forever. They shall not be ashamed in the evil time, and in the days of famine they shall be satisfied. But the wicked shall perish, and the enemies of the Lord, like the splendor of the meadows, shall vanish into smoke. They shall vanish away. The wicked borrows and does not repay, but the righteous shows mercy and gives, for those who are blessed by him shall inherit the earth, but those cursed by him shall be cut off. The steps of a good man are ordered by the Lord, and he delights in his way. Though he fail, he shall not be utterly cast down, but the Lord upholds him with his hand. I have been young, and now I'm old. Yet I have not seen the righteous forsaken, nor his descendants begging bread. He is ever merciful and leads, and his descendants are blessed. Depart from evil and do good, and dwell forevermore. For the Lord loves justice and does not forsake his saints. They are preserved forever, but the descendants of the wicked shall be cut off. The righteous shall inherit the land and dwell in it forever. The mouth of the righteous speaks wisdom, and his tongue talks of justice. The law of his God is in his heart. None of his steps shall slide. The wicked watches the righteous and seeks to slay him. The Lord will not leave him in his hand, nor condemn him. He is judge. Wait on the Lord and keep his way, and he shall exalt you to inherit the land. When the wicked are cut off, you shall see it. I have seen the wicked in great power, and spreading himself like a native green tree. Yet he passed away, and behold, he was no more. Indeed, I sought him, but he could not be found. Mark the blameless man and observe the upright, for the future of that man is peace. But the transgressors shall be destroyed together. The future of the wicked shall be cut off. But the salvation of the righteous is from the Lord. He is their strength in the time of trouble. And the Lord shall help them and deliver them. He shall deliver them from the wicked and save them, because they trust in him. Now, there's some things to be said about that particular psalm. The blameless person, blameless man, deserves when he's upright, the future for that particular person is peace. That's what he's trying to say here. When David was young, and I can say this for myself, when David was young and wondering what career path to follow, he took comfort in this particular psalm, especially in verse 4, where David writes, "Delight yourself also in the Lord, and he shall give you the desire of your heart." When you do that, and I can justify that in my own life, and after a few ups and downs, false starts, you will find that God will give you the desires of your heart. Now I'm going to be 87 years old in 2 days. And I have a deeper appreciation for this particular psalm, having given the rest of it a greater attention. For example, the psalm says, "Commit your way to the Lord. Trust also in him. Rest in the Lord and wait patiently for him." These verbs, commit, trust, rest, wait, they spell out what it means to delight, to delight oneself in the Lord. I can say in my own life, and pass it on to you as well, the Lord God will give you the desires of your heart if you put your trust and your rest and your commitment and your wait in him. In the latter part of this particular psalm, Psalm 37, David asks the question that we mark the blameless man and observe the upright, for the future of that man is peace. That's the peace that we all want. Such men and women serve as our models. There will be a future of peace. God's peace can be ours too. So think yourself, what blameless person can you emulate as you seek a life of peace for yourself? Some years back, I used to take young men with me in the summertime, doing church work from town to town. One of the things I tried to do in each town was take these young men and meet an old servant of God. Just sit and talk with him and let the peace of that man plant seeds in the heart of the younger one. Those men are out there. God's word is out there too. As we try to be holy ourselves, we will pass that holiness on to others. Shall we pray? Our Father in heaven, we thank you so much that peace is available. You grant it to us. All we need to do is apply your word to our lives. And in that love letter that you have given us, you tell us exactly how to do it. And we're so thankful to you. Help us to read it more and apply it to our lives. Thank you for your son who came here and died and made everything possible for us. And we pray this in his name. Amen. And that's it for today.
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1: As veterans, we begin new lives when we leave our military service. What is faith? How do we incorporate faith in service and after? What resources are available? Who do we talk with about faith? These are some of the many questions that one may ponder in searching for answers to the meaning of life. Join the Revivalists and let's search for some answers together. Luke 9:23. Then he said to them all, "Whoever wants to be my disciple must deny themselves and take up their cross daily and follow me.

0: Hey everybody, welcome, welcome. Today is Monday, June 15th, the year of our Lord, 2026. What is all that pointing about? It is
1: We
0: so
1: are in
0: funny.
1: the house.
0: In the house, in the house. We had a one moment to chat before the show started. I've been playing catch up on so many things since I've been back here, trying to take care of my home. The yard is finally starting to take shape. You know,
1: Is it Eva clean? Is it
0: no,
1: is the house
0: not
1: Eva
0: yet.
1: Clean? Okay,
0: not
1: it's
0: yet.
1: Getting there
0: I
1: though.
0: mean,
1: Progress.
0: It's the organization thing,
1: I
0: right?
1: know.
0: Because I unloaded I had everything in two rooms at Dad's house, and now I've got to disperse it to the closet, to the office, and oh yes, I still have my office in this office. Where do I put those things? And all of my gear. You know, I'm packing and getting ready for the Golden Games, but I'm going to be gone for 2 weeks. So I have to get all this gear packed and keep it separate from the stuff that I'm unpacking. And oh, yeah, go get some practice in.
1: I've got stuff that I'm certainly reluctant to give away, but I have to because I can't fit any of those things anymore. They're too large. They hang off. They look like.
0: I'm tired of stuff. Seriously, I'm so tired
1: of
0: stuff.
1: It's just stuff.
0: It is just stuff.
1: If you and I went to heaven right now, somebody be haggling over. It's just stuff.
0: No, I don't even think my kids would. They've already told me, Mom, get rid of the stuff. We don't want your stuff. Well, it's not even mostly my stuff. It's the stuff from other people passing away that is in my house. That I didn't, you know what I mean.
1: I get it. I do. I'm enduring it right now. You know what's going on here. I got stuff that just needs to go. In fact, I'm really tempted to call 1-800-JUNK and just get them here in point. I really am.
0: And I would probably try to eBay, but where am I going to spit time into eBay?
1: You don't have to sell it. eBay, Poshmark, I don't have time. Just somebody can have
0: right?
1: it. It's okay.
0: Right. I'm just thinking maybe there's a veteran organization we can donate it to. I just need to put it
1: in a bag and box it up, Eva.
0: I know. And make sure that the clothes are clean because I don't, I'm not going to give away dirty stuff. I always keep the stuff clean. But if you're going to do that or somebody that's gone through a fire, I want it to, go to somebody that's going to be able to use it. But fortunately,
1: okay. I've got a couple places I can, put clothes in. There's up at the school, there's a place that you can put bags of clothes and stuff in. And there's a Goodwill nearby. It's okay because I'm it's just sitting here taking up space and I'm not happy about it. So I'm going to do something about it this week.
0: It's
1: all
0: very
1: gone.
0: Cluttering. It's very cluttering in your brain.
1: It makes
0: too,
1: you look like
0: it?
1: A hoarder.
0: Yeah. Speaking of which, that phrase that I thought up of a couple of weeks ago jiggled in my head again the other day. Just even thinking about the whole dynamic of what we've been reading about with the Southern Baptist Convention, spiritual hoarding. Think of the application to that with spiritual hoarding.
1: I'm glad you brought it because we didn't have a chance to talk about it.
0: I know.
1: I think what we can do today, because it's relevant. All of it's relevant, but particularly the topic you just brought up. Let's hit a reboot and do Joseph next week, and let's talk about that today.
0: We're going to skip chapter 46 today?
1: Yeah.
0: Okay.
1: Yeah, because when we do it. There's a lot of names we got.
0: You're talking about the chapter 46 part of
1: it. Yeah, there's a lot of there's some genealogy there. So let's talk about this because I think people really need to know what that encompasses and what that entails for all of us going forward. And there's some moral injury there.
0: There is, but it's also very parallel to what's happening within the military as well. I don't know if you listened to the show on Saturday. I had a guest on, Polly Yo, not Polly. Is that right? No. Why am I saying the wrong name? I'm not trying to share that. I'm trying to unstop sharing. That's what I'm trying to do. Sorry about that. I was trying to clean up my desktop here. Paula, why am I brain cramping all of a sudden?
1: I've been shooting arrows.
0: Well, Paula Camp. Yeah, I was shooting arrows this morning. So my brain is still like, you know, hold, pull it up and get ready to shoot. My shoulder is just killing me. I think I probably have some. So I have ankylosing spondylosis. You know, that's where you get the bone spurs. So I think I have some bone spurs in my left shoulder that I have not had diagnosed yet. I can just feel it. It's not just a matter of overuse. I can feel it. Anyways. So Paula Kemp was on my show Saturday and we talked about military sexual trauma. But then I also brought up this whole issue that we're seeing with the Southern Baptist Convention. And if you guys are just following us, they have put forth the first year of the, I think they did it the year before as well. But they changed the verbiage this year to not allow any churches with female pastors or leaders to be a part of the Southern Baptist Convention. Did I get that right? I think that's the summary of it.
1: You did. You did. That's the summary. Yeah. Yes.
0: So this has, you know, created quite the stir in the Christian community. And I say the Christian community because it's, you know, there are a lot of both males and females who are pastors who used to be part of the Southern Baptist Convention, who migrated away from Southern Baptist because they saw the direction that this was going. And this is now a male-dominated only. If you're not a male and you're serving in a pastor or leadership role, you got to go. If you're not a male, then you got to go. Sorry. Sorry, but not sorry, I think is pretty much how they're saying it.
1: Sure.
0: And it
1: is personal.
0: Sure it is. Because you think about how many women support the ministry, even in the Catholic Church, Daryl, you know, as much as I do. I went to a different Catholic church yesterday and there was a woman at the altar who was facilitating the communion process. And I was a little taken aback, not uncomfortable with it, but I just hadn't seen it because even me as a reader know that I've not been able to call myself a lector because if you're not a male, you can't be a lector. I could be considered a reader, but I can't have the title lector. I think it's interesting that we have these dynamics depending upon the church and then it's still the Catholic Church. But I'm the big issue for me is we have a lot of women who have stepped up to the plate who want to be fed. And guess what? Sometimes women are only going to hear things from other women because they're tired of the BS, to put it nicely, that the men have been feeding them because a lot of it has been lies.
1: Sure.
0: That you know, I was just talking to a couple. One, the guy was a veteran, Vietnam veteran, over at the archery range where I was just at well ago. And we were, him and his wife, we were having this discussion about women in the military. He has seen the evolution of women being at Vietnam who were not recognized as having served in Vietnam. You and I both know women veterans who served in Vietnam, boots on the ground, and yet their service did not count. The 12th was Women Veterans Day, which is, in my opinion, not a DEI, it's not a DEI recognition. It is the recognition that we actually served in the military at all. Otherwise, we wouldn't even get to have Veterans Day on November 11th.

0: this is taking on a life all its own, even and on many fronts. Number one is that this is a discussion that's been occurring over a decade or so, and now it took flight. It got traction on the ground, and they tread off the tires, and so here we are. It doesn't mean it won't start trickling in. Trickling in becomes creeping compromises, right? So what we have to be able to understand from a moral injury standpoint is that there are some people who are devastated. There are some people who are really upset to no end. There are some people who are just going with the flow, and there are some people who are happy with the decisions. But God says everybody has a right to honor and serve him. So when we honor and serve him, we're able to support so many other different people. We don't wake up in the morning saying, okay, this is a good thing to do. If it's not for the Holy Spirit, if it's not for the will of God, we cannot do what we're supposed to do as servants of the Lord. We're just playing. There are people who have really been devastated by all of this. And I believe they're devastated to the point that they may even consider leaving not only the church, but leaving religion and or ministry altogether. It is that thick.
1: Sure. Because it's the organized religion that is balking at it. And remember, you and I were texting. I sent you the link and I was like, I bet you anything, the lawyers are telling them this. The lawyers are not going to assure the churches. Think about it, insurance, right? They all have to carry some kind of insurance. And so you have some bad actors who have misbehaved. Let's put it that way. They have misbehaved in ways that they shouldn't have. So the only way they can take control, command, and discipline within the pastoral ranks is to get rid of the women. Is that what is happening within the military ranks? I mean, is that really, it's a command and control discipline side of things? I mean, you seem like they're running very parallel with each other.
0: Yeah, let's go back to it. You know, there's a time not so long ago, you know, I went in 1981, got out in 91. There's a time not so long ago, women weren't on ships like they are now. Women weren't part of DOD. Women were doing administrative jobs or jobs that kept them below decks or off the scene. And so now that we have women who are very prominent in the military ranks in all branches, even Space Force, it'll trickle in, it's trickling down. And what's unfortunate is no matter how women are able to elevate and excel within the different military, civic, and service organizations, there's still someone saying, I want to put my boot on your neck and my thumb on your head. And that is people who are really outdated. They're not being led by the will of God. They're being led by self and selfishness. That's what they're being led by.
1: I start chuckling because I've had people put the pause on my career. I don't know how many times because I'm a hard charger. You know, the Army saying of high speed, low drag. I'm only ever competing against myself. And I, you know, always put forth more than 100% effort. And if I'm not given 100%, it's just, you know, maybe I'm just, it's the confidence level or, you know, I'm just, you know, or I just know that that's my weakness and it's hard for me to get excited about something that's a weakness. But it's a challenge when, you know, you as me, as a woman, I remember being in the military and I got treated very differently than my male peers were. I was in the JAG Corps. And so I wasn't the golden guy, right? I wasn't the golden child that the guy got the preference. I had to work twice as hard. But I came from a group of women. We were the first women veterans, first women in the military who served in combat. I'm not saying I was in a combat role, but I was in Desert Storm. We were the first group of women who actually were recognized as having served in combat. And, you know,

0: Oh, that slowly but surely is being rolled back. I had, G.I. Jane was the model. I took on the army motto of, be all you can be. And that's kind of been how I've lived my life. When I was talking with that couple earlier today, I said, what's next? Is the whole idea to roll back our right to vote too? I mean, if we're talking about incremental change, they gave, now they're going to take. What's next? That's kind of, it's a scary thought.
1: What's next? There is the fact that somebody somewhere said it was all right, and they've always believed that way. And because they've always believed that way, you had systematically other people who believed that way. That's why the edict was passed down, and now it's law within the confines of the Southern Baptist Convention. Unfortunately, everybody has ties to a church. And unfortunately, some of those same actions will be taken in other churches as well, because that's how people truly feel about the subject matter.
0: The other side of it, I think watching G.I. Jane, because I've watched it, I don't know how many times, that was an experiment. You and I both put, we have our, we're in the doctorate programs, right?
1: Well, look,
0: So let's put
1: I
0: that,
1: know why
0: let's.
1: men watched it, Eva. I know why men watched G.I. Jane because of Demi Moore in her youth, but yeah.
0: Oh, for sure. No, I get that. She
1: Yeah,
0: was a hottie. She's still a hottie.
1: right. She's 62. Yeah, she is. Yeah.
0: Yeah, she's not that much older than me, but I had that figure of man, could I look like her? Extra blonde. But she was super badass. But that was an image that a lot of us my age wanted to be like her. That was just so cool. But it was an experiment. You and I both know from the academic side of things, at some point, experiments have to come to an end. What's the resolution of that? Well, that gets into some of the areas on my dissertation study that I'm not trying to address it right now, but we're coming on the pinnacle of the most female veterans ever. And if we're talking about dollars and cents coming into play, the VA has to ramp up its programs because we have more women veterans to support. And that's why our voices do matter. But then there's also this moral injury part that my head is spinning and saying, I was okay back then, but now you're telling me I'm not okay now. And I can't even recommend to my daughter if she could. You might not want to go into the military anymore. I mean, that was a lifeline for me. I was headed in a life nowhere, Bill, Nowheresville, and the military gave me something then, and it's still giving me something now in my education side that, yeah, this is making my head twitch a little bit. I'm not okay with the direction things are going. But I'm equally disturbed. Yes, I'm going to use that word, disturbed, that these churches think that it's okay to eliminate women out of leadership roles. Because let's you and I face it. How many of these men are going to know how to organize a lot of these events? They don't have the skill set. See? They don't have the skill set. Yeah.
1: Because I know my lane, I know my capabilities, and I know sometimes I'm not as culpable as I need to be in those lanes. So
0: They are not good at project management. I'm telling you, most of these guys.
1: even with a lean Sigma 6 black belt, I know my lane.
0: Yeah, let's see how many, youth events that they actually pull together and organize. And I think they're gonna recognize pretty quickly that you may be great at pastoring. That doesn't make you a good leader. That
1: Nope.
0: doesn't make you a good organizer.
1: Nope.
0: That doesn't mean that you're gonna be able to talk to certain groups and have things convey. the message that they're intending to convey.
1: But even with all that's coming to us, and we know God will grant that, we still know that it takes more than a village. It takes a community. It takes a city. Sure. It takes a global effort. It doesn't, right? So the people who have found success as president, as X, Y, and Z, that's why they have a cabinet. That's why they have other key people in, you know, that are surrounding them. That's why the president also has selected dynamic, epic women in his cabinet, or the tentacles can reach them. So sure. Let us not be fooled that some guy is just making all these decisions. He has a staff of brilliant people, and we should all surround ourselves with staffs of brilliant people who are particularly women, because the first contact that a male, a female, a human comes with is their mother, is a woman. And I promise and guarantee you this, if men could have children, this would be a depopulated earth.
0: Well, they've been trying to manipulate that capacity. Yeah, I don't agree with that, but you know what I'm talking about. I thought it was interesting. So kind of going along with the insurance aspect that I was talking about a while ago, somebody had posted about, well, how do they track any of these pastors who have had claims, you know, they've had a claim of an assault or a rape or grooming or whatever. Well, they haven't been tracking that. And the only way they are actually able to, you know, see if a pastor has any kind of legal criminal background is the same thing that you do for your own neighborhood to see if anybody's a registered sex offender. So the church has not. I'm talking about SBC, because I think the Catholic Church is finally doing that. But the SBC hasn't been doing that. They're just only relying upon the publicly available data. But that's where you and I both know that gets into the public administration realm of things that we are both. I mean, I'm farther along on my doctoral journey in the public administration side, but this is a public administration issue, right? I mean, I think even if you consider the lane of what is happening within SBC, the Catholic Church, or any of these other churches, it could be Latter-day Saints or, you know, whoever else, right? It's all public administration. The accountability of those leaders, how many of them have sex offenses counted against them? You know, the complaints that are out there, whether it's pedophilia or, you know, male on female or female on female or female, male on male, because the male on male happens even in the military side of things, male on male happens. And Paula Kemp, my guest from Saturday, mentioned that as well. I know that there are military oriented public speakers where it's a friend of mine. He goes around the country to military army bases for sure. I don't know if he's gone on Air Force ones, but giving sexual assault training and awareness male on male. It happens.
1: I mean, because it's underreported or not reported.
0: Sure.
1: Still. Absolutely. And it's a stigma associated with it.
0: But that's what Paula's mission is about. The Bears Act is what she's trying to work on. And I've already volunteered to help her on the public administration side of things to try to help, you know, to help at least our veteran / military side of things, because the data isn't being tracked. We know that the whole thing is that they end up promoting or moving the perpetrators, and the victims, they oust them. They give them a military chapter. You'll say it's a personality disorder 5-13, and you're out of here. Or they move them to a different job. But still, it's how do you hide the problem, and they see the victim as the problem, not the perpetrator as the problem.
1: Even when people are not having dialogue, they're not effectively, actively, proactively communicating for cause and effect, these matters continue to permeate. These matters continue to these
0: manifest. They manifest.
1: Stop us. And here's the hurt part of it all. It doesn't have to be this way.
0: Yeah.
1: People can sit down at a long table, a round table, a rectangle, one, an octagon, whatever they need to do to sit down and discuss these matters, that people can become whole. Do you, in the historical timeline, brokenness is real. It's alive.
0: Sure.
1: It doesn't have to be this way. Brokenness is an essential portion of moral injury.
0: Right.
1: The things that have happened to people, the undisclosed, the underreported, the not reported, the stigmas associated with it, is almost like carrying the proverbial red scar, red letter, or whatever it's called.
0: Yeah, the red letter. The scarlet letter is where
1: I'm sorry.
0: The scarlet letter. That was huge. You know, remember reading that in high school, I think. Yeah, we had to read the scarlet letter.
1: Yes, yes. And so there are scarlet and purple and orange and pink and green letters now associated with the black letters, blacklisted. All right. So this occurrence that's occurring, if you will, in the Southern Baptist Convention, it's happening in other churches. It's just a slow crawl.
0: And it's not public yet. It's happening behind the closed doors. You can only just imagine them having those behind the closed doors. Well, they're doing this. What do you think? Should we go ahead and do this too? What is the effect of this? How much? Well, if the women, they got to remember, the women are the ones who are the shoppers of the family. Where are they going to tie their money to? Careful who you irritate, because guess what? They're going to hold that money. They're going to find another church.
1: If we don't say or do anything, like, for example, you know, someone of our listening or viewing audience, they perhaps wanted to hear about Joseph and Jacob, you know, coming to Egypt. We understand that. But this is something that we as revivalists have to speak about, because any revivalist, any person in spirit, in ministry with a spiritual and scriptural context, we have to speak about this. This is historical.
0: It is.
1: Not because of the Southern Baptist Convention. This is a humanity historical event that's happening on other levels that have not been brought to the fore. And as people who are involved in human services and public administration like we are, it has to be spoken to.
0: Yep. Well, there's so much of it that still, for me, points back to DSM-5, moral injury, that it's a triggering kind of effect. You know, for somebody who has gone through things, I mean, I've been raped. I've talked about it. It took me into... So, my rape incidentally happened in January 1988, because I went to basic training February 3rd, 1988. Happened in the middle of January. It took me until 2018 to talk about it. It's a long time. I kept it secret. I told my first husband, well, told my second husband, I think, too, but I didn't really discuss it. Didn't go into details. I didn't even want to. You know, part of it still was in my brain, whether it actually happened or not, because your mind plays these tricks. And it wasn't until a couple of years ago, I saw the girlfriend that was on the trip with me. And I asked her, was that my imagination or was that something that really happened? And she said, yes, it really happened. And I'm sorry, we weren't able to get to you in time. They didn't have any way to get in the door. So, you know, that was for me, and I think for a lot of other people, you know, we have recognized, and I even talked about in my documentary, that I knew the way society was, that the person that was going to be put on trial was me. It wasn't really going to be the perpetrator, even though he's the one that did the action, because there was going to be something about how complicit was I in welcoming that kind of behavior.
1: In those days, even.
0: Right, right. But part of me is wondering, are we getting back to that? Because the news is still trying to point out that the person that's being trafficked asked for it, you know, that they shouldn't have dressed that way, that they really, there's still a command of discipline of the man having his own behavior that says, from a moral compass standpoint, I'm not supposed to take advantage of a woman like that. And there are other religions, cults, whatever you want to call them, that says that that's okay. They can dominate any woman that they want to and treat them like they're second-class citizens. And I'm concerned that the message that the SBC is sending out is that women, you're less than again.
1: Well, Eva, we know that's not true. I said we know that's
0: right,
1: not.
0: Right.
1: However, you do have a collection of bad actors and actresses who still believe that way. You know, some women are still relegated to being homemakers. Some men are, they go out and they earn every day, and that's their, you know, that's their medal of honor. But as I know that, I'm very, very thankful to be a husband that takes care of his home, no matter what the circumstances, situations, trials, tribulations, persecutions are, because I'm a king. I'm an apex king.
0: Not many men out there these days doing that, leading the home. That's what you're doing. You are leading the home.
1: Authority. Yes, because God says that we are from a priestly line, and so we're royal kings and queens, and we walk that line because we honor him. Now, do we get it right all the time? No. But what we do is we understand the precept and the concept of it. There are people that I know that you go to their houses right now, you had to walk right back out because you need an oxygen breathing apparatus, and you need a maid service to go in and clean that place up because it's horrible. No, I see a piece of linen on the floor. It got, you know, I may have a monk or a Columbo thing going on, but I have to get it up because it's that way. I'm saying also is that if the Southern Baptist Convention in that faith community is bowing down and taking this, there's something wrong with all of them. This is not something you bow down and take. There's always somebody higher that you can go to.
0: I just, you know, I'm wondering, you know, the five whys. You know, you and I both know the five whys. Well, why? Well, why? Why? Is it money driven? Is it that, you know, is it money driven because of insurance? Insurance because of behavior, their own teachings. I mean, I get it. Even from a biblical standpoint, you and I both have seen this slow trickle of women in Genesis so far, with not very significant roles.
1: Some of them
0: roles.
1: Are unnamed, Eva.
0: Yeah, right. But they've always been in a concubine kind of situation. Only a couple of them were married and you know, equally yoked. You know, you had Abraham and Sarah. You had, I mean, obviously you had Adam and Eve. And, you know, that's the very start. But you had Abraham and Sarah. And then you've got Rachel and Joseph.
1: And you have Rebecca and Isaac.
0: Right. And but they're named, and they definitely played a significant role in what was happening. And I'm not saying that everything that the women was doing was perfect, far be it. They're kind of conniving, but the guys knew how to be kind of conniving as well. So they were equally yoked in that way.
1: Wait. Jacob didn't learn his lesson until after he was on his way to Egypt.
0: Yeah.
1: Because now he understood that the same thing he did to Isaac, tricked him into thinking he was Esau. His sons did that to him with the blood of a goat, saying right. that Joseph had been killed by some wild animal. He got tricked. And Jacob means trickster.
0: but the females' names have been kind of slow going. Not unmentioned. I mean, they're but their prominence has just not been as fulfilling. And I say that in a way because I get it that they're, you know, you've got the Apocrypha that has a whole different, you know, those are the books that are not mentioned in the Bible.
1: Hey, listen, guys, tonight, if you have a copy of the Apocrypha, if you have a copy of that, read the story of Judith and Onesiphorus. It's going to make a lot of sense, right? You're going to wonder why it's not in canon. It's not book 67, right?
0: I think that they've been scared about having women in these leadership roles, and that's what they keep trying to point at. Well, gosh, I wonder, you know, Mother Mary played a pretty significant role in Jesus being born. Mary Magdalene
1: Why is she not book 67 and Judith 68? You know, I mean, we can go down the list. Why isn't Deborah talked about more? She was a judge of Israel. So yeah. Why is it right? Those types of things, right? So now we're going to take the baby and throw it out of the bathwater because we don't want to, well, that was then, this is now. No, those stories of those people are about us.
0: I think it's kind of funny because I, you know, what popped in my head as you were saying that, I'm like, careful what you ask for. There are consequences to these things. And it
1: I
0: gets
1: will not back. Be mocked.
0: It gets back to what I was saying at the beginning. Spiritual hoarding.
1: Yes.
0: This is a form of spiritual hoarding.
1: Why don't you lay that out for people out there while we have a little time?
0: Well, this was a phrase that I made up a couple of weeks ago. Live.
1: Yes, you did. Yeah, hey, yes, you did, y'all. Yeah.
0: I was listening to it while I was mowing the other day, and I was like, there's that term, spiritual hoarding. And you know, we need to maybe write a book about it. But think about it. It was like if Darla and I knew that there was this issue, even with the veteran sphere alone, right? The veteran realm alone. We know that there is this vacancy connection between moral injury to the moral healing and recovery. But we knew that God was part of the answer, but we chose not to include what God wanted us to do and just hoard it for ourselves. Well, that's spiritual hoarding. I mean, do you have a different way of explaining it?
1: No,
0: better?
1: No. I mean, you're right on with it. You know. I just when we look at what hoarding actually is,
0: we're collecting and we're keeping it.
1: But see, yeah. Some people in spiritual hoarding, they collect information that they can use it to maybe denigrate somebody else down the line. No, we're supposed to share the good news.
0: Yep.
1: Supposed to share what we know with other people. When you're hoarding, you can't because you won't.
0: Yeah, it's a choice.
1: That's why you have stuff in your house 20 years that should have been gone 20 years ago.
0: And there are people who die with all this extra stuff and you could barely get through their house and you're like, oh,
1: we can do man. We can do a documentary on this. I mean, it is true. They have a show called Hoarding somewhere, but yeah. I mean, really get into the weeds about this. Yeah.
0: But think about it, Daryl, even in Revelations, it talked about, you know, the separation of people who know about God and people who don't, the separation of parents and children, those relationships get broken. Well, if I know what the answer is, and you know, my parents did not take us to church. This was something I felt called to do to attend church from a very young age. Felt very called to go to church almost my entire life. As soon as I knew that God was out there, I've been going to church. But there was a generation, like my parents' generation, who did not attend. And they, you know, I don't know if they really knew. My mother passed away. I don't know how much she actually believed in God. I don't. I want to believe that she knew about God, but let's say she did and she chose not to tell me. Well, then she was spiritual hoarding because she didn't bother to share and care with us. It was our own choice.
1: You remember that movie, Hidden Dragon, Crouching Tiger, or Crouching Tiger, Hidden Dragon?
0: Remember the name of it, but I didn't watch it.
1: There's a sequence of the student who learned from the witch, okay? And so the witch, she knew more than she knew, right? But she didn't know what the student was learning. The student learned the whole book. The teacher stopped wanting to learn because she had just enough, right? But the student learned everything. So as revivalists, it is our job, it is our mission in life to learn this book, because it's right there, it's free. And actually, the sacred scriptures are a quick read until you get to Leviticus, Numbers, and Deuteronomy. I'm just putting it out there. Revelation it's just got 22 chapters, but it's a quick read. Those other three I just mentioned, they're not a quick read.
0: Right? Yeah.
1: Because you got to get through all those names, right?
0: Right, so, the genealogy.
1: Yes, yeah. Because it is incumbent upon us to know this book, that we can have indeed a good word for people. You think the people in the Southern Baptist Convention have a good word for people right now? Because they are inundated with Q&A right now. Whomever the leaders are, wherever they are in the world, they're being inundated with Q&A. And it didn't have to be this way, because somebody took pride a step further and did this thing. Now, there's probably going to be some backtracking. There's going to be some accommodation made. There's going to be some...
0: Can you imagine those pastors who go back to their home church and then they start getting bombarded by the women and the families?
1: When they go home, Eva, they're going to get it. You know, mama.
0: That's what I'm saying.
1: Yeah.
0: You know, really, you voted yes over here, and now you got some wrath to handle back at your church, and they might get ousted. I mean,
1: the women I know in life who are deeply embedded in the church, as they should be, because everybody has a God-given right to practice their faith properly, they're not putting up with this.
0: Yeah. I think
1: they
0: some
1: would
0: of
1: much
0: the...
1: rather go to a church that's similar.
0: Yeah.
1: Or a church that will embrace them.
0: They're an independent Baptist. Right.
1: So you have the American Baptist, you have the National Baptist, you do have Independent Baptist, but you have the Southern Baptist Convention. And right. You're probably going to have an intense fallout from all of this, because you're going to have pushback from those other three entities who are going to push back on the Southern Baptist Convention. I promise and guarantee, because it's happening.
0: Yeah.
1: Paul's daily about it.
0: That's going to be an organizational thing for those other sects, SECTS sects, to accommodate and fold those other churches in that aren't going to participate in the SBC. You know, from what I've seen online, there are women who left the SBC several years ago because they started seeing this push come in. And it's, you know, they're like, hey, talk to the hand. I'm glad I left. I don't want to have to deal with that. Do I agree with it? No.
1: You didn't tell them more than once.
0: Yeah, because they were getting pushed out already. But is this about, but I'm going to go back. Is this about salaries? Is this insurance thing? Because they can't handle the liability. Well, you better get rid of the women leaders because you don't want anybody claiming something that happened against you. You know, that's happened.
1: There are things that are documented. Those things that are unspoken that we haven't heard about yet. And unfortunately, we will. But this is going to be a fallout from a lot of other different organizations and sects as well, because it's been hidden for so long. You know, even in our faith community, Eva, unfortunately, there will be other things that are revealed. Because I'm here to tell y'all, what's done in the dark will be revealed in the light, because darkness cannot mix with light. It doesn't work. And so things will be revealed, and you're going to be like, oh my God, no. Ecclesiastes 1:9, there's not a thing new under the sun. What's done in the dark will be revealed. And so there's going to be some tremendous fallout from this. They're going to be leaders. They're going to have to step down or step away. There are going to be new protocols introduced. This always happens when things like this occur.
0: So how do we address this? I think it's important. How do we address this from the moral healing and recovery side of things? Because I think not just for female military and veterans, but I mean, I don't see any reason why, from the revivalist standpoint, that we can't speak to the non-military and, you know, veterans, just the normal women who have been part of SBC and other, you know, Baptist conventions. What can we say to them about the recovery and healing side of things?
1: Even if we take the labels off of people, places, and things, we can have a global audience discussion.
0: Yeah.
1: But as long as we segregate people, if we centralize them to certain terms, phrases, people, places, and things, we can't really have that discussion that we really should have. As I always say, we have to speak to the rhinoceros in the room. We know that he may not hear us because he's an animal and we're human. We know he's probably going to destroy the place with me in it, but at least I'm going to get my say out before. So if people are not having their say, then there's no progress. If there's no progress, then nothing great can occur with all of this. Somebody somewhere has to take off rose-colored lenses and see, hear, and speak to this properly. It's not being done. But how do you do it? Get sensible people in a series of rooms or an auditorium or a cathedral or somewhere where they're in earnest and they're speaking about this in glowing terms that can make this a redirectional approach that people can flourish in. Because nobody's flourishing in this now, even the people who made this decision. Because I promise and guarantee you, there's tremendous fallout that we don't even know about yet, but it will come to the fore. Nobody wants to see that, but it's going to happen.
0: Someone's the producer is telling me to go take a look at TikTok. Oops, if I can mute that. Let me see if trying to find maybe you keep talking. Let me see if I can find this.
1: No, message. I mean, I'm you know, the women who are being affected by this, these women perhaps have served decades. Their children are being involved, their other relatives, their friends, right? And now this thing happens, and it's going to leave a stain, perhaps a permanent stain, on the Southern Baptist Convention. And other ministries associated with this, inside and out, are going to be affected from a global standpoint. Because many of these, Eva, this is all they know. It's SBC.
0: Well, I think part of it, for us to so we are live on TikTok. Just letting you guys know, I can't see what the, if somebody's got a message, I can't see the message. Maybe Joe can, Joel can send me what the message says. So apparently we are getting some folks commenting on TikTok. I can't see the messages, folks, so I apologize.
1: We got some brothers and sisters on TikTok.
0: Yeah, so Military Broadcast Radio is on TikTok, so I always share the program over there. And, of course, on Facebook, Instagram, we're on Roku. And, you know, we're having this very serious conversation. We don't have a whole lot of time left. But, you know, I think the biggest thing, Daryl, is, you know, everybody can see the elephant in the room. But it is the perspective, how do we look at this elephant and feel like we all have, you know, this equal opportunity, right? Equally yoked opportunity to be able to serve God. And I think the part that hurts the most is that we have these men who are saying, well, we have a right to make you all sit down and shut up. Talking you to women, and we're going to tell you how it is, whether it's right, wrong, or different, and we don't want you to question us either. And that it's like, that's enough to make your head spin. And so it does, it goes back to exactly what you were just saying a few minutes ago, that we have to have these conversations. I think it's why this revivalist show is meant to do something, because one, we're not the same race, in case people haven't figured that out yet.
1: In case you guys haven't noticed, you know, we're not the same race or ethnicity, you know.
0: Yeah. You're Navy, I'm Army. You're got a few years on me, not a whole lot, but a few years.
1: But you're sniffing 60, Eva.
0: No. I'm aging backwards, Daryl. But I, you know, it's, we have to have these conversations, or the submissiveness of shrink and sit down and shut up is going to take over. And I think that would be really unfair for us as females. You know, I had, like I, we talked about last week, I had to correct the resident at the hospital because he wondered how I was there. I was in the military and I served. Women served in the military too. I, you know, why did the stores ask the guy if he was served and give a discount, but they don't ask me?
1: It's, you know, wait a minute. I got to say this to everybody. Just because you've served actively and now you're a veteran outside the military, don't commandeer an establishment for a military discount. If they, if, you know, you can ask, but I know, and you, we and I both know people who they demand it. They demand a military discount, right? It's a few bucks, guys.
0: Oh, no, I get that. But if you're going to ask the guy in front of me and you don't ask me, I do kind of take offense at that.
1: You should.
0: It's, and my kids get kind of embarrassed at me, Mom. But then my daughter's like, she proudly served. Do you have a veterans discount? My daughter champions me. She gets it. You know, it's.
1: I do, Eva. I do, but I know who I'm talking about. And it's like everywhere they go, you give a military discount. I mean, my God.
0: Well, I get it if you're pinching dollars. If you're pinching pennies, they do add up. If you're on a strict budget.
1: Well, stop going to Red Lobster and go to Crab Depot. I'm just saying.
0: I don't know. I don't eat out a whole lot, you know. So I love my cooking so much better.
1: Yeah, I do too. Because I know I'm in the kitchen cooking it.
0: Right. I know what's in it.
1: I don't know what John and Jill been doing in the background. I don't know. I just.
0: Well, you and I, just so folks know, you know, we're going to have to pre-record some upcoming episodes because I'm going to be on the road with going to Tampa for the VA Golden Games. And then I'll be in Westminster, Maryland, teaching at Common Ground. So that's a couple of weeks for sure, where we're going to have some recorded audio shows for. I just wanted to make sure people knew why we were doing this, because I will be traveling and there'll be more structure. So I'm kind of glad we did this today's show this way, because you and I both know this is something that has been on a lot of people's hearts and minds and questioning. I mean, and first of all, I think that it's important for us to question, to think critically about the things that we see in the news, and not just be complacent and roll over and say, okay, well, good for them. They're Baptist. We're Catholic. It doesn't affect us. No, just be careful. You know, things do impact us in different ways. Hey, maybe we'll get more people coming to the Catholic faith. Okay. Come on. Come on, sisters. We welcome you guys.
1: Glory.
0: We welcome praise you to the Catholic Lord. Church.
1: Oh, and incidentally, you guys, I went to a Southern Baptist seminary. So I learned about all the faiths and such. So I'm not being dishonorable or disrespectful or biased, you know, but it is incumbent upon us spiritually and scripturally to speak about this matter, because ultimately it affects all of us.
0: Yep. Well, will you go ahead and lead us into closing prayer, and we'll close out the show.
1: In the name of the Father, difficulties that are going on in the world, we know that you're ever present in our time of need, want, and desire. And Lord, as we leave this sacred place with certainty in every divine presence, we stand on Revelation 2 and 10, remain faithful unto death, and our Father in heaven shall reward you with a crown of life. We were once enemies of yours, Lord, but we were certainly reconciled back to you by Christ Jesus while on the cross at Calvary. And we maintain, Lord, our love, our honor, and our dignity by being ambassadors, citizens, heralds, messengers, servants, watchmen, warriors, witnesses, and caretakers of the kingdom. We love you because you first loved us. It's a loving, wonderful name that is indeed Christ Jesus. In the presence of the Holy Spirit, that your sons, daughters, friends, and servants, we say amen. Amen and amen. In the name of the Father, Son, and the Holy Spirit. Amen.
0: Amen. Thank you all for joining us on Military Broadcast Radio, the Revivalist Radio Show. Hope you all have a very good week. Be blessed and walk with God. Okay. That's my word for the day. Walk with God. Yeah. Talk. You have a good week.
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0: Hello and welcome back to Oscar Mike Radio. My name is Travis, Marine Corps veteran and your host. 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I talked to one Marine sister last week for $4.96. And then in many ways, I'm talking to my current and first Marine Corps sister right now. What a story that was and still is all these years later. And she is, look, I've talked to people all across the nation and world about different businesses they do as veterans, but this is a unique one. Even for me, I want to introduce Tamara Rossick, Tamara Rossick Harrington, excuse me. Is it Tammy Harrington? The Rossick's still in the Marine Corps, and we got to get that in there somehow, because at one time you were Rossick.
1: It's actually my middle name now. But
0: your middle name's Tammy
1: Harrington.
0: Right? Okay. We're going to introduce Tammy Harrington, my first Marine Corps sister, Oscar Mike Radio, and supported me throughout all these years. Tammy, welcome to the show.
1: Thank you, P-Dog.
0: That's right. That's right. And I got that name in Hawk School from one of our classmates, right?
1: Yes.
0: So
1: Yes.
0: It all starts in Hawk School with us, ladies and gentlemen. That's how long we've known each other. And she still puts up with me and tolerates me for some reason. And I her. It's a
1: I
0: definitely
1: do.
0: a it's definitely a symbiotic relationship sometimes. When I tell people I checked into Hawk School and I show up and I get in the van and there's a Lieutenant Co was her name at the time, and there was PFC, you know, Rossick, and you all are telling me as we're driving back to Fort Bliss from the airport, hey, you know Hawk's going away. And I thought for sure you two had gotten together and Lieutenant had you play a joke with me, but come to find out that you weren't kidding me. We the Marine Corps put us in a job that was going away.
1: That was going away.
0: What did you think about that when you heard it for the first time?
1: I thought it was a joke too. I was like, okay, great. I mean, this is like my first experience in the Marine Corps. I was like, wow, okay, I see how organized we're gonna be here. I was still excited though. I was like, well, hopefully I have enough, you know, time to be able to blow up some planes with these things. You know, get some experience with them. So I just kind of went with it. I was away from home, so I was happy. I was happy to be where I was, wherever I was.
0: We had a unique experience. First of all, the class of fours had gotten into a big, huge brawl with the Army guys, and they punished us. People don't believe me. Like, we got punished.
1: Oh, yeah, they did.
0: We got
1: For them,
0: punished for,
1: yes.
0: Yes, we did. I mean, it was field day every Saturday, sometimes Saturday and Sunday. We had to march everywhere we went.
1: Certain chow hall we couldn't go to because
0: Right.
1: supposedly that's where the fight took place, so we were limited in where we could eat.
0: And that was the thing, right? If we decided just to, hey, we're going to go to the PX, and some Army, you know, officer would drop a dime back to the, you know, barracks and tell the OIC, well, hey, your Marines aren't marching together. And sure enough, there we were getting strong. It was not a fun time.
1: No,
0: And
1: boot camp part two.
0: I tell people it was worse than boot camp in some regards. It was worse than boot camp.
1: Yeah.
0: And we were classmates.
1: The PT definitely was. Was far worse.
0: No joke. I mean, it was like, we're going to kill
1: log
0: them.
1: Runs. Yeah. They did try to. I almost died.
0: Even the guys with long legs, because, you know, you and I aren't exactly tall, Tam. I mean, even the long legged guys were like, what is this? And
1: yes, brutal.
0: We were classmates and we got along, but, you know, I'm going to fast forward. We didn't bond, you and I, until we left Fort Bliss. Whatever reason, you and I were on the same plane, which was kind of a strange thing, but there we are. And I'm sitting by the window seat, and all of a sudden, you know, You sit down beside me. I'm like, what is this? I mean, it wasn't personal. It's just like, okay, of all the places she could sit, does she really
1: Right.
0: want to be around me that much more? And you're like, hey, I don't like flying. I'm like, what do you mean you don't like flying? You flew to get out here. And
1: Yep.
0: we take off, the plane throttles up, and all of a sudden, ladies and gentlemen, I still have on my right arm, if you look closely, the marks from her hand, her
1: Yes.
0: left hand digging into my arm. I mean, like clamped down.
1: Oh,
0: I'm
1: yeah.
0: just hold. It was our moment. And ever since then, we were in the same battery together. We had to do the same kind of, games our sergeants would play with us out in the field
1: Yep.
0: together. We did it all together.
1: We did.
0: It's crazy, crazy, crazy,
1: Separate
0: crazy.
1: room together.
0: Now, before we go on to more good stuff, I do want to ask you. You and I were in a very unique MOS. Like, there's nothing really like it in the Marine Corps since then. What's it like when you're with other Marines and they'll tell you, well, I was Motor T, I was S2, I was a machine gunner, and, I did this and I did that. And you get to tell them, well, I fired a missile at stuff. What's that feeling like for you?
1: It's good. I don't have any negative feelings towards it, even though it was short-lived. I'm proud of it. I'm proud of it. It was so unique. Like you said, people say, what was your MOS? 7222. But yeah, nobody knew 7222, Hawk missile operator. So once you said that, then all of a sudden it was, wait, what's that? What was that like? What did you do? Where did you go? So then you talk about the field operations a little bit, and yeah, I'm proud of it, and it was very unique, and it had recently, even though it was short-lived, it recently opened up to females not long before I got there, because it wasn't always open to females because it was considered a combat-related MOS. So.
0: That's right. The class of fours was the first, like, no, the two classes before us had the first set of females, and the class after us was the last class. You all, as far as WMs and women Marines, were really a rare sorority in the Marine Corps because no one did it. Last question before we move on, because it's just so exciting having you here. What was it
1: Thanks.
0: like watching the missile fire for the first time?
1: Ooh, definitely got some chills going there.
0: Right?
1: Blue, actually, every time I saw it, not even
0: Yeah.
1: just the time. The first time was just like jaw-dropping. Oh my goodness. Like, not only was it unbelievable, it was like we did this. You know, like every person in that specialty, that occupation specialty, like had their own, own job. I worked on the launchers, people worked on the radars. So no matter where you were and what part you played, it was an important piece, So to watch it take off the launcher that I worked on was amazing, And yeah, it was surreal. It definitely did not look, it looked fake. It looked fake. I was like, I can't believe what I'm watching. And every time after that, same thing,
0: It never got
1: just
0: old.
1: it never got old.
0: Like, if they hadn't gotten rid of it, I think I would have tried to stand for 20 years just doing that because it was so cool. Just for that.
1: It was cool. That's exactly what it was. It was really cool.
0: So you do your time in the Marine Corps, and like everybody, we have to get out and move on. What was your transition experience like when you got out, Tam?
1: It was challenging, that's for sure. No matter how much they, try to prepare you or classes that they give you to transition back into civilian life, it took some time. It really did. I had to find myself, like wasn't sure exactly what I wanted to do. I wanted to do something similar, but then like what's similar to missiles, like so it was really difficult. I'm not gonna lie. It took me a while, and then I decided I'm just gonna start taking like a bunch of law enforcement tests and things like that. I went to college for law enforcement, for criminal justice, so that's kind of the route I decided I'm going to take, because I think it's most like the military. It really is. So that paramilitary, profession. So I think that was where I knew I was going to be most comfortable. I work better with males than females. I don't know why, but I just do. So I knew that was going to be
0: There
1: a
0: can't be
1: benefit work.
0: two queens, Tam.
1: There can't. There just can't. No, that would have been challenging. So, so that's the route I decided to go was law enforcement, and I don't regret it for a minute. So it
0: You do
1: worked
0: law
1: out.
0: enforcement, and I gotta tell you, folks, I thought, if what happens if I go through, New Jersey, and you were Port Authority, right?
1: Yeah, Port Authority. So, I worked both sides of the bridge of the tunnels, whatever, Port Authority of New York and New Jersey. Mostly was Midtown Manhattan because I was at the Lincoln Tunnel for most of my career. So I was a lot of most of the times I was on the New York side. So yeah, I patrolled Midtown Manhattan from like 30th to like 41st. It was interesting. It was definitely interesting. But I will say my time in the Marine absolutely prepared me for it and helped me.
0: Yeah.
1: And the people that I worked with, I was like, everybody should have joined the military because people were crying about the dumbest things. And to me, it was like, a piece of cake just because of what I experienced in the Marine Corps and what, the knowledge I had and just the preparation. And

0: one of your former Marines, or one of your former like sergeants or lieutenants. Did you ever think like, what would it be like to pull over, like, I don't know, Lieutenant Crace or Staff Sergeant Alexander?
1: Or Travis Partington. That would have been the best. You would
0: Oh
1: have got the
0: my.
1: most tickets. No,
0: I
1: I
0: never heard the end of it.
1: definitely a lieutenant, Lieutenant Crace. Oh boy. I would have found violations on him, that's for sure.
0: And then the thing is, you do this, and it's like over in an instant. You're done with this, and then you transition again. And this is something that, just before we get into the main event here, even for you, you have a very unique experience. How many women in their lives go through three major transitions, career-wise, personality-wise, personal-wise, throughout their lifetime? And you've done it three times now. That has to give you a different perspective on life and how to approach things and other people, I would think.
1: Oh, absolutely. Absolutely. I'm not like tooting my own horn, but I definitely feel like I stand out in a crowd. I definitely feel prepared for any given situation. It's helped me with parenthood. I have three kids. I mean, they're annoyed by it. They're always like, "Oh, here comes, cop mom being detective," so they definitely could never get away with anything. But yeah. Transition wise, it's helped me because it like I'm very flexible, Semper Gumby, as they say. So no matter what happens in my life, I'm always ready and to take it on challenges. I'm always ready to take on challenges. I welcome them. Life is boring without challenges, So bring on the next chapter. I mean, change is hard. It is. You get used to it, and the Marine Corps, you get used to. It's like be here at this time and do this. So to me, it was easy. It wasn't really that hard to follow. Same with the cop world. Officer Harrington, be here at this time, get there. This is your shift is going to be from this time to this time. And once again, I had to be flexible. We were short a lot of times. There was things that went on, especially in New York City. I was working doubles. I was working 16-hour shifts for years in a row, So it wore on me. It definitely wore on me. The older I got, it wore on me, but I pushed through and, nothing was too difficult for me. And, now that I'm out of that, transitioning into the real civilian world, it's been a challenge, but I've taken everything I've learned from the military, from the police world, and it's helped me. It's helped me with people, dealing with people, and just life in general. So yeah, it's great. Every step gets better and better.
0: Well, like, just this interview, we were supposed to do this very, very differently, like in person. And now we're like pivoting, like, hey, I got time right now, Travis. We're going to do it right now, and we're making it work. And I think
1: Right.
0: that's the cool thing about being in the
1: Right.
0: Marine Corps. But I know you as a Marine, I know you as Officer Harrington, and I'm like, yes, folks, I was like, you know what, if I ever get pulled over by her, she will not ever let me
1: It's
0: forget.
1: on. It's on.
0: She will be smiling the entire time. But I didn't know another facet of you, which involves Disney World. Like, you come on, I mean, like, folks,
1: Yes,
0: there's been a couple times in
1: obsessed.
0: my life where I've been like, oh man, I think I really made her mad this time. I think I really stepped in it. But you like Mickey Mouse and Donald Duck and all that. Like, you're really into it, which led you to the pink.
1: Here's the funny part. Yeah, the funny part about that is there's a lot of Marines and there's a lot of cops, and not just females, a lot of males love Disney. These big
0: What is
1: bad,
0: up with that?
1: Marines, big bad cops, and I don't know. It's just the I think we just fit in there. It's like a different world. You walk in there into this fantasy land and judgment free zone. It's really cool. It's really cool. I love it.
0: Well, I mean, that's an understatement in my view, because I mean, I could go, I don't think I have to go back to Disney World. I could probably go one more time in my life. But you're like

0: there a lot. And then
1: Oh, live there.
0: she started telling me about pins. And I'm like, okay, I don't know a lot in life. I'm learning this. But you're like, she's like, P-Dog, I'm really into this whole culture of pins. Now, tell me about that because I didn't know.
1: I was never really into Disney. Always had pins. Disney's had pins since I'm pretty sure I'm correct in saying 1999 is when they started Disney pin trading. And I feel like I remember that because that's when my first born was born in 99, Doug. So that's when pin trading in Disney World first started. So it's been around 26 years, 27 years. Yeah. So I just started getting into it though when I moved down to Orlando a year ago, going into the parks, making friends there and just seeing what it's all about. You know, before I used to be like, oh, that's such a nerdy hobby, but it's not. And it's literally like there's a baby in a stroller that the parents have a pin book for them already, collecting, you know, a starter collection for little like babies and kids to, I'm telling you, elderly with walkers have pin collections. They're coming up in wheelchairs, whatever. Like it's from 0 to 99, the age group of who follows and collects pins. So it's really amazing, this culture, this pin, you know, collector's culture. It's awesome. Good people, fun.
0: What made you then decide to say, you know what, I really want to do this? Is it just what is that?
1: Because I loved the hobby. I loved collecting the pins, the variety, the different type of pins. And honestly, they have a huge collection and very a lot of vintage too in military, Disney military pins.
0: Get
1: So
0: out.
1: I have about four boards at home filled with military pins, 4th of July, in like just all kinds of military pins, characters with Kevlar helmets. You got Stitch in a Kevlar. You have Goofy, you know, in a plane with a bomber jacket, you know, World War III, like just all kinds of really cool vintage military pins. I love Hawaii, so I started collecting like Lilo, Stitch, Moana pins because it just brought me back to Hawaii, like my favorite place to visit. My favorite collection is Zootopia, but that's just because of the police world, you know, because I love animals and I'm a cop. So what's better than that? An animal cop. So Judy Hopps, a female cop, and they told her, you're a bunny, you can't make it, you know. So I felt that. I felt her being like a female, like, do I fit in this profession? So I really relate. I know it sounds funny and silly, you know, Zootopia, you relate to Zootopia, but I do. And I just think it's awesome and I love the story behind it. So that really pushed me to start fantasy pins. They're not authorized like Disney pins. They're fan art. Like there's no affiliation with Disney. It's just fan art. So I decided, I know there were some fantasy pin makers out there, and I was like, let me come up with really fun, funny ideas to put on a pin. I'm not an artist. I don't draw. So then that's where you came in and, you know, gave me this amazing person, another female Marine. So that was like a bonus on top of that. I asked her if she would join me, you know, in this journey of making pins. I would come up with the idea. I would send them to her. She would work her magic, come up with this awesome, you know, piece of art, send it back to me. I would approve it. And then I would send it off to a pin manufacturing company to put on a pin. And that's where TNT Pinco was born.
0: I really, it was just cool. It was just cool because, yeah, you have two women Marines, never met, but supporting each other. You know, you support her business, she supports yours. She does excellent work. I mean, I've used her for Oscar Mike radio stuff. I really like that idea. And then I'm like, because a lot of times, Tam, it's I've got a new t-shirt business, I've got a new coffee business or a new coaching business. I'm like, man, I've talked to a bunch of you. I mean, I love you to death. I hope you all the best, but I like different stuff. And this seemed really different, but
1: Right.
0: it
1: Yeah,
0: seems
1: it's
0: like
1: unique.
0: looking at it from the outside, I'm like, this is a way for people to connect. Like you can't really do it over
1: Yes.
0: a cell phone. You've got to be in person and you're looking at their pins, they're looking at yours, and you make an exchange,
1: Right.
0: right?
1: Yes. We trade in person. There's events. So I live in the Orlando area, so there's events all around the Orlando area. Every weekend, I'm either working an event, like as a vendor. I have a table there where I sell my fantasy pins, but I also have my authentic Disney pins in my pin book in my collection that I trade. So we trade authentic Disney pins. They buy my fantasy pins, and we just talk pins. And when I tell you it is completely worldwide, it is worldwide. There is a huge pin following in the UK. They come to Orlando, yes, for a month at a time, whatever, and they come to the events. And we trade with them. They buy my fantasy pins. They're big fans of my pins. I was so pleased. Disneyland Paris, Tokyo, like it's worldwide. It's pin trading is worldwide. They sell them at all the Disney parks worldwide. And each park, each area has kind of their own type thing. Paris has really pretty pins, I think. I love their pins. And it's completely nationwide. Like these events, I'm back in Jersey now visiting where I'm from, and I just saw there's an event next Friday at the mall here, the mall I grew up going to. I was like, man, I missed it. I missed it by a week. Because I totally, you know me, I totally would have brought my pins and I would have been in that Paramus Park Mall trading like the dork that my brothers think I am. But I would have been there. Like, so every state now is pin trading. I'm telling you, look it up in your area. You're going to find an event, a pin trading event. It's all over. It is a craze now, but it is so fun. It's great. It's great to meet people this way. It's such a good connection. I've met my people just moving. I'm there a year, and I have like friends. I have a group that I fit in with, and it just works. It clicks, and it's great, and I love it.
0: Well, let's just, this is an amazing story, and I'll tell you why. So many times, as you know, a lot of us veterans want to, self-isolate. We get out of the military, or I've talked to a
1: Yes.
0: lot of guys who and girls who, do their second job and retire, and they kind of start subconsciously self-isolating, and
1: Oh,
0: get
1: yeah.
0: they get alone, right? Whereas here, you're not hurting anybody. You're having to be creative.
1: Right.
0: And you're having to, whether you want to or not, and it sounds like you want to, interact with people, which is really
1: Oh, yeah.
0: a powerful part of mental health is being around people who are happy to see you. And you create a community right down there. You're part of a bigger, a worldwide community. I had no idea this was worldwide.
1: Yeah, absolutely. Oh, it is worldwide. I'm telling you, look it up. It is absolutely worldwide. But you're definitely right about that. When I first moved, it was like the honeymoon phase. I'm here in Florida. This is great. And then I went through a really dark phase. I missed not necessarily my job as a police officer, but I missed my coworkers. I felt really alone. And I didn't know where I belonged, and I knew I was by Disney and I love Disney, but I was like, I can't just go there by myself. And what am I going to do? And I was dragging my kids out, Tom out, and it just, yeah, I went through a really dark, phase of feeling isolated, not really wanting to be around people. And this has, it forced you to be, personable with people. And a lot of times, listen, during COVID, I mean, that was a horrible time for many, but I didn't mind not talking to people. All of a sudden, it was like, oh, wait, I have to talk to somebody. I have to go out, and so that didn't help. But yeah, so this has pushed me to really get out and meet people and enjoy life, enjoy retirement. I never really want to be fully retired, and that's why I started this, TNT PINCO, and that's it. We just started out, and I hope it takes off. And I'm
0: Well,
1: just thinking about it now. TNT PINCO, I say happy trading, have a blast. And guess what? It really relates to the missiles, because boom, blast off, and here I am. And that's kind of what I'm, I always wanted to follow like a veteran or military way, no matter what I did in life, I always wanted to have that, as my shadow, I'm a veteran. And so that's where the TNT part came in, it kind of stands for Tom and Tammy, my husband Tom, so he's a Marine. So I was like, well, TNT, that's where that will come from. But the TNT explosive, that's where the military part comes in. So I just thought it was really cool.
0: and we Marines
1: And I give
0: love.
1: a military discount. I give a military discount, like by far. So no matter what, online, military always gets a discount. They email me, Tammy@TNTPINCO.com, and I send them a code and they get a military discount. I have a case in a storefront, which is Fantastic PINCO. And that's in the Orlando area. And I rent a case out of there where my fantasy pins are. And I resell some of the authentic Disney pins in that case. Anyone showing military ID, will get a discount also. So I will always support our military, even though I'm out. But once a Marine, always a Marine. So we're not out.
0: Absolutely, absolutely. And Marines love things that go boom, and nothing is more boom than
1: Yes.
0: TNT. So I you
1: Right.
0: showed this to me, and hey, check this out. I'm like, I don't know anything about this. And I'm like, but I'm on your website, and I got a pin. And I got this one. And I want to talk to you about it because, first of all, I'm looking at this, and I'm gonna put it in the I'll put it in the video. But I recognize the evil queen from Snow White, and recognize Maleficent because and I'm thinking to myself, these are the original like baddies. Women today say, "Well, I'm a baddie." I'm like,
1: Right.
0: no, these women were the original baddies. Who's the middle one?
1: That's Mother Gothel, Rapunzel.
0: Oh, okay, I haven't watched the Rapunzel movie, so that's why I
1: I
0: don't
1: don't know
0: know.
1: if you've seen Rapunzel.
0: I haven't,
1: Oh,
0: so.
1: Rapunzel, yeah, with the really long hair. She's up in the castle and the hair goes down and the mom, kind of, keeps her hostage. And yeah, so she's a newer baddie, I guess.
0: But I'm like,
1: Newer than the other two.
0: first of all, the colors really popped out to me. Like, I like the kind of like the yellowish amber background you have here because all three of the characters, even from here, right, really pop. Like, I mean, I didn't know, I don't, I still don't know who the middle one is, just to be honest with you. But I know who the other two are at any distance. It's freaking amazing. So, and then the artwork, but also, like, me being a Marine, I'm thinking, this frame, is this called a frame right here?
1: Yeah, like an antique frame. So I did that on purpose. Like, I want to add character also to these pins, not just boring. I mean, some of them, yeah, just round or rectangle, or there's a lot of cool shapes I have in them. But this, I felt like villains. Like, I don't know, they need to really stand out. And I thought like an old fashioned antique frame would be great, because there's also kind of like a eeriness to
0: Yeah,
1: the
0: yeah.
1: frame. So I was like,
0: I'm looking at the frame. I'm thinking mirror on the wall. I'm thinking this took me
1: yes,
0: back,
1: yes.
0: put me back to that. But then there's more, Tam. I'm thinking it's cool. It looks cool. It is cool. But I'm thinking if I did it like this, if like I was invaded at home and did it like this, I could use this pin for a weapon. I mean, if I had to punch somebody with this pin, it would do major damage. Yeah.
1: Yes. Listen, that's my heaviest pin. That's
0: It's
1: like super thick.
0: solid.
1: Yeah, so it's made of hard enamel. Actually, I learned a new word, cloisonné.
0: Klossene?
1: Cloisonné is another word for hard, cloisonné. It's another word for hard enamel. So that's what these pins are made of. Super duper heavy duty. They last, forever. But that one is super heavy and like super thick. So Disney makes what they call pin on pins. So it looks like two pins in one. So it's really thick. It's not Disney, it's fantasy pin, but like I made sure to make it, like really good quality. So I definitely stand by my products, not just the characters and the pictures, but yes.
0: And so I'm like, okay, I could see, and to me, I felt like a bond with you, even though we're still far away geographically. I'm like, wow, I'm somebody I served with all those years ago, and we went through Hawk School, Charlie Battery, life together, things, ups, downs, and we've still maintained this bond of, and I'll tell you, folks, I just call her my sister because she is, and I'll tell you this, I'm gonna get a little sentimental, emotional for a second. I mean, there have been, good times where you've been able to share my success, and I've been very proud of what you've been able to accomplish. You're a fantastic mother, an amazing wife. One day a year. You've just done so much, right? And then really where folks, and I won't get into it now, chapter and verse, but there's been some very dark, bad times in my life. And when a lot of people weren't there for me, you were, and I've never forgotten that. And so to see you doing this, I'm buying this, and I'm like, when I look at it in the morning, when I get up and go to work or, get ready to record, I'm like, here's somebody else who's living the veteran experience and how cool it is. Because you hear this all the time, well, you make lifelong friends in the Marine Corps. And you and I both know that, sometimes that's true, but a lot of times there's people that we serve with that we see them once, we never see them again. So, there's a lot of change here going on for Oscar Mike Radio. And I'm like, I wanted to, one, support you, but two, really show you, just how much this meant to me. I'm pleased to have you be like an official sponsor of the show. And I kind of wanted to, ask you, what did you think about that?
1: Oh, I was honored. I was honored because, first of all, everything you stand for, your life revolves around veterans. Like, yeah, I'm a proud veteran and I meet other veterans and it's great. And my business, I try to make it, a little military life or, support veterans in it. But what you do is just next level. And I've always looked up to you, ever since you left the Marine Corps. That was like your soul, like your goal in life was I'm gonna help other veterans. Maybe I went through things, whether it's physical injuries or whatever, and you didn't get the best help that you should have or you deserved. And there's so many vets out there in the same, predicament that just aren't getting the help they need. And that's what you stand for. Like Oscar Mike Radio, you represent veterans everywhere, and without you, like you connect everybody, So I'm honored, like, to be a part of that. I'm honored to be on today, to talk about my business. But what you do is just next level. So anything like I can do and Team T Pin Co can do to help veterans through you. Like using you as an outlet and supporting you and what you do. I'm absolutely honored to do that. So yeah, we could work together and really help veterans through so many things. But yeah, I'm honored to be here and I'm honored that you had asked me, to with the sponsorship. I'm speechless. It's
0: Well,
1: great. And I'm proud of you. I am so proud of you. I know we don't, Marines don't get mushy, but I'm more proud of you than you will ever know. 'Cause we just, like I said, we're not really like touchy feely. Oh,
0: Certainly, you're mad at me. I do
1: yes. Oh
0: like I
1: yeah.
0: do like getting you fired up. It never
1: Oh
0: gets
1: yes, you
0: old.
1: do. Yes, you do.
0: But This, but this is, you know, we heard about this in boot camp. Well, you'll make lifelong friends, and it's the bond is forever. And then I thought about it as we're getting ready to record. I'm like, oh my God, like you know, I'm closer to you than most of my sisters. I'm closer to you than a lot of other people. I mean, your brothers, your mom, you know, your husband. You know, I mean, and here's the thing, folks. She'll yell at us both. I mean, it's equal opportunity with her. We both get in trouble. It's just the way it goes. But
1: Yes.
0: this is more than just putting your name with mine. I think it's what you said. It's about us both elevating veterans together. And yeah, you know, when people ask me, I'll be able to tell the story in a new and exciting way. And then I just can't get over the fact that, you know, a pin, not some fancy high-end veteran program with a big, huge budget. A pin can drew you to a new community. And if it did it for you, you can do it for somebody
1: Oh yeah.
0: else.
1: Absolutely. Absolutely.
0: Well, hey, I didn't know you became an LSU fan.
1: I did not.
0: Well, isn't that what's on the front of your shirt right there, LSU?
1: No, this is Ohio State. Ohio State championships since we were natty champions.
0: You see how I
1: My
0: did that,
1: daughter goes
0: folks?
1: there.
0: You see how I
1: Yes,
0: did that?
1: funny. Yes, my daughter is a proud Buckeye, and I'm a proud Buckeye parent.
0: Nice. Last thing before I let you go, are you getting a lot of traffic because of the World Cup in Orlando?
1: Some, but I'm visiting Jersey now, and we're literally 10 minutes from the Meadowlands where the World Cup is taking place here. So there is a ton of World Cup stuff going on here. It's really cool, and
0: Nice.
1: a ton of Knicks stuff. Because I am a lifelong Knicks fan, and the funny thing is, somebody told me yesterday it took your entire life for them to win, because they last time they won, I think I was 1 month old.
0: And
1: So
0: now she's being for real,
1: I am,
0: folks.
1: yes,
0: In
1: I
0: the
1: am
0: Marine
1: being for
0: Corps,
1: real.
0: you had in the Marine Corps, she had Knicks gear.
1: Yes, I love the Knicks. So, and then I kind of like was one of those, oh, they're never gonna win. Not that I gave up on my team, because that's not cool either. But the, you know, I did kind of jump on a bandwagon a little with this one, but I'm just, I cried. I cried when they won because I was so happy. I'm also a diehard Yankees fan. But
0: Yeah, she
1: I
0: is,
1: gotta start
0: folks.
1: making, I gotta start putting like Yankees. I actually do have a pin of Mickey in a Yankees uniform. So yeah. But
0: She was
1: anyway,
0: diehard.
1: that's
0: Yeah.
1: yeah, there's it's cool. It's fun. And yeah, I just want to tell everybody too, if you don't mind, where they can find me.
0: Go right ahead. Yes.
1: Thank you. 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So I would appreciate anybody just checking them out. You know, there's Zootopia, there's a Maleficent pin for villain lovers. There's a Figment. Figment is huge. And they're funny. They're funny. Lilo and Stitch in bumper cars. Like, they're just really cool and fun things. So I would appreciate just you looking and spreading the word. And I
0: I will
1: appreciate you, Trev.
0: appreciate you, sis. I will have all the links to TNT Pinco in the Oscar Mike Radio show post for this podcast and show. You will see TNT Pin Company in the lower third for shows going forward. Going into year 10, Tam, you know, it's a very exciting time. I'm enjoying a lot of success, and it's just nice
1: Year
0: to have
1: 10. Year 10.
0: year
1: That's so
0: 10.
1: crazy.
0: But
1: Wow.
0: who else? I mean, we've been ride or die. And we ride
1: Wow.
0: at dawn. So, hey, the missile's on the launcher. We're in the van. We're on our high powers. We're getting ready to fire the missile and light this thing off. Let's do it, okay?
1: Let's do it. Sounds good.
0: All right, folks,
1: Thanks,
0: there
1: B
0: she
1: Dog.
0: is. She is called the Queen for a very good reason. I will not sing God Save the Queen for her this time.
1: Please don't.
0: And again, it's Travis Oscar Mike Radio. Tam, thank you so much, and we will see you soon.
1: Thank you. Peace out.
0: We are Mission Flight. We'll see you next time.
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0: When life shapes us, when love anchors us, when loss changes us, we are not left behind. We are carried forward, held by faith, rooted in purpose, finding our way. This is Carried Forward, a space for stories of resilience, purpose, and forward resolve. Hi, good morning. Welcome to Carried Forward. Today, I'm honored to be joined by Brooke Talley, the founder of Songs in the Night, a ministry devoted to walking alongside widows with compassion, discipleship, and hope. Brooke's own journey through profound loss transformed into a calling to serve women navigating difficult roads of widowhood. After losing her husband at age 34, Brooke experienced firsthand the deep loneliness and questions and the challenges that often accompany grief. Out of this painful season, God planted a vision for ministry, one centered on the belief that no widow should walk alone. Today, through Songs in the Night, Brooke and her team provide practical support, discipleship, community care packages, Christ-centered encouragement, and even retreats with other nonprofits. To widows across the country, she does this. The mission is rooted in a calling from James 1:27 to care for widows and orphans in their distress, and to remind grieving widows that even in the darkest nights, God is present and faithful. Brooke is also a mom, a writer, and a graduate of Osbury Theological Seminary. Through her own story of loss and redemption, she continues to point women towards the hope found in Christ and the truth that God does not waste suffering. Brooke, thank you so much for being here. It's such an honor. First we'll talk about how I met Brooke. I had a friend tell me about Songs in the Night and let me know about your care packages that you give to widows. And I logged in and I seen who I could, because I know quite a few widows, you just kind of stay in that community. Mm-hmm. And I logged in to see what it was all about and who I could maybe send a package to. And then I did a little bit more research and I seen that you had groups that I could meet with on virtually, and I became part of one of those groups. And then within that group, I found out through you that there was retreats, and I've had the privilege to go to one of your retreats. And it's just, it's been wonderful to be in community and just knowing Brooke, meeting her personally in Florida for a brief moment. Just seeing her just gracious heart and that the Lord is working through her and how many other women that she's touched. You want to talk to us a little bit about your the packages that you do, and then we'll talk more about what brought you to creating Songs in the Night.
1: Yeah. So we exist at Songs in the Night to see, support, and strengthen widows. And so like the seeing part is often done through this outreach arm of the ministry, which is our care crates. And, you know, it's a cool story. I won't get into all of it today, but maybe we will. I don't know. But that like part of the ministry, the care crates, was literally being birthed in the first year after Doug passed away. I got to connect with a couple of widows that first year, not many, but a few who were young, and I didn't know what to say or what to do because I'm still in like the midst of figuring out what's up and what's down in my own life. Yet I had a lot of people mail me gifts that meant a lot to me. And so I kind of pulled some of those items, put them together in a package. And then Melody's one of the girls, Ashley, another one. People I still stay in community with. And I just was like, hey, here you go. Maybe this will minister to your heart. And that was really like when the care crates were birthed. And now here we are all these years later, and we send out about 125 every year to women across the country, and some into Canada. One went to Ghana this year. We have some that go out in the UK as well.
0: Oh, that is so amazing. How wonderful though, in your pain that you've seen, like, wow, that made me feel good to receive something in this time, and that you were like, let me share that with someone else that I, yeah. How huge. And now, how many years have you been doing that?
1: Well, that was in 2017. So we're getting close to 10 years.
0: Wow. Next year.
1: Yeah.
0: Amazing. And how are you able to do that? Like, can you explain that a little bit? How are you able now?
1: Absolutely. Yeah. Because in the beginning, a nonprofit didn't exist, right? Like, it was just one step at a time. And so on the 1 year anniversary of Doug's going home to heaven, my late husband, my church community reached out and they said, Brooke, what can we do for your family this week? We know it's a tender week. And I said, you know what? I like the couple of ladies that I got to meet who were widows this year that I got to give these gifts to, like that was one of the most special things in my whole year. And so I would love to maybe get together and create more of those packages. And let's see where, I just thought that I would meet more widows. And so let's have something on hand for me to give. And so anyways, one thing led to another. And that very first year was October 2nd of 2018. My pastor's wife had put together like an Amazon wish list and just kind of spread word. And we had people respond and had about 50 books, like the Randy Alcorn Heaven book, and gifts and things all sent to the church. And we packaged 50 that year.
0: Oh, wow.
1: And so I mailed out those 50 within a year. And then I was like, all right, we got to figure out how to keep this thing sustainable. So that's when we ended up going the nonprofit route and ask for donations. When we mail these packages out. But at this time, all the items that we include in postage, it costs about $100 to send an item or a care crate out to a widow.
0: That is amazing.
1: We ask for a donation. Some people give, some people don't. Some churches say, hey, we want to support your ministry on a monthly basis and help. Yeah. So the Lord's just called people up to financially get behind it.
0: Wow. How amazing. And people stepped up. You had an idea and And then what good for you to like, when I know a lot of times when someone asks me, like, what can we do for you? It's hard to find, like, what can you do? I don't know. Like,
1: right.
0: come do my laundry. No. But like you, but you actually said, not only can you help me, but help me help other widows.
1: And that's because I had seen the need that year. Right? Yeah.
0: That's beautiful. So Brooke, we're going to step back a little bit because I was excited about knowing more about that because I loved my package that I got. It came with such wonderful things. And I was even, it came with mascara even like, and other like, a calendar that had scriptures and I was even going to take some and share with some of my friends within that. So it was just beautiful. And it came with a Bible. And I shared that Bible with someone that had asked for one. So it was just wonderful. But talk to us a little bit. You talked about your loss. So talk about if you want to share with us whatever you want in regards to that. And then how that led you to creating Songs in the Night.
1: Okay. Yeah. So I grew up, I'll kind of go back a little bit. You might can tell already in the South. I grew up in Birmingham, Alabama, went to college at Auburn University and met my husband, Doug, there. And we just had a precious start to our relationship. Had just a lot of Jesus people in our life. We were really plugged into a good biblical community in college, and he led worship, and I like spotted him on the stage, and I was like, I want to date him. and so just like had been in a relationship, like, gosh, since I was 21, 22 with Doug, and He was a civil engineer. We traveled a lot. So we moved around a lot, never really planted roots until one of his assignments was to move to the panhandle of Florida. Yes. So we moved here. He worked at Eglin Air Force Base and built the F-35 training facility. And those 2 years that we were here, we were like, all right, we got to figure out how to stay here because this is great. We love living at the beach. And so we did. We figured that out and planted roots here in the panhandle and then welcomed our little boy into the world in 2016, that October. And so, yeah, our world was turned upside down with an infant in our lives and just really loved parenthood. And it was a year. It was a year after Hayes was born that a lot of things had been changing in our life. But yeah, it just all felt like, okay, life is really different with a newborn. You know, there were a lot of different things I couldn't pinpoint. But I do believe, looking back, that Doug was just fighting some battles, mentally speaking, that he wasn't opening up to me about or others, and just kept like kind of powering through and powering forward, hoping that things would get better. And there's a lot of questions, a lot of mystery behind what actually happened, parts of the story that I don't know. But in October of 2017, I left for work one day and came home to find out that Doug had taken his life while I was at work. And Hayes was with my mom. She kept him at that time. So it was a very sudden, unexpected suicide loss. One that honestly, it has taken years for me to wrap my head around the reality that that's how Doug passed. So I know the journey of what it's like to lose something in an instant like that, like sudden trauma. Yeah. And then also just the suicide complexities of like, wow, like how did I not see that coming? Could I, should I have either all those shame thoughts, like, could I have done something? I've definitely journeyed through all of those things, since we lost Doug and 2017.
0: Yeah. Thank you for sharing that with us. There's a lot of people, unfortunately, that in the military that have to deal with that same struggle of not understanding why their loved one chose to take their own life. So thank you for sharing that, that it's not just military families. It goes beyond that. And I know, just because I do have several friends, to include you, that have faced that kind of loss, and there, it just adds another layer. Like you already are grieving and not understanding. And then there's just another layer that's added there. So thank you so much for sharing that. And so with that, you're now in widowhood and dealing with all your emotions and grief. And you do have your faith and a church community that supported you. That's not always the case. And I've even heard of some tragic stories where that causes more problems in these situations. But it sounds like you had really good support. And you were able to take your pain and trust the Lord in that and make something that now is beneficial to so many people, to include me. So talk a little bit about that and how, maybe the timeline, how long it took you to kind of feel like you were okay to start doing that. Because I know to this day, and I'm 10 years out, sometimes I feel really overwhelmed when I'm helping others in their grief.
1: Right. It's, oh yeah, the things we didn't know when we said, yes, Lord, me, send me. Doug and I, like, I hear from the Lord a little bit more recognizable now. Like, I can tell when he's speaking. A lot of that has come in the tenderness of like grief days and just walking with Jesus through that. But I would say, like, before Doug passed away, we both would just feel this like tug on our hearts, pull. When we were confronted with the scripture out of James 1:27, you read it earlier. I'll read it again. It says, "Religion that God our Father accepts as pure and faultless is this: to look after orphans and widows in their distress, and to keep oneself from being polluted by the world." And so that scripture was just like written on our hearts since our 20s. I worked a lot in adoptions. I ended up pursuing a social work degree and worked with families who were bringing children home internationally or adopting through the foster care system. But I always saw that word orphans. Some translations say fatherless. And so that was just what we thought the call was on our life, was to reach out to the fatherless. And even had been saving money to adopt one day a child of our own. Mm. And so in the aftermath of, like, your husband passes away, you think you're running after these things that seemed really clear that the Lord had, like, written on your heart. And then, like, that wrestling that comes with, all right, Lord, like, I thought you wanted me to care for fatherless children. And now in my own home, I have a fatherless son. And I can't bring a child into this home to have this beautiful family experience that I had, like, envisioned in my mind things looking like. And just really, like, wrestled with the Lord over that while simultaneously wrestling with the Lord over trying to understand Doug's suicide. And mm-hmm. so my little boy was a baby, right, when Doug passed away. So he would go to bed at like 7 or whatever, whenever babies go to bed. And then, like, I can't, like, go get groceries, right? Like, I'm a single parent. So I'm just at home night after night after night with the baby sleeping, hay sleeping, and then, like, wrestling with these things that I just mentioned. I remember, gosh, it was probably January, February. So kind of after the holidays, we lost Doug in October, sitting a lot in the book of James and just wrestling with 1:27. And then one night I was cleaning out his desk. I was probably looking for something that would help everything make sense. And I ended up seeing, like, a sticky note. I still have it. And it was James 1:27 written out in Doug's handwriting. And I just thought, man, like, we want answers to look a certain way. Like, we think that if I only understood, then things wouldn't hurt so bad. And the Lord just always brings us back to his word. He brings us back to scripture. And, like, that was the beginning of Jesus just, like, shepherding me through this experience. When I was like, all right, I'm going to, like, throw away all his notes from work, all his, like, I'm, like, cleaned his office out of things that I thought could give me an answer. And then I took that sticky note and I remember, like, making it the background on my phone. And I'm like, all right, God, like, you're saying something important and I want to have ears to hear it. And so the Lord kind of highlighted that word widow in James 1:27. And he kind of gently said, hey, you thought that living out James 1:27 was going to look like this, but let me show you another way. Mm. And so let's come near to the widow in distress. And let's start to do that, because that's what James says is pure religion. And so I started to just get curious about what that could look like, you know?
0: Wow. That's so powerful, Brooke, because I've walked through widowhood myself, and I haven't been so open to the Lord sometimes, and to even in your pain and cleaning out your husband's office, and to see that, and to have, you know, eyes to see and ears to hear and a heart to receive, even during your pain, that's so huge. But God knew who he was talking to, right? So he knew that he would get through to you and that you could hear him. And I know in my journey, God so many times has showed up in such specific ways to me. And it sounds like he did the same to you. Like, he knew you would see that, you would hear that. and move forward in it. So that, but how beautiful for you to actually do that, right? Because we don't always have to be obedient. That's what God has given us choice for, but you chose to be obedient and to, you know, love the Lord and obey what he had for you, even though it didn't look like you wanted it to.
1: Right?
0: Yeah. I think that's the hardest thing ever. I know for me, I fight that all the time. Is like, well, that's not how I wanted it to look, right?
1: Yeah.
0: But for you to go, okay, Lord, this isn't how I wanted it to look, but I hear you, and show me how it needs to be. And what a beautiful story, because you have touched so many women with mm-hmm. your ministry. I hear it almost on a daily basis now that I have that Marco Polo channel,
1: right,
0: for our group. Thank you for sharing that, and how powerful. The book of James means a lot to me also. And there's a part in there that he says that he wants to be, well, he is the one that Jesus loved, the disciple Jesus loved, and I'm paraphrasing horribly, I'm sure, but the whole book of James is wonderful, and like that spoke to me, because I always took that as, well, how conceited are you? But God like put on my heart, like, that's not being conceited. That's who he wanted to be known as, right? Mm-hmm. And it made me pause and go, I want to be known as a widow that Jesus loved, right? A woman that Jesus loved. And that was some of the reason why I started this podcast, was because I want others to know that I am trying my best to walk out as a woman that Jesus loved, and to show that to others. And I feel that you're doing the same. So I'm just looking in regards to, thank you for telling me about your season of grief, and then how you've started Songs in the Night. And now it's developed into much more than just the care packages. Can you tell me?
1: So the care packages are just a very, very small part of who we are now. The heart of Songs in the Night is discipleship. And it's building deep relationships with other widows who are also running after Jesus. And we do that long-term discipleship is like the crux of who we are, what we want. And we kind of have some different venues of how women can get into that long-term discipleship group. One is by saying yes to a hope group, which is 8 weeks. So hope groups, we meet for 8 weeks virtually. We walk through a curriculum that one of our founding ladies, Amy, and I wrote together alongside another couple. And we walk through that curriculum over 8 weeks. And then over time, a lot of the women can see, hey, like, I need more than 8 weeks with other women getting in the word, loving Jesus, and walking this widowhood journey out. And so that's where we then put, gather ladies and put them into a long-term discipleship group where you're committing to that group long-term, whatever that looks like.
0: And I had the pleasure of doing that. I did the 8 weeks, and then now I'm in a long-term group. And it's been beautiful. We're not all the same age. We're not all from dealing with, we're all dealing with loss of our husbands, but not all, you know, the same way. Some are illness, some are all of a sudden.
1: Right.
0: And it's beautiful to see the perspective. And I think what's spoke to me a lot lately with our long-term group is our different ages. And so we're in different stages of life. Mm-hmm. And so we're able to help each other navigate that and appreciate everyone's place in life, like where the stage that we are in life. It's unique because we can all kind of have our own pity parties, right? And go, well, no one understands like you're in your 40s and you've lost, you know, and then we have young women that are in their 20s and they're like, well, no, there's not many widows in their 20s. So it's just beautiful to connect and go, wow, yeah, we all have a different story and perspective and to come together. So you've facilitated that. And it's just a beautiful story to walk that out.
1: It's meant a lot to me too. I think if I share a little bit about our last long, because I'm in a long-term discipleship group as well. Okay. And so we met last Wednesday night and I have just been like meditating and like thinking, and I even journaled this morning about some of the things that we brought up in that call. And not every call is like that, right? Like sometimes we show up, we read scripture, we pray together, and it doesn't seem like, God, what are you doing? But I'm going to be faithful and remain in this long-term community. But last Wednesday night, the Lord just really was encouraging me to see some things differently. And one of the ladies asked about just like that dark night season where she was like, you know, sometimes you walk through pain and it just, you can just feel Jesus just like right there with you. You know, you're not alone. He's just so palpable. His presence is there. And it's the sweetest thing. It's like you're walking through pain, but you're also at the same time just like soaking up this sweetness with Jesus. And it almost seems like, okay, like, you know, I know I got this because he's with me, right?
0: Yeah.
1: And there's also times where we feel abandoned. Where are you? Where did you go? I thought you were in this with me. Now I feel lost and alone. Yeah. And like, how can both be true in our Christian experience? And so we're talking about this reality of walking with Jesus and how both of these things are true. And one of the women brings up the scripture out of Mark. I think it's Mark chapter 8, when the disciples were on the boat in the storm. And Jesus comes walking out on the water. They think he's a ghost. Mm-hmm. And he moves towards them. And it says something along the lines of, like, he had just performed a miracle of feeding 5,000 people. And it said they still didn't understand. Their hearts were hardened. They still didn't, they still were having a hard time. And we see this all throughout the Gospels. So we just paused and reflected. We're like, when it's stormy, when it's dark, and we think, yeah, like what if Jesus is just right there and we just don't have eyes to see him in all seasons? And so anyways, we're just soaking and just like sitting with one another in this like mystery of how we're shepherded by the Lord throughout our life experiences, and different seasons look different. And it just, to me, like that's a picture of being able to come to these long-term discipleship groups and just like show up really like as we are, really raw, really vulnerable, really like confused sometimes, and be met with another sister in Christ who's like, yeah, I get you. I get this. And like, you're not doing it wrong.
0: Right.
1: You're not messing up. I don't know. It felt like shame melted away that night. For me, maybe for many of us. And it felt like I wasn't

0: ashamed to ask them, because we know that we're going to be received with a kind heart, and maybe it's not exactly the same road, but we're not shaming them.
1: Right.
0: Just like your group, you're talking about like how can I feel God so closely and then all of a sudden I don't, right? Yeah. And then you're immediately, I know for me too, you immediately think, what have I done wrong, right? What do I need to do better, you know? And just to share that and go, hey, me too, I have that, and I don't feel that I have done anything wrong. I mean, maybe we're not able to see the Lord or feel him because of the storm, but he's still there. And I think that's beautiful. And it's not just with your long-term group, but it's in my long-term group. So I guess I'm mentioning that because it's consistency, and what you've created with Songs of the Night goes across the board. Like, and we feel comfortable. And I think that's through your representation too, Brooke, is that you are open with us and you do talk to us, openly and frankly, and then you have a group of women that go through some training and they lead our groups. And with that, knowing that we all feel comfortable with them and we're not feeling like we can't come to the group or to that person with hard things, that we know that we can and that we'll be well received. And I think that speaks a testament to you, because you show that in what you do every day. So, and talking with us. Yeah. So we talked about what inspired you, your church group, how the groups that you're doing now long-term, the care packages, and then what else is part of it? You do the retreats, but that's with
1: another
0: prophet. So talk to me about that.
1: Ashley is one of the very first widows that I met in my first year after Doug passed. She's one of the ones that I brought the gift to and said, here, I don't know what to say or do for you, but I hope
0: this but here's your gift.
1: Here's your gift. And so she had a call on her life she had walked through, and it's her story to tell, but through a hard season, many, many years with her husband, walking through a season of suffering and finding Jesus and connecting with other couples who are experiencing similar challenges. And so she comes from this just like perspective of like, we do hard things in community and we do it with other believers and like the importance of that, right?
0: And so Ashley is military, like her husband was military.
1: Military, yes. Yeah. And so she, the Lord had downloaded a ministry vision for retreats and given her the name Crowned for Ashes for the ministry, the 501c3 that she started. And she's like, Brooke, you've connected with widows, like you've kind of got some people. And then I have a vision to do retreats for widows. So let's do this thing. And so in 2020, in that spring, we had our very first widow retreat. And it's kind of emerged over the years, right? I told you the long-term discipleship groups happened probably 2022, 2023. It took some time. And so now, like, our long-term discipleship groups are women who commit to, we want to walk through this widowhood journey together. They're the groups that come to the retreats with Crown for Ashes. So Ashley does a beautiful job, as you know, of just like cultivating and creating such a sacred, beautiful space at those retreats. And then also like the women get face-to-face time to like breathe the same air and be together as they start this journey of long-term discipleship.
0: And so it was very nice because I got the opportunity to do that retreat and to meet because we meet before we go to retreat and we get to know each other and then we meet each other there in person. And it's just beautiful because you already have built some

0: relationship, and then now you're like, hey, I actually get to see you and like touch you and give you a
1: Have
0: hug.
1: meals together,
0: Yeah, have
1: worship
0: meals
1: together.
0: together.
1: Yeah.
0: And it is, Ashley does a very good job, and you making us feel very welcome. You give us special gifts, and it was the best snack and drink availability at any retreat that I've been to, and I've been to a lot of retreats.
1: lot.
0: So that's but other than, I mean, more than that, we do get in the word, and we do some centering prayer, and it's just wonderful to be in person and connecting with one another in that way, and in the Lord's word, and seeing that even though this journey is hard and we do get frustrated, it's wonderful to see other women that are trying to walk in the Lord, and sometimes stumble in the Lord, and it's beautiful. You got Ashley, and you do very well at that, and us all sitting together and praying together and talking just about hard things. It was wonderful. It was very unique too.
1: We've noticed the importance in our healing journeys of safe communities and safe spaces. I think I'm starting to learn how to realize that my body has truly been through quite a bit. And so, like, the heart racing, the shallow breathing, like, some of those things can so easily be triggered when we're not, like, in safe spaces where we know that we are seen and we are loved and we are can be exactly who we are and no one's going to leave the room. And so that is like the thing that is a high value for both Ashley at Crowned Retreats and then for these long-term groups is just like, let's create a place where people can truly come as they are and feel safe, like in their body and in these relationships. And that takes time and it takes a lot of healing. And I've seen it happen over and over and over again.
0: Yeah. It and so true, because our body keeps the score, right? And when we don't feel safe, where because I've been there and I've been part of y'all's retreats, you feel welcomed, you feel safe. You've already built a rapport with even you and Ashley. We've talked, so you do feel comfortable showing up. And I think that's an important piece, because sometimes I've been to retreats, you don't know who you're showing up with, and you don't have a level of comfort. But with Songs in the Night and Crowns of Ashes, you do you because you've already built some rapport. You show up and you have a comfort level that's been built a little bit over time, and then now it's like, oh, you're seeing new, old friends, and then you do feel that it is a safe space, and that you can open up, and that you're not going to be judged for what, maybe questions you have, or your sadness, So it's beautiful to witness, because it was beautiful for me to witness. And also, like, for me, I was a little bit further out than a lot of the other widows, and I didn't feel, left out, or I didn't feel like, oh, well, what are you doing here? Where, I felt very welcomed and learned from others too. And I was able to share with others. And it was very welcoming. And like you said, you show up and you feel like it's a definite safe space. Yeah. So in talking about all the experience you've had with widows and grieving, what do you feel that in your ministry you see the most needed? You talked a little bit about it, but like a safe place and
1: Patience, is that the right word? So I'm reading a book right now that's been really helpful. It's called The Deepest Place by Kurt Thompson. And he talks about Romans 5 about how suffering produces these things in us, character, hope, suffering is like the means of some of those things being produced, right? And so it's not a poof, as Davey Blackburn would say, and nothing is wasted ministry. It's not poof. God doesn't heal us in poof. He heals us in this process. And I know, man, I don't know about you, but after Doug passed away, like, I really thought, and maybe it was God's grace, but like, give it a couple years and like, everything will be fine.
0: Yeah.
1: I just had this timeline, and I have found that I've needed people to be really patient with me as I just like endure this healing process. Because if I'm going to take Jesus's hand and walk this thing out, like, he's going to change me a lot on the inside. And like, hearts don't change usually in a snap. It takes like a lot of time. And so patience as we endure this process of being truly transformed by these very difficult things that have happened in our life is another like huge thing that I had experienced was maybe missing. And not to say that other people weren't kind and compassionate and like really patient with me, but there's a difference when a widow comes alongside you and is like, hey, like, I get that you cried all day long today and it's been 6 years or whatever, you know, like, I just have never experienced just the gracious, like, patience that these ladies have brought me personally in this community, and hopefully that's happening over and over and over again for everyone else too.
0: Oh, that's beautiful. At first I wasn't sure what you were going with there with patience, but exactly 100%, because like you said, and you said it beautifully, like, it doesn't happen overnight. And I, even me, 10 years from losing Andy, I'm a completely different person. And I, like you, thought, oh, well, I'll just do all the things, right? Yep. I got all the books and go to all the places and work diligently on my grief. And then, you know, in like 2-3 years, I'll be good and feeling fine. And I will say to this day, no, that is not the case. And And patience is needed, like love and patience and understanding of, like, unfortunately it doesn't happen overnight. And a book I'm reading that I think I got from the retreat, Through the Darkness. I'm bad at remembering books and names, but the author talks about making grief your companion. And that spoke so much to me, because I think I've been trying to like detach grief from me. Like, if I work through all the things, then grief will go away, right?
1: Right.
0: Like, it won't be there. But realizing, like, no, that's not the case. And just make friends with grief. Like, it's going to be your companion, and they're not as like in your face present as maybe 1 year out, 2 years out, but it's still there. And then the patient, so people around us, our loved ones, our coworkers, you know, and maybe people that haven't had such a huge loss in their life. Everyone goes through grief, but just being patient, that is huge. That is and realizing, like, that person's going to show up differently in the world because they have to. And I think that was the hardest thing for me too, is for so long I tried to be the same Shauna that showed up with Andy being alive, because I liked that Shauna.
1: Yeah,
0: I really enjoyed her and respected her, and so now this Shauna that I've developed into, I love her too and respect her, but it took me a little while to like allow her to be, you know. Because I love that other Shauna so much that I was like, well, I don't want a different version, but
1: Who is she?
0: Right.
1: Tiger.
0: But you have to let pieces of yourself die along with that relationship with that loved one, even if you really like those pieces of you, they can't exist without that other person existing. And that was really hard for me. And it's hard for others, I think, around you. And that's where I think the patience does come in. It's like, yeah, love them and realize they're not going to be the same person, even if they wanted to be, you know?
1: Yes.
0: So.
1: Yes. And that's its own grief in itself, right? It's like who Brooke was and, you know, 20 years ago to who she's becoming.
0: Right. Yeah. And learning to love the new Brooke and the new Shauna.
1: Yeah.
0: And respect them too, and love all pieces of them, even the, you know, the ones that are a little broken.
1: Yeah. A lot broken.
0: Yeah. Yeah. A lot broken. Yeah.
1: For me,
0: Yeah. For me too. It just, I think that's huge. And giving them spaces that we can be, that broken person.
1: Yeah.
0: So that's beautiful. So tell me how people can help your organization. Like, how can they support Songs of the Night? Even if you want to talk how maybe churches or friends can support widows too, that would be great.
1: Yeah. I mean, I hope after hearing this conversation that it's clear, and I think it is, that this whole call, James 1:27, to look after the widow in distress, like, isn't like 6 months. Okay, now she's good, right? Like, it is like a long, patient moving towards a widow in distress. And I think that people like you and me who are walking this out, like, sometimes those are the people who are the best people to move towards a widow in her distress. Also, we need, you know, like the church community. I would not be standing on my 2 feet today if it wasn't for my church community and the ways that they have moved towards me and my distress too. But it is a both, right? Like, we do need both. And so I graduated from Asbury in the spring of 2024. And then just really since the Lord say, hey, what I'm doing with Songs in the Night is what I've been like preparing you for full time. And so I full time jumped into running the ministry at the beginning of 2025. So it's been a little over a year. But that does require that we have churches partner with monthly giving or businesses partner with monthly giving. Or individuals, families, whatever that looks like. But it is very helpful for the sustainability of the ministry and for us to dream and continue to grow, to have giving happen on a regular basis.
0: And you have a website?
1: I do. Yeah.
0: Give. Yeah.
1: It's widowsong.org, and there's a give link, and you can set up monthly giving or you can give a one-time donation there. But that is, I would love to see, you know, the Lord just continue to build and sustain what he's doing here right now. I mean, we have launched at least 10 long-term discipleship groups over the years. Some of them continue to meet. They're 4 years old, right? They meet once a month or something like that. And then others have kind of fizzled out and they'll reconnect quarterly or whatever that looks like. But our hope and our passion is to just continue to see these long-term development of relationships grow and grow and grow.
0: Oh, yeah. And I love my long-term group. I hope we do continue to stay in contact. Such good women. And your organization that you've built, the reason I had you on here, because it's helped me so much. And I just think it is so important. Oftentimes I feel like, that, you know, that verse, James 1:27, is sometimes overlooked, and churches try to help, but grief in the U.S. specifically and other places, but here is sometimes uncomfortable and we're all busy and doing and you want that person, like the widow, to be okay, you know, and like, oh, well, she's remarried or she's in a relationship or, you know, or she's, so then she should be fine. But that's just not the case, knowing right. that, that we as widows need support and care and love, you know, in the face of whatever's going on. And I think Songs of the Night is beautiful in walking that out, and not only walking it out, but also sharing that with others and saying, hey, this is important. And this is how you can help, you know. It's been amazing to get to know you and to see that in progress. So thank you for being here today. Is there anything else you would want to share? What you've learned from through this ministry? Anything you would like to share, Brooke?
1: I think my biggest thing, going back to just continuing to see that scripture and thinking that living James 1:27 out was going to look a certain way. But then 8 years later, seeing it's been really different ride than I thought. At the end of the day, like, when I look at that, I know that I can trust God's plan for my life, no matter what it looks like. And so that's just the last thing I would say. I know that that's hard to believe in a lot of seasons of life, but we can confidently say, Lord, I trust you, and help me walk that out, whatever it looks like. He's really good God, and he always has good things for us.
0: That's beautiful that in the tragedy that you've walked out, that you can still hold on to that. And it is so true. And knowing that it's not going to look like what we think it is. And sometimes, I mean, you would have never imagined that this was what the journey was going to be, right? When you first started looking at that verse and thinking, well, I'm supposed to help the orphans, and realizing, like, well, no, you do help the orphans, but through their widowed mothers.
1: Yes.
0: And so, yeah, that's beautiful. And to keep that in mind, that God is a good God, and he loves us, and he proves that over and over again, not only in the Bible, through the ultimate sacrifice of Jesus to save us, but also every day we can see that he does love us. And unfortunately, it doesn't show up always the way that we think it is supposed to, but there's even beauty in that, because a lot of times it shows up in a way that we couldn't ever imagine. But thank you so much for being here, Brooke.
1: Thank you.
0: Just tell us, my listeners, like, your website again and how they can connect with you.
1: Okay. Widowsong.org. So widow and then song, S-O-N-G, just one word, .org. And that's the website for Songs in the Night. That's where you would go to give a gift financially. But also, if you have the name of a widow in your life and you want to extend that, hey, we see you arm of sending a care crate, you would give us her information there. And we'll reach out to her. If you are a widow who wants to jump into our discipleship community through Hope Groups, that's where you let us know, hey, I want to be a part of that. There's a form for that on the website. So everything is right there. You can also follow along on Facebook and on Instagram, Songs in the Night.
0: Awesome. And I'll put connectors in my Facebook of your links and things like that. When it's pushed out to the Military Broadcast Radio, I don't have control of putting your links there, but I can put it in my personal page and things like that. So thank you so much, Brooke, for being here. It's such a blessing to hear you, and it's refreshing to me and a good reminder, like, God is a good God, and that even though things don't always look like we thought they would or maybe hoped they would, it does walk out, and it's beautiful in itself. So thank you. Thanks everyone for watching. Please reach out to Brooke if you can help in any way, or you have someone that you feel could use support from Songs in the Night. It is a beautiful ministry, and I'm grateful for it being out there. And we'll have Brooke again, I'm sure. She's doing, there's other things she's got her hands into, so I'm sure I'll have her back on and have her talk about that too. So thanks so much, Brooke.
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0: I'm going to protect him. I guarantee you that.
1: Good morning, ladies and gentlemen. You are watching The Final Timeout. I'm here with your host, HG. A lot to talk about going on in the sporting world today. We've had the NBA draft round one last night. Plenty of trades. The World Cup group stage is starting to wind down as teams get ready for their final matches of the group stage. MLB All-Star rosters are starting to take shape. We're starting to see who's leading the voting there. WNBA season really starting to pick up. We've got some news or some updates on the Brendan Sorsby case, and I'm gonna take another crack at the 82-0 challenge today to round out the show. But we'll get it started with the World Cup. A lot of interesting matches that took place throughout the week. We will flash it back to Wednesday when Portugal was forced into a draw by the Congo DR. Very big upset there. Just crazy. A team with Cristiano Ronaldo that wasn't able to get it done against what was considered, you know, one of the weaker opponents in that group. That's why you play the games. Congo didn't want, you know, they showed up and they played for 90 plus whatever minutes it was out there on that pitch, forced the draw, and kept themselves alive to qualify. We have over the Thursday, big victory for the Swiss over Bosnia. Canada with an absolute thrashing of Qatar, 6-0 there. Somebody had a hat trick in this. You'll have to forgive me. I'm still learning a lot of these players' names. Very American of me. But I'm learning a little bit more.
2: And we don't cover hockey. There's a reason why we don't cover soccer.
1: Jonathan David, that was his name. Okay. With the hat trick for the Canadians. Very, very impressive performance out of him there. And then, I guess I can kind of see the appeal of soccer sometimes, because this was a 1-0 game, but was a game we were covering at my work, and Mexico, South Korea, very pretty entertaining 1-0 match. Had a couple of phenomenal saves from the Mexican goalie there. Now, Friday, Australia falls to the United States. USA officially clinching a spot in the knockout round with two victories. Been pretty dominant, man, so far through the group stage. The United States has winning 6-1 over their opponents, only giving up one goal in this. So they got out to a really strong start. And then, you know, despite Australia really playing a lot better in the second half, the 2-0 lead held, weren't really as aggressive on attacking as we were, but we played good defense, had some good saves. Australia blew a couple of good shot opportunities, and United States, man, what, it's definitely, this is an exciting team. This is one of the better teams we've had. They've really got a good possibility to go far. I was kind of secretly hoping that there is a way that I don't know. There's no guarantee that this could happen, but there's a slight possibility of the United States and England playing each other on July 4th. And man, would that just be very, that would be cinematic. I think we could all really get into soccer that day. would be a lot of fun. Brazil getting a nice rebound after they their draw with Morocco, 3-0 over Haiti. And Morocco also taking down Scotland that same day. Netherlands is continuing to roll. They had a 5-1 victory over Sweden. Germany's still looking good. I got to give the Ivory Coast credit. They really played the Germans tough. And honestly, they had some shots to beat them. They got a little sheepish, a little scared. I mean, two really good shot opportunities that they passed on. And, you know, it's the World Cup, man. You can't be afraid to take those shots, especially against a powerhouse like Germany. It's just always one of the better teams. So that one definitely is going to hurt a little bit for the Ivory Coast. Sunday, and I guess late Saturday night into Sunday, didn't miss much. Japan with a 4-0 victory over Tunisia. Spain's continuing to, or bounces back after being forced into a draw with Cape Verde. They go ahead and beat Saudi Arabia 4-0. Had a draw between Iran and Belgium, so which is both teams at 2 draws so far. Cape Verde, man, this small little nation forcing another draw with Uruguay now. Real shot that they make the knockout rounds. I think they got to play Saudi Arabia still, so victory there would go a long way for them to potentially making it into the knockout round. Only team in their group with a victory is Spain at the moment. And then Egypt with a bit of a upset or victory over New Zealand. Flash forward to Monday, Argentina continuing to keep their title defense strong. They take down Austria 2-0. Lionel Messi setting a World Cup record with his 17th and 18th goal in the World Cup, just of all time, which is crazy. He's scored, I think, all of Argentina's goals so far. This is, yeah, that team's going to definitely be dangerous. They're going to go far. You know, even with Messi probably playing in his last World Cup, getting up there at 39. He's got a really good youthful team behind him that is really playing with a lot of passion for their goat. The team that is hungry and looking to win the World Cup after coming up just short back in 2022, France, is continuing to roll. They had a 3-0 victory over Qatar or over Iraq. One of my favorite teams, and I really like their player, Erling Haaland from Norway, man. They've went down to the wire with Senegal, but come away with a 3-2 victory there to stay undefeated in group play. Going over to last night, Portugal got back on track with a 5-0 victory over Uzbekistan. You had... This was an interesting matchup. It was kind of a unstoppable object meets an immovable force in England versus Ghana. Ghana has never lost a game two of the group stage in their entire history of the World Cup. England has never lost to an African team in the group cup. And so it was like, did something have to give? Well, you can still draw. And it was a 0-0 draw. So quite literally, nothing gave there, which I've got an English coworker. He is going to be hearing about that today when I come in. We got to talk a little trash. Colombia taking down the Congo last night as well, 1-0. Croatia got a victory over Panama. I was actually able to catch a little bit of this game. That Croatian goalie made some incredible plays. late in that one because Panama really had a couple of good looks around the 70th and 75th minute. Really some good opportunities to score, but the Croatian goalie bat, you know, anchored down and got a couple of good stops there. All right, so update on the standings and what it's looking like. Well, you've got Mexico is a shoe-in. They, at the very least, are going to be second, but they have the head-to-head over South Korea. So whether they win, lose, or draw, they should be the number one seed coming out of Group A. South Korea just needs to probably get a victory, although they've got a tough South Africa team. And, you know, South Africa and Chechnya both looking to win and potentially be the third seed or potentially the one seed the two seed and to make it into the knockout round. So that South Africa, South Korea game is essentially a knockout game for South Africa. There's maybe a shot for South Korea to still make it if they lose, but South Africa basically needs to win. And Chesney needs to win to have a shot as well. Now, Canada and Switzerland are leading Group B right now, both with 4 points. Canada has the goal differential advantage to them, and they both need to play each other. So that's essentially the game for the one seed out of Group B. Bosnia and Qatar will be playing each other in the upcoming week. That is essentially a knockout game. One of those teams needs to win to have a chance to, they would jump. If that Canada-Switzerland game isn't a draw and one of those teams does win, they have a chance to jump and jump the loser or tie with the loser. And then it just goes to head-to-head. So that could be really big for them in that one. We've got the Group C, Brazil and Morocco currently tied right there. They've already played each other. That was a draw. So right now, Brazil has to beat Scotland, and they will end up taking Group C. Morocco has to beat Haiti and needs Brazil to lose or to beat Haiti by two more goals than whatever Brazil scores in their game against Scotland. So that's a tough Scottish team, though. Will Brazil probably win? There's a good shot that they're a really good squad, but the Scots have a really tough team. So, and they're playing to, I mean, if they force a draw, that's going to be huge. That's going to be four points in their group stage. I think that'll be one of your better three seeds coming out of a group there. Like I said, the United States is pretty much set. They've already clinched. They're the one seed regardless. Even if Australia beats Paraguay coming up later, we've got the head-to-head. We've got the goal differential. Won't matter. United States is the Group D one seed. Australia and Paraguay both with three points, do need to a victory would go a long way in just ensuring you're the two seed and getting yourself in there. And then Turkey will really want to win against the United States to even just have a shot to maybe qualify. Germany's just about got Group E secured, the Ivory Coast. They've got the head-to-head, so they're going to probably take Group E. The Netherlands and Japan in Group F, really neck and neck right there. And if I remember correct, I believe those two teams need to play each other. No, they did. So that was a draw. That's right. Those two teams drew. So the Netherlands is going to have Tunisia. Tunisia, not one of the stronger teams in this World Cup. So I think the Netherlands probably take Group F, but Japan it'll be interesting, that game against Sweden. Sweden definitely will want to force a draw and give themselves an outside shot to qualify as one of the 8-3 seeds that make it through. Right now you've got Egypt leading Group G. their last game. They need to play, I believe it's Iran is their last team that they've got to play in the group stage. So a victory there, and they basically wrap up Group G, and we'll take that one, be the one seed there. Belgium, victory over New Zealand, and Iran loss would jump Belgium into the two seed there. Spain has a 2-point lead in Group H. As we come up to our final match here, they need to play Uruguay, who's currently the two seed. So victory for Spain should secure them a victory. And like I said, a victory for Cape Verde and a Uruguay loss. And Cape Verde is your three seed coming out of the Group H, which would be fantastic for that little country. They've shown a lot of heart in this one, and it would be awesome to see them make it into the knockout round. So France and Norway are pretty much running away with the Group I. They haven't played each other yet, but both teams have absolutely dunked on Iraq and Senegal in their other two games. They've gotten their victories there. So this one won't really, I mean, maybe you're playing for pride, but a draw of it pretty much is what both teams can hope for. Even Senegal and Iraq, neither team really has a chance to catch France or Norway. And this one's, that one's wrapped up there. It's just going to be who's going to be the one, who's going to be the two. Argentina, their final game, I believe they've got to play, is against Jordan, who hasn't won a game yet. I think they'll probably win that one as well. Just give themselves the cushion over Austria. I mean, they have the head-to-head, so they've basically wrapped up Group J as well. Colombia right now is losing Group K. Portugal definitely needs a victory. I think these two teams, yeah, that's right, they do play each other. So Portugal's basically playing to steal the one seed from Colombia. Congo, if Portugal loses and Congo DR wins, because they forced a draw there, I think you're going to go down to goal differential. So, I mean, Portugal does have a plus 5 goal differential right now, so the Congo would need to score a lot of goals, but it definitely makes something interesting and opens a victory over Uzbekistan, opens the door for Congo to get one of those 8 three-seed spots in the elimination round. And then finally, coming down to Group L, England and Ghana are tied both with a victory, and then they drew in their second match. So England needs a victory over Panama to secure the one seed. Ghana needs a victory over Croatia and to basically outscore England by 2. If they do beat Panama, or an England loss to help them there. And then Croatia, which has, you know, been a pretty competitive team throughout this, will definitely be no easy takedown for Ghana. And Panama's still got a lot of pride to play with. They've been close in a couple of their matches. But I would imagine England probably ends up with the one there if I had to predict. All right. Well, that is me doing my best as an American doesn't know a ton about soccer to explain the World Cup for you. I gotta say, I'm learning to appreciate it a little bit. There's definitely some fun moments, and to see the pride of, you know, all the different countrymen and everywhere, and you know, it's fun seeing some of those smaller nations that just like struggle to qualify, like get their shot on this big stage. It means a lot for those fans there. And just, you know, all the different fans from around the world coming together and sharing. I do see the appeal of it. It's a pretty special sporting event. And we still got a ways to go. We aren't even into the best of it. We're still just going through the group stages. So that's going to do it for our first segment here until the final timeout. Stay with us. We still got a lot of show left. When we come back, I'm going to jump into the MLB All-Star talk. We're also going to go over the WNBA. So don't forget to go watch it. the final timeout here on Military Broadcast Radio, powered by Work Simple.

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3: 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This is the Final Timeout Military Broadcast Radio in Work Simple Studios here in Westminster, Colorado. Left off talking a little World Cup action. And now we're going to shift gears a little bit, bring it back a little home, a little more domesticated sports. The MLB All-Star Race heating up here. I've got the MLB.com official ballot leaders for all positions here. We're going to go ahead and take a look, give our thoughts. I got to say, from what I've seen so far, I'm liking it. There's a lot of really good players, really deserving players on here. First base. Well, I don't think any of these guys don't necessarily deserve to be here. I feel that you've got Vlad Guerrero, obviously fantastic player. A bit more is leading it right there. You've got Merikimi from the White Sox. Happy to see him on here. He's been having a fantastic season. He's at third place. Ben Rice also been a big breakout player for the Yankees this year. Like I said, I don't think Vlad's undeserving here, but like those two guys I might put ahead of them just because I feel like they've been a lot more productive this year. It's been a bit of a down year in terms of power hitting for Vlad. I believe he only has like 4 homers this season, something like that. So still definitely an all-star caliber player and everything. Rice is leading first baseman with home runs this year, but all very deserving players. Nick Kurtz, Pete Alonso rounding out the top 5 on first base. This is for the American League, I guess if you couldn't tell. Second place, we got another Blue Jay. Or second base, rather. We have another Blue Jay leading the all voting. Ernie Clement is the only player besides Shohei Ohtani to crack 2 million votes. He's got the... His lead is the largest of any player out of position in either league. He's batting 292, tied for the AL lead, 20 doubles. So, yeah, I mean, he's been having himself a good year, which is kind of crazy. I wasn't really expecting to see 2 million votes, though, for Ernie Clement. Something with the Blue Jays social media team, the way they're promoting their guys. It's doing really well. But then you've got Ezekiel Duran from the Rangers. Just a couple of guys who I thought would probably be closer to the level of Clement and Jose Altuve, Jazz Chisholm, heck, even Travis Bazana of the Guardians. You know, all with Chisholm and Altuve both over 400,000 votes. Travis has over 350,000. Around 388,000. So it's just crazy. I mean, Ernie Clement is at 2,054,130 votes for him. Huge, huge lead there. Shortstop, you know, no surprise, even though his team's kind of ass, Bobby Witt Jr. still leading the shortstop voting with 1.7 million votes for him. There, you've got another Blue Jay though up there pretty high. Andres Giménez, he's got 894. We'll round it up basically 895,000 votes there. Kevin McQuengle of the Tigers, might be one of our first polar bears in Arlington, Texas. He's been solid, but you know. Maybe there might be somebody else I'd throw in there. Nobody's coming to mind. Just off the top of my head, though, so I guess it's not the worst pick. You've got Jeremy Peña from the Astros and Colson Montgomery from the White Sox. Hey, man, shout out the White Sox. Glad to see, you know, for my guy Jimmy Covers, I'm glad to see that they're having themselves a good season here. One of the best teams. I think they can go deep just because of how weak the American League has been this year. come over the third base. I mean, the whole entire infield defense of the Blue Jays is just getting all the votes here. In second place with 1.2, almost 1.3 million is Kazuma Okamoto. But Junior Camarea from the Rays is leading the all-star voting there. Another White Sox on the infield defense. You've got Miguel Vargas, Josh Jung from the Rangers, and Jose Ramirez rounding out the top five there for the third base. And the outfield, yeah, no surprise, you're going to have Aaron Judge there. Mike Trout, always so good on such a bad team. Byron Buxton from the Twins, Cody Bellinger, Julio Rodriguez, Randy Arozina, Dalton Varsha, Jesus Sanchez, and Riley Green from the Tigers rounding it out, man. And, I mean, I'm just, there are so many Blue Jays here, which makes me question, because, like, yeah, those are all really solid players, but, like, God, like, it is just crazy how many Blue Jays we've really seen. I mean, I think they've got the most out of any team in the American League. I think it might be a little bit of a carryover from the World Series that people are just voting in Blue Jays. They've been pretty mid this year. Like, it's been really up and down for this team. I mean, they're hovering right around 400 or around 500 rather. They've had some pretty bad losses. I will say it's been a little more consistent for them their past couple series. I mean, they had a bad series against the Yankees and Phillies, but since then, you know, swept the Red Sox. Then they go against the Cubs, really, like, lose the first game 16-2, then come back, win 8-6. Next game gets postponed. Just, like, really up and down, though, for them. You know, like, beat the Astros 4-2, then immediately the next game lose 9-7. They're just kind of, it's kind of strange to me that so many people are voting them. Voting in so many of their players. Like, they've just had the most guys at getting all-star nods there. So, and then Judge, I mean, like, he's got the most votes for the outfielder, but probably not playing because of the rib stress fracture. Trout's been injured too, so it's looking good. If you're Byron Buxton, you could make your second all-star start in your career. And he's, you know, got a real good slugging percentage this year, .591. So be very deserving for him. Then finally, we've got our catchers. And again, I mean, hey, another Blue Jay in there, Alejandro Kirk, second in votes. You've got Shea Langeliers for the Athletics leading all voters there. Dylan Dingler of the Tigers, Adley Rutschman of the Orioles, and Ryan Jeffers of the Twins. And then a couple of designated hitters. I like this. I mean, we've got some real sluggers here. Jordan Alvarez, George Springer, Yandy Diaz, Juan Carlos Stanton, and Samuel Bassell. Rounding out the top five here. Alvarez just recently launched his 25th homer this Sunday for the Astros. You've got, I mean, Springer, that one makes a lot of sense to me. Another Blue Jay, though, of course. I don't know, maybe if there's any real, like, baseball sickos out there, maybe I'm missing something, but, like, the Blue Jays, it's still just kind of crazy to me that they've had a guy in basically every position. They all can't be that good. Maybe I'm missing something. All right, we're going to jump on over to the National League. We've got we're going to see probably a lot of Braves and Dodgers dominating the top three. And first base, sure enough, Freddie Freeman. Not surprised there that he's leading all of it. But Matt Olson hot on his heels. And then, I mean, the Bryce Harper in third place. All of those guys with well over a million votes. Freddie Freeman over 1.5 million. Olson at 1.4 million. You've got Jake Bowers. We're also going to see a lot of Brewers on this list as well. And probably a lot of Cardinals. Alec Burleson ran in out the top five there, which I'm not opposed to. I think the Cards, unfortunate for them that they're in the National League. If they were in the AL, they'd probably be my favorite to come out of the AL. They've been a really fun team this year. And I think if they just didn't have such a, they weren't in such a tough league, they'd have a real shot to come out. Excuse me. They have a real shot to make a World Series run, but you know, they're going to have to get through probably either Milwaukee, Atlanta, LA, Philly could be a problem. Even the Cubs in their own NL Central have been really good, but we're going to see a lot of Cards on this list probably. Second,

house. So I kind of think of him on the Nationals. Then you've got Mookie Betts on the Dodgers, Ellie De La Cruz on the Reds. Another all-star shout for him. Although Lopez and Trey Turner rounding out your top five. Third base, Max Muncy of the Dodgers, Alec Bohm, Austin Riley, Nolan Arenado, and Nick Gonzalez. All guys I think deserve to get the shout. Muncy, I think, is a very popular player on the Dodgers, a great hitter. I think Austin Riley's been a lot more consistent, but, just the fans voting. And if it were up to me, I think Riley would be the star there, but it's up to everyone. So, but yeah, I mean, the NL is just so stacked. Like, there are probably some guys that are getting left off that. And it's just hard to fit everyone on here. We're going to get to our outfielders, though. We've got Andy Páez with the lead as the leading vote getters, Brandon Marsh, Ronald Acuña Jr., Michael Harris. So two Braves back-to-back there. Teoscar Hernandez, Juan Soto. The lone Met that we've seen. Crazy. I just always think about, like, the Dodgers and the Mets payroll is nearly identical, and like they are just the polar opposite of teams. We got James Woods of the Nationals, Jordan Walker. Well, he's been one of my favorite players this year from the Cardinals, and Kyle Tucker of the Dodgers to round out the top nine. Our catcher, Drake Baldwin. Happy to see that he's getting the most votes there. Will Smith, no surprise that he's on there as well. You've got JT Realmuto from the Phillies, William Contreras of the Brewers. And hey, man, shout out. We got a Rocky that could make the All-Star game potentially. Hunter Goodman with just over 224,000 votes, almost 225,000. So at least the Rocky's getting a little nod. We'll take that. Your DHs, no shocker here. Shohei Ohtani, also just the leading vote getter and all across all stars. And you've got Kyle Schwarber, Dominique Smith, Kristen Yelch, and Yvonne Herrera of the Cardinals. So, yeah, I think overall pretty good. The AL is, I don't think it's going to win. The NL just seems so much better. Like, I don't think there's anybody that isn't, like, deserving of an All-Star nod in the NL, because it's just such a good league this year. They've just – some, like, the winner of the World Series is coming out of the NL. I would be – it'd be a huge underdog story, which would be awesome television for us as sports fans, for an AL team to win, but like just so consistently good. You look at the top three teams in the across their divisions in the National League, and they are just so good. All right, well, that is that's MLB All-Stars. You know, let me know if there's anybody that I'm not thinking of that should get a shout here. They didn't have pitchers listed, so I'm not sure who's leading the pitching list, but I'll find that for us at some point. Shifting gears just a little bit, though, we're going to jump over to the WNBA as we've got the regular season still underway. Last night, the Liberty took down the Aces in a pretty good game there. You've got an MVP hopeful in Breonna Stewart. And this is another team that are really looking to potentially get back to a championship. They won one 2 years ago. The Aces are the defending champs right now. You've got Asia Wilson defending or making another MVP case for herself, as well as

0: trying to add another title to her her repertoire here. So is that the three ball just kind of becoming the has kind of been an issue for Vegas at times this year, and it definitely played a factor here where they just weren't getting their shots. I think I felt like they should have fed Asia a little bit more in the clutch. She only had 18 shots. Only 16 points though. Like four steals though. So big defensive outing for her. The Lynx are leading them in all scoring. I'm keeping an eye on the Wings, man. Paige Becker is my biggest year two player to watch. And a phenomenal matchup that went to overtime against the Storm on Sunday night. She absolutely went off, going 27-5-5 stat line, also recording a steal. Did that getting zero free throw attempts, and she definitely deserved at least a few free throw attempts in this game, but didn't get any of them. Her girlfriend, Azzie Fudd, with 26 points, the rookie and the second-year player really carrying a lot of the load for them there. Rika Gumbawale, she got banged up in this one. Yeah, Isaiah James coming off the bench and dropping 18. I mean, it was just a fantastic effort from the Wings. But not to be overshadowed, her team didn't get the victory, but Dominique Malanoga just balled out. She had a 37 piece on 14 to 24 shooting and 12 boards. Absolutely. She was just hooping out of her mind there. Got some great contributions from Natasha Heatherman, 21-4-11 there from her. Awa Pham with 18-6-4 and three block shots on the defensive end for her. Zaya Cook coming off the bench had 18 as well. So, I mean, it was just like two teams that were both just straight and absolute haymakers. They were going back and forth all night. One team looked to start to pull away, and then another team would just go on a big run. And it felt like a playoff game here in the regular season. That was a fantastic matchup as well. Flashing back to Friday night a bit, I was mentioning the Lynx. They got a gritty victory over the Valkyrie. Still without Nafisa Collier, and like they are still the top team in the league at 13-3. They've got a rookie in Olivia Miles, who's leading their team in scoring. Veteran player like Courtney Williams, who went off, had a really good game in this one, 21-12-5. From 12 boards from a guard is really good. Nia Coffey with 22-6-3 in this one as well. Valkyrie, though, like they're one of the expansion teams, made it to the playoffs in year one and as the 8 seed. And they've got a solid unit here, too. Cecilia Zandalassini led them in scoring in this game against the Lynx. She had 23. They're 10-7 right now, fourth in the Western Division. And just a fun young roster that they've got here. Gabby Williams, Veronica Burton, Jalen Salon, all good players for them. So they really did a good job in their expansion draft and building this team up. So, but I'm excited to see what they can do on the year. Going back to the Lynx, though. Yeah, it's crazy that just the contributions that they're getting out of a rookie right now. Miles averaging 18. She's averaging 18, 5, and 6 while picking up around the steal, a steal and a block a game. So she is just a real do-it-all player. Yeah, leading her team in points and assists per game. This team's 13-3 with 13-4 rather, with out arguably the best player in the league and definitely the best player in the team on their team. Missed the entire year with injury. They're going to be scary when they get put back up to full strength. But yeah, just to update on the standings. I mean, it's very neck and neck. There's really only a few teams that are starting to fall behind. I wouldn't say anybody's really pulled ahead, but like, yeah, the Storm, the Sky, the Sun, really struggling. Two of those teams are 3-15. The Sky are 4-12. But everyone else, I mean, you've got some teams battling it out, like through, I mean, 6 through like 11 is pretty close. Everyone's like either 8 and 9 to like 10 and 7. You look at like the top 6 or the top 5. I mean, like the Wings at 11 and 6. You've got two teams, the Aces and the Liberty at 12 and 5. Liberty actually have played one extra game, but 12 and 6. The Dream team, I didn't even get to mention, they're 12 and 4. They're hot on the Lynx's tails, who are 13 and 4. I mean, I know, you know, it is fun to climb on her, and she is she's a pretty bad shot creator and shot maker, but the Angel Reese addition to that front court has really just opened up and helped out the Dream tremendously. They're just a little more consistent, and they've got more rebounding there. And they have such an elite guard duo in Alicia Gray and Ryan Howard. So I think just that additional help in the front court has really elevated this team to potentially championship caliber. So I'll be keeping an eye on it all season for you. Come back for weekly for updates on the WNBA. We've reached our next break segment, so stay with us. We're gonna go ahead and hit our next music break. When we come back, we're gonna talk NBA draft and trades. A lot to break down there, so don't go anywhere. You're watching The Final Timeout from Military Broadcast Radio.
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3: All right, ladies and gentlemen, welcome back to the final time out here at Works Simple Studios, Westminster, Colorado. Military broadcast radio, giving the veterans a voice. When we left off, I was teasing it. We got to talk NBA draft and NBA trades. I'm going to start with the trades because we've got players getting moved around. We know how good these guys are. The draftees haven't got a chance to prove themselves in the league, but got to start with the big one because this is the huge one. Giannis Antetokounmpo and Bobby Portis getting moved from the Milwaukee Bucks to the Miami Heat. In exchange, the Bucks get back Tyler Hero, Khalil Ware, Jaime Jaquez Jr., Casper S. Jakunias. Hopefully I'm pronouncing that right. They got the number 13th overall pick in the draft last night, as well as a 2031 first rounder, a 2033 first round, a 2030 pick swap, and a 2033 second round pick. So Milwaukee loading up on assets for the future. Miami hitting in big win now mode. You're looking at a interesting front court for the Miami Heat there with Bam Adebayo and Giannis. That is going to be that's going to be a pretty scary front court to try to score on here. I don't know if they have a ton of depth behind that. I mean, they still got Nikola Jovic, who's been kind of developing there. And then it's kind of a lot of no names outside of that. Wiggins probably going to play the small forward. I'd imagine Bobby Portis probably more of a bench player here. After guard play, your backcourt, probably Davion Mitchell and Norman Powell. So, I mean, that's a pretty solid. That is going to be a pretty solid lineup, though. I mean, I don't hate that. You've got Mitchell and Norman Powell running the backcourt. Giannis, Bam, and Aaron Wiggins out there. That'll be tough, man. And honestly, the East is kind of just getting better and better. I think Miami absolutely has to be, with Eric Spoelstra still there, especially too, a finals contender. I mean, they were a perennial playoff team. They were just barely missed the playoffs this year with one of their more talent depleted rosters. Now you just have a true scoring option. The big thing for them now is just like health, like, and availability. Which, I mean, like, I know Giannis was hurt a lot last year, but you know, with how done he seems with the organization, how much of that was being injured or just not wanting to play. I do sort of wonder about the depth. Like I said, like Bobby Portis will probably be coming off the bench. They don't have a ton of guard depth. Some guys I think still have some aren't as proven, like Pelle Larsen, Trevor Keels, Drew Smith, Jameer Young. The guard depth is a little lacking for me. I guess I like, you know, Bobby Portis, Nikola Jovic, Nikisha Johnson as some of that depth at the in the front court. I haven't really seen a whole lot from Vladislav Golden. Will he, the backup center, will he step up to a bigger role? I mean, that was Khalil Ware was the backup for Bam. So Yeah, I mean, free agency hasn't opened, but I think the big thing for Miami now, I mean, that's it's obviously it will be cheaper, is just to try to acquire some good depth. Guard depth especially, I think they're really lacking. That can be, especially like, you know, if an injury or something happens, like you just want to be able to have a solid point guard to fall back on. We see how important good guard play is. I mean, just outside of like the scoring, the facilitating and having the ball in clutch moments, we saw it really backfire on the San Antonio Spurs in the finals. De'Aaron Fox played terribly at the point guard position, was missing shots, was turning the ball over, having bad turnovers. And then when the ball was in other guys' hands, they were committing bad mistakes that were costly and ended up costing them a lot of games. So something Miami will definitely want to avoid when you've got, but they're going to be a tough team to score on with Bam Adebayo and Giannis Antetokounmpo in the front court. But yeah, let me, or what do you think of that? That Miami starting five. I think Powell definitely a better as a shooting guard. So I think you have Davion run the one. Norman Powell run the two. You're going to have Aaron Wiggins as your small forward, Giannis as your power forward, Bam as your center. Seems like a good team to me. Be a little interesting to see Davion as a starter, full-time starter. And I mean, he did that a lot last season, Tyler Hero missing a lot of time with injury. So we'll see if he can take a big leap facilitating and playmaking. That's the only thing that worries me about Miami, is how the guard play is going to be. But they've got, it's a long season. They got a lot of time to figure it out. And I mean, you have, won't be too difficult as a guard, you know, like, hey, let's get the ball to the 6'11 Greek demigod. Another trade that went down, an interesting one here. So it was a three-team trade between the Nets, the Bulls, and the Timberwolves. Dubious Handles, a.k.a. Julius Randle, was sent off to the Nets in exchange for a second round pick. The Nets also got the number 28 pick for that. So, I mean, huge loss for the Timberwolves. And they get back forward Mo Guy in the 2026 season for the Bulls averaged 8-3-3 on 50% shooting. So maybe he can carve out a role on the bench. I think this opens the door for Naz Reid to be in the starting lineup for the Timberwolves. And then the Bulls ending this trade get Nick Claxton. So in this trade, I think the Bulls were absolutely the biggest winner. Nick Claxton, a really underrated center on just a terrible team. The Bulls really need some size in their front court. But they're a team that has kind of gone into that rebuild mode. Looking at their depth chart, they've got a lot of good guards, though. I mean, like, you've Giddey, Rob Dillingham, Anthony Simons, Trey Jones, Colin Sexton, even Isaac Okoro, Buzelis as your small forward. And now you're just adding, like, additions like, so you get the size, you like a center was a big area of need for you. So you add Nick Claxton, draft Caleb Wilson. So, I mean, like that, all of a sudden that starting five looks a lot better. So get some more depth at the center, but like Claxton's a phenomenal five. So that was I really like this trade for the Chicago Bulls. For the Timberwolves, this just really felt like an offload the contract type of situation, try to open up some space they clearly don't feel like they can win with Julius Randle. I think that they're trying to open up space and find a way to get a real point guard in there. That's something that this team desperately needs. Ton of athleticism, really good at scoring at the rim, but teams with true rim protection, and we've seen this for the Timberwolves, this is what's killed them the past 2 years. When you have a team that has like true rim protection, like the Timber or like the Spurs did this year, or the Thunder the year before, they just can't. They just can't compete, and they can't, you know, they can't attack the rim, and their offense really grinds to a halt. So, to me, this opening up space, maybe this is signaling for a potential Ja Morant trade. He's still out there. I don't know. Could be, you know, it could be what they're looking, they're going for though here. So, or we can, we'll see. I don't know exactly all the upcoming guards that they're going to be free agents, but maybe they're hoping to spend some money on somebody big there. We'll take a look at upcoming free agents here in a second as well. But yeah, like, I don't know. Maybe this is a move they want to go for, like a Harden or a CJ McCollum, who still aren't exactly true point guards. Like I said, we will take a look at upcoming free agency in a little bit. Last trade, another one that I really like, Aaron Wiggins to the Hawks. Wiggins coming off a solid season for the Thunder, was more of a bench player, but is going to come in there, and I think he can be an immediate contributor for Atlanta. When you saw him out there on the court, felt like this could be a guy that could be a starter. You know, only averaged 9 points this year, but like I said, was coming off the bench. As like Shea's backup in a lot of instances. What did the Thunder get back for this? It was a 2030 second round and a 2032 second round, least favorable of the Lakers / Atlanta. So that's one of those picks that's been passed around a lot. I like this trade for both teams. I mean, you just, you know, maybe make some room for some new blood for the Thunder. And, you know, add some depth to your front court if you're Atlanta. Obviously, the Giannis trade for the Heat, I think, is the best of the three. That's, you know, that's a superstar player going to a team that's ready to win now. Nick Claxton, I love that trade for the Bulls. I think that's one super underrated. There's a lot of upside for the Atlanta trade. I think Aaron's still not a super proven commodity, so, but I do like the upside for it. I don't know if we'll see an immediate impact for this year, but, or if it'll be the biggest, the impact that we're expecting in year one, but I think in the long term, it's a good trade for the Hawks. All right, well, how did the NBA draft go down last night? Let's get into it. No shocker for, I would say, the top four. No shocker there. You went A.J. Diabonsa. Seemed like the consensus number one overall goes to the Washington Wizards. Excited to see that Wizards team, man. You've got, I mean, you're like Trae Young and Keontae George in that front court. AD, Alex Sarr, Diabonsa. A lot of potential there with that lineup. A team that has, I think, health and injuries are going to play a big factor with the success of this team, I feel. But a squad that has a real possibility to be a playoff team if they can stay healthy. Anthony Davis is one of your starters. Staying healthy is a very big, big question. You know, very, very big if, but I like the upside there. Darren Peterson goes number two overall to the Utah Jazz. The Memphis Grizzlies take Cameron Boozer out of Duke. Caleb Wilson going to the Chicago Bulls. And then here's where a little surprise, but Keaton Wagler, fifth overall, which I don't hate. I think he's fits nicely onto the Clippers. He's versatile. He can play the shoot. He can play the two. He can play the three. I mean, in a pinch, he could probably play power forward. Although his skill set's more guard dependent, he could potentially play an undersized four. He is like 6'6", very athletic. So, I mean, I think he's just like he's a guy that can kind of plug in and play where the coach feels they're weakest on the roster. So I like that for him. Mikal Brown Jr. out of Louisville going to the Nets. So that's going to be a very interesting team now. I mean, you've got Claxton's gone. I don't even know who their backup center is. But Michael Porter Jr., Julius Randle, Mikal Brown Jr., I feel like will probably be getting starting minutes. So, and he's certainly going to be in a position where he's going to get to play a lot and get a lot of experience out there on the court. I just don't know, you know, same thing with Darius Acuff, where like, yes, he's very good. There's still a lot of roster concerns for both the Nets and the Kings. I want to see what they're able to do free agency wise. I mean, and how they can build around this. They're a team I could expect improvement, but wouldn't be shocked that both these teams are still back in the lottery. Atlanta, again, addressing their front court needs, bringing in Kingston Fleming, who I think he can really pretty quickly be a plus perimeter defender. He's really worked on his shooting. I mean, he went to like the Navy SEALs of college basketball in Houston. Kelvin Sampson runs a very tight ship around there. It's a team that plays tough defense. So like that, something that Atlanta was definitely lacking a little bit and could use some more of in the postseason if they're able to return, which definitely a team I think they could be. And the Mavericks, who just hired Dusty May on as their new head coach, go ahead and draft his center / power forward, Morez Johnson Jr. Good for Morez. I honestly somewhat surprised he was the first Michigan player off the board, but it does kind of make sense to me. He was, of all those bigs, he was one of the better shooters. He's very versatile. He can play center or power forward. Dallas definitely needing some more size in the front court. I think, you know, like, what's his name? Gafford and Lively. It's just not, they're not quite the scheme fit with Luka out of there. So more versatile big man that's a little bit better of a defender. Too, like, he's going to be a fantastic defender. I believe for the Mavericks, he can have a real impact. Just gives him some more depth and versatility there. And he's with his college head coach and Dusty May, joining Cooper Flagg and Kyrie Irving down there in Dallas. Brayden Bury is going to the Bucks. Makes a lot of sense. I mean, they need a lot more guard depth there. And Burry's was phenomenal at Arizona as a freshman. I think he will he'll quickly be, probably won't start, but he'll be behind Tyler Hero. Maybe they'll have him start the shooting guard, but yeah, I think he'll pretty quickly make an impact. Yaxel Lindeberg going to the Warriors. team that really needed, again, more size front court. We'll see how that plays out. Like, I'm excited for Yaxel. And I'm just unsure on how this is, if this is going to really move the needle for Golden State and potentially get them back into the playoffs. And, you know, give Curry one more shot at another run. Definitely needed the size and help in the front court. Still, for me, there's some question marks on that roster. This is one where I'm like, time's going to tell. I don't know if he's going to move the needle for them, but he might be a start towards a rebuild for him as well. Ande Mara, going to the Thunder. Just, of course, they are going to get another insanely tall, talented center to sit and develop in the G League and then probably fill in when they're ready to move on from Chet or Hartenstein. Who knows? We might even see him in the get some minutes in the regular season. Nate Amon, technically drafted by the Heat, but he's getting traded to Milwaukee, so trying to rebuild their front court a little bit as well. Versatile wing player. He's got a decent three ball. He's a really good there at Tennessee. So just a building piece for the future for Milwaukee. Steinbach for the Hornets. So, I mean, if I'm the Hornets, I'm getting Ryan Kalkbrenner in as my starting center. He was their backup last year, but I think his size and ability to protect the rim would be huge for the Hornets, who were not the greatest team defensively. And then you can have Steinbach as your backup. I really like that. Washington wasn't very good this year. They kind of flew under the radar, but he was phenomenal for them. And yeah, he is, his ability, I think his impact as a defender can be felt right away as his offense develops a little more. And the Bulls end up going and getting Dylan Swain, so a little more guard depth for them there. Guard out of Texas. Grizzlies technically drafted him, but then traded to the Thunder, Bennett Sturts. So the Thunder do need some guard depth. So a good pick there for them. And then after that, it was technically the Thunder. It was the Thunder picking via Memphis, which was traded to Detroit, Abeku Okoro. So again, the Pistons, a team that needed some guard depth behind Cade Cunningham. You know, it was a bit risky to, you know, count on a rookie to be the backup point guard and facilitator. But regardless, I mean, it's something that that Detroit really needed. Outside of Cade, they didn't have a great facilitator, somebody to run that half court offense, and it struggled at a lot at times. So be helpful to have that. Charlotte drafts Christian Anderson for the Orlando Magic. So another team that could use some guard depth there. Anderson was one of my favorite guards going into this draft. He's a great defender and facilitator. He might be a bit of a project as a scorer and a shooter. That could use some work, but I think he'll provide some nice depth for Orlando. I love Alan Graves to Toronto. I think he'll fit nicely in as like a backup for Scotty Barnes. I do think Toronto really needs a true center, though. We've got Jaden Quaintance was drafted by the Spurs, so they're going for size and depth behind Wemby in the front court. They do have a lot of guards, so it makes sense. But after Wemby gets off the court, not a lot of true rim protection or just defense in general. Then the Pistons trade to the Grizzlies Kareem Lopez, international prospect out of Mexico. So

your forwards there to go. We'll see what happens with Ja Morant and if they do end up trading him. I was a little surprised that they maybe didn't go to get a little more guard depth there, but they're looking to just beef up the front court. Baron Filon is heading to the 76ers. They have a music bumper jump scare there. We've got Zubi Ejiofor. He's going to Cleveland. Was drafted by, although he was drafted by the Hawks, which is interesting to me because I think Cleveland really needs, would have gone with a guard there, but Filon's actually not going to the 76ers. They drafted him. He's going to Houston. Again, another team that could use the guard depth. I was surprised. Like, Filon, to me, honestly, could have been a lottery pick. So I think that's kind of a steal for Houston there. And a bit of a puzzling move. The Lakers end up getting Cameron Carr. And then the Dallas Mavericks go get Sergio Dallara from Spain. So more front court depth for them. I'm surprised that the Lakers didn't take a chance on like a center when you have guys like Chris Knight Jr. was still available. Henry Vassar from UNC is still out there. You know, Terrace Reed, Koa Pete, just anybody was, a lot of different guys that were still available and still on the board there. But they're going with Carr. This bummed me out because initially I thought the Nuggets were going to get them, but they traded this to San Antonio. Terrace Reed Jr. thought could have been an excellent backup for Jokic, but he's going to the Spurs. That really killed a lot of the momentum. He's a great rebounder, athletic, can protect the rim. So I think the Spurs got a good one. Celtics ended up getting Chris Sinak Jr. They need some center/forward depth there. Guy who I could see potentially working his way into the starting lineup if he plays to his full potential. The Nets via the Timberwolves are getting Joshua Jefferson. That was part of the Julius Randle trade there. And Alex Caraban is going to be going to the Sacramento Kings. Then Koa Pete is going to Phoenix via the Mavericks. So that's going to recap our first round there. Some interesting draft picks for sure. Guys, I was surprised Filon fell as far as he did. Zubi Ejiofor and Terrence Reed were picked a little higher than I expected. Koa Pete dropped a bit further than I thought. Bennett Sturts, I think he got drafted a little higher than I was expecting. And then, I think surprised Acuff wasn't the second guard off the board after Peterson, but ends up in a good spot there. Let me know how you think your team did in the draft. Now we're going to go ahead and take a look at some upcoming free agents. Actually, before we do that, best available on day two that we have. I'm really looking at Henry Vassar, again, that center of the North Carolina, somebody who I thought was going to go right around the 25 to 27 range. Still out there. Isaiah Evans, guard out of Duke, one of the best available. Same with Malik Thomas. Going down a little bit more, some guys that are very experienced players, very experienced guards. You've got Richie Saunders, Emmanuel Sharp, Braden Smith, all still on the board. And that same kind of tier is Jaden Bradley, still out there. Keeping an eye on Jacoby Gillespie, Trevor Brazil, two guys who would be good for any team to grab. Toby Awake could be an underrated player to get there as well. Yeah, so those are
just some of the best overall players still available. We'll see who goes first in round two. Definitely can be more hit or definitely harder round to hit on, but we've seen a couple of guys, some round two merchants, come out and win championships in Jalen Brunson and Nikola Jokic in the past couple of years. So it's not impossible to find a star there. Are there, if this were the draft class, were there to be some guys? I wouldn't be surprised if it was this one. This is a very stacked draft class. All right, shifting gears a little bit to look at upcoming free agents. First, we've got guys who have their player options, so we'll see if they opt into it. You're looking at a lot of Zach LaVine, James Harden, on all guys who I believe their teams are going to try to get them to take that player option, and who I do think will probably take that player option. Some other guys: Marcus Smart, Kevin Porter Jr., Jose Alvarado. I think their teams, Al Horford, even if he wants to still play, I think all their teams would definitely take them back and work with them to get that player option. Next up, we've got some restricted free agents. Not a lot of big names jump out. You've got like Tari Eason, Igor Demin, Benedict Mathurin, Jalen Duren. Unlikely that these guys end up somewhere else. It's tougher, it's a lot harder to get the restricted free agents out of there. But the ones we're watching are unrestricted free agents. That's who we want to keep an eye on. This is obviously the big name, LeBron James, 20, going on year 24 for him. What does he do? Does he try to return to the Lakers? Is he going to retire? Does he try to join a team that's potentially in win now mode for one last run at a championship to get one final ring? I don't know. I really don't know what the guy is going to do. I don't think he comes back to the Lakers, because I don't think for the Lakers, that's the contract that he might take or is good for them. I mean, you have Luka. I think the plan is Luka and Austin Reeves. You need to get some athletic bigs in there to play around those guys. And yeah, just open up the floor for Luka. We saw what happened. I don't know why Dallas decided to blow this up, but you put a lot of athletic bigs around Luka and he took a team to the finals. So could potentially do it again if they do that. So I think retirement or a new team is the most likely option for LeBron. He still looks like he's got some gas in the tank, so I wouldn't be surprised if he's on a new team. Maybe the Miami Heat, who knows? San Antonio Spurs, team up with the Knicks, try to bring a repeat there. It's tough to repeat in this area of the NBA, though. So CJ McCollum, getting up there a bit in age, but was really good for the Hawks in the postseason. I kind of feel like they might try to bring him back. I don't know if there are a lot of other teams that are in like a champ, that are in the playoff or competitive window where he fits in too well, where you'd want to take a chance on him. So, or maybe he just goes to a team with a lot of cap space that's looking to just, that's more in the rebuild mode and is still just looking to be entertaining, and he goes there. So
Chris Middleton, Kristaps Porzingis, guys who are still in that same boat. I mean, they'd have to take team-friendly deals if they wanted to go do a contender. I think they either end up back on their team that they want, or they're going to kind of end up on a bad team, you know, like I was blanking there, on like a team like the Jazz or the Nets, somebody like that probably. Tobias Harris, I'd imagine might be Detroit. He's gonna probably want a lot of money. I don't know if that's gonna be in Detroit's best interest. He probably walks. John Collins, I wouldn't be surprised if the Clippers make an effort to bring him back. I think he's 20, almost 29. I think he just kind of fit. He has a good role carved out on that team. Same thing with Anthony Simons. I wouldn't be surprised if the Bulls try to give him a good deal to bring him back. But those are two guys that I wouldn't, like, it'll definitely be tough to get them back as well. With Norman Powell, he's becoming an unrestricted free agent. Will he be back for the Heat? I think the Heat can probably make a play to bring him back as well. Vucevic, I think he's walking. I think the Celtics might let him walk. I mean, he's 35, almost 36. Didn't add a ton to them for at the center position. I think Kata Snack could potentially be better options for them. Maybe they go get a guy like Zach Collins, Mitchell Robinson. Like, even Yusuf Nurkic is out there center-wise. Roy Hachimura's going to get paid. He might be tough for the Lakers to keep. He was really good. Mm-hmm. His previous contract was around $17 million. I don't know if he comes back on a friendly deal for the Lakers. He's going to be highly sought after. Colby White, he's going to probably seek. I mean, he's barely 26. A team that needs a guard and has a lot of money would really like Colby White. Actually, let me see if I can find the salary cap tracker here. So you're looking at teams that are projected to. It's a mess right now. They're still working it out. It's going to shift a lot, but right now it says everybody's in the negative. Teams that are looking to have like the most projected cap space practical would be the NBA cap is such a mess. I mean, teams like Charlotte, they might be able to bring them back. Memphis, Brooklyn, Indiana could have a good shot. Right now, it's saying everybody's cap is in the negative, so a lot of contracts and deals have to get worked out before we get a good sense of it. Other free agents that I'm keeping my eyes on. I mentioned Coby White. Mo Wagner could be a good depth piece for some teams. Luke Kennard, especially with the explosion he had in the playoffs, teams are going to want to get him. Quentin Grimes. I mean, Philly would definitely want to bring him back, but he's a young
talented shooting guard prospect who could I think could really have a he's really close to breaking out probably and be just becoming a high-end starter or a high role player. Tim Hardaway, that was a sixth man of the year candidate, still got some gas left in the tank there. Russ is set to become a free agent. Does he go to another team? Do the Kings try to bring him back? A lot of the guys, out here. Solid role players. So those are some of the big names that I see potentially becoming available. Hey, what's up, Amber? Thanks for tuning in. We're going to see the mortuarium is opening up soon. Hopefully, I still know why my Nuggets traded away a first-round pick. I don't think they're going to have a ton of flexibility with the cap space. The NBA's cap is just, it's such a complicated mess. And it's hard to get some clarity. It's hard to get clarity on who's going to have what. So, all right. That's going to do for my NBA draft, the upcoming free agency, all of that stuff. Going to go ahead and hit our final music break. When we come back, 82-0 challenge. Can we do it? Hopefully. We did the classic mode. Now we're doing the Hoop IQ mode. Welcome to go 82-0 all decades teams. When we come back here on Kilbo on the final timeout. Presented by Military Broadcast Radio. Works. Oh,

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3: Welcome back, ladies and gentlemen, for the final time out on Military Broadcast Radio. And just got a little bit of a shams update over the break here. So, talking about upcoming free agents and all that, the Lakers are going to be signing, or Austin Reaves intends to sign a four-year, $185 million max contract that will give him a player option for the final season. Seems like he declined his current player option for a new max deal, which would have been $14.9 million. So maybe potentially trying to just still get a lot of money, but leave some wiggle room for that team to build a potential championship roster there. So good for you, Los Angeles Lakers fans, I guess. But we're going to go ahead and jump into everyone's favorite segment. It's team building exercise.

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1: All right, I've got the site up. We're ready to go. Hoop IQ mode. Can we go 82-0? Did it classic style, but we're still trying to go 82-0 here. Going to get the Atlanta Hawks as our first pull here. Going to go ahead and rock Dominique Wilkins at our small forward. Next spin here.

0: Billy in the 90s. I always forget there's, I can just type it in. That, to me, we're going Charles Barkley as our power four. The front court's looking good. Going to get the Thunder of the 2020s. Can really only be Mr. Shai Gilgeous-Alexander averaging damn near 30 for this decade. Chicago of the 2000s is kind of mid, so we're going to re-spin the era and try to get either the 80s or 90s. Perfect. That means we get Michael Jordan. I'm really liking our start here, folks. This is good, Michael Jordan. Now we just really need to finish it off strong with a center, and we might have just got it. We get Shaq. Why am I of the 2000s Lakers? Shaq. This is, ooh. Man, that's brutal. 77-5. Who held us back here? I mean, I'm just shocked this one didn't do it, man. Everyone's averaging 25 or more. You got, I mean, that front court is nasty. I mean, you got just two elite scorers in the back court. I don't know. Maybe we were lacking playmaking. Our assist numbers were a little low there. That one felt good, but 77-5. So we're going to go ahead, give it another go. We're going to get Milwaukee in the 90s. Pretty terrible. I'm going to just respin that. Milwaukee in the 90s is not the era. In the 70s, however, we get the man, the myth, the legend, Kareem Abdul-Jabbar. Next up, we're going to get Dallas of the 80s. Let's see. Is he Mark Aguirre? Just so we don't have to use another respin, Mark's solid. Mark was getting buckets for the 80s Mavericks. We'll take him as our small forward. Oof. Memphis in the 90s. I just hate getting Memphis in this in general. They're just kind of useless for this. Oh, man, we're going to get the Kings instead. Oh, man. Oh, it was Mike. What's his name? Not Bibby. Oof. I think we got to go like Chris Webber here, probably. This probably isn't going to be the run, though. We're going to take Chris Webber. We're out of the respins, but I don't know. This doesn't feel good. This doesn't feel like the run for us. Oh, man, we get the Jazz here. Well, we can't even take He Who Shan't Be Named, so I think we're going to just go with that. That's not how you spell it. We're going to go with John Stockton. Man, this was off to a promising start with Kareem, and then it just fell apart. Oh, man, now we can't even take, I mean, can't take Shaq. Let's see, can Magic play the shooting guard? He can. We'll take Magic. All right, well, that was still pretty good, 76-6, but yeah, not enough points out of John Stockton. So the facilitating, the playmaking was elite. I mean, holy crap, we got two of the best playmakers in NBA history. Absolute dogs in the front court, bucket getter and Mark Aguirre. That honestly wasn't as bad as I thought. I think our scoring just kind of limited in the front court, which is what brought us down, or in the back court, rather. All right, we give it another go. Also, as we're going along, let me know if you think I make the wrong pick or if I should have gone with somebody else for a different decade. We get Utah and the 2020s. I'll take Donovan Mitchell. We're going to throw him as our shooting guard for now. Utah of the 70s. Well, see, this is why we put Mitchell at shooting guard, because now we just switch to Pete Maravich as our shooting guard. How did we get Utah back-to-back? I don't know, but I don't hate the front court. It's not bad. I'm not super thrilled about Detroit in general or in the 2010s. We're going to re-spin that. Couldn't have gone better. Going to take Shaq. Because our front court is set. I mean, we might be. I don't know if they let you put Kobe at small forward, but we need. Shaq's averaging like 27 and 12. We get Sacramento again. All right, we'll take C Web again. He was getting boards. I think we've got a lot of scoring. His 20 points per game shouldn't hold us back. Hopefully. And you know what? We're going to just maybe risk it for the biscuit with a respin here. Perfect. Better era. Go get Dominique Wilkins to round out our small forward. Man, 70 and 12. Who was it? Wow. I mean, I don't think this is all too bad of a team. Wow, we have absolute garbage playmaking, though. That might have been what held us back. The defense good, though. I mean, we got Shaq and C-Web. Some elite scores. 17-12. I can't believe that was our worst one yet. All right, well, we can go build another. Getting the Jazz twice was kind of brutal. Maybe I should use a respin, but it's like I can work with either of those guys. All right, we get the Lakers. I believe is Shaq on this team. He is. Okay, yeah. We're just gonna go with Shaq. Shaq's like a cheat code for this. He's pretty important. Ooh, 60s Hawks. What's his name? Bob Pettit. There we go. I just needed the refresher. Well, Bobby Pettit was getting buckets and boards, so we'll throw him in as our power forward. Washington in the 2000s. I think we'll take Gilbert Arenas as our point guard there. OKC of the 2000s. I don't hate this, but there's some better eras. We're going to respin and try to get that. Ooh, and we get the 90s instead. I mean, we can go Gary Payton, the glove. What's his face? I think is Sean Kemp technically a center? Oh, fuck, he is. Okay. I'm thinking this might be. I don't want to waste our last respin. Maybe we go Sam Perkins here. Man, that was a big gamble and it did not pay off. Dale Ellis is a solid choice, if I remember correctly. Or maybe Eddie Johnson. We're going to go Dale Ellis, I think, as our shooting guard. Hopefully we made the right choice there. And our next spin, Chicago in the 90s. Well, we will take Mr. Michael Jordan. Won't complain about that. Throw him at the small four. Dang! Maybe I should have just respun. Yeah, I should have just respun that OKC one. That's my fault, everyone. Dale Ellis, you ended up holding us down. We already had Sean Kemp taken up, so we couldn't really do anything. Yeah, look at this, though. Shaq and Bob Pettit. Absolute monsters. And then MJ of the 90s. You slow this down, Dale. All right, attempt number 5. Get the spin here. Pelicans of the 2010s. I think Boogie's averaging more than Anthony Davis. So we're going to take DeMarcus Cousins, throw him in their center spot. New York of the 70s. Could go Walt Frazier, but if I remember correctly, Bob McAdoo was statting it. Hopefully that's, I'm not thinking of a different Bob McAdoo. Not the best era for Golden State. We're going to respin this. 2010s, the absolute peak era for Golden State. And we're going Kevin Durant. His average is just averaging more points than everything than Curry. Phoenix in the 80s. Not terrible, but we're going to give that a respin and go for somebody a little bit better. We get the Clippers. Do you need a point guard? If I'm not mistaken, World Be Free was average. This is like when he was averaging 30. Those were his averages for the Clippers and that. So we'll throw him another point guard. Now we just need a strong shooting guard. Oh, we get, actually, we can get Vince Carter. There we go. I'm feeling confident about this. 72-10. Did I grab the wrong Bob McAdoo? No, I didn't. That was good. Dang. I wonder what held us back here. This was a good team. I just wonder who they thought would have held us back. Not the worst one, but maybe Vince. I don't know. Was he too low? He's a dog, though. All right. Another attempt here. We're getting some good spins. We're getting some good teams. We are just not getting the Magic roster. Ooh, the Detroit. Honestly, I might just take Bill Laimbeer. I think he's averaging like 22-11 as our center. So we don't have to waste the respin right away. This, we're going to go and get Dirk. For power forwards. So front court is all done. Or I guess we still need a small forward. Dang, well, this sucks. I mean, we get the Milwaukee of the 60s, but we really can't even take. Oh, wait, this is before Kareem got there. Never mind. Was he on this? No, that was before Oscar got here. Man, they just barely got anybody. We're going to respin the era and hope we get Giannis. Instead, we get the 80s. Not an ideal era. I'm wasting both of the respins. We're going for another one. Washington in the 80s. Bernard King, welcome to the squad. This one wasn't off to the strongest start. It's kind of falling apart. I guess you will take Damian Lillard. This one, I can already tell, folks, this ain't the one. Lakers of the 70s. Grab Jerry West. Yeah, oof, one of our worst ones yet. Oh, that was the wrong Bill Laimbeer. Bill Laimbeer of the 70s is the one that's averaging 22-11. Yeah, all right. Well, I flubbed that one from the very start. We're going to strike that one from the record. And, oh, man. These random spins can be brutal. We're going to respin the era for OKC. Boom, perfect. 2020. We take Shea. So our man, that's our point guard. Give us a respin. That's why we take that gamble. Toronto. It's only there for a short while, so that actually kind of works to our benefit. Kawhi Leonard. Going to put him at his best position, which is small forward. Get the Knicks. I mean, Jalen Brunson is a pretty good option here, so we'll go ahead and take that. Loving that front court. Loving the back court, rather. Memphis of the 2010s. Yeah, heck no, we're going to respin that. Chicago. And, I mean, this might be Jimmy Butler. Might be our best option here. Go Jimmy or Luol? I think I'm going to go Jimmy. kind of unfortunate. That's that was our last respin. Ooh, and then Indiana. God, was it? Who was the best center? I think it's Herb. Probably Herb. We're going to go Herb here. Oh my God. Yeah, the Jimmy Butler and Herb Williams. Just, there was potential here. I mean, you look at these three, we had a real shot. And then these two kind of killed it. So, what are you going to do? You live and you die by the randomizer. Oh my goodness. Memphis of the 2010s. Let's respin the team. Houston. Okay, perfect. We get like prime James Harden. Throw him in as our shooting guard. Houston of the 70s. Okay. Is this? This is Elvin Hayes. All right. Yeah. Yeah. I think this is Elvin Hayes, who's the big man that's averaging the most. Hopefully I didn't mess that up and miss Moses Malone. Okay. We could take Ewing here. But this is the one Bernard King was really stagnant, I believe. So we're going to go Bernard King there. Two more spins. We need a really strong finish here. Indiana. Man, that's already out of our team spin. I guess we're going to take Tyrese. And then we're going to really hope for a good center spin here. Milwaukee of the 90s. Come on, give us the 70s. Give us the 70s. Perfect. We can get Kareem. That's a solid finish here. That might do it. Oh! 73-9. Oh, man. See, I didn't want to take Indiana. I wanted to respin the team, but we already did that. Oh, it would have been so perfect. Tyrese, I think he's just not averaging enough points or not averaging nearly enough points. We could have just gotten somebody averaging probably around 22 or 23 and around a similar amount of assists, we probably would have done it. All right, we got about 2 minutes, so we have one more spin here, one more attempt to go 82-0. Oh, God, you're going to give me the Clippers of the 2000s. We're going to immediately have to use a respin there because that's just terrible. I'll take Tim Duncan as my four. We'll go Tim Duncan as the four. Next spin here, Toronto, the 2010s. All right, we're going to get Kawhi again. That's good. Kawhi at the small forward position. Next spin here, New York of the 90s. We will throw Patrick Ewing in at center. Can't complain with that. Tim Duncan and Ewing as our front court. Elite. Going to respin the era here for Cleveland. Please give us a LeBron there. Thank you so very much. Whoops, that's not how you spell LeBron. Oops, I missed. LB, perfect. I guess I'll throw him in at the shooting guard. Leave R. Point guard spot up. I mean, we can move him around. Dallas. Oh, there we go. Steve Nash. Frick, that's a terrible last spin, though. That's going to kill us. I'm going to go Kidd. I'm going to go Jason Kidd. Ooh, brutal. Okay, that was the wrong option there. All right, well, folks, that's all the time we got today. Didn't go 82-0. We'll give it another shot next week. Thanks for tuning in to another edition of the Final Timeout on Military Broadcast Radio. 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
1: Ladies and gentlemen, thank you for tuning in to Military Broadcast Radio. 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
2: 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And the threats to our nations, they don't sleep. They're watching our every move. Iran, Russia, China, North Korea, ISIS, Al-Qaeda. They may be watching this right now. Our military should

0: have been honed into a machine of lethal moving parts that you would be wise to avoid if you know what's good for you. We will not be intimidated. We will not back down. We don't want war. But if you want war with the United States of America, there's one thing I can promise you, so help me God. Someone else will raise your sons and daughters.
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3: Welcome to the From Pain to Purpose radio show. I'm your host, Eva Fulton. In this show, we explore the incredible journeys of resilience, healing, and transformation. In each episode, we will sit down with individuals who have faced unimaginable struggles and turned their pain into power, heartbreak into hope, and their challenges into meaningful change and finding new purpose in life. Through candid conversations and inspiring stories, we will uncover how pain, whether emotional, physical, mental, or spiritual, can be the catalyst for profound growth and a deeper sense of purpose. So if you are looking for motivation, insight, and real stories of triumph over adversity, you're in the right place. Let's get started on this journey from pain to purpose. Let's give veterans a voice through Military Broadcast Talk.
4: Hey, hey, everybody. And I hope y'all can hear me because this is a new mic. Can y'all hear me? Let's see. Because I'm not hearing me. This is not good. Can y'all hear me? Let's see. I don't know. So maybe somebody can give me a mic check. I have a new mic. Let's see if it works. Because I'm not hearing anything back on my end. So I don't know. We shall see. I don't know. Maybe somebody will pay attention. Not sure. Okay. MJ says she can hear me. Woohoo. Thank you, MJ. Cause I'm not getting any feedback in my headset. I have a brand new mic, so I thought I would invest in not having feedback and stuff this year. Thanks, MJ, for the confirmation. So, hey, let's be intentional. That's what the show is about today, right? So I was trying to be intentional and improve things. So, yay. All right. Thank you so much, man. You know, that's the hard part is when you are doing a show by yourself and don't have an online producer to help give you that backup. You don't know whether anybody can hear you or not. So anyways, thank you so much for MJ being part of the team. She's one of our other hosts and I listen when I get a chance because normally I'm doing homework on Mondays, but she's one of our great hosts and always, you know, has very insightful. Oh, thank you, MJ. She says, looking good and sounding beautiful. So she's got my back. I hear you. You know, that's the whole part about growing our people garden and being intentional, right? Is, you know, really just making sure that the relationships we have work. I am just finishing up a 3-day summit, participated with this host of ladies and gentlemen in this neat success summit. And I can't wait to be able to maybe upload the talk that I gave about leadership and people gardening. Yes, the two go together. It was just a neat twist. You know, normally people gardening goes, I think a lot of people think that people gardening tends to trying to see if I can change, can't change the where it outputs. I will have to play with this again some other time. But so normally people gardening really is just kind of focused on an intentional personal side of things. That's the original version that I wrote in my book, though I had planned for some other versions that would be people gardening at work, people gardening with, you know, an intimate relationship with a partner, and really just kind of, you know, I want to say kind of a chicken soup for the soul kind of version, but doing it people gardening style. And so this was my first venture in getting to apply people gardening to leadership, you know, leadership. I want to say style. I think it's really kind of a good way of doing it, because it is you as a leader, people gardening and realizing that the context of how you are working with other people and how they are receiving things is just as important. And that is not always about, it's not always about their behavior. It's about your behavior as the leader, and trying to change how you focus your intentions with folks to maybe elicit different responses. So anyways, I probably will upload that to my YouTube channel at some point, waiting for the summit to finish, and have really enjoyed getting to participate with this group of ladies. And huge shout out to, you know, these were, like I said, these were new ladies that I dealt with, and we had some, a great bunch of internal calls and just setting it up. So Nikki Cruz, outstanding setup on that. I really loved the whole, you know, platform to upload these videos. That made it very easy, and I look forward to work with you in the future. So what all has been going on with me? So I didn't have a show last week, and I really wanted to cover that because I had a lot of people covering me in prayer, and I really appreciate it. You know, had the show with Samantha at my house that Saturday before, had the show with Daryl doing the Revivalist radio show on Monday, had my primary care appointment that I was there in town scheduled. And then that night I was in the emergency room, very, very sick. So I'm going to take this off since I can't hear myself on the headset anyways. So that was not what I expected. I was not expecting to get sick. I hadn't even really felt sick when it happened. But man, when I got violently sick, that was, you know, it's pretty sad when you've got to, you know, you lean on your family, lean on your kids. And that's the hard part as a mom and not being married, that you have to lean on your kids to help take care of you. And that's not always easy. But I get most of my care at the VA because of Desert Storm and Gulf War illness. And I opted to not go to the civilian sector side of things just because I knew that my continual care was with the VA. So that was not a fun trip to the emergency room. Anybody knows about the Dallas VA and the wait time? They were packed in the emergency room, in the hospital, and that was not fun. But, you know, it has a evolved into some more tests. So I fly back to Dallas this coming up week for some more tests, and we'll see where those things go. But, you know, it is what it is, right? I'm not going to shrink in life. I'm not going to let Satan steal, kill, and destroy my happiness and joy. That's John, I think it's John 10:10. I'm not really good at memorizing verses and stuff. Yeah, MJ's chiming in. She's saying some prayer stuff. And then she says, yes, body needs rest. Yes, definitely. Being intentional and needing rest. So I did make it to the gym yesterday, which was good. It felt good to move, but I didn't overdo it. I knew what the limits of my body boundaries were. So I had to be intentional with how much I moved. Today was more resting, but in some ways it wasn't because of my brain. I had to get this new mic installed and go through all the new setup on that stuff, which is not always fun on the tech side of things, trying to figure out, do all the mic test, and somehow I didn't quite figure out how to get the headset part working right. So, man, I'm glad I don't have a guest this week, because I probably wouldn't be able to hear my guest. So that'll be interesting. But all I can do is laugh at the technician, which is myself. So I'm not gonna stress over it, right? It's part of the lessons learned on making sure that you can troubleshoot your own hardware and your own computer and everything. So fortunately, it's at least not the Mac. And it's probably the user somewhere. I just have to laugh at it. So anyways, so I wanted to cover my word for the year. And if you haven't figured that out, because I've already dropped it, several times, I did mention it a couple of weeks ago. My word of the year is intentional. And man, I think it's just so appropriate anyway. I actually made a graphic last year of all of my words of the year. So this is my running list. And let me put my glasses back on. This is my running list of Eva's word of the years. So I started tracking this in 2014 with the word attitude. I guess I had an attitude problem. Well, that was the first year that we lost my oldest son's father. He was my first ex-husband. Decisions, the year for 2015, the word was decisions. And that was, I think that was kind of foreboding as well. 2015 is when we lost my youngest kid's father. So that brought in the word overcoming for 2016. And in 2017, I was finding my sparkle. Yep, I do believe in finding your own sparkle. 2018, momentum. I just was trying to keep some kind of momentum going that, I guess stability. That was probably, just looking to keeping pace in some ways, right? Finding some momentum or keeping momentum. 2019 was about opportunities and just, what opportunities were out there. Was I exploring the right opportunities in life? And finding some victories in 2020 was pretty important for me. I was suffering from some physical ailments in 2020, 21, 22. I had some bad plantar fasciitis going on, was using a Rollator to get around, and that was not fun at all. If you know what the Rollator is, that's the red Ferrari that the VA issues you. And yes, I was walking with a walker. It was not fun for a couple of years there. I was struggling just even walking around the house and restricted my movements a whole lot. So, opportunities and victories, little small victories, and then looking for some progress in 2022. Although my word was success, I broke my back twice in 2022. So that meant for 2023, I was reaching higher. My goal was to reach higher, and that brought on Renew. And that's when I went on the first Camino, with a great group of ladies, went to the Camino de Santiago in Spain, from Soria to Santiago, and, you know, trying to find some renewal. You know, if you all know, on my From Pain to Purpose platform here, I work with the four pillars of pain is physical, mental, emotional, and spiritual. So as you can see, all of these words of the year, and I'm not a fan of, you know, New Year's resolutions, because to me, a word of the year was something that I could remember, right? Putting it on target, that was a word I could say, you know, 2014, go back, you know, focus on your attitude, Eva. And I knew I just was having an attitude problem up to that year. So it was really about, you know, having it as that target point, something to help me stay laser focused on each of these years was that word of the year. And, you know, last year was elevate. I elevated, I think, in pretty much all of these different ways of physical, mental, emotional, and spiritual. And, you know, both literally and figuratively, because I definitely hiked more last year. And, you know, really that was from a renewed, I think, spiritual, physical, emotional, and mental game. From 2024, right? I just have just found different ways, these different words to help keep me on target. And in that, you know, if you ever had a chance to do, there's a test out there called Strength Finders. Strength Finders helps you focus in and improve the strengths that you have. It does not focus on your weaknesses, which I really like, right? So it helps, you know, helps keep you a little bit more focused on and improving your strengths out of things. These words of the year for me pretty much do that too, but it helps keep, you know, it's like if this is God's vision, and I always pray about what my word of the year is. If these glasses, and I think I covered this a few weeks ago in a kind of a parable with fishing, but if this is God's vision, he wants me to be intentional this year. And that's really pretty critical to me, knowing that I have some health challenges, but my time is limited. My capacity is limited, yet in some ways, he's also encouraging me to stretch myself in the public speaking realm of things that I have not been doing. I have been shrinking from it. I have not been purposely going out there to try and find speaking opportunities, but he's kind of nudging me this year to be intentional and do more of that. So, you know, I at least am excited that I've got one speaking event already done out of, you know, in my books this year. And we're just, you know, not even through January yet. So I'm super, super excited about that. Jose, if y'all know Jose Flores, he's one of our other radio show hosts. He and I are hosting the women's, there's a women's course that is part of an event in July, and that is going to be super fun. We are doing it as the Where's My Mic? So, you know, ladies, if y'all are interested in trying to find your voice, then this will be an exciting, this is for our women veterans, of course. If this is something that you're interested in, then feel free to reach out to me, because we're just waiting any time now for enrollment to start opening for that. And I think they're going to have some scholarship opportunities as well. So That will be exciting, and we'll have some speakers involved with it. But it's really, you know, kind of going through this course of, you know, learning how to be a podcaster, and you're learning it from the two of us. And, you know, it is an artistic side of things, which is probably one of the reasons why I enjoy being a radio show host so much. So, you know, come and join us. So anyways, I think I've gone through all of those: attitude, decisions, overcoming. You know, that was, like I said, you know, some struggles that year, or the last, those prior 2 years: sparkle, momentum, opportunities, victorious, progress was certainly important, success. I was looking for different levels of success: minor, you know, little successes, big successes, manageable, finding manageable successes, not trying to, you know, look for big wins, but just measurable success at different ways of my life. Reaching higher. I always believe in reaching higher and elevate, you know, I want to say elevate, but reaching higher is just, you know, moving that goal a little bit farther. You know, if you are an athlete and if you, you know, your goal is to walk a mile, you've got to train for the mile and a half. I'm using that figuratively, but, you know, because you want to make sure that you can reach the mile. So renew, like I said, I needed to renew and restore, right? Because we get ourselves burned out and, look for renewal. And I think that's always a good thing. Last year was elevate, and this year is intentional. I think the biggest thing I know that I need to focus on is not saying yes to everything. I tend to do that, and I have to be intentional about how many spoons do I have available to me that might change from one day to another day, you know, I might want to go hiking tomorrow, but the next day I know I can't. So I have to be intentional and limit the things that I do so that I can do more things and also finish my PhD. So that's something that's important too. I have made it through 2 chapters. 2 chapters have been accepted. I do believe in, you know, helping hold myself accountable both publicly and personally. So I've made it through the 2 chapters, and I'm working on chapter 3. I'm about halfway through. I really need to get through some more of that. And I delayed my own progress today by getting this new microphone, but it's okay. I will get through it and work on it after the show tonight. So let's go back into, I do have an outline for intentional, and, you know, that's really about, you know, you think about what is being intentional anyways? Well, it's being focused in a lot of ways. It's being focused, but focused for the right reasons. And you want to make sure that you are doing things that are going to get you the results that you need, whatever those results are. But remember, I'm always looking at it in 4 pillars of the physical, mental, emotional, and spiritual. And if I think that one of those pillars of the chair is going to weaken the potential results, then I've got to refocus or reframe what it is that I'm doing. And is that going to get me the results I want? So I may say, yes, let me go to the gym and work out intensely, but I can't do it to the point that it's going to cause me to slow down and not do my studies, or cause me to not remain committed to doing my show, you know, or helping somebody. So it's, and you know, part of that is risk, I think, you know, right? If you were not intentional, then you are taking risk with having results that you don't want. So, but you've got to make sure that you're making some conscious choices that align with those values and goals they believe in. So I'm not going to go and do things that don't align with my Christian and faith side of things and being a venerable revivalist. If I am not, I mean, I don't want to, you know, be hypocritical and say, well, go eat all the candy in the world and then, you know that it's going to cause a problem with, you know, having too much sugar and hurting. So I've eliminated, you know, a lot of bad things out of my diet, and have slowly but surely made some changes in my health. And that's part of the why I think that I was kind of surprised about getting sick, was that I had made all these changes, but maybe I had, you know, underlying issue that I didn't even know was there to begin with. And that's why I was getting more headaches again. So, Terry, she said, that's awesome. And, into the weeds, Amber says she gives me some hearts. So, you know, just remember what your priorities are and remember to eliminate these distractions because, man, Satan's ready to take us down in a heartbeat. And if that's the way that Satan thinks that he's going to take me down is through my health, well, he's got another thing coming because my God's bigger and he's going to help make sure that I'm kicking butt because we're going to keep moving forward. I have a lot of great guests who have some stories to tell. Part of it, I'm waiting for some scheduling on things. But I have some people that have stories to tell. So it will be interesting, you know, to see how things go this next year. There we go. I was trying to find the right, this is the right one. No, that one's circle. They change these things. There we go. That one looks better. All right. So sorry, guys. All right. So personal. So number one says clarity and focus. By identifying your core values and priorities, you can focus on what truly matters and eliminate distractions. And that's so true, right? Eliminate the fluff. Let's get rid of the stuff that doesn't matter. If you're intentional, I mean, think about even any of the equipment that's on the screen. What was happening in 1991? You know, on this day in 1991, well, I think it was the air war, right? The air war, because I just posted about it yesterday that all the missiles were going off and you know, that was the first full day of the air war. And believe me, I was there, heard it all, those MLRSs, heard it all, saw the stealth bomber fly overhead. I was on guard duty and you couldn't hear it, but you could see it, you know, fly over. So, you know, there was intention there. And then we go into improve relationships. Intentional living fosters better communication and understanding, leading to more meaningful connections with others. That's really kind of the big point about people guarding, because you are deliberately making connections with people. Listen, you know, what's my big idea with the check one message? You got to check on each other, right? I have people who have checked on me more than I was able to check on them the last couple of weeks. But it's because I know that I've grown a really good people garden that, you know, these intentional conversations are so important. Because if we are not intentional, then what happens? We're waiting for somebody else to, you know, take responsibility. That doesn't absolve us from being intentional ourselves, because then we're just being passive aggressive in a way, and that's not helping anybody, right? I mean, let's just be serious. That's not helping anybody if we're not being intentional and making sure that we communicate. I don't always do a very good job of it myself. I try, but sometimes with my work schedule, because I work 4 10-hour days, Tuesday through Friday, I'm doing good to get to the office and then get back. And I'm exhausted by the end of the week. So, you know, that part is hard. Personal growth encourages continuous self-reflection and learning, helping you grow and evolve as an individual. I'm doing that every day, believe it or not. I'm doing it on the bus. I'm doing it at work. I'm looking for training opportunities. I'm looking for opportunities to train with others. I have a peer mentor group that I lead with some ladies across, I think it's like 8 departments, and it has been so good. We're fixing to come up on our second birthday. We've had this group for 2 years. I'm so excited. Some people came in, some people left. And the nice thing about it is that it's peers. So there is no mentor, mentee. We are peer mentors, really just kind of checking in on life. Is everything okay? Because, you know, even as federal employees, since we all are federal employees, you know, it's been nice to have somebody to bounce off. You know, are you doing okay? Right. With the shutdown, we communicated with each other. You're doing okay? Yep, I'm doing okay. Staying busy, staying focused. And, you know, because otherwise, let's think about it. Isle of Mine is a devil's playground. So, you know, I think even with my reflection about, you know, some of the involvement I have, like, I don't say yes to doing all kinds of things, but like the Success Summit, that was pretty easy to do because fortunately I could record the video. I was able to do it when I felt better and, you know, sound good and positive and everything. But that was good growth for me because I do want to be able to get out there and do more speaking. And it's, you know, doing radio, doing this video cast, vidcast is a little different than out there and doing the public speaking side. So, you know, it is personal growth. And it was kind of funny listening and watching myself too. Even though I had my script I could read on the screen, I don't know. I think I sounded all right, looked a little funny reading the script, and I'm trying to not, you know, lean on writing that script. But if you are timed, you don't want to go off on a tangent and forget something. So anyways, we go there. Increased happiness and fulfillment. Living in alignment with your values can lead to a more satisfying and joyful life. And that is so true. And I, you know, I love getting the balance of what I do nerd-wise, right? Because I finally embraced this last few years that I'm a nerd. And I like geeking out on information and technology. Yes, even on this podcasting stuff, you know, there is a certain creative side, but it's a craft, right? And I'm not artsy fartsy with painting, but I like doing videos. I enjoy this nerdy side of this artistic reflection of things. So I find fulfillment in that. I find fulfillment that I am sharing stories and helping somebody else because listen, you know, if we don't use our voices and if we're

don't feel good, then the only thing that wins is Satan. And I don't know about you, but my God's bigger. And he says, keep on shining. Keep being the light out there and the beacon that somebody else needs to see. So keep doing it. Find happiness and fulfillment. You know, getting out there on the trail. I posted about that last week and somebody said, oh, I didn't even know about the Camino until, you know, you posted pictures. And, you know, I've been twice now and I'm trying to figure out when I can go. I don't know if it'll be later this year or maybe next year. I'm feeling very encouraged to offer for another group of ladies to go. So if that's something that you're interested in, I'd be happy to help facilitate that. Because I think in a lot of ways, going with somebody, if you haven't ever done a Camino trip before, can be very, intimidating. It can be very intimidating if you haven't ever gone to another country like that before, gone to Spain, don't know Spanish, don't know how to navigate the rail, the bus, or whatever. And I figured out how to navigate all of that. So no worries there. Hablese, you know, poquito español. I do much better when I'm ordering stuff and navigating things. I understand it. I can understand it, comprende more than I can speak it, but I do fine enough on speaking it as well. Just not on the whim like this out of my head. So, but I have a lot of, you know, have a lot of fulfillment doing hiking. So I have to find some more, you know, adventures, even on the Appalachian Trail, maybe find some other trails this year and do that. So anyways, going on to setting clear goals, define what you want to achieve and outline actionable steps to reach your objectives. You know, the worst thing you want to do is, and that's why I'm intentional with the words that I have chosen on each of these years. If I'm trying to reach for the stars and I was only in the mode of, you know, still using my walker, then I'm setting unrealistic expectations for how far I can go. I had somebody reach out to me and ask me if I was ready to do one of those mammoth marches. And I'm not sure if I am, because that's a pretty lengthy hike in a confined time. I haven't done that yet. I mean, I can do 10 hours or 10 miles in about 3 hours. I don't know that I'm ready to, I think it was 24 miles. I forget what Mammoth March is, but in 8 hours, I don't know. I'd have to train for that. You know, I'd have to train for that. So setting clear goals. I also have to manage it in with how I manage my health as well. If I try to overstep myself and do too much in one day, I have to recognize that I'm going to have a couple of days where I'm not going to feel very well afterwards. And I'm going to have to utilize my spoon theory and gauge the number of spoons I have to use in the next couple of days after that. So, you know, that's even going and doing the Camino. And I have goals for that. I do want to do the whole Camino probably when I retire in a few years. And no rush, right? I will do it in my time. You have 90 days on a trip, so I will gauge that then. So let's see. Simplify your life. Minimize distractions by focusing on what truly adds value to your life. Yep, I'm not gonna do extra things that aren't contributing. I think it's one of the things that I've learned hiking
is

You don't want to carry extra stuff, right? Stuff weighs you down. And if you've got to put it in your pack and you're carrying it, you either need to use it or you need to get rid of it. I'm just into simplifying. I'm into getting rid of stuff. I'm tired of accumulating things. My kids don't want my stuff. I've lost people in my life, you know, with my ex-husbands and my mother a couple of years ago. There's stuff. It threw up in my house and I'm sick of the extra stuff. It's just extra stuff that doesn't, it's not my stuff. It's, you know, great memories about them, but it's just extra stuff and it doesn't matter. It doesn't help anything. It's just, it's not me. It wasn't my stuff. So yeah, I have lots of things to get rid of. I'm ready to purge stuff, ready to get rid of stuff. And even just, you know, remember there was even Jesus had talked about, I forget how the story goes. Some guy, he said, let me go bury my loved ones. He said, you know what? They're already dead. Just follow me. And you don't realize how important and significant that is until you're actually walking on the trail and realize that, you know, all that other extra stuff is just extra stuff. That's just weighing you down. I mean, let's see. I think I have it in here. I don't have it. I do. Where is it? I always have my sample rock in my drawer. That is not visible. I don't know. We're just going to pretend this thing, this little pack, we're just going to pretend this is a rock. If you're carrying around this rock and you just carrying it around, this one even has a little loop. If you carry this loop around, you know, it just gets in the way. It's all extra stuff. Get rid of the extra stuff. It doesn't matter. Get rid of it. It's weighing you down. And that's one of the things that God showed me when I went hiking on the Camino last year. He said, pick up that rock. So I picked up the rock. And I carried the rock. And I carried the rock for a couple of days. And I finally asked him, God, what am I doing with this rock? He goes, well, you picked it up. It's been up to you to drop it all along. You didn't need my permission to drop the rock. But yes, it's weighing you down. So when are you going to put it down? So then I had to get over, it out of my own head and think, well, what did the rock represent? And I had to then think, well, where was I going to lay it down and it have the meaning and not just throwing it down? Right. I mean, I could have just thrown it down. There was nothing keeping me from just throwing it down, but I had to be intentional about where I set it down because I didn't want to pick the rock back up again. I wanted it. I was placing this importance on the rock. Then it wasn't God. And I had to own that I, you know, it had to align with the values that I was not going to unintentionally pick the rock back up some other point in my life, because the whole point was to let it rest, right? Be intentional and let it rest. Simplify my life and not let that issue keep weighing me down again, which means I have to go into the next thing and practice mindfulness. Being present in the moment allows you to make more conscious decisions, because if you're not letting all of this old stuff cloud your thinking and just, you know, weighing you down, then it's free. Right? It is freeing to give it to God.
and let him carry that burden for you. Because, you know, I think that's one of the things, if you've been watching our, you know, show, the Revivalist Radio Show. And in fact, it was kind of funny. I was talking to somebody about it yesterday, and the guy was like, you know, we've been talking about Noah too. And, you know, we all tend to think, I mean, growing up, you know, the whole notion is that we all were related to Adam and Eve. Well, Adam and Eve, you know, died, but we ended up with Noah. Noah and his family is where civilization really restarted. But I think, you know, even he understood that he, you know, he was intentional with building the ark, and that life was going to be different. But then that's where I think the moral injury came into play. And overthink, but in some ways it's really true, was that he had the moral injury of seeing all of civilization wiped away. And then he went into self-medication and didn't stay in the state of being with God, because he had walked with God before, right? But when you're on the Camino, you know, I mean, it's a choice. It's a choice anywhere in life to walk with God or not. But I think he must have had some moral injury and lost his way, and, you know, consumed too much wine, was naked and passed out. And that's how Ham and Shem found him. But then, of course, they took it in a very twisted way, recognizing that he was naked. Well, you know, I think there's that difference in recognizing the body naked by itself is not a sinful thing. But these two gentlemen, his son and grandson, saw it differently. And then we get back into repeating a lot of the cycles again, because there has not been the intentional mindfulness of things and being present in that moment to make conscious decisions. But if he was carrying around the guilt of seeing, you know, all the devastation and everything, and I think in many ways, my fellow veterans and probably active duty, you know, we have served in war. We know things that have happened. We've participated in events, maybe not me personally, but, you know, that there were repercussions of service in the military, and, you know, knowing that we're in situations of kill or be killed, but that was part of the orders that we were given, and that there are repercussions for that. But if the whole notion is Satan trying to, you know, make us pay for that in some way, to diminish us, to make us shrink, that is not what God wants, right? That is not what God wants for us. And he would be happy and joyous to make us shrink, but we have to be mindful to stay present and to, you know, to shine, to be there for other people. And I get it. It can be challenging when we're hurting physically, mentally, emotionally, and spiritually. And we do have to keep all four of those legs of our chair in check. And that's the visual that I use, right? A chair with four legs keeps us, you know, straight and even. And when we have a leg that starts, you know, faltering, then we're getting unsteady, and we've got to find a way to stabilize that. And part of that is the check one, is reaching out with each other and have your accountability partner.
And the next, you know, goes into regularly reviewing your own progress and assessing how your actions align with your goals and make adjustments if necessary. My goals, I try to keep everything pretty balanced. I have certain days I do. Now, I haven't been doing it very good the last probably, say, 6 months. I probably have done better. Because there are some days I don't want to turn the computer on at all. I do better when I don't turn on the computer one day and I can go hiking. I can go be physical and I can, you know, not, because work is behind the computer. Doing these shows is behind the computer. Working on my PhD is behind the computer. I really do best when I have at least one day a week where I don't turn the computer on. They used to be Saturdays. And that's, then it was Sundays, but I'm supposed to study on Sundays and Mondays. And then I do the second show on Mondays. So I'm not doing very good on figuring out which day is my no computer day. But that was one of those things that really helped me to, you know, stay aligned, stay fresh. I just, you know, no technology one day. It feels really good to have no technology, but that's not quite working out because I still have things to accomplish, to do the shows, to do my PhD and working on that. So anyways, I don't have much time left, but I have a couple things to cover. So in conclusion, living with intention is not about perfection. And I am not perfect by any means. I make plenty of mistakes. My schedule gets out of whack. I forget who I book for a show sometimes. But it's about making thoughtful choices that lead to a more meaningful and fulfilling life. By embracing this mindset, you can create a life that not only meets your needs, but also brings joy and purpose. Remember, every small step you take towards intentional living is a step towards a brighter, more focused future. Why is that important? Why? Listen. You know, I knew that even with being sick, I had to keep one foot in front of the other. And that's important, right? To keep one foot in front of the other. Because if I'm not, then I don't want to stagnate. I don't want to, like I said, I'm not going to let Satan shrink me because that's not what God wants. And I'm not going to let Satan win. Not going to let Satan win. Not going to let him steal, kill, and destroy my happiness and joy because I have worked too hard to get here. And I have a lot to give. I have a lot to love. You know, my cup is full. Well, it's not, this teacup's not full, but I got quite a bit in here. I have a lot to share with people, with somebody. I don't know where my mister is. And I think God's been working on him. And that's okay. God's been working on me too. You know, I have a lot to offer in God's time. And maybe he's waiting for me to finish my PhD. Maybe he's waiting for this or that. I don't know. But, you know, in the meantime, I'm still working on me and my health and enjoying life and adventures and being intentional to, you know, do the things that God wants me to do with purpose for him. Because if I'm not doing things in purpose for him and enjoying it along the way, then I got to reevaluate things. I got to rethink the strategy then, right? But I don't know. So, you know, I'm already enjoying 2026 and what all it has to offer. So bright future, bright future. But let me go ahead and pop in to, I have David Morrow joining us. I did confirm with him earlier today. We've kind of kicked that schedule around with him for a couple weeks. So David is a Canadian veteran, and I'm pretty excited about what he has to share. So
I know he's involved in the physical, you know, physical side of things, you know, like physical fitness, but he's also been pretty involved with some information about assisted suicides and the impact of MAID, M-A-I-D, in Canada. And I, you know, that will be interesting to see what all he has to share. Sarah and Kira Schaefer are joining us January 31st. I've confirmed with Sarah. Kira's had an interesting journey, and I don't think they have a veteran connection on the story, but it is a pretty impactful story that they will be sharing with us. So Kira is, she's a young adult. And, you know, I think we have to tap in to some of the experiences and find what their pain to purpose is to, you know, help. You know, I'm a mom, right? We have to help each other share these stories and how to navigate, you know, some of these challenges as we, you know, our parents ourselves. So we need to make sure that we're intentional in sharing these stories. I do have a couple other people. I'm waiting to confirm some dates. You know, I have my friends with veterans in tech from both youth engagement side and veteran engagement side to schedule. And then I have another friend of mine who wants to, is willing to talk about domestic violence and what her journey has been like. So she's not a veteran, but she has supported the veteran community and in North Texas in some ways. And so I'm looking forward to having my dear friend, Elaine on. So waiting to book that date. I know her schedule gets a little busy sometimes. So anyways, if you want to be on the show, please make sure you reach out to me and I'll put my email address in the chat. So feel free to email me and let's get you booked and tell your pain to purpose story. So hope you all have a very good week, and I think up next we'll be following is Jose Flores. So y'all have a great week, and catch you Monday on the Revivalist Radio Show. Talk to you later.

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0: Welcome to Love Letters from God. We're going to talk today about being holy. And we're going to read a couple of Psalms that deal with that particular subject. First of all, let's go to Psalms 143. Hear my prayer, O Lord. Give ear to my supplications. In your faithfulness, answer me. And in your righteousness, do not enter into judgment with your servant. For in your sight, no one living is righteous. For the enemy has persecuted my soul. He has crushed my life to the ground. He has made me dwell in darkness like those who have long been dead. Therefore, my spirit is overwhelmed within me. My heart within me is distressed. I remember the days of old. I meditate on all of your works. I muse on the work of your hands. I spread out my hands to you. My soul longs for you like a thirsty land. Answer me speedily, O Lord. My spirit fails. I do not hide your face from me, lest I be like those who go down into the pit. Cause me to hear your loving kindness in the morning, for in you do I trust. Cause me to know the way in which I should walk, for I lift up my soul to you. Deliver me, O Lord, from my enemies. In you I take shelter. Teach me to do your will, for you are my God. Your spirit is good. Lead me in the land of uprightness. Revive me, O Lord, for your namesake. For your righteousness' sake, bring my soul out of trouble. In your mercy, cut off my enemies and destroy all those who afflict my soul, for I am your servant. Such is the reading of Psalms 143. Notice there in that psalm how David very much wants to be the kind of person that pleases God. God is always there. He knows everything about us and our good points, our bad points. But in order for us to really appreciate him, we need to be better than we normally are. We need the strength that the Lord provides. And he's asking for that in that particular psalm. We're going to go now to Psalm 37. This particular psalm is a lot like Proverbs. And some people even think that maybe Solomon wrote this psalm, but let's go ahead here. Do not fret because of evildoers, nor be envious of the workers of iniquity, for they shall soon be cut down like the grass and wither as the green herb. Trust in the Lord and do good. Dwell in the land and feed on his faithfulness. Delight yourself also in the Lord, and he shall give you the desires of your heart. Commit your way to the Lord. Trust also in him, and he shall bring it to pass. He shall bring forth your righteousness as the light, and your justice as the noonday. Rest in the Lord and wait patiently for him. Do not fret because of him who prospers in his way, because of the man who brings wicked schemes to pass. Cease from danger. Forsake wrath. Do not fret. It only causes harm. For evildoers shall be cut off. But those who wait on the Lord, they shall inherit the earth. For yet a little while, and the wicked shall be no more. Indeed, you will look carefully for his place, but it shall be no more. But the meek shall inherit the earth and shall delight themselves in the abundance of peace. The wicked plots against the just and gnashes at him with his teeth, but the Lord laughs at him, for he sees that his day is coming. The wicked have drawn the sword, and they have bent their bow to cast down the poor and the needy, and to slay those who are of upright conduct. Their sword shall enter their own heart, and their bows shall be broken. A little that a righteous man has is better than the riches of many wicked. For the arms of the wicked shall be broken, but the Lord upholds the righteous. The Lord knows the days of the upright, and their inheritance shall be forever. They shall not be ashamed in the evil time, and in the days of famine they shall be satisfied. But the wicked shall perish, and the enemies of the Lord, like the splendor of the meadows, shall vanish into smoke. They shall vanish away. The wicked borrows and does not repay, but the righteous shows mercy and gives, for those who are blessed by him shall inherit the earth, but those cursed by him shall be cut off. The steps of a good man are ordered by the Lord, and he delights in his way. Though he fail, he shall not be utterly cast down, but the Lord upholds him with his hand. I have been young, and now I'm old. Yet I have not seen the righteous forsaken, nor his descendants begging bread. He is ever merciful and leads, and his descendants are blessed. Depart from evil and do good, and dwell forevermore. For the Lord loves justice and does not forsake his saints. They are preserved forever, but the descendants of the wicked shall be cut off. The righteous shall inherit the land and dwell in it forever. The mouth of the righteous speaks wisdom, and his tongue talks of justice. The law of his God is in his heart. None of his steps shall slide. The wicked watches the righteous and seeks to slay him. The Lord will not leave him in his hand, nor condemn him. He is judge. Wait on the Lord and keep his way, and he shall exalt you to inherit the land. When the wicked are cut off, you shall see it. I have seen the wicked in great power, and spreading himself like a native green tree. Yet he passed away, and behold, he was no more. Indeed, I sought him, but he could not be found. Mark the blameless man and observe the upright, for the future of that man is peace. But the transgressors shall be destroyed together. The future of the wicked shall be cut off. But the salvation of the righteous is from the Lord. He is their strength in the time of trouble. And the Lord shall help them and deliver them. He shall deliver them from the wicked and save them, because they trust in him. Now, there's some things to be said about that particular psalm. The blameless person, blameless man, deserves when he's upright, the future for that particular person is peace. That's what he's trying to say here. When David was young, and I can say this for myself, when David was young and wondering what career path to follow, he took comfort in this particular psalm, especially in verse 4, where David writes, "Delight yourself also in the Lord, and he shall give you the desire of your heart." When you do that, and I can justify that in my own life, and after a few ups and downs, false starts, you will find that God will give you the desires of your heart. Now I'm going to be 87 years old in 2 days. And I have a deeper appreciation for this particular psalm, having given the rest of it a greater attention. For example, the psalm says, "Commit your way to the Lord. Trust also in him. Rest in the Lord and wait patiently for him." These verbs, commit, trust, rest, wait, they spell out what it means to delight, to delight oneself in the Lord. I can say in my own life and pass it on to you as well, the Lord God will give you the desires of your heart if you put your trust and your rest and your commitment and your wait in him. In the latter part of this particular psalm, Psalm 37, David asks the question that we mark the blameless man and observe the upright, for the future of that man is peace. That's the peace that we all want. Such men and women serve as our models. There will be a future of peace. God's peace can be ours too. So think yourself, what blameless person can you emulate as you seek a life of peace for yourself? In a few, some years back, I used to take young men with me in the summertime, doing church work from town to town. One of the things I tried to do in each town was take these young men and meet an old servant of God. Just sit and talk with him and let the peace of that man plant seeds in the heart of the younger one. Those men are out there. God's word is out there too. As we try to be holy ourselves, we will pass that holiness on to others. Shall we pray? Our Father in heaven, we thank you so much that peace is available. You grant it to us. All we need to do is apply your word to our lives. And in that love letter that you have given us, you tell us exactly how to do it. And we're so thankful to you. Help us to read it more and apply it to our lives. Thank you for your son who came here and died and made everything possible for us. And we pray this in his name. Amen. And that's it for today.
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0: the job hunt doesn't start after you walk across the stage. If you're waiting to graduate to look for a job, you're already unemployed. Welcome to Hot Takes with the Murphman. I am the Murphman. I'm here with my co-host, Connor. How are we doing today, Connor?
1: Doing good today, Murphman. How are you doing today?
0: I am doing pretty, pretty good. I got to tell you that. You know, before we begin the show, I do want to go over a little disclaimer here. You know, Connor and I are not experts by any means. We just talk about whatever we have experienced in our lives, our education, our experiences, and we share them from our point of view. And sometimes we get a little heated in our conversations, and sometimes a little bit of adult language might slip out. So we just want to apologize for that ahead of time, you know, but most likely it won't happen, but you never know. It might get past the editors, you know, but I got to tell you, Connor, it's the weekend before finals. You ready?
1: Nope.
0: You haven't been taking my advice and preparing for finals and any of that stuff, going to your teachers and studying and all that stuff?
1: I've been studying the material. It's just I'm not confident in myself to do well.
0: If you've been doing everything you're supposed to be doing throughout the semester, I guess not, right?
1: No.
0: The point being is you need to really make the effort to pass. It doesn't come easily, right? We've talked about this in the last episode. So if you don't pass your finals and don't pass your classes, well, we'll talk about that next week. All right. But I got to tell you, you know, it's already finals week. And I got to tell you, month of April, we do testing, the state testing with the schools. Mm-hmm. I am so glad we're done with testing. You know, we do that twice a year, and it's such a stressful situation, man. You have no idea how much stress it is for the teachers and the administrators. But I'm glad we're done with April. And I haven't talked to you about the story, but I was talking with a friend of mine this morning before we came on, and we were talking about a profile he saw on a dating app that said 420 friendly. He goes, what does that mean? And I'm just wondering, do you know what 420 friendly means?
1: No. What's that?
0: 420 references marijuana use.
1: Oh.
0: Now, there's the lore behind it is one of two things. Either that's the code for marijuana, which I don't think that really is, mm-hmm. or kids will go out after high school, gets out, and they'd smoke and get high at 420. So that's where the term 420 comes from my knowledge. I don't personally know. I've never done any drugs. But I got to tell you, 420 for me is a very fun day when I was a counselor. Well, I should say was. I'm not a counselor anymore, but was a very fun day for me because I would go visit all my pothead clients. And I'd go see them and, you know, make sure that if they did get high at lunch, they lost their buzz. See me?
1: That's funny.
0: Yeah. And they were very friendly that day. Very relaxed.
1: I was going to say very relaxed. Yeah. Very, like, calm.
0: So it was a really interesting day for me to go visit clients, you know.
1: Well, that's good, right?
0: Yeah. You know, most of the counselors that I knew were like, I'm just not going to go visit any kids. I'm not going to bother seeing them today. I'm like, no, I made appointments to see them today, so they know I'm coming. So if they get high and they smell like weed, ooh, that's not good. And if they don't get to get high on 420, ha! That's just funny for me.
1: That's a douche move, but I mean.
0: It is. It is.
1: You got to do what you got to
0: do. It's a total D-bag move. I will agree with you 100% on that one. But I'll tell you what, I was a good counselor, and a lot of those kids stopped smoking. I had one kid who actually gave her mom her pipe for Mother's Day.
1: Oh.
0: Which was a symbol of I quit smoking. Oh. And now that kid's a nurse.
1: Oh.
0: Yeah. You know, we talk to each other every now and then. We bump into each other here and there, and she's a nurse and, you know, doing real good. So.
1: That's good.
0: And she actually says I helped her with a lot of stuff, so I'm glad. But let me tell you about that family, though. This is complete. It's irrelevant to what we're talking about. But here in El Paso, a lot of people have fences before you get into the yard, right? And then they have a screen door, and then they have an actual door, right?
1: Yeah.
0: Outside fence door says, beware of dog. So I open the gate, and I close it. I rattle it, and no dogs. You know, I open it, I close it, no dogs. So it's okay, the dog must be inside. I open the gate, I close it behind me. I start walking inside. Mm-hmm. The lady who answers the door sticks her head out the screen door and says, "Careful with the dogs." At that point, I hear roof, roof coming at me.
1: Oh, God.
0: I grabbed the door. I opened it. I shoved her inside, and I closed the door behind me. And then I realized she has no idea who I am.
1: Oh, God.
0: And I just stood there with my back to her, and I said, "Hi, I'm the counselor. I've been trying to get a hold of you, and you're not returning calls." So I thought I'd come just say hi and introduce myself to you. "This is a good thing you weren't here to attack me or anything, right?" I'm like, "Yeah." I said, "We both learned a valuable lesson today. Beware of dogs means beware of dogs."
1: Yeah.
0: Yeah. So anyway, I digress. Gotta tell you, 420 is one of my favorite times, and April is just one of those months. I love it. But I'm so glad it's over. And now you have your finals week. So good luck with that, dude.
1: Yes, thank you. Thank you.
0: But I'll tell you what, I think it's time we ignite the fuse. What do you think?
1: That sounds good to me.
0: Let's do it. Raises are earned and not handed out. And your first salary is negotiated before you graduate. The job hunt is a marathon of strategy and not a sprint of apply buttons. Stop waiting for permission to start your career and start building the door today. The fuse is lit, Connor. So what do you think? Do you think applying for colleges and, I mean, applying for work from before graduating is important, or should you wait till after you graduate?
1: I would say, well, I mean, it depends. I say before because it gives you enough time to get your application through, get your resume, get interviews and all that. And then
0: before summer even starts, right?
1: Yeah.
0: So you can say, "I'm available on this day because I graduate or I finish the semester."
1: Yeah.
0: If you wait till now, then you got to do the application process and you got to do the interview process, and it just doesn't work out, right?
1: Yeah. Might as well get it done. And then when summer comes, you have all the time and right. You already got the job.
0: Same thing with a couple of weeks ago, we were talking about the internship. When do you start looking for internships? October and November of the year before.
1: The fall, yeah.
0: Yeah, the fall. Okay. So think about that as we talk about today's episode, where we talk about all the things that we have to do to look for a job before we graduate, you know. Mm-hmm. But I got a question for you.
1: What's
0: and
1: up?
0: That is today's burning question. The best way to ask for a job is often through a person and not a portal. Most of the hidden job market is never actually posted on a public board. So here's the question for today, Connor. What percentage of jobs are filled through referrals and networking? You have 10 to 20%, 30 to 40, 50 to 60, or over 70. What do you think?
1: I think, me personally, over 70%, because most of the jobs people get are from either friends, family, coworkers. Well, not coworkers, like classmates, I meant to say.
0: Exactly.
1: Or someone from like a job fair in fall and all that requested you. Not requested. I guess recruited.
0: Recruited you.
1: That's what I meant, yeah. And to get in the job.
0: Yeah, so 70% is what the percentage is of jobs that are really not on the market per se, you know, but you get filled through friends and family and whatnot.
1: Yeah.
0: You know, everyone thinks their B is reality because that's where they spend their time. But the resume is more likely to get read if it's handed over a desk than if uploaded into a database. And we're going to talk about that in a little bit when we talk about the digital inferno, we talk about the technology and what it takes to read a resume. And networking isn't just a nice thing to have. You know, it's the most important part of your hunt. You know, so I want you to think about that as we talk here, okay?
1: All right.
0: So how many jobs do you think I've had that I've had through referrals?
1: You've had?
0: Well, I've had a lot of jobs.
1: Taco Bell, Kmart, homeless shelter. Yeah. Community college, virtual school. I think that's it. I don't know.
0: Those are the main ones.
1: Yeah.
0: Well, Taco Bell was through a friend.
1: Yeah.
0: Kmart was, I was in DECA, which is the Distributive Education Something of America. Mm. And you used to be able to get credit going to work during school. So I could get off half a day and go to work.
1: Oh, okay.
0: And you get credit for it. So you're getting graded at your job, literally get a grade for your job.
1: Oh, wow.
0: It's pretty crazy. So I got that job through DECA. Mm-hmm. And then, of course, the military, I got because I was in ROTC and the recruiter showed up and I joined it, right?
1: Yeah.
0: Getting out of the military, I got a job here in El Paso as a caseworker. And then I was hired to work in the day treatment program as a supervisor. So that one wasn't referred either. But after that, I went to go apply for a job as a social worker, got hired. Mm-hmm. And then the position was canceled. Like they got notice that the grant was taken away for whatever reason.
1: Dang.
0: So they told me, you know what, Sean, we don't have the job anymore, but there's a job opening at the runaway shelter as a counselor. So guess what? I got that job. And I got a job as a teacher at college because I had a friend of mine who says, hey, you should try teaching. Right? And then the job I have now, they were looking for somebody, and it was literally the Wednesday before Christmas vacation, and they needed someone to start at the first week of the next year. And my friend was like, hey, you might want to call my friend Sean and, you know, apply for the job and whatnot. And that's how I got this job. So more than 70% of my jobs have been referred from a friend or someone I knew or somehow, you know what I mean, through networking or whatever the case may be.
1: Oh, wow.
0: Yeah, you know. It's not always that easy. I'm not sitting here and saying, I'm just telling you that's the luck that I've had, you know.
1: Yeah.
0: But it really is about who you know sometimes. It really, really is. You know, when you think about your friends who have jobs right now, do they have any jobs in places you would want to work?
1: Mm. Like where they work now?
0: Yeah.
1: No. No.
0: Okay. They don't interest you at all, right?
1: No.
0: But if you wanted to get a job or needed to get a job, I'm sure you could get in with one of your friends.
1: Yeah. Well.
0: Not that you would want to work there, but I'm just saying, if you were to say, hey.
1: Maybe. It depends what job.
0: Bail bonds. No, I'm kidding.
1: I was going to say discount tire.
0: Discount tire? Oh, someone that works at Discount Tire?
1: Yeah.
0: Oh, that's right. That's right. That's right. Yeah. That's right.
1: He put our tires on. Yeah.
0: I forgot about that.
1: And then my other friends, someone works at the commissary in Fort Bliss.
0: Okay. That's actually a pretty good job.
1: Then bail bonds. Then someone works.
0: A waiter.
1: Bartender.
0: A bartender. Okay.
1: Food City on Gateway.
0: Grocery store.
1: And
0: so you have a lot of opportunities there if you chose to try to look for a job with one of your friends.
1: Yeah.
0: That's where you would start is what you're telling me.
1: Yeah.
0: Right.
1: I would always start with my friends.
0: Yeah. Right.
1: At some place that doesn't require experience, like bartending, Discount Tire.
0: Bartending requires experience.
1: No, but like I would look for a job that doesn't.

0: understand.
1: You know, but I'm saying, but I could get you a job there.
0: Well, it depends what they're looking for, but
1: no, I'm telling you.
0: Oh,
1: I know I can get you a job there. Okay, but you don't want to learn about wines.
0: No, I could learn. What I told you, what I said was that I didn't know anything about it. So if I want that job, they're gonna have to teach me it. Because I'm not gonna go first day and be like, oh, whatever, you know.
1: Yeah, I'm not 21, but I know all about wines.
0: Yeah,
1: it doesn't work that way, right?
0: Yeah, no. That's how I'm like. If tequila, you give me the job,
1: different story.
0: Yes. But if you give me the job and, you know, I go through with it, I'll see.
1: Now, not completely different subject, but speaking of tequilas, you know, you tried one this weekend and you were like, wow, that was a good tequila. Do you remember?
0: Yeah. I don't know the name, but it was sweet.
1: Yeah.
0: Well, it didn't really hit. That's why I was like, oh.
1: You only had one. What do you expect?
0: No, but like it didn't like burn.
1: Oh, okay.
0: Like,
1: okay.
0: It didn't hit me.
1: All right.
0: That's why I was like, is that even tequila or is it like a cinnamon shot?
1: Cinnamon shot burns. I don't even know if it's still out there, but have you ever heard of the cinnamon liqueur called Goldschlager? It has literal gold flakes inside of it.
0: Oh.
1: What a waste of gold, right?
0: Yeah.
1: What a waste of gold. Swallow it and poop it out.
0: Okay.
1: Well, you think about it. That's what would happen.
0: Well,
1: I don't know if it'd get absorbed into your system.
0: I wouldn't think of it. It probably would, like, dissolve or something.
1: I don't think the metal would get absorbed by your body.
0: I think stomach acid could dissolve.
1: I don't know. It doesn't really matter.
0: Because it's gold flakes. It's not, like, that hard. It's, like, little tiny flakes.
1: Yeah.
0: That could dissolve.
1: I know that.
0: It could deteriorate, at least.
1: And I know that, but I'm just saying, you know.
0: Yeah.
1: Now, real quick, a fact about gold. I'm going to ask you to look it up because I don't know the percentage.
0: Okay.
1: How much gold has been discovered throughout time?
0: Ooh.
1: Okay, since we're talking about gold here.
0: Like mined, I guess, or found?
1: Right.
0: Let's see. 216 to 244,000 metric tons of gold have been found.
1: Okay, and then the next question is, what is the possible available gold left? Unmined.
0: What do you mean unmined?
1: Yeah, unmined.
0: Oh, of gold available unmined. I can't spell. 50,000 to 64,000 metric tons.
1: So we're almost at the whole amount left. Do you think about that? That's why gold is getting more expensive day by day, because it's going to become scarier and scarier.
0: Mm-hmm.
1: Scarce. Scarier. Scarce. More scarce. God, couldn't say the word. More scarce. Okay. So that's why prices are going up.
0: Mm.
1: Okay. So, I don't know. I watch Gold Rush. What can I say?
0: Yeah, you do.
1: But anyway, you know, I'll tell you what. Let's get back to the show. And let's talk about today's hot take. Value is the only relevant metric here. Your time is your most valuable asset. A digital form is a black hole where your potential goes to be ignored. The online job application form is where careers go to die. Spending hours on job boards is a waste of your time. Your time is better spent on an informational interview. Again, doing everything online, you don't have any of those interactions or anything where you have a chance to actually go and interview for a job, right?
0: Mm-hmm.
1: So, you know, I can tell you, I've applied for several jobs online. And I've gotten called about a few of them. But having my resume on LinkedIn has given me probably the most leads of potential positions. So you got to make sure your resume is always up to date on LinkedIn.
0: And does everybody check LinkedIn? Or is it just like older people?
1: No, that's become the standard.
0: Really?
1: Yeah. It's become the standard because LinkedIn...

0: Recruitment is an app that everyone can use, and you can search for jobs there. You can search for applicants. You can search for, in like, for example, if you want to learn more about the gold market, you can look up jewelers, and you can market, you know, network with them.
1: Yeah.
0: So that's what LinkedIn does. Okay, it really links you with everybody, you know. But applying online isn't a good use of your time. And that's primarily because the systems that read your resumes, mm-hmm. remember we talked about this when you're setting your resume up, you want to make sure you have all those keywords. If you don't have the right keywords, it kicks your resume out, period. Doesn't even get to the person that needs to see it. You could be the best candidate and you don't even have a chance for the job.
1: That's crazy.
0: It is. So that's why networking is so important. You know, and it's really cool if, like, for example, if you're a teacher, right? Mm-hmm. And you teach math. Every school district needs math teachers. So all you got to do is tell your friends, hey, you guys looking for a math teacher? If you are, let me know. And literally, that's how you get in the door. Okay. Science, all the core classes, science, English, math. There's those teachers. Well, there's teachers needed for everything, right?
1: Yeah.
0: But yeah, it's crazy. And networking is probably the most important thing instead of going online and trying to do applications. You know, but I can tell you the job search can be very stressful and cause a lot of anxiety. And we can talk about that when we come back from our break.
2: It's time for a break. Hot Takes with the Murph Man will return after these messages.
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5: 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Every day, we save lives. Your life is invaluable. And your service is honored. Let's work together to make 22-0 again. No veteran should face their struggles alone. Together, we can ensure every veteran finds the support and hope they deserve.

0: That's right. You are not alone. Please get help. Someone will be there to listen to you. But as I said before the break, you know, it can be very stressful looking for a job. And I think we need to get some terms out there so we can understand what we're talking about the rest of the episode, Connor. So how about we lay down the coals?
1: Sounds amazing.
0: Job search strategy. A data-driven plan for tracking leads and follow-ups and not just a random spray and pray. Tailored application, a marketing document built for one specific person and one specific problem. And your elevator pitch, a 30-second narrative that proves you have the value to solve a company's biggest headache. So let's talk about those terms real quick, Connor. The job search strategy, a data-driven plan for tracking leads. So what does that mean, a data-driven plan? Well, if I wanted to look for a job as a cook, right? Well, there's a lot of jobs as cooks. But if I was looking for a job as a manager, there's less jobs, right? If there's a regional position, I want to be in charge of, say, the entire state of Texas and New Mexico and Oklahoma.
1: Oh.
0: That would not work as well, right?
1: Yeah.
0: So you really need to know what positions are available at the level you want to be at. So looking ahead, you can say what jobs you think are going to be needed in the future. I used to say doctors, nurses, those kind of jobs will never be replaced by anything. You're needed forever. But now we have AI that's asking you questions, right?
1: Mm-hmm.
0: Let me ask you this. Do you know what an algorithm is? Just a generic algorithm, not a TikTok or YouTube or anything. Just an algorithm.
1: Well, I mean, like a data sheet, no.
0: More specific. Tell me. I want to make sure you understand what we're talking about.
1: Well, I mean, an algorithm is the... How can I word it? Literally, it's a data sheet. I mean, I can't really explain it.
0: Okay, what kind of data is on a data sheet?
1: Any data that the algorithm's going for. That's why you
0: can't use the definition in the definition.
1: You can't really explain an algorithm without a topic.
0: Yeah, you can. I'm going to show you.
1: Okay, go ahead.
0: An algorithm is a questionable process where you ask a question and based on the answer will determine the next question you ask. For example, if you have a cough, what's the first thing I need to ask you? How long have you had the cough for? If it's less than a day, it just started. If it's more than a week, two different kind of treatment plans automatically, right?
1: Yeah.
0: If I tell you, what computer do you have? Because you're calling in for tech support. First question asked is, what kind of computer do you have? Mac or Windows or PC, right? Android or iPhone. So as you ask the data, the question, the response you give determines the next set of questions. If you tell me the first question is, I have an iPhone, I'm going to totally disregard anything that has to do with Android.
1: Okay.
0: Because that half of the data is gone.
1: Okay.
0: Does that make sense?
1: So you're saying algorithms are...
0: a decision-making process.
1: Well, I wouldn't say process. It's the results of the decision-making process. Because the algorithm is the result of everything.
0: No, the algorithm is how you get to the result.
1: No, that would be the algorithm series of questions.
0: The series of questions is your algorithm. Say yes, no, up, down, left, right. Boom, this is your problem.
1: And that would be a flowchart, technically.
0: Okay, an algorithm is a flowchart. That's a perfect that's a perfect example.
1: I wouldn't say an algorithm is like a flowchart.
0: It is. If you want to think about TikTok, okay, or any kind of social media, based on what you like, based on how many views, how long you watch a video, how many different things you watch, the next video is going to be based on that algorithm. So if you've seen this video for this long, for this many times, this is going to be added to your feed.
1: Okay. Okay.
0: But anyway, why is the algorithm important? Well, when you start looking for a job, you need to know what jobs are out there and what your job can be. For example, you can go to college and get 1 year of college under your belt. That by itself doesn't qualify you for a job, right? But when you apply for a job and you go somewhere, you're going to say, hey, I already have 1 year of experience in college. That's more than someone who hasn't been to college. So when you're doing the algorithm, you say, okay, what kind of job is more than minimum wage but doesn't require that much experience because you already have some college under you? So you see what I mean?
1: Yeah.
0: Okay. So that's the data-driven part of it. And the tailored application is a marketing document built for one specific person and one specific problem. That is basically your resume, if you think about it. Your resume should target the job you want. Okay? I was a counselor and a college professor. Those were my two jobs that I've had the last half of my life, right? So could I go and say I want to be a cook? I have no experience in that.
1: Yeah.
0: Right? Could I say I want to be a restaurant manager? I know a lot about food. I eat out a lot. Doesn't mean I know how to run a restaurant, right?
1: Yeah.
0: Or a bar or whatever the case may be. So when you have that application, make sure it's targeted to what you want to do and what you can do. And the last question is the elevator pitch. 30-second narrative that proves you have the value to solve a company's biggest headache. An elevator pitch is basically, I get in the elevator with you and I have 30 seconds to a minute to tell you why you should hire me. Bottom line, right? Why should you hire me as this or that? And real simple, you know, when I applied at the runaway shelter, like I told you, I got referred to that job for counseling. And my boss looked at my resume and, you know, she was like, okay, this is something that I think we can do. You know, let me interview this guy. So she already had looked at my resume. She already had heard the interview from her coworker. So she sits me down. She goes, why do you want to work with kids? And my first answer was, I don't want to work with kids.
1: Uh-oh.
0: And she was like, excuse me? And I said, yeah, the program I was going to be working with was 17 to 21-year-olds who had kids, but the program was to help those adults transition in from the shelter to the living on their own. It wasn't even really counseling. It was more social work. Hmm. And she says, so why are you here? Honestly, that's how the interview went, okay? And I said very simply, I said, you know, I do believe that things happen for a reason, and I'm a good counselor. And I can tell you with my life experience, I can help these kids. But I also know that those kids were me when I was a teenager, and they don't want the help. That's why I say I don't want to work here. Mm-hmm. I will tell you what, though. You hire me, I promise you won't regret hiring me. And that was pretty much the interview. Oh. Now, she didn't offer me the job right away.
1: Well,
0: you know, we talked a little bit about who moved my cheese and stuff like that.
1: Oh, of course.
0: I said, your cheese moved. And she's like, oh, you like that book? I'm like, yes, my cheese moved. We talked about that a little bit and, you know, a few other things, but it wasn't really an interview per se.
1: It was just like talking?
0: Yeah. And but the way my interview started was, why do you want to work with kids? And my elevator pitch was, I don't.
1: Damn, I thought she would, like, call it quits there and be like, all right, next.
0: Well, but I said, let me explain to you why. And that elevator pitch was, I don't want to work with kids because they're as screwed up as I was as a kid. They're not going to be easy to work with. And I can tell you right now, when kids have issues, like the defiant kids and the kids who are always fighting with their parents and everything, those were some very difficult cases for me. You know, and I would always go for her for advice. And I was there 16 years, and she would always say, God, it's been 16 years. I'm still triggered by it. You know? So it's crazy, but your elevator pitch can sometimes get you a job. When I applied for the job I'm at now, the person who hired me says, here's what the job is. And she says, you have the same experience I have coming into this position. I was a college professor, never taught in high school or anything like that. And I took this job. She says, why do you think you'd be good at this position? I said, because I can do anything I set my mind to. And if I need to, I'm a substitute. So whatever I'm doing at that moment, I put myself 100% into it. That's my elevator pitch. Okay.
1: Okay.
0: So keep that in mind when you're looking for a job. You want to have that short explanation of why they should hire you. Give me a job. I don't know, something you might be interested in besides cybersecurity. Just a job.
1: Movies.
0: Okay.
1: If I could. Yeah.
0: All right. So if I were to ask you, why do you want to work at the movies?
1: It's an easy flow job. You go from one movie theater, like one movie theater, to the other, to the other. You have a whole set list of all the times the movies end, so you can make a schedule out of that.
0: Well, this is, I mean, because you have friends in the position, you know, you have some experience there.
1: Yeah.
0: Okay, but I'm saying, give your pitch to, so you don't know why they should hire you. You don't know anything about the job.
1: Oh. It's an easy first job.
0: You don't know that because you haven't worked there yet. When I worked at Kmart, my job was to push carts. Is that an easy job?
1: Yeah.
0: Try doing that in the rain, the snow, the wind, the heat, pushing more than 5-10 carts at a time through a parking lot. We didn't have the machines to push the carts. We had to push them ourselves. We had to dress in khakis, so we had to dress in pants. We couldn't wear jeans.
1: Well, isn't khakis technically jeans? Nope. Just a different material?
0: Nope. They're different. Dress pants versus jeans. Very different.
1: Okay. I wouldn't call it khakis dress pants.
0: Khakis are more the color of the pants, but yeah.
1: Oh, but.
0: So just because it's an easy job doesn't mean it's easy. So that doesn't, you can't sit here and tell me it's an easy job because you have no idea what the job is.
1: Well, I mean, I assume from what I've seen when I go to the movies.
0: Right.
1: So I'm like, that looks easy. I could do that with no challenge.
0: But that's not going to make you stand out from anybody.
1: Well, I mean, what do you want me to say then?
0: Well, that's the point. You have to have something to say when you go for the job. For example, you know, I know it's a job that requires being on time and on a schedule, and I'm really good at that. You know, I'm able to follow a schedule. I'm able to follow a list of tasks that I have to complete at a time, so I'm pretty sure here it's something like that, like you have to do certain things. And I like movies. So when someone asks me about movies, I love to talk about them. Okay, you know. What experience do you have behind a cashier? None, but I can count money when I'm paying for bills. Right? What do you know about making popcorn or selling? Nothing. Right?
1: Mm-hmm.
0: 'Cause you don't. And that's the whole point about an entry-level job. They have to teach you all that. So saying the job is easy, we don't know. You say the skills you have that can be used in that kind of job that you think might be used in that job. If you actually do a research nowadays, you can actually find out what is required in the job description. They'll say, you're able to mop floors. Yep, I can mop floors. Vacuum. I can vacuum. I do that at home. You know what I mean?
1: Yeah.
0: So, all right. But I'll tell you what. Enough talking about us. I say we got to hear the story about Carlos, and let's hear our story from the fire today. Mm-hmm. You know, I want you to think about Carlos. He refused to spend his senior year stressed out about what comes next. He used a search tracker and a polished pitch to stay 3 steps ahead of his competition. The result was of his discipline was he landed a job after. I'm sorry. Let me do that again. Start pick the time for story from the fire. All right. Think about Carlos, who refused to spend his senior year stressed out about what comes next. He used a search tracker and a polished pitch to stay 3 steps ahead of his competition, and the result of his discipline when he landed an offer weeks before his final exams. Because we talked about that. If you wait until after you graduate, you're too late. You're unemployed. You know, so Carlos looked for his job before he graduated, and that's the most important thing. And, you know, going back to a seasonal job, you want to look for it in, you know, before September, if possible, because they're going to start hiring you in October. And what's so important about that is as you look for seasonal jobs, right, you got to go before the season even starts. You cannot go during the – well, I guess you could go during the season, but your chances of getting a job are small or shorter, minimal, whatever the term is. What is it, smaller?
1: Yeah.
0: Yeah. If you wait till the last minute to go apply for a job, you're not going to have that many opportunities. Now, could you get hired and work from October to, like, say, February or January? I mean, not February or March?
1: Yeah.
0: Yeah. Maybe even stop in January after the holidays, 3 months. That's what seasonal jobs are. Summer, 2 months. Right?
1: Yeah.
0: So
1: 2 to 3 months, yeah.
0: Think about that when you do seasonal jobs. You got to get in there before the season even starts. And yeah, I got to tell you, when I went to work at Kmart, you know, I went in, started the school semester there, right? Summer was there, whatever. I joined the military. I had to leave. And I went to training. When I came back, I wasn't looking for a job. And I went back to Kmart because, you know, that's where we would shop. It was like our Walmart back then, right?
1: Yeah.
0: And the manager saw me. He goes, hey, you looking for a job? I said, not really. You know, summer's coming, right? Are you looking for seasonal? I told him. He goes, no, we'd like to hire you. You know, if you're interested in hiring and getting hired, we'd hire you full time. Well, let me rephrase that. Not full time, part time, but not seasonal.
1: Yeah, and instead of just doing that one part, like a full job.
0: Yeah.
1: Is what you mean? Yeah.
0: Even though it's part time, but yeah.
1: Well, I meant like a. Instead of like a trial, technically, that's what seasonal. That's what I would call seasonal. Is like a.
0: Yeah, it trial, could be considered a trial
1: pre-run, I guess.
0: Because if people quit, you're there, and you might get the job. But
1: yeah, but
0: I wasn't looking for seasonal stuff. I told them, you know, I want a job that's going to be around after summer, and I ended up working there a year and a half afterwards. So,
1: okay,
0: you know, but I became a cashier, and I got to tell you the story about being a cashier that you have to balance out, right? Meaning. They do your check, your till at the end of the night, and they calculate how much you're over, you're short.
1: Yeah.
0: I was never balanced. I was either always short or over.
1: Everybody is going to be either short or high. Rarely you'll see people with exact change.
0: You're right.
1: That
0: scares me.
1: It scares me also. It's happened to me before where I had it high, and they thought I was, like, taking money from the customers.
0: Well, how high were you? Like, 50 bucks, right?
1: No, one time I was, like, 10.
0: Yeah.
1: Well, like, max. I was like, oh.
0: I'm talking about a dollar in change, you know, here and there.
1: I'm talking about 10.
0: No, that's...
1: It's because people that day, they were like, keep the change. I'm like, okay. So I just left it in there.
0: The pennies add up.
1: Yeah.
0: Yeah.
1: And I was like, dang, 10?
0: Yeah.
1: Rarely I've been short, you know? Because, I mean, I'm always on that. But it's weird because...
0: Yeah, when someone says keep the change, you're going to be over. Yeah. I agree with you on that. So you shouldn't be short. Could you be over? Okay, that's acceptable in my opinion.
1: But you can never be short.
0: There's
1: no way you can be short.
0: You should never be short.
1: It's surprised.
0: I was either short or over, mostly over.
1: Yeah.
0: Until the final week I was there. I balanced out 0. And my boss was like, you could have been doing this all along. I'm like, I don't know, dude. It just, you know, I'm great with numbers, just not, I don't know.
1: I don't know how people could be, like, let's say, because this has happened to me before. All card transactions, no cash, and yet I was still over.
0: Tips? You're over. I don't understand.
1: I don't know either. That's what I'm like.
0: It's funny.
1: Somehow I was over, even though I did like exact change on everything or did card. Never went upgraded, never downgraded, never nothing. Never had a manager come in and like
0: void
1: something. Yeah. I mean, I've had that happen, but like
0: yeah.
1: Those days. And yeah, I was still over.
0: You know, in my day, before we had credit card machines, we had to get a credit card. And we had to get a carbon copy of it. And we had to verify your driver's license, your date of birth. You had to write. It was horrible. So there was a lot of opportunities for mistakes. And then you had to open up a book that said it had all the credit card numbers by number, and you had to see if it was reported stolen that week.
1: Oh God!
0: So the people who stole credit cards had a week to use them before they got caught. Yeah, I mean that's how it used to be. We also had if we had avoided. A transaction, they had to void the entire thing, and then you had to like keep a receipt, and it was horrible. The system did not keep track of anything. You had to do it all by paper. I did not have scanners. I had to know all the prices of the items. They had little stickers with prices on them, and if it didn't have a sticker, I'd have to call for a price lookup, and I'd say, you know, housewares price lookup on register 9. They'd have to walk over to register 9. find the item, and then go back to the department, find the item, come back, and tell me that's how much it costs.
1: Oh, God.
0: Or, yes, this is on sale, that's not on sale, whatever the case may be. We didn't have a system. When the scanners came in, it was so much easier. But
1: true,
0: the price lookups are horrible. That's how it used to be. Yeah. You know, I'd rather do cards any day sometimes. Oh, my God. Kmart was a fun experience, though, man. You know, nowadays you don't have to do that kind of stuff anymore. But talking about things we can do, I think it's time we talk about the nitty-gritty and those actionable steps we can take to help us find that job a lot easier in today's heat map. All right, the first thing you want to do is have a target identification. Stop saying you want a job and start naming the specific industry and role you want to dominate. Because once you know what you want to do, then you can start training yourself and start looking for that job specifically. The search tracker. Use a spreadsheet to manage your network contacts and interview dates and follow-up deadlines. What does it mean by following up? Any idea what that means?
1: Follow-up dates. Like, I don't know. I mean, appointments, I'd be like, another follow-up as in like a next visit or something.
0: Okay, but if you do a job interview, you should send them a thank you letter or thank you email. You know, a couple days, the next day, thank you for taking the time to see me. I look forward to hearing from you. Or I really enjoyed the interview. It was very entertaining, or it was very telling. It taught me a lot about myself. You know, whatever the case you want to be. Mm. Or you could say, you know, just thanks for taking the time and hopefully I hear it from you. You know, real simple.
1: Yeah. But
0: you want to follow up with every interview you get. Mm-hmm. It's like someone sends you a letter saying, we're not interested in or the position has been filled. You can still write back and say, well, thank you for taking the time to consider me. Weren't considered. Right. Now, I will tell you one time I got a resume. I can tell you one time I got a letter saying, would you be willing to evaluate our hiring process? And I said, you know, in the email, right? I said, yeah, I will. Let me tell you what happened. I applied for a job, never got called, never got an email, never got interviewed, nothing. And they wanted to know what I thought of the hiring process.
1: What did you think?
0: I told them, I never even got called. How can I even talk about the hiring process? Did I get the job and didn't know it? That was my response.
1: And what did they say back?
0: Well, they didn't reply.
1: Oh.
0: But it was so funny, dude. Like, they sent me a survey of how the hiring process works. Like, I was hired. Is that just so stupid or what, dude?
1: Yeah.
0: You know, so every now and then when you go to a job interview, you might realize that's not the company you want to work for. Hmm. I had a job interview with a company I worked for. I eventually ended up working for, but the department I interviewed at, her first question to me, Connor, her first question to me was, have you ever been told you gossip too much?
1: Yeah.
0: Okay. If that's the first thing you're worried about when you hire an employee,
1: then you know there's drama.
0: Right. And that's exactly what I said. If that's the first question you got to ask someone, I don't want to work here.
1: I want to work there.
0: I still.
1: I love drama. I would love that job.
0: Llama drama.
1: What is that?
0: No.
1: What?
0: You know that? You never seen that?
1: No. You look sick.
0: Look up Drama Llama.
1: Okay.
0: Yeah. Anyway.
1: Yeah.
0: I told her, I said, hey, this is not something I want to do. I don't want to be here for this interview. Please disregard my resume. I'm sorry. I don't even want to even like continue this conversation. Thank you very much for your time. I got up and walked out of the interview. And when I came out, the secretary was like, that was fast. I said, yeah. I said, I won't be working here. And I just kept walking. So if there was anyone else in the lobby that was looking for a job, I wonder how many of them left after me. You know,
1: highly doubt a lot of people stayed.
0: Well, if they need the job, right? Yeah. I needed the job, but I was not going to
1: work there.
0: Yeah. And remember I told you a couple weeks ago, that job where I was the higher producing person in the company, that was the company.
1: Oh.
0: I was on a better team. Yeah, in a different department. One was mental health and one was for mental retardation. So I would work with the mental health side, and that was a much better side to work with. Anyway, I'll tell you what, let's take a break and we'll come back after the break.
2: It's time for a break. Hot Takes with the Murph Man will return after these messages.
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0: on the break, I was showing Connor the Drama Llama. What'd you think of that, Connor? I know it's stupid.
1: It was stupid.
0: Now you know where I was like doing the
1: I've never seen that at all. That looked like a 2015 Vine or something that Vine would do, like one of those musically hand gestures dance things.
0: I don't even know when that was. I just know Drama Llama. Mentally Disturbed Llama.
1: I don't think it was called Drama Llama.
0: No, but it's Mentally Disturbed Llama, Drama Llama. You know, that's... Yeah.
1: Mentally Llama Disturbed.
0: Fish.
1: Yeah, that made no sense at all. I wonder where that's from.
0: Have you ever seen the handshakes where the turtle, the deer, the... Yeah, that's all part of the same...
1: That's what I was thinking, like...
0: Yeah, it's all part of the same thing, man.
1: Like, sandwich, jellyfish, turkey... Yeah. Soccer ball.
0: Now, those of you who are watching this episode going, what is he talking about? Look up sandwich handshake.
1: Or just look up different ways to do handshake. Like, funny handshake.
0: Fish.
1: Okay, not fish.
0: Oh, God. That, dude, the stuff I see on TikTok is just so stupid. The algorithm. You see one stupid thing, you're going to see another stupid thing. Just like that's, don't mention who the video was for, but that stupid video you made me listen to the song on my feed, right?
1: Yeah.
0: Wrong. Don't ever let someone look for something on your feed. Anyway, welcome back. You know, we talked about the heat map, those actionable steps you can take, but, you know, sometimes you're not going to succeed. You're going to have some pitfalls. Mm-hmm. So let's talk about that in our segment called Where Are You Gonna Get Burned? All right, the quality trap. Applying to 100 jobs generically is far less effective than applying to 5 jobs strategically. All right? The generic resume is your resume looks like everyone else's. Don't be surprised when it gets treated like everyone else's. Ignored. You know, in the old days before computers, we used to have resumes, and you would buy a certain kind of paper for resumes, like thicker paper, heavier weight. Mm. But you also had people that would like put it on like a neon green, neon pink, so it would stand out from all the other resumes.
1: Well, that doesn't look professional, though, no?
0: That's the thing. That's how it was back then. You want to stand out because you literally look at pieces of paper. They're all the same. Then you see one green one. It's going to get your attention, right? And you're going to pull it out. Mm. And when I would look at paper, it's expensive paper compared to regular ream of paper. But there's linen paper, and it actually has a different feel to it because it's actually made of linen, like money. You know, and little things like that would make a difference on your resume. You know.
1: I mean, I guess, yeah.
0: And then, of course, the waiting game. If you're waiting for the perfect job to appear, you're going to be left waiting a long time while the good ones pass you by. You cannot sit here and say, oh, you know, I don't want to take that job right now because I'm waiting for this other job. And if I get that one, you know, how would you feel if you were a boss and someone told you that? But what would you prefer? Okay. I've had a job interview and I've told the person, you know, I'm here to do the interview, and when can you start? And I'm like, well, right now, you know, at least 2 weeks. I want to give my 2 weeks notice.
1: Yeah.
0: Right? And then in that 2 weeks, I get a call from another job that I was interviewing for, and I get offered the job. And I have to call that person that hired me and say, you know what? I'm not going to be able to take that job because I got offered a job that pays me $10,000 more. Give them a reason why you're leaving, right?
1: Yeah.
0: But what was funny was I already had my two-week resignation put in. So when the new job hired me, they're like, how long can you, what, 2-3 weeks before you can start? So actually, I can start next week because I already quit. They're like, oh, right on. So, yeah. Mm. You know.
1: Wasn't 2 week notice supposed to be you worked the last 2 weeks?
0: Right. But I had already turned in my 2 week notice for the job that I got hired in. And then And at that time, I got a call from another job that would pay me $10,000 more.
1: Oh.
0: So I took that job. But I already had resigned, so I didn't have to put in more time.
1: Well, but even then, you're supposed to do your 2 weeks. And then they figure it out, and then...
0: I did. I put my 2 weeks in, and I did my 2 weeks. But I didn't have to wait 2 more weeks for the new job, because I already had a resignation put in for the last job.
1: Okay, I thought you meant, like, you did it, and then, like, the first week they called you, and then you're like, I could go now.
0: Yeah, no, I was already at the end of my 2 weeks.
1: Okay, okay, That makes more sense.
0: And I felt so bad for that new person hiring me. I really did, because they already had it offered me the job and everything. I was like, God.
1: I know, they're ready for you.
0: But I had my job. It's $10,000 is a lot of money, dude.
1: I was going to say, you got the money.
0: You know, getting paid, right? Making bank.
1: Yep. Yeah. Right.
0: Whatever. So, you don't want to be waiting around for the perfect job, but you also don't want to just take any job either. And if you do a proper research of the job market, you're going to find a job that fits you better than others. All right? You know me. I've done a lot of jobs over my life, stuff that doesn't even go on my resume, such as Geeks Who Drink, doing the pub quizzes, right? That doesn't go on my resume or anything. I don't even know why, right?
1: Well, it was like a part-time gig. It wasn't really like a job. It was like a hobby at that point.
0: Well, it was a job because I was working every week for, like, every Wednesday, Thursday.
1: Well, I'd call it a side gig because...
0: Well, it was a side hustle, but it was a job. I couldn't just, like... Say I'm not going to work today. I had to find a substitute and everything. You know, well, yeah, but again, I couldn't just not show up. I had to like have a sub and everything. But the point I'm making is, I've had jobs just because I've met people and I've been curious about trying different things. You know, the Geeks Who Drink. I was looking for a job that was part time. I applied and I got the job, and it was fun. Then I started the podcast. I'm like, I don't have time for that anymore. You know, I'm thinking about going back. If they'll have me, I would love to go back. You know, I
1: highly doubt it.
0: No, they'll take me back. I was good at what I did there. You know,
1: but the places that you did it at,
0: they're not there anymore. I'd go to a new place.
1: If there's even any new places for you to go,
0: that's the thing. There is. I know that. Again, we talk about knowing people. I kept in touch with people from there, and they told me they've had a lot of new places. So that's really cool. You know, anyway, you know, try things. You know, you may not like it, go to another job. You know, that's the job market, you know. Yeah. Find one till you're happy. Because you're doing a job that you're not really trained to do. You're just looking for a job. But if you're in college and you're trying to get a job that's related to your degree, that's where your internship comes in and more targeted job searches, right? Mm-hmm. So those are some of the pitfalls that we'll have in, you know, when we're trying to do this. But I'll tell you what. How about we talk about those heat shields to prevent us from getting burned? All right. The internal referral focus. Dedicate or allocate 70% of your energy to talking to humans rather than clicking on buttons. Pound the pavement. Get out there and work to look for a job. Looking for a job should be a full-time job if you don't have one. Okay. The networking shield. Build a wall of professional contacts who can advocate for you when the automated system says no. You know, if I want to play for a job, I'm not really 100% qualified for it, but you know you can do the job. If you have friends in that job, they can go to the boss and go, you know, this guy may not have the exact qualifications, but I can tell you he's a really good employee, right? Yeah. And of course, you have the value anchor. Know your story so well that no interview pressure can shake your confidence. I can tell you, I've been to so many interviews, Connor, that there was one interview I went into, and I've told you the story, but there's one interview I went into, and the first question they asked me if I paid attention to detail. I said, yeah, I am. And he goes, so why did you give us a application or a resume with a different job title? And I looked at him and I said, that's because when I submitted it, I clicked on the wrong link. But the resume that I handed out here has the correct information. Mm. And he said, how can you be expected to attention to detail when you miss that? I was like, because I'm human, I make mistakes. I didn't get the job. I wonder why, right?
1: I wonder why.
0: But I was like, yeah, I screwed up. I'm going to own that, you know?
1: Yeah.
0: Yeah, I'm going to own it. As you look at this, right, allocate your time to spend with people and not online. You want to go out to job fairs. You want to pound the payment. You want to go out to even like health fairs. If there's like, if you're in the medical field and you want to go work at clinics and stuff, go to health fairs and meet people. You never know when they're going to hire. You know, go out to health fairs and you never know when they're going to hire. Okay. And of course, know your story so that no interview would throw you off. Because I can tell you, it's pretty stressful being in a job interview. It really is.
1: Yeah, tell me about it.
0: You know what's really weird is when you go in for a job interview and you know the people interviewing you.
1: Ooh, like what, a friend or?
0: Yeah, like people I've worked with.
1: Mm.
0: You know.
1: Worked with?
0: Yeah.
1: Like, well, before?
0: No, like. Like when I was in the school, I had one department. They worked in another department in a completely different agency altogether. Yeah. Like I was a counselor at the runaway shelter, but I worked at the schools. Yeah, and so I had to apply for a job, and the people at the schools were hiring, and they'd go into the interview. You know.
1: Oh, wow. Where'd you get the jobs then?
0: No, well, I applied for one job 3 times. And the first time I didn't get it for whatever reason. The second time, they hired the doctorate candidate, remember?
1: Yeah. Someone with the PhD, yeah.
0: The third time I went in to the interview, and I wasn't feeling it by that point. Horrible interview. You know, I was like, I've been here twice. I should have had it the last time. You know, you should have hired me. And I basically went in there to tell him that.
1: Oh, and then what, you just left?
0: No, I mean, I did the whole interview, but the message was, yeah, I've applied for this job twice before. And the last time I think I should have had it. You know, I said, so I'm here again to try. And, you know.
1: Third time's a charm?
0: No, I they could tell by my interview was very different than the first two. Because I did not want to be there. I think I deserved it before. And I just, even my friend asked me, like, why did you apply? I'm like, because I want this job, dude. And he goes, we should have hired you. I'm like, I know. Now, after so many times, I don't want to be the one that gets hired after 3 times, dude. Like, no. That, you know, oh, you've applied so many times. No. I took the interview just because I need the interview experience.
1: Yeah.
0: You know, I was hoping they'd offer me the job, and I would be like, you know what? No, I don't want it. But, yeah, my friend was like, we're not even going to bother hiring you. And I know. I didn't expect to.
1: Oh.
0: You know, but so being there with friends sometimes is nice, and sometimes it's not. You know.
1: Mm-hmm.
0: But again, know your story and why you want the job. That's the most important. If you go into like a job like I did, why do you want to work here? And I don't. It wasn't because I didn't know what I was getting into.
1: You just knew.
0: I wasn't excited about that job because I wanted the other job. You know, and I was a counselor and I was good at what I did. Like I told her, you know, and, and I ended up working there 16 years, so what can I say?
1: Did you miss that job?
0: Oh, of course. Yeah, of course I did. But I was grieving your mom, and I really didn't give a damn about anything at that point.
1: Well, I mean, now that it's like been 10 years.
0: Oh, I still miss it. Are you kidding? I still miss it.
1: Would you go back just to see them? Like, would you go and just drive up there?
0: Well,
1: if they're even still working.
0: Like, my boss and my... No, they're not working there anymore.
1: Oh, that's right.
0: My boss and my secretary have moved on. Right. Now, my boss, if I were to call her and tell her I want to work where she's working, I probably could get a job with her and making pretty good money. But I don't want to do her job.
1: What's her job?
0: She works at the refugee resettlement. Migrants. No, not right now.
1: Not in this time.
0: Well, at least maybe she's retired already. I haven't talked to her in forever. I wanted to reach out to her and tell her what I'm doing now. You know, I just haven't.
1: Yeah.
0: You know. But, you know. As we talk about all this stuff, like I said, you know, we have the heat shields and they'll prevent you from getting burned, those pitfalls, the map with the actionable steps and everything. But I think it's time we look back on what we learned today and ask ourselves those questions in the afterburn. Mm-hmm. Reflect on your value. What kind of work actually energizes you to show up at 100%? What kind of work would you put all your effort into, Connor? If you were hired as a waiter, that might be something you might or might not like, right?
1: A waiter.
0: But a bartender, I think you'd like that one more than a waiter. I don't know. I'm just saying, you would put more energy into what kind of job?
1: Bartender, I would say.
0: What about IT tech?
1: Well, still more energy in bartender because, I mean, music, making drinks, I mean.
0: Interacting with people, blah, right?
1: Getting tips. Instead of, like, sitting at a computer all day, I'd rather prefer bartender.
0: And Googling all your questions.
1: And I can make my own drinks. Like, are we serious?
0: Well, not while you're working, but yeah.
1: Well, I mean, you could. Some bars allow bartenders to make their own drinks. If it gets popularity.
0: I would not recommend drinking on the job, Connor. Just
1: I don't care if it's
0: part of the culture.
1: Not drinking on the job. I never said drinking on the job.
0: You said as a bartender, you make your own drinks. I said, not while you're working. You said, yeah.
1: No, like you make your own drinks.
0: Oh, you mean design, like create?
1: You create your own drinks.
0: Oh, okay, yeah. I can see that. I have my roofie drink that I call the roofie.
1: Okay, I wouldn't call it the roofie.
0: No, but you know why I call it the roofie?
1: Why?
0: All right. Pay attention to this recipe. All right, put the camera on me real quick.
1: Yeah, I was going to say, let me do that real quick.
0: All right. Ahead. So we're talking about creating a drink. I have a drink I call the roofie. It is a 2-liter bottle of pineapple soda.
1: God dang, dude.
0: A pint or a quart or whatever, the big jug of pineapple sherbet. Okay. And coconut rum.
1: That's a sweet.
0: It's a very sweet drink. So what ends up happening is everyone chugs it and they get drunk so fast they pass out. That's why I call it the roofie. Mm. And the first time I tried it, or I made it, all of my friends were at the party and we drank it, right? Except one guy who was having to leave soon. He goes, I don't want to drink. Connor, he was sitting there on his couch. All of us passed out at the same time. I don't mean like at the same second, but within a few minutes of each other, we were all passing out.
1: Oh, God.
0: And we woke up maybe 10, 15 minutes later. And he says, I sat there asking myself, did he just kill everybody? Right? So I made the drink again for your uncle's 30th birthday. Ooh. Or 40th birthday, 30th birthday.
1: 20 years ago?
0: No, it was, it might have been.
1: Because they just had their 50th.
0: Maybe their 40th. Anyway.
1: Was it before I was born?
0: I don't remember.
1: Okay.
0: But the thing was.
1: Was it before mom?
0: No, it was with your mom.
1: Oh, well then 10 years.
0: Oh, at least 10 years. Yeah. So it would be their 30. It would be their 30. Anyway.
1: Then that's 20.
0: Neither here nor there. The party was going too long. And I needed to go to bed. I was tired. I didn't want to do it. So I made my drinks and I passed them out to everybody. Within 10 minutes, everyone was like, oh, man, we got to go home. We're getting tired. The party was over that fast.
1: So if you want a party to end, make that drink.
0: Make the roofie. And I don't mean drug roofie.
1: I was going to say, please stop calling it a roofie.
0: No, but that's what I call it because it literally knocks everyone out. It's crazy. Mm. All right. And then another question you want to ask yourself is, what is the core to my story and can I tell it in a way that makes a stranger want to hire me? You know, even saying, I don't want to work with kids got me hired.
1: So, and yet the whole point of that job
0: was working with kids.
1: Yeah.
0: And that was good. Like I said, at some point I can say I was probably one of the most referred people in the city for kids. So I can say I did pretty good at that.
1: That's good.
0: And the last question you want to ask yourself is, who in my circle is already where I want to be? And have I asked them for a 15-minute coffee yet? Now, that's the first time I mentioned 15-minute coffee, Connor. So what?
1: I was going to say.
0: What do you think that is?
1: A little, let me see. I don't know, just to get to know them, I guess. Like, I sit down, have a nice coffee with the person you want to get to know.
0: Dedicate time to them.
1: Yeah.
0: And get to know you. But get a chance to talk to them about yourself so that they know what you can do.
1: Yeah. But why 15 minutes? Why not like 30? Because, or an hour break.
0: You know, because if you, you know, your friends don't have a lot of time, you just bump into them somewhere. Hey, give me, you know, an elevator pitch, 30 seconds, you know. It's about just a little bit of time, just enough to say, hey, I'm looking for a job. Here's what I'd like to do. And let me know that, you know. Mm. Do you remember the Take a Lawyer to Lunch?
1: Yeah.
0: Same concept, except not as expensive.
1: Not a lawyer. Yeah.
0: All right.
1: Not someone that could get you out of legal trouble.
0: Right. So think about those questions, and I want to jump into the Digital Inferno, where we talk about the technology of how you do this. We'll be right back after this break.
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0: All right, welcome back from break, you guys. Here is our digital inferno. The LinkedIn alumni search. Filter for graduates from your school and find the warm leads that lead to referrals. You can literally say, I want to know someone who's gone to school, graduated this year. And that's who you got. Imagine if I would have done that and kept in touch with certain people in my career. There's one guy who actually is part owner of the Houston Texans.
1: Oh, wow.
0: There's one guy who ended up getting a DUI, killing somebody, and is in jail.
1: Oh. Okay.
0: And there's another one who's a congresswoman. So, you know, some people have done well for themselves and some haven't. You know. But looking at the alumni in the LinkedIn are something you can do. Google Sheets Management, build a data-driven tracker that prioritizes personal contacts over cold applications. Again, we go back to who do you know in that job field? Who can you talk to? What job fairs are available? What applications or job offers are there so you can go and apply to them? Okay. Keep track of all that because you want to know if you've applied to a job before or not, right?
1: Yeah.
0: You know, like I told you, I applied for the job 3 times. I knew every time I applied what job I was applying for specifically. And last but not least, informational interviewing. Use digital outreach to build a hidden network before you ever hit submit. Again, LinkedIn. I can tell you right now, I get added to a bunch of people at community college. You know, and LinkedIn tells you, hey, he's been here 25 years. And everyone says, congratulations on 25 years, you know. I've had people reply to me going, 25 years? I've never met you. You know?
1: Yeah.
0: But LinkedIn, again, is probably your most important aspect here. And we talked about those computer systems that read resumes.
1: Mm-hmm.
0: If you don't have the keywords, guess what? You're not going to get hired. Mm-hmm. Right?
1: Mm-hmm.
0: So keep that in mind. Make sure your resume is up to date. Make sure you keep networking, keep in touch with people in the field. You want to make sure all of that's taken care of before you start looking for a job. So when you do look for a job,
1: you already got it written down technically.
0: Yeah, you already have the plan. Okay?
1: Okay.
0: Using your phone, apps, online stuff, you can go

0: And you can put your resume into like, oh, what's the other one? Like Glassdoor. Indeed.
1: Glassdoor.
0: No, Glassdoor is where you look. I was going to tell you about that right now. You can put your resume into Indeed, and they search your resumes. So if you're looking for a certain job, put it in Indeed, and it will search for it as well. Glassdoor is where you want to go and look for the job you want to hire. I mean, the company you want to get hired with, and look for the culture of the company, because employees actually review the companies on Glassdoor. So you can go to a job, like for example, that one job I told you about. I could have gone and researched it, and it would have been like, don't go here, too much drama, bosses suck, whatever, you know. Other places are like, this is such a great place to work. It's the most amazing team I've ever worked with. And if I could do one for the, not say if I could, I could, I just don't want to. But where I work right now, I love it. I love it. I love it. I love it. You know, so.
1: But I mean, couldn't people put like false advertisement and say it's good, and then you go and then it's a waste?
0: Yeah, but
1: And people could say
0: if you
1: it's
0: have one
1: bad.
0: person interviewing, not interviewing, in
1: Just,
0: reviewing,
1: yeah.
0: that nothing like. But if you have 100 people saying the good and one bad, right? And I will tell you, when you think about Google reviews, I laugh. You know why I'm laughing about Google reviews, right?
1: Oh, no.
0: I'm in the top 20% of the in
1: Oh,
0: Google reviews.
1: yeah, you are.
0: So,
1: God. I
0: I
1: swear.
0: have one review that's been read like 6,000, 7,000 times.
1: Dang.
0: Yeah. When you look at a review of a job, not a job, a business, or you look at a review of a product, right? Look at all the negative stuff, because you're gonna read what the problems are. If the same problem happens, like for example, you want to go to a hotel for a vacation, and they say this has roaches, bed bugs, a smell, an odor, whatever. Well, that could happen one time. The hotel fixes it, and it never happens again. But if you read a review 1 month ago, 3 months ago, a year ago, 3 years ago, 5 years ago, and it's all the same kind of bad stuff, that means
1: No.
0: they've done nothing to fix it. So it doesn't matter how good reviews are. If they've had the same problem over the years, that's not something you want to get.
1: What would be like the earliest review you would do if you saw a bad one? What would be the earliest one that
0: Well,
1: you would still
0: I
1: go to?
0: always do all the reviews and sort them by most
1: Date.
0: recent.
1: And what would be like the
0: I go back to a year, because if there's only been one negative review in the last year, then it's probably a good thing, because most people will complain about a negative situation.
1: Okay, and then whatever it was like a month ago in the whole year, it just started.
0: Then I wouldn't do it.
1: Really?
0: Yeah.
1: What about 3 months? I'd give it 3 months.
0: 3 months is where I start asking myself, has it been fixed or not?
1: Yeah, but I haven't seen any reviews. You know what I
0: Right.
1: mean?
0: Yeah. You know, and you and I know we've taken trips.
1: Oh, yeah,
0: For
1: we
0: those of
1: have.
0: the, for those of you that don't know, we've taken trips of 7 or 8 weeks. We've taken a couple, you know, like we went to DC, Atlanta, and St.
1: St.
0: Louis.
1: Louis. Then
0: It
1: we
0: was a
1: did.
0: 7.5 or 8 week trip. We did a 2 week trip to Las Vegas. We did a 2 week trip going to Dallas and San Antonio. We did a 2 week trip going to Colorado, Dallas, and San Antonio. Remember that one?
1: Yeah.
0: You know, so.
1: And then during the 8 weeks, we also went, like, stopped by Louisiana, Kentucky,
0: Well,
1: Virginia. I mean,
0: yeah, we went to different places too, but
1: yeah.
0: the hotels I stayed at, and I don't know if you remember our Airbnb we stayed at in DC.
1: Oh, the upstairs,
0: Yeah.
1: right? Yeah.
0: Well, I had one at the mall. Not the mall, you know, National Mall, where the Washington
1: Oh.
0: Monument, the National Mall, not the actual mall,
1: You had
0: a reservation at the mall.
1: for Airbnb.
0: Yes.
1: Where would you even do that
0: At
1: at
0: a
1: the mall?
0: condo in the area, in Georgetown, right there where we went on the freeway on our bikes.
1: I don't know how we were in that situation, but we were in there
0: No,
1: somehow.
0: the best part, okay, we're riding the bike. I'm following the GPS. Apparently, the GPS is going on the street underneath the freeway, but we were on the freeway. A cop passed us, didn't even stop to say what we're doing on the freeway. Do you remember that?
1: Yeah,
0: Like, oh,
1: because it
0: Jesus.
1: was on the on ramp, like the on ramp and then the freeway, and we were in the middle of, like, the white lines so that, like, no cars would hit us, right? The cops go on the on-ramp and just pass us. They, no question.
0: No question. No, not even look at us. No lights, no nothing.
1: How do we even get back? We just
0: turned around and went back down. Yeah.
1: Well.
0: Down. Anyway, that's not the point of the story. I had an Airbnb in Georgetown right there near the mall.
1: I didn't know that.
0: Okay. The lady who had the Airbnb lost her apartment because she wasn't paying rent. She got evicted.
1: Ooh.
0: Okay. So they gave us another hotel. The problem is that the hotel they gave us was 35 minutes away in a completely different part of the city. So we had to end up taking the metro and everything.
1: Yeah, it was like, how can I explain it? Compared to El Paso, that side of town would be like, what would you even call it?
0: Las Cruces.
1: Las Cruces, right? Yeah.
0: Yeah.
1: It was far
0: away. But that's not the point of the story. I wrote a review about our Airbnb that we stayed at. We were on the fourth floor. Okay.
1: Fourth? We were upstairs. There was no fourth floor.
0: Yeah, we had to go up. Well, third floor. Yeah, we had to go upstairs three times to get to the third floor of the house. Anyway.
1: Mm. Really? That's crazy.
0: The heater and the air conditioner, I should say, was not working. Because it would not cool down our part. And the bottom floors would get too cold. They would turn off the air on us. And it was a horrible stay because we were always sweating when we were there. Because they wouldn't let us turn the air on because it would freeze.
1: I thought it was cold the whole time.
0: No.
1: In your room. You stayed in the room. That's why. I stayed on the couch.
0: Well, maybe. Yeah.
1: So I had more airflow because maybe. I had.
0: I wish you would have told me that back then. I would have traded with you. Anyway.
1: You would not have fit on the couch. It wasn't a futon. It was like actual couch.
0: No. No, it was a sofa bed. Connor.
1: I didn't sleep on a sofa
0: bed. I would not have put
1: bed.
0: You on a sofa.
1: I put myself on a sofa.
0: You did not want to open the sofa bed. I would have slept on the sofa bed. Okay?
1: No, you wanted the comfy bed.
0: No, I'm saying if it was a matter of heat or cold, I would have. Right, yeah. All right.
1: I don't know. It was a nice house, though.
0: No, it was.
1: Like, I didn't mind it at all.
0: But I had complaints. You know, and then they had one refrigerator for, apparently it was all college students. So there was no room for us to put any food in there. Yeah, we couldn't use it. If you're going to do an Airbnb, get the whole house, don't get a room. I've learned that lesson. Except in St. Louis, we had a room with a really cool person. You remember the people in St. Louis?
1: Well, I forgot their names, but family, right?
0: No. Ooh. The two single guys? The one who played the harp for the symphony?
1: The harp.
0: The harp, yes.
1: What harp?
0: You know, a big ass harp.
1: I know what a harp is, okay.
0: You don't remember that?
1: No. Yeah. What?
0: Yeah, we had an apartment, second floor. We had a room all to ourselves. We had room in the freeze.
1: The tiny stairs on the right side. Yeah.
0: Yes. That's the one.
1: Yeah. I don't remember much, but I remember the layout, kind of. Yeah. I don't remember a harp, though.
0: That was a great stay. And the guy even had a book on, like, where to go eat and, you know, just, it was
1: amazing. That's right. He was like a, not a food critic. Well,
0: he was a foodie.
1: But he did reviews also. Like, he actually went out and did reviews on places. So, yeah, I guess you could say he was a food critic.
0: Yeah. So, anyway.
1: That's crazy. Wow.
0: So, I gave him a great review.
1: Yay.
0: Okay, because I want other people to know where to stay. The people in D.C., just so you know. They don't have their Airbnb anymore. After that, they took it off the market.
1: Oh, wow.
0: Yeah. I don't know if it was because of my review or because they just decided not to do it anymore. But yeah, I wasn't happy. I was not happy at all. But anyway.
1: And we did have to take a lot of stairs. I'll say that. With our luggage, oof. I mean, all of the Airbnbs we had to take, like, stairs, up or down.
0: Well, when we went to St. Louis and we stayed in the Airbnb there, we had to take all our stuff because we were staying on the trip for 8 weeks. So we had to have a lot of stuff with us.
1: Yeah, and it was by the airport. Not by the airport, but, like, down the road. It was, like, a roundabout that had a sign to the airport. It was in an open field.
0: I don't know if it was near the airport, but it was near the zoo. So I don't know if look up the St. Louis Zoo versus the airport. I don't know where it is. But it was real near the zoo.
1: Yeah. Do you remember?
0: It was also near the stadium and the Arc and all that.
1: It might have been the stadium. I want to say the Arc.
0: I don't think it was the airport because we drove there. So,
1: but I'm saying, like, the Airbnb was close to the...
0: Well, that's what I'm saying. I think it's closer to the zoo. I don't know where the airport is in comparison to the zoo. All
1: right. Do you remember, what's the airport even called?
0: It doesn't matter. Look up St. Louis. Look at the map for St. Louis and type in airport and see if it's near the zoo. God,
1: no.
0: No, it's not, right?
1: 20 minutes away.
0: Yeah, I didn't think so. Anyway.
1: But we stayed by the zoo?
0: Yes. Huh. We, if you want to look it up...
1: Because I know it's by a roundabout. I'll say that.
0: Look up the gay neighborhood in St. Louis. Do you remember we drove in? There was like rainbows everywhere.
1: Yeah.
0: So I don't even know if that, you know, if you can find that neighborhood like that. But it's near the zoo across the freeway. I know that much. Anyway, I'll tell you what, Connor. While you're looking that up, how about we take a break and we'll come back for our final burn?
1: Sounds great.
2: It's time for a break. 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

0: All right, welcome back from our break. That is our final break for tonight. And before we let you all go, I want to give you a final word of advice on our segment called The Final Burn. Your story is your resume. Make it a bestseller. You don't want to wait for opportunity to knock. Build the door and polish the handle yourself. You want to open the door. You want to knock on the door yourself. You want to open it. You don't want to wait for it to be open for you. What's so funny?
1: No, keep talking.
0: No, well, if it doesn't sound right, tell me.
1: That's because you're like, don't wait for the opportunity to knock. Build the door and polish the handle yourself. And then you were like, don't wait to knock. Build the door to knock. And don't wait for someone to knock. And you should knock for yourself.
0: Okay. Start over again on that.
1: Okay.
0: Your story is your resume. Make it a bestseller. Don't wait for an opportunity to knock. Build the door yourself and open it. Don't wait for someone else to open it for you. All right? Start today because tomorrow belongs to the people who prepared yesterday.
1: Ooh.
0: I like that. Start today because tomorrow belongs to the people who started and prepared yesterday. All right? You want to make sure you don't wait for the opportunity. You want to take charge and you want to, don't wait for things to happen to you. You want to go out and do it. Now, I got to share with you a quick story. You know, I saw a comic thing this morning, and it said, you know, sometimes bad things happen to people.
1: A lot of bad things happen to people.
0: And the kid replied with, well, what do I have to do for the good things to happen to me?
1: Oh.
0: And that's how I look at this right now. Yeah, you may not get the jobs you're looking for, but are you doing the right things you need to do to get the job? Right? Yeah. So keep that in mind. And that's it for today. Connor, I want to thank you for the show. I hope you enjoyed today's show.
1: I enjoyed it.
0: You know, and I know a lot of you heard about our trips. If you have any questions about any of these trips, feel free to email us at murfman@purehottakes.com. You all have a good night, or good weekend, I should say, and see you next week.
1: See ya.
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0: Ladies and gentlemen, thank you for tuning in to Military Broadcast Radio. As we wrap up today's show, we want to remind you that the podcast of today's episode will be available right after we go off the air. 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Giving our veterans a voice.
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4: Yeah. 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
5: What is up, yo?
4: Vanilla Gorilla,
5: Sunday,
4: Big Dog.
5: Another Sunday.

0: Yo, what is up? What is up? What is up? Welcome to Turnbuckles and Stogie Spot. I am the host with the most, the big dog, the vanilla gorilla, and the OG. What is going on, peeps?
1: What's going on, boys?
0: Nothing, nothing, nothing.
1: What's on our agenda today?
0: Right now, we are going to pay some respect to Joe Doering.
2: Really, an all-Japan legend.
0: Yes.
2: Multiple-time Triple Crown champion.
0: 47 years old, he died of.
2: Tag team champion. All-Japan Tag Team Cup winner with Kojima. He's been wrestling, probably 20 years?
0: Yes, sir.
2: Something like that, if not longer. Passed away yesterday, I believe it was, or Friday.
0: Friday.
2: Due to brain cancer that it came back, but he kept it on the ropes for 10 years. Pinned it down, he beat it, and this time, unfortunately, cancer had won. Now, I don't have the sound I was going to use for this.

0: A lot of people are probably more familiar with his work at TNA.
1: Uh-huh.
0: When he was with Violent by Design and like 20-some-odd minutes with Josh Alexander for the world title. And he was one of those guys, and a lot of people made the comparison. He was about as close to a Stan Hansen in current generation that we probably have ever gotten.
1: Yep. That's very true.
0: He was about as close as you'll ever get to a Stan Hansen. For this generation.
1: I hope he took care of his family.
0: I do think they did. If not, you know the boys are. I mean, the outpouring of love for him and his family was, you know, between everybody, people you didn't even know knew him.
2: Rest in peace.
0: Yes.
1: Rest in peace.
0: Yes.

0: yes, but I mean, you may not see another talent like that again. But who knows?
1: They'll never have another JoJo.
0: No, it'd be hard to fill his shoes. It'd be very hard to fill his shoes. Normally, it'd be a 10-bell salute, but I don't have that sound because it wouldn't work for me. So, but yes, wanted to, you know, send our condolences to him, his family, his friends, the entire wrestling world. Lost a very, very good person. From what everybody has said, I never had the opportunity to meet him. Familiar with his work, though. If you're a Japan person, you obviously know what his work is and what he's accomplished over there. Very extensive resume. So, but we want to extend our condolences here on the podcast to the family and friends of Joe Doring. Rest in peace. And we will see you on the other side.

0: So, gee, what's going on with you, my man?
1: My man, I just watched whatchamacallit from WWE. Just finally got to it.
0: Night of Champions.
1: Night of Champions. Not gonna lie, disappointed in who won the championship, but that's my opinion.
2: For those who watched last week, I said that that was gonna happen.
0: I knew old
2: Sami Zayn.
0: I knew Sami Zayn was gonna win.
2: Is now your new WWE World Champion.
0: Never been a world champion. Now he's in an elite team.
2: And for a guy like him who's been doing it so long.
0: Been doing it almost 30 years.
2: Along with Kevin, who is somewhere probably kicking his feet still. In excitement for Sami winning the belt. That pay-per-view was actually a very, very good thing. Start to finish.
1: I love the pay-per-view. I was just disappointed in the championship outcome. That's all.
2: Not pay-per-view. My apologies. PLE, Premium Live. Now, I mean, that alone, this entire week from Raw, SmackDown, to the Independence, TNA to AEW, this has been a pretty insane week of wrestling. And it's not over yet. Because tonight you have at 4, so the pot ends at 1, you got 3 hours to go by for pay-per-view for TNA that starts at 4 o'clock, Slammiversary, which that card again is stacked from the ladder match to the Ultimate X to the world title. I'm personally excited for the Ultimate X, but you're going to see the return for the first time in 15 years in a TNA ring. One of the pioneers, really, of the X Division. The man who had a hand in creating Ultimate X. Owner of Trainer of the Stars. Guy's been all over the world, from Japan to Mexico and back. The Amazing Red will be returning to TNA tonight in the Ultimate X match. And if you ask me, personally, I think he walks into the goal tonight.
0: Who?
2: Red.
0: He might.
2: I would not be surprised if you see Amazing Red walk away with the that's not me saying it because it's this, it's that, it's a legend. I think he walked away with the gold. Cedric's a great champion. Cedric is a fantastic champion. Won't lie. Cedric is awesome. Now, do they lead into something with Cedric and Red? No, I mean, the experience alone between Red and Kazarian in that match. Are two guys who've been there since the inception of the Ultimate X match.
0: Correct.
2: So they have a lot of experience in that realm. Ultimate X.
0: Correct.
2: That ladder match for the belts. The Righteous. The Party. That match is going to turn out to be a spectacular match. I mean, there's a lot of show-stealing matches on both cards tonight.
1: Mm-hmm.
2: AEW, which I'm excited that they're running back Will Ospreay and Shane Strickland. I'm excited for that. I'm excited for the 12-man cage. I'm excited for Open Cage against the Dogs. I mean, there's talks that Apollo Crews shows up at TNA tonight. There's talks that Woods and Kofi show up in AEW. This is going to be an exciting day overall if you're a wrestling fan. From start to finish, it's going to be an exciting day. I'm excited. Thankfully, I found that I was able to get the pay-per-view. I'm happy.
1: A lot to consume. A lot to consume.
2: A lot to consume. All I can say is thank God I don't have work on Monday.
1: There you go.
2: I got an awful lot to consume. Also, on the Independence this week, for those who didn't see.
1: You read my mind. I was just going to ask that.
2: Styles made his debut in Georgia. And for those of you who have watched AJ since the beginning of his career, his son wrestles just like he did. The slide under the guardrail into the phenomenal forearm, the style splash, the entrance. He came out to...
0: Well, stop right there. Let's talk about it. Let's talk about AJ Styles. He is going to be another AJ Styles.
2: He's always going to be known as, let's just be honest, he's going to be known as AJ's kid. He's going to carve his own lane. But what I do like is the fact that he took AJ's logo and his gear and made it his own.
0: Correct.
2: He has his own version of the P1 logo. He came out with his dad's old Ring of Honor music.
0: Correct.
2: He came out with the jacket, the same, same tight, same everything. Only thing he didn't do was gloves.
0: Not yet, though.
2: Again,
0: it was his first debut.
2: Remember, AJ didn't do gloves until
0: TNA.
2: He was way into TNA. Way into the 2010s before he touched gloves and put gloves on his hands. So that's not something that he's going to do right away. I'm sure down the line he will. But I did see a clip from that match, quite a few clips, and I was impressed. I was very impressed. Did you see those same clips?
1: I did. He's a chip off the old block. Like he's all of AJ and then some. Like he's taken that persona and his ring style and just made it his own, like you said earlier. But at the same time, you see a lot of AJ in him,
2: You do, especially, when I've seen him do that slide under the guardrail and then jump up and do the phenomenal forearm. That was a signature spot of AJ's for years. From TNA to Japan to Mexico, that was the signature spot he did for years. Now, what I'm curious to see is if Avery pulls out the spiral tap.
1: Oh.
2: Because he practiced that. You could see him practicing it quite a bit, and that was a big move of AJ's for years. For years. And then he had to stop doing it.
1: Mm-hmm.
2: That's another move that isn't utilized, but if done right, can be a phenomenal.
0: It also can hurt.
2: That's why AJ stopped doing it.
0: If you don't take the bump right, it can hurt.
2: Correct. I was thoroughly impressed with that. Thoroughly. I mean, I'm excited to see what's coming up. Next week is going to be an interesting show.
0: Split show.
2: It's a double show. Not something we've ever done. I accidentally double booked it
0: because he doesn't listen when I send him.
2: Because I didn't mark it in my calendar, but that's okay. We're gonna see if we can do it. We're gonna make it happen. Don't worry. So we'll have Shaffo Collection, and then we will also have Series 40 Cigars on as well. So bear with us next week. It's gonna be an interesting show.
0: And if we have to go longer, I'll make it go long.
2: We can always record it, if anything. But I'm very excited to do that next week. I'm excited to talk all things wrestling. Again, tonight, World's End, Forbidden Door is a stacked card. TNA is a stacked card from top to bottom.
0: Well, Forbidden Door comes on at 8.
2: Forbidden Door is at 8. TNA is at 4. So you're going to be busy I'll be busy from 4 until probably midnight. So on that note, let's take a 2-minute commercial break, and then we'll be right back with our guests. What's going on here? this.
0: Yo, so I keep telling y'all, the boss knows every motherfucking body. Keep telling y'all that. So guess who showed up at the hotel here in Connecticut? And y'all not gonna believe this shit. Joe, are they ready for this shit, Joe?
2: I don't know, are they?
0: Y'all not gonna believe this shit, but I'm gonna show y'all who showed up. This is the CEO and founder of NESS.
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3: What's going on, fellas out there? 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They're unique. They're funny. And I'll tell you, they know a lot about wrestling. 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And you'll get their show.
0: So, Mac, let me ask you this. So, they can't find it. It's like the Pat McAfee show. Once ESPN take that shit off for the hour, it's done.
3: That's right.
0: 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It's like being a barn smoker. 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
2: I know what to tell you.
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0: I feel like Elizabeth.
3: I'm telling
0: Elizabeth, fresh sound for Elizabeth. Elizabeth, I'm coming, Elizabeth!
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0: Well, and there you have it, guys. Our producer from Connecticut, Mr. Mac Attack himself. And God bless us. Yo, we'll see y'all. We took a Sunday off. So we'll see y'all next week. Have a good day, guys.
1: All right. Yo, what is up? What is up? This is Turnbuckles and Stogies Pod. I am the host with the most, the big dog, the vanilla gorilla, and the OG. The OG had to go to the bathroom. He'll be right back. That's cool. Now, we are going to bring up our guest for the week.
4: The interview of the week is brought to you by Jersey Mike's, a sub above.
1: What is up? What is up, Mr. La Vega?
5: How you guys doing?
1: We're doing well. How are you doing, sir?
5: Aside from this fucking humidity, I'm doing phenomenal. I'm smoking a cigar. I'm drinking coffee. I'm alive. That's all that matters.
1: I left my coffee inside. Well, I was drinking coffee, but, you know, I like to have my beer. So, fuck it. It's after. So, let's get to the nitty-gritty here, buddy. So, how did you get into La Vega Cigars, and how did you become a big distributor? And I say big because you're a big distributor. And how does your family feel about you doing the cigar?
5: Well, I got into it out of sheer happenstance. I've been smoking cigars since I was 18, back when, you know, 18 was the age, before the government decided to crawl their way in and fuck shit up. And then I was a chef in Las Vegas for 14 years. I was also in a band. I had a recording studio. We had contracts with different record labels. I had a contract with Warner Brothers. My band toured the country. And then in 2016, I got off tour and I got home, and my wife, she was like, I don't want to live here no more. I was like, okay, well, this house, this city, this state, like, what are you talking about? She goes, I don't want to live out here no more. Too many people. Everything is astronomical in price. I'm ready to leave. And I'm thinking, okay, about fucking time. Cause like, I'm not from here. I love Las Vegas, but I have a love hate relationship with Las Vegas. So I asked her where she wanted to go, and she's like, well, I want to go somewhere, small town, peaceful. I was like, well, that could be anywhere. I mean, this is the U.S., man. You could throw a dart at a map and pick a small town. And she's like, well, I like your town. Let's go there. So we moved back to Mercer, Pennsylvania. When I got back here, I really didn't know what to do with myself. My band was starting to slow down because, I mean, we just didn't want to do it no more. I didn't like the life. These, you know, not to sound, you know, pretentious, but these restaurants around here, they don't do what I was trained to do. So I decided to pick something completely different. I started a talk show, a cigar talk show, more just to educate people on tobacco. And I was out at the Grand Resort in Warren, Ohio, and I was interviewing people for my show, and the Casa Cuevas family, Casa Cuevas Cigars, was there that night. Now, when I went to the Grand Resort, I always got the table right by the manufacturers or whoever was coming in, whoever was the highlight. And that was right when Alec released the Sangria Nueva. And I had just clipped the cap. I said, talking to my buddy Evan, who was with me, I says, bro, this thing tastes like beef jerky. And he's like, yeah, I'm getting that too. So Alec come walking by and I says, hey, bro, can I stop you real quick? I want to ask you a question. So he comes over and I said, how did you get this to taste like beef jerky? And he's like, man, I can't believe you got that. And I was like, oh, well, let me tell you who I am and what I've done in my past. 3 hours later, their factory was making my cigars. We had a handshake and it was a done deal. That's how fast I got into this industry. I didn't come from this industry. I didn't know jack shit. Matter of fact, I still don't know jack shit. I kind of learn as I go. But him and his dad, Luis Cuevas Jr., nicest guys. I mean, Luis is one of my mentors. He's been helping me through this whole thing. We just celebrated 3 years in business. But La Vega, the name, and if you notice, it's one word. But I do leave the L and the V capitalized. The reason for that is I named it in homage to Las Vegas. I just dropped the S's, smushed the word together, and that's where La Vega came from.
0: Okay.
5: What was the second part of that question? ADHD. I forget shit sometimes.
0: What did your wife think of you doing the
5: cigar? Oh, okay. So my wife likes to smell a cigar. She doesn't smoke cigars. But she also dislikes when I bitch that I'm bored. So she is all for it. With honestly, without her, I would have been dead 20 years ago. So her and my mother are the two biggest supporters. Anything I needed, they were there for me. They pushed me to do this. My wife is used to me being on the road with my band. So when I have to go on the road to visit lounges, do festivals, do events, it's no big deal. So very supportive of everything that I'm doing.
1: Very and cool.
5: Question on that.
0: So is your cigars the only thing that you do, or you do something else besides cigars?
5: No, so I have we do our, I think you mentioned distribution. We do our own distribution in-house. It's not that I don't trust a lot of people, but you know, I don't trust a lot of people. And I also don't want to pay a distribution house to do what I am already set up and equipped to do. So we do our own distribution. Unless it's something like, you know, CI or one of the big like national distributors, we pretty much do everything in-house. But when I put the sign out front of my property here, there's a big old like 5x8 sign that's in the front yard. And for about a year after I put that up, I had all these people stopping and buying cigars. And I kept telling every one of them, like, dude, I'm not a retailer. This is not a lounge. But let's face it, who the hell sets up the shop in Pennsylvania? Small town, Mercer, Pennsylvania, of all places. Normally, all the manufacturers go to Florida.
0: Right.
5: So I was having a meeting one day. I had my team in from out of town. And I had two guys stop and buy cigars. I had five people call me and ask what time I closed. And my wife calls me and she says, who keeps tripping these cameras? And I said, these people keep stopping to buy cigars. And she's like, well, what are you going to do? I says, one more motherfucker shows up and I'm building a lounge. 10 minutes later, dude walks through the door, buys two boxes of cigars. I said, all right, God's talking to me. Fuck it. I'm done. We build a lounge. So now there's a lounge outside of our headquarters. And if you come, I mean, it's no El Rey Lowe, you know, down J.C. Newman factory in Tampa. But if you come here, you are more than welcome to come in and see how La Vega runs. And I you know, people come in and out all the time for that.
0: Well, and OG can go with me and say yes, because we've never been to New Tobacco Village. Last Saturday, me, Joey, and OG went down to New Tobacco Village. Bro. Great fucking store. When I tell you great store, small, nice people, and God bless them, they broke my fucking tent, but I have to get over it. The wind broke my tent. I'm going to buy a new one this week. God bless me. But we had a good time. But I tell you what, we are going to make our way over. Just so you know, we are coming out to La Vega Cigars.
5: You are more than welcome, brother.
0: And all I need is your hours, and that's it. And we'll get there. I'm gonna be the first. I'm gonna sit in your new lounge outside. By the way, this way when you show up, I'll be.
5: Oh, the pergola. So yeah, I just had my contractor build the basic frame of the pergola, and then I went in. I built the fence. I added all the vines and the flowers and the lattice, and I put the roof on. So now we can sit out there in the rain. Hours of operation, we're open every day of the year, and I literally mean that. Thanksgiving night, Christmas night, it don't matter, bro. Vegas Chef, we don't get holidays off. I am open every single day of the year. Right now, we're on summer hours, so it's every day opens at 9:30. Monday closes at 6. Tuesday through Saturday is till 9 p.m. Sunday, we're 9:30 to 2:30. But because of my hospitality training, if you're still smoking a cigar, I don't shut down. Here's my theory. If the cigar is lit, we're open. That's just how it is. Winter hours, it goes till 8 o'clock. That's really the only difference. But no, we are literally open every day of the year.
1: Amazing.
0: Okay.
1: Absolutely amazing. Aaron, by the way, my name is Dennis. Everybody calls me OG. Nice to meet you, by the way.
5: You as well.
1: I haven't had the privilege of smoking one of your cigars, but I'm looking forward to it. Your place sounds amazing and your history sounds incredible, dude. Like that's one of my favorite parts about meeting all y'all is, the story behind the story. You know what I mean? Like the inside details and stuff. And so, I appreciate you coming on. This is fantastic, man. I could listen to you talk for hours.
5: Hey, I'm Italian, bro. I can talk for fucking hours.
0: Well, just don't start going like this, all right?
2: Just don't start going
0: like this, all right?
5: Look,
0: I get enough of that with the wife. The wife's Italian, and I'm Irish, so you can imagine.
5: Look, if you want to silence a Dago, tie his hands together. You know, honestly, they hated me in the kitchen because I'm that type of person where I'm either talking or I'm working. I can't do both. Reason is when I talk with my hands, which you can see. Normally I try to keep it down here on my desk so you can't see what I'm doing. But I talk with my hands. When I was in the kitchen, I'd have other chefs come up to me and ask me questions. And I've got a 12-inch knife in my hand. And I'm just flailing that thing around. And my one chef, I'll never forget Bernard. He's like, dude, can you put the fucking knife down? I'm like, Bernard, you can either talk to me or I can work. But if you're talking to me while I'm working, this knife is getting thrown.
0: Correct.
5: So correct. Pick talk or work.
0: So I am right now smoking La Vega Il Terzo.
5: Terzo.
0: Yes. So tell us a little something about that.
5: So I'll give you the whole lineup. We'll start with the Primo, which is the blue band. When I first started, I did a lot of research on this before I even came to market. And what I found was when a new company comes out, they normally release one blend in a variety of vitolas, like 2, 3, 4, or 5 vitolas. I didn't want to do that. Being in the Vegas kitchens, we were trained to always have something for anyone who walks through the door. We may be putting on a banquet and it's primarily, let's just say porterhouse, right? But you've got people who don't eat meat. They only eat chicken. You got people who only eat fish. You got vegetarians. You got vegans. You got people with allergies. We had to be prepared for everything. So when I went to market, I went to market with 3 different blends, one size. The point of that was if you were a medium smoker, I got you. If you were a medium plus, I got you. If you were medium to full, I got you. I changed all 3 different blends. 2 of them were Maduro wrapped. One of them is an Ecuadorian Habano. So the Primo, Secondo, and the Terzo in Italian means the first, the second, the third. And that's how I chose these blends to release. But they all came out at the same time. The number 40 is my only Connecticut, which you're smoking right now. So that number 40, I don't like Connecticut. So I'm a Maduro smoker. I'm a strong smoker. So when I created that number 40, I had to create a Connecticut that I would smoke, because if I don't like it, dude, I'm not going to release it. I don't put shit out just to put it out. There's plenty of other companies and a whole facet of industries that does that, and I don't do that. I have to stand by it. So I'm doing a test run, and the one complaint that I've heard amongst a lot of people, and the one complaint I have, is that when a company makes a Connecticut cigar, they make it way too mild, and not just mild in strength, but mild in flavor. So I set out to keep it mild in nicotine strength, but at least pack a punch with flavor. When I did that blend, I couldn't believe how well the tobaccos meshed together. I was so impressed with it. I called it the number 40, and I released it on my 40th birthday. It is the only Connecticut I have. I don't believe in changing a wrapper on one of my other blends and still giving it the same name. I attribute it to music. So I'm a big Def Leppard fan, okay? That's my favorite band. Imagine Joe Elliott's not the singer. It's not Def Leppard, okay? Imagine Steven Tyler's not the singer of Aerosmith. It's not Aerosmith. You change the rapper, you change everything. My opinion, you change the rapper, you change everything. I'm not going to call it the same. So I set out to create one specific Connecticut. That's the one you're smoking. The Il Cane, which I don't remember if I sent you or not, that one is one that I created in partnership with Dogs Inc. You ever heard of Dogs Inc?
0: Yes.
5: Okay. They train service animals for veterans with PTSD at no charge to the veteran. I created that cigar. Every quarter, I write two checks, one for the sales that I do through my retailing partners and one from my lounge. And every quarter, I send that to them. So that Il Cane in Italian means the dog. And then if you look at the center of the band, there's a bar that goes across. In Italian is written, a dog is a man's best friend. It also uses the Dog's Ink purple. On the band itself has paw prints, dog paw prints. Like, that whole thing was done for them. Those are the five in my core line. Now, the Primo is a medium strength, robust in flavor. It's got Mexican San Andreas wrapper, Dominican binder, Nicaraguan, Colombian, Pennsylvania broadleaf fillers. The Secondo, the green band, is a Ecuadorian Habano wrapper, a Dominican Olor binder, and it's got the rare Piloto Cubano, so it gives you a lot of Baker spices, a lot of citrus. The Terrazzo is the one I created for myself because I'm a Padron smoker. I didn't create that to copy Padron. I created that to give me a Padron experience. The blend is nothing near a Padron, but the experience for me was a Padron experience. That has a Maduro wrapper, Olor binder, and it's got the Criollo 98 Lajero, which Criollo 98 is probably one of my favorite tobaccos. The number 40 is an Ecuadorian Connecticut wrapper, so it's very creamy. Aside from the Connecticut shade that you get over, you know, Connecticut River Valley, I found that the Connecticut shades are very dry and they're very acidic. So I chose to go with the Ecuadorian Connecticut, which actually gives you off some creamy notes to it. It's got an Olor binder, Nicaraguan, Dominican fillers. So it has a little bit of punch to it. The number 40, I tell people, it's a Connecticut cigar made by a Maduro smoker for a Maduro smoker. That's not saying that you're going to get out of that what you would get out of a Maduro. I'm saying that it's got enough flavor that you'll enjoy it. But it's not a Maduro. So it's one of them ones where, as a Maduro smoker, I'll finish my night with that off because I don't want something strong at night. So I'll finish with that number 40. And then the Cane has a Colorado Corojo wrapper. It's got some undisclosed tobaccos, but it does have a touch of Peruvian in it. So in that final third, it changes over and it gives you that touch of sweetness because of that Peruvian.
0: Okay.
2: I mean, I do, like you said, I enjoy this Connecticut. When you sent us, I lit up the Robusto because I wanted something different. And it hit my palate the way a Maduro or a nice, strong Habano.
5: Right. It's supposed to. It's not right. Supposed to be your regular, you know, Connecticut. It's mild enough that a Connecticut smoker will enjoy it. It won't be too strong for them. But it's also pungent enough in flavor that a Maduro smoker could be like, yeah, I would smoke that. Not all the time, but I would smoke that.
0: Right. So now, let me ask you this question. I know you have all your La Vega cigars in your shop. And I'm only asking this because I have a lot of friends in the business, and one of them is Jonathan Drew. Do you carry any Drew Estate stuff in your shop?
5: I don't have any Drew Estate. Well, no, I lied. Down below, I do have a box of Cuba Cubas, but I don't have a lot of people. My clientele doesn't ask for Drew Estate. So I have two cabinet humidors in my lounge.

0: encore. A guy was requesting the encore. We put the encore in. The Jamie Garcia, the personal reserve, that went in there. The La Gloria Serie R, that went in there. So that one's ever changing. But okay. The Drew Estates, I don't really get a lot of people that want Drew Estates.
1: Okay. OG, what would you suggest?
2: For his humidor, is that what you're asking?
1: Yeah.
2: Oh, listen, I'm a full body complex kind of guy. I want more than just the nicotine rush. I want more than just I want flavor. I want profile. I don't know, man. I don't know what his humidor looks like. One of my favorites I'm smoking right now, AJ Fernandez, Man of War. I like a little complexity to the cigar. I don't want the same old, just plain tobacco or anything like that. So, I mean, if anything, maybe get some Liga Bravadas in there.
1: That OG, that's a tough get, because to get Liga Bravada, you're gonna have to buy like 3 or 4 boxes and have their drawer.
0: Yeah,
1: and that's
0: the problem is that I don't have a huge place to put these. So any company that comes in, my first question is, do you have any minimums? And if they tell me yes, I'm no longer interested. Not because I don't want to do it, because I physically cannot put all of this shit in there. Like, I have two. Normally what I do is I try to stay with 2 lines from each brand. When you have a company come in, and I'm not going to name names because that got me in trouble on another podcast. But when you got... when you got a company come in saying that they've got a 15 box minimum, I look at them and be like, where the fuck am I going to put 15 boxes? Like, you're literally looking at I don't have a walk-in humidor. This lounge was designed to be 1930s, 40s, gentleman's club. It's speakeasy style, full service. We get the cigars and cut them and light them for you. We pull them out of the cabinet. I don't have the space for that. So the stuff that I put in, I have to go with companies that I don't have to do that. And the Ligas, man, you got to buy a metric fuckload to even get the Ligas.
1: Well, let's hold on right there, because, you're talking to 2 guys here. Yeah, hold on. I understand. Things. But you're talking to 2 guys here that are good friends with Jonathan and his best friend. And yes. I might be able to help you out in a little while. We'll talk after the show. Unfortunately, but we can try. But anyways, so guys, on that note, we're going to take a 2-minute break, and we'll be right back with La Vega Cigars.

0: Jerry Altman, United States Air Force.
1: Second Lieutenant Zachary Stead, Air Force.
2: What is up? What is up, yo? We are back. It's Turnbuckles and Stogies Pod. Follow us on the streaming network. I am the host with the most, the big dog, the vanilla gorilla, the OG, and our guest for the week, La Vega Cigar. So, I'm going to ask you this because I've heard this quite a bit through cigars. Being that you were a chef, how does that play into you blending your cigars or helping them come up with what you're looking for?
3: So, my background as a whole, not just culinary, but the music industry, I have a placard on the wall inside the lounge that has the actual La Vega story. And I tell people all the time, if it was not for my past doing what I did in both culinary and music, I would not be able to do what I do today. So the culinary side of it, it's not just beneficial because of all the food and creating recipes to be able to create blends. It's how we ran the restaurants, how we stocked and we prepped. So, you know, you got to think I'm on a 10, 12 week turnaround with my factory. I know what inventory I keep, but I always have to think ahead of what am I going to sell? What's the potential of what I'm going to be putting in these lounges? I also have to account for the growth of this company. So I've been in business 3 years. Not only have I never raised my prices due to tariffs and taxes and inflation or whatever other bullshit bandwagon everybody wants to jump on, I also have never been backordered. And it's because I do a lot of projections so I can figure out how much to have. It's also not a bad thing to let this shit sit in here. It's just getting better. So I have probably four times more sitting in storage than I actually need. But to never have to put backordered on anything, it's worth sinking that investment into it, because that's probably the one thing I'm the most cautious about is I don't ever want to be backordered. I don't want to ever have to tell somebody I am backordered, because as a consumer, if I go after something and I fall in love with this cigar and I find out it's backordered, you got maybe 2-3 weeks out of me before I find something new. And I don't want people to do that to my cigars. So I stock ahead of time. On the creating recipe side, I mean, it's a huge benefit, because making recipes for food, although it's the same, but it is different. Making recipes for food is what taught me how to make recipes for tobacco. You can't just throw in equal portions of everything and call it a day. That's not how that works. Like, I have a cigar that I roll in-house. It's called the Il Due. It's the only La Vega cigar that you can't find anywhere but La Vega Lounge. It's not equal portions. I mean, I've got a Jalapen Ligero, I've got a Ometep Seco, and I've got a Connecticut Broadleaf. If I were to put equal portions, that Jalapen Ligero and Connecticut Broadleaf would completely overpower everything else. So learning what I learned on how to create a recipe has taught me how to properly blend these cigars to where you can taste everything. It's a good mix of everything. With my band, you know, having to do all those tours, you got to figure out where's the fuel stops going to be, where's the hotel stays going to be, where's the venues. Everything has to go in line. That helps me when I'm on the road and I'm going to do events. I'm going to visit lounges. Like, I know where all my stops are. I know where I'm staying over. I know how long I'm going to be there. I know the travel time. Without that past, I can't do what I do now.
2: Now, I noticed you also have, from what you sent us in this nice actual pamphlet, I do like it. What made you decide on the Toros and the Robusto? And are you going to go any bigger, or are you just going to kind of keep those the way they are?
3: I'm going to keep them the way they are. The Toros and the Robustos are the two most popular sizes. That's what people tend to go for. Yeah, there's a community that likes the Gordos. Personally, I don't like the Gordos. It's more filler than anything. That wrapper is a huge amount of your flavor. That's why if you smoke a Lancero, it just blows you away. It tastes so different because you're tasting more of the wrapper, more of the binder. When you put more filler in there, you're pulling away from the wrapper and the binder. So I don't go anything larger than a 54 is about as large as I'll go as far as diameter is concerned. I have thought about doing some off, you know, like offshoots, maybe doing, you know, a Panatella or doing a Lancero. So just like a special release, but honestly, just haven't thought about that yet. I'm more concentrating on growing the brand, growing the line, so I have something for everyone.
4: So along those lines, let me pose this question to you.
3: On my shelf.
4: So along those lines, where do you see your company going in 5 years, 10 years down the road? What are your goals? What are your aspirations for the company?
3: Well, this answer always gets people. I don't really look at it in that manner because I don't care. The only place I want to go is up. I don't care how fast it goes. I don't care how slow it goes. I learned from my past that if you treat it like a business, you lose the passion. I can't speak for everybody. This is me. I run these like a business because I have to, but I treat them as it's just something I'm passionate about and I enjoy doing it. If I start to look at, you know, I need to hit this many lounges. I need to make sure we do this. Oh, this lounge hasn't ordered in 3 months. If you start thinking about that, you're about your money, not about the passion. Again, my opinion. So I don't look at, I could tell you what lounges carry my cigars. I couldn't tell you what I've sold. I have no idea. I don't look at it. I don't care. When an order comes through, I fill the order. We send it out. I put it in their file. Literally, I keep written files. I put it in their file. I put it away, and I don't look at it until I have to. I more concentrate on the customer service and the experience than I do with money and projections.
4: So simple is better for you. Keep it simple.
3: Yeah, because I've lived a complicated life, and I'm too old for that shit, bro. Like, I just want to relax.
4: Well, okay, so I got another question for you.
5: Go ahead.
4: So I got another question for you. It's that time of the show where OG asks this question a lot. I like to get to know the person behind the business and behind the cigar. So my question for you is, if you had 1 hour of uninterrupted time, no phone calls, no one bumping into your office or anything like that, you have 1 hour and you can sit there and smoke a cigar with anybody, past, present, or future, who would that be?
3: Probably my dad, because I did all of this after he passed away, and I would just love to see what he thought of it all.
4: Okay. Fantastic. Were you close with your father?
3: After I moved out. Yeah. You know, when you're living with your parents, you're not really, you don't like them too much, but I learned later in life that everything my dad was doing when we were young was to prep us for the harshness of this world. And I lost him when I was 35. So January of 2020, and so many things that he's told me in my past, if he would have told me, he wouldn't have prepped me for it. And I wouldn't have been ready for it to come. And I would just love to be able to see what he thought of all this. So
4: fantastic.
3: I absolutely sit down with him. I lost him too young. I can't begrudge him. I mean, he lived the life he wanted to live. And at the end of the day, I don't like being told what to do. And I'm certainly not going to tell somebody what to do. And he lived the life the way he wanted to live it, but he also paid the price.
4: Okay.
2: So I was looking at the book. I had to remember what it was. So I see you're now releasing a box press cigar as well.
3: Yeah.
2: At the PCA.
3: I'm going to, well, I don't have them yet. Box press is my favorite, but I don't want 10,000 SKUs. So what I'm trying to do, and I have a test batch coming up from the factory here on this next order. I'm taking the first four lines, the Primo Secondo Terzo and number 40, and I'm redoing them to have them in a box press. If that works, I'm going to release them in a box press sampler. They're not going to be released individually as box press. It'll just be in a sampler. So you'll get one Toro and one Robusto of the first four in a sampler. And that's just for people who love box press.
2: I'd be definitely interested in trying that because, you know,
3: you and me both.
2: Listen, you know what? It's funny you say that because I didn't know a whole lot about box press and what the reasoning was behind it until I had sat down at an event with Rick Rodriguez when he was with, after he started West Tampa, and he was explaining to me about the flatheads and why the box press cigars are always a little more flavorful than a regular cigar, is because when you're puffing on the cigar, you're sucking air in on the sides of your mouth, so it's pulling the smoke as it hits your palate. Like I didn't know that, and when he sat down and explained that to us, I've gone back and smoked box press cigars that I never thought about, and I've noticed that, and I've noticed exactly what he was saying.
3: Ricky's good people. I've known Ricky for quite a while. I love talking to him because everything with him is bro. I love talking to Ricky, but the dude is so knowledgeable. I love to pick his brain to see what he knows. Just because it'll help me in the future. And you know, I'm a huge subscriber of what's the point of having all this knowledge if I can't share it with you? Like, I don't believe in secret recipes, I don't believe in secret anything. I could give you every recipe that I've ever created. You ain't gonna make it like me. So what's the point of hiding it?
5: Correct.
3: So I share, and I love to talk to people like that because I didn't come from this industry. So I pick people's brains, like, you know, Tony Bellotto from La Barba Cigars, Lost and Found. He's my mentor. Him and his dad have two lounges over in Ohio. He was the first lounge to ever open an account with me. He's been my mentor ever since. I pick his brain. I pick Luis's brain, Ricky's brain. Had the pleasure of speaking with Jose Blanco about, you know, I'm doing a blend for my dad. It's called the Number 61. It's coming out next year. We'll premiere it in Vegas. And I was talking with Jose Blanco from Arturo Fuente, trying to get, you know, more information so I can make this a better cigar.
2: Jose is another one, like you said, wealth of
3: knowledge. Oh, he is. And luckily he took the time to actually chat with me, and he gave me a whole bunch of pointers.
2: I got connected with him through a shop of mine that I go to, and he was like, listen, if you're looking to get in the industry before you do, he said to me, call Jose. He goes, and I'll give you his number. You call Jose. And I got on the phone with Jose, and he was so insightful on how to start in the industry, like everything behind it. And he's like, you know, don't do this, do this. If you're going to do this, do this behind it. Make sure everything is, you know, in a line. And it's the wealth of knowledge that he had.
3: Yeah, he's good people. There's a lot of good people in this industry. You just gotta find them when they're not busy and talk to them.
5: Well, it's not only that. There's a lot of good people, but some of those good people don't want to share information with you because they think you're trying to take over their company. I don't want your company. I'm starting my own company. I have my own company. I don't need your company. I'm asking you for advice. That's all I'm asking you for.
2: They're afraid you're going to take their spot.
3: Yeah, but see, and that's the problem that I have with a lot of industries, not just this one, but a lot of industries. Bro, I'm not in competition with you. We don't make the same shit. Your story is not my story.
2: Right.
3: My story is I lived it. I was there. People read it. They're intrigued by it. The more you're intrigued by my story, the more willing you're going to be to try my cigars. The cigar will speak for itself. It's like you're either going to like it or you're not going to like it. There's no other way to look at it. But if you don't like my story, you're not going to give me an opportunity. Right. I'm not in competition with you. We're doing two completely different things. Now, if you and I had the same logo, just different name, we had the same blends. Okay, now we're in competition because we're literally mimicking each other. But I'm not in this to be in competition, man. This pie is huge, okay? There's enough for everybody. Because we all bring something different to the table. I don't play that game. Fuck that. I ain't got time for that shit.
2: Like, we've all seen, you know, you get a lot of people that are, when you're trying to start, nobody wants to help you until you find those few guys like you said, you know, like Ricky and Jose and all that, who are willing to work with you or give you advice and help you and kind of guide you in the right direction, where a lot of these other companies would just say, want nothing to do with
3: it. Well, I mean, I'll give you a I'll give you a prime example. Tony Bellotto, when I was at an Oliva event and back in 2022, and he said, I was talking to some people there, and I said, yeah, I'm coming out with my own brand. He overheard it, and he comes up, and he goes, you're starting your own brand? I said, yeah. And he goes, I'll take them when they come in. And I was like, who the fuck is this guy? I didn't even know who he was. And somebody told me afterwards, you know, who he was. And I walked up to him when the event was over, and I says, how come you're helping me? You don't even try my cigars. I don't even have cigars for you to try. He goes, I know what it's like to be the new guy. Somebody helped me. I'm going to help you. And in the future, when somebody needs your help, you help them.
5: Well, listen, now let's talk about that, because we're putting out our own cigars, Turnbuckles and Stokes. And I got to send the guy the money for the test blends. So we're going to put them out. We're going to pre-order. If you would like some, let us know, and I'll send you a five-pack, and you can test them and let me know if you want them.
3: I'll absolutely do it, because, again, the only way to get into my boutique humidor is I got to know you, and now I know you.
2: And this is something we've been looking at. We decided to do, like, a limited run.
5: And this is before, and no disrespect, this is before OG came back. OG was with us.
2: We didn't even know we were left. I kept it a secret for like 2 weeks before I released it, because nothing was said and done yet with our past person we were working with. We kind of got screwed on that end of the deal, pricing-wise. So we went with somebody else that we can actually, you know, price decently, that people will be afforded an opportunity to try. So,
3: yep, pricing's everything right now. That's why I said I've never raised my prices for anything. I mean, I eat all those costs because, you know, we live in a weird world, man. And without getting too heavy into it, it's been a real shit show for about good 10, 15 years now. And it's just, it keeps going down, and things are so up in the air. Cigars are a luxury. They're not a must in life. And people are getting real cautious where they spend their money. So if I jump on the bandwagon and I start raising my costs, I'm going to lose these potential customers. Right. Like a lot of my lounges, they always tell me that they're excited that I never change my prices, because as more and more companies raise their prices, these guys are forced to look for cheaper alternatives. But then when they turn around and they spend $12 on one of my Toros, they're like, wow, this for, you know, $12, I will smoke this every day. Okay, well, you never gave me a chance because you were smoking this. And not that there's anything wrong with that. But now that you're being forced into a different avenue, now you're giving me a shot. So price is everything. Price is everything.
2: 100%. Because the person we were working with, just to kind of tell you where our pricing was, we were working with a broker who was helping us out. And our pre-order price for a 4-pack was $110. Yeah, that was his price.
3: U.S. dollars or pesos?
5: U.S. dollars,
2: unfortunately.
5: He said
2: I knew it wasn't going to go anywhere. I had a feeling, but again, he gave us the opportunity to work with him. And when things didn't work, we just went back to the drawing board. We reworked it. We found somebody else. And now instead of a 4-pack for $110, they'll be able to get 2 5-packs at that price.
3: Wow.
2: So like you said, it's the pricing is the key, and then you got to find somebody that's willing to work with you. And when you can find the price point that you're looking for, then it's like, okay, now I know what I can charge. Instead of, you know, wholesale to you, let's just say at $10, you might be getting it wholesale to you at $3 to $4, maybe even $5 at most.
5: So let's get back to La Vega. So where can everybody find your cigars? Can they order from you directly? Do they have to go to Oakdale Cigars?
2: Like another, I know you're in Oakdale Cigar Vault and a few other places.
3: Yeah, so I'm I'm in lounges in New York, Ohio, Pennsylvania, Virginia, West Virginia, both Carolinas, Florida, Kentucky, and one in Nevada. But no, I do not sell direct to consumer. 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
2: Which, you know, it's funny you bring that up because this is going to talk the last probably, it's going to talk for a while, but it's become a big thing lately. 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
3: 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That's just what it comes, you know, that's what it comes down to. 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I'm lucky I even have Instagram. 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
2: Right.
3: But I'm not with any massive online retailer. So, like, you got to get them from a lounge, and I'm not sending them to you directly. It's just not how I roll. You got to go to a brick and mortar to get them.
2: That's a big thing, because there are some companies that not only sell to the brick and mortar, but then also, you know, do direct consumer as well.
3: Yeah, I don't do that, because again, what's the point of having a brick and mortar support 100%. If I'm going to take away their business?
2: 100%. And you know, like you said, the ones that a few of them that you said you happen to work with, I know Slippery Rock, like you said, is one of them that is a brick and mortar, but also ships as well.
3: Yeah, because I mean, if I'm gonna sell them myself, I mean, yeah, let's be real, I can make more money on them because it's my own product that I'm selling now to people. 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
2: Right.
5: Correct. And a lot of people. 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
3: Yep.
5: I'd rather you go to the brick and mortar.
3: Yep, 100%. I support my brick and mortars more than anything. 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He will send them to you.
2: And I think that's where the lost art is, because, you know, I think what a lot of consumers sometimes don't understand is, on your end, is if they're buying from a brick and mortar that buys from you, they're supporting you while supporting the brick and mortar, which in turn makes both of you guys. Because they're ordering and selling out, and then they're reordering from you.
3: Yep.
2: So that's what I try to explain to a lot of people, is I'm like, you might be misunderstanding how that kind of chain works, but you buy from the place, wherever you order from, even if it's a brick and mortar that ships, when they sell out, they have to turn and buy from the manufacturer, who then still makes money because you're still supporting them just, you know, down the line.
3: So, look, man, I'll be honest with you, man. I've lost my way in the past. Okay, I don't hide anything. I lived it. It's out there. Matter of fact, if you Google my name, Google remembers more than I fucking remember. I don't remember shit. But I've lost my way before, and that's why I'm at the mentality I am now, where my passion is just going to carry on. It's no more about money. I'll be provided what I'm supposed to be provided. The Lord works in mysterious ways. That's where I'll leave it. I'm not going to get into a religious battle with anybody, but that's just my theory on it. It's my faith on it. I'm not out for that money. I'm out to put good cigars in people's hands and hope that they enjoy it.
4: My man, I absolutely adore your honesty, your authenticity, and I think it reflects in your business. And you know, to kind of circle back to that loyalty to your customers, that dude, that's more valuable than any monetary amount, because right, you're going to get your customers keep coming back, whether a brick and mortar ordering from you or folks going into your nice lounge and hanging out. They're going to keep coming back because you are who you are. So I commend you for that, my man. I appreciate that.
3: I appreciate it. I've lived a hell of a life, and it, I've learned what not to do, and I don't like liars. I'm not a liar. And you know, this is what you get. If you don't like it, don't fucking listen. I don't hide my thoughts. I don't hide my views. I don't hide. I've been in kitchens professionally 17 years. I have a mouth on me, and it gets me in trouble a lot. It really does. But at the end of the day, there's one thing that you can say is that I will never lie to you. You may not like what I have to say, but I'm 100% going to tell you the truth. And sometimes the truth comes at a cost.
5: You know what? That's like me with wrestling. Dude, I wrestled for 25 years. And people say to me, Aaron, Dave, you don't hold your tongue. I said, why should I hold my tongue? You either like me or you don't. You like what I say? You don't like what I say? I care less. I'm going home to my wife and my kids. What do I care what you say? I don't care. Yep. It doesn't matter.
3: Look, my mom always tells people he wasn't raised that way. He never used to talk like that. You know what? You're right. You're right, Ma. I never used to talk. But you know what? The world didn't apologize for making me this way. I sure as shit ain't going to apologize for becoming this way. Right. But I'm old, brother. Like, I'll be 42 this year. I ain't got time for games anymore. My circle shrinks every day. I want good. It's not that I don't want to be around people. I want quality people in my circle. And most of the guys and gals that hang out in the cigar lounge, they are top-notch quality people. I'll talk your fucking ear off all day long. But if I don't like your vibe, we're done. We're done. Well,
5: that's like when me and Joey go to lounges. Somebody will sit down and start talking. I'm like, bro, what is that? That's just, oh, this is a great cigar. I said, bro, that's a $100 cigar. Yeah, and it's really great. I said, bro, I put the $100 cigar against my $25 cigar, against my $10 cigar. No. I said, smoke what you like. Enjoy it. I hope it blesses, because I'm not spending $100 on a fucking,
3: I mean, I'm a cigar enthusiast, so I will one time, and then I'll see, was that worth it? So when I do ratings for all the cigars that I smoke, because I actually keep physical journals, like I actually write with a fountain, like a gold fountain pen, and I write physical reviews on this stuff. I have what I call cost to enjoyment. If you smoke a cigar and you spend $15 on that cigar and you're like, man, this thing was fucking bananas. I love this cigar. And then you smoke a $20 cigar and you're like, it was good, but it wasn't $20 good. Well, your cost to enjoyment ratio wasn't right. I've smoked $100 cigars. I'm like, this is fucking phenomenal. But I would smoke it maybe once a year on a special occasion, maybe grab a couple, put it in there. But I've also smoked $8 cigars that blew me away. Matter of fact, I smoked one the other day. What the hell was it? El Rey del Mundo. The Oscuro. $8. That thing had so much flavor for $8. That's a great cigar for $8. I would spend $8 on, I'd buy two boxes of those things because I know what I'm getting.
2: Oh, and that's a big thing. That's what I try to tell people is again, everybody's got a different budget for cigars. But you know, you do make a valid point of a cost to enjoyment. If you're spending $50 and that cigar wasn't worth it to you, then you, in a sense, just lost $50.
3: Well, you didn't lose. You learned that you'll never smoke that again.
5: Correct. There you go. See, that's the key word. You learn.
3: See, I don't believe in. I don't believe in losing. I mentor high school kids that are getting ready to go to college, and I tell them all the same thing in life. I win or I learn. I never lose, because in every losing situation, you have a lesson to learn. And if you learned a lesson, did you really lose?
5: Nope.
3: It's a win-win.
5: Right.
3: I mean, yeah, I fucked up. I don't ever want to do that again, but I learned a lesson.
5: So how many people, and this is out of curiosity for me and my son and OG, how many people do you get in your lounge that sit there and smoke on the weekend?
3: I've got 9 out there right now. I one of them's watching it so I could come back here and do this with you guys.
5: My man, good luck. Wow. We appreciate him.
2: That's
5: good.
2: You get a lot of places that don't even get one.
3: Yeah, well, for me, it's, and you'll know when you come down and you see it, it's the way I was taught in the resorts, the Five Diamond resorts, the fine dining restaurants. It's not the food, because let's face it, at the end of the day, these cigars that I have here are the cigars you're going to go get 15 miles down the road. It comes down to the environment. It comes down to the experience. I'm trying to provide a certain experience for you that's going to make you comfortable to where you're going to want to stay here. That's what I'm giving you. Like, that's what you're getting here. You could buy, I do carry AJ Fernandez. I got the Decenio and the New World Red in there. You could buy that Decenio for the same price down the road, but maybe on that lounge, you're going to walk in, grab it, and leave because just something don't feel right to you. But you're going to come here, and you're going to sit down, and you're going to smoke that. You know what? You sit down and you smoke. You can help yourself to a dram. We don't charge for booze. We don't charge for espressos. We don't charge for nothing. You sit down. You have you buy a cigar. Help yourself to whatever whiskeys, ports, sherries, whatever's on the shelf. And let's have a conversation. At the end of the day, it's about the fellowship. I just want to shoot the shit with good people. And that's how the lounge was designed. That's how this whole La Vega was designed. It's personable. I want the one-on-one with you.
4: That's fantastic. You brought up the perfect analogy for restaurants and cigars. I'll share a quick experience with you. I went to a high-end steakhouse many years ago, and it had a fantastic experience. The wait staff was awesome. The manager came over at the end of the meal, made sure everything was good. We got a little history on the restaurant, the establishment, the grounds that the building was built on. I had a fantastic time. That restaurant expanded a chain into the local area, and I was very hesitant because I know in the restaurant community, staff exchange, they go from restaurant to restaurant trying to obviously get more money or a better experience themselves. And I thought, in my area, it's going to be the same people serving it that I already know from the restaurants that I go to that have probably migrated over there. And sure enough, I spent the extra money. I went to that restaurant that was locally, and I had a horrible experience. I was no attention by the staff. The food was the same quality, but I just didn't enjoy myself, and I haven't been back since to that establishment. So you're doing the right things, man. You've got the right mentality for your customers near or far, and keeping your loyalty to them and their experience with your lounge, your cigars. You're doing it fantastic, man. I'm really loving this interview. This is fantastic.
3: Well, I appreciate the kind words, but I learned I'm a very loyal person. Most Italians are, until you give me a reason not to. I love hard. I hate fast. That's what it comes down to. You give me a reason to hate you and we're done. You're dead to me. But the way I was trained in culinary, it's not just culinary. It's full service. Like in college, I went to Le Cordon Bleu. I got my associates from Le Cordon Bleu in Las Vegas and a diploma from Le Cordon Bleu International in Paris. And we weren't just taught the kitchen. We were taught hospitality. We were taught the front of the house. We actually had to go and serve in the college restaurant to people. And when you walk in, I'm going to use this analogy here, although it's not entirely true because there is a difference in cuts of meat. But If you go to Applebee's, okay, and you order a steak, right, but you go to this fine dining restaurant and you order a steak, barring there are actually some differences, let's just say steak is steak, okay? What are you really paying for? Why is this steak at Applebee's $20, but this steak over at this fine dining restaurant is like $60? You're paying for the atmosphere. You're paying for the attention to detail. When you walk into a fine dining restaurant, you see white tablecloth. And when you walk down, no matter which way you look, the stemware is in perfect alignment. Just like Arlington National Cemetery, the flatware is perfectly placed on the table. You could run a fucking string from one corner to the other and everything is in a line. You're paying for that. You're paying for the ambiance. You're paying for the attention by your wait staff, by your maitre d's. You're paying for the, you know, we don't rush the food. When in a fine dining restaurant, it's a lot of communication. It's not just, oh, put it in the window. Like, nothing against Applebee's. I do like Applebee's every once in a while. But, you know, you put it, oh, my steak's done, I'm going to put it in the window. Well, bro, I ordered that steak medium rare. You didn't communicate with the saute station, and now my steak is getting overcooked. In the fine dining restaurants, it's more communication than you can imagine. Let's say I'm on the grill. I'm working a grill. I've got, let's say I'm doing a veal Milanese, right? I got this on. I peek around the corner. I talk to the saute station. I say, yo, on table, you know, 15, I need 4 minutes on this veal Milanese. I'm letting him know when I'm going to put that bitch in the window. Because when it goes out as a table, not just piece by piece. And we want nothing sitting in the window for more than 60 seconds. When it comes to you, it has to be ready to consume right now as a table. I put that attention to detail in everything I do for LaVega. You're literally getting my training in hospitality in LaVega. Not just LaVega Cigars, LaVega Lounge, period. You're getting that training with everything LaVega.
2: That's a big thing, that you've taken that training and, you know, kind of put it into your lounge and your cigars. It does show. 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Now, as we're winding down,
4: excuse me.
2: As far as ordering wise, if a lounge or a shop wants to order from you, is there a minimum requirement?
3: I have no minimums. The number one thing that I hear everybody complain about, all my retailing partners complain about, aside from the price hikes, is minimums, myself included. I will not talk to a company if they have a minimum. I don't care if you want a box. I don't care if you want 100 boxes. You get what you want. I don't require that you carry anything. Not everybody smokes Connecticuts. Why would you waste your money bringing Connecticuts in if you know your clientele is not going to buy them? If you want to carry my brand, you reach out to myself. Matter of fact, my business line, I'm probably the only one that does this. You call my business line, you're talking to me. You're not talking to, you know, 10 different people to get to me. You're literally talking to me. If you're in a certain territory, call one of my reps. No matter what you do, at the end of the day, when the account is set up and finalized, you're getting a call from me. One, to thank you for taking the chance on my brand. And two, so you have my number. You got a problem, you call me directly. If not, talk to my reps. My reps are great people. But if you need something, you've got my number. Call me.
4: Bro, if I ever start a lounge, I am calling you and I am picking your brain. So when the phone rings, know that you're going to be on more than 5 minutes.
3: Okay. I'm down. I don't hide nothing, man. I'll share it. Hopefully you don't make the same mistakes I did.
4: Man, this has been a wealth of knowledge. I mean, you have been so open. I can't state it enough, man. I just appreciate the candor. That's what I appreciate. I'll say it a million times. I am attracted to authentic people. If you're an a-hole, I can appreciate that because I know what I'm getting. If you're a nice guy, I can appreciate that because I know what I'm getting. But if you're that little snake in between, I want nothing to do with you because I have no idea who you are or what you're about. That's just that's how I am.
3: I don't like leaving things to chance. I look at how I operate. I attribute it to dating. Let's take dating. Okay. You find this girl or this guy, whatever you prefer, and you start dating. Both sides put on the best face that they possibly can because they want to present their best side. And then a year down the line, you move in together, and now you're starting to see shit that you didn't know that person did coming from both sides. Now you have to relearn what you're doing because now it's like you're dating a whole new person. The way I operate is I'm giving you the nitty gritty right now. If you choose to stay in this relationship, God bless you. But you know who I am. You're not going to wake up one day and go, who the fuck is this guy? Nope. You see it right now. You see it right now. That's how I look at it. Oh, plus, I told you, I don't like liars. I'm not a liar. I don't like liars. And in this world that we live in currently, there's a lot of fake people. Mm-hmm. And I just don't have time for that shit. I want real people. I don't care if you're religious. I don't care if you're deep into politics. I don't care if you're white, you're black, you're Chinese. I don't care. My wife's Filipino. My sister-in-law is Mexican. I don't care. You know what I care about? Are you enjoying that cigar in your hand? No, then let's get you one that you will enjoy. That's all right. I care about. Are you having a good time? Are you living today like it's your last day? Because you know what? Tomorrow is never a guarantee.
4: No, sir.
3: So no, live sir. It, bro. Live it.
4: Mm-hmm. Mm-hmm.
2: I mean, listen, I've had a blast having you on. Thank you again. I can't thank you enough for coming on. Definitely would love to do this again for sure.
3: I'm always down, man. I love doing this shit.
2: You know what? This is a good way for, I tell everybody, you know, we get to talk to guys like you and brands that we see all over or we've heard of, and we finally get to sit down and have the conversation. And you learn so much, Justin, even if it's an hour, half hour, hour and a half, you learn so much about that person and that brand, you know, that makes people want to try your cigar if they haven't already.
4: When are we going? When are we going, Joey? You got to get down there.
2: It's like an eight-hour ride.
3: I'm open every day of the year, man. I'll tell you what. You know, certain people in this industry have titles that was bestowed upon them. Like Rocky Patel was dubbed the hardest working guy in the industry, and rightfully so. The dude didn't come from the industry. Matter of fact, I was at PCA for the first time in New Orleans this year. And I was actually able to go up to Rocky and thank him for what he did because I didn't come from this industry. So what he did in this industry and how he made it was it's appreciated by young brands like me. But he was dubbed the hardest working guy in the industry. Michael Herklotz, I know him very well. He was dubbed the best dressed in the industry. If anybody says La Vega Cigars, I want them to know that I'm the realest motherfucker in this industry. I'm not pulling punches. What you see is what you get. But I'm also very personable. You want to talk? Let's talk. You want to fight? Let's fight. You want to drink coffee? Let's drink coffee. Whatever your pleasure.
4: Well, although they didn't know. They know now.
3: I don't want to fight. Yeah, they know.
4: They didn't. They know now. So.
2: Well, listen, guys, go down if you're in that area. Go to the La Vega Lounge, get your La Vega cigars, and try the only one that you can't get anywhere else. It's the in-house.
3: Yes, do it. I do have a few events coming up. I don't know if anybody, any of your viewers or you guys are able to join, but the next one up is July 13th. I will be at the Cigar Vault in Oakdale. I'll actually be rolling cigars on the spot. That is their Veterans Night. After that, I don't have my whole calendar with me, but I know I'll also be in Buffalo, New York, doing a blending event. My blending events, I try to do them a little different. So I got real tired of the standard event where you go in, it's like, oh, buy five of this, get this free. Buy 10 of this, get this swag. Like, I hate that shit. So what I do is I call it a blending event. I go in, I bring in whole leaf tobacco. We smoke individual tobacco leaves, and I build blends on the spot, and I want you to see how I blend a cigar. I'm literally teaching you how I blend a cigar. Now, so August 6th.
2: Is that Buffalo? Is that Nickel City Cigars?
3: No, Buffalo Cigars. That's Orchard Park. Okay. Location.
2: Yep, I've heard of them.
4: Downtown or the big facility they have?
3: The Orchard Park one.
4: The Orchard Park one? Okay.
3: Yeah. I'll be there August 6th doing a blending event. Then I'll be back up for Buffalo Cigar Fest in September. Erie, it's late August. I'll be at Mill Creek Cigar Lounge in late August. I'm doing a blending event there. TIFF in Ohio, we're scheduling one. I mean, we got a bunch that we're scheduling, but these blending events, no secrets, right? I'm literally showing you how I blend a cigar. You're actually going to be hands-on blending this cigar with me, and it's a custom blend that I designed specifically for these blends. Matter of fact, there's four tobaccos in this. It has an Ecuadorian Connecticut wrapper, it has a Dominican binder, it has a Colombian Seco, and it has a, wow, words are hard today. Fuck is the other? Oh, Criollo 98 Lajero. Each one of those tobaccos you can find in each of the first four blends of my cigars.
4: We're going to Buffalo, dude. We're going to Buffalo.
2: Long as I'm I think
3: tickets are $20 or $25, something like that. But if you call up there and want to ask them, talk to Sean. He's the one that I deal with. But August 6th, okay. It's a Thursday. I will be there doing a blending event.
4: Awesome. Awesome. Fantastic interview, dude. You're awesome. Love it.
3: You're not so bad yourself.
2: I've had a blast on this one. The cigars, again, speak for themselves. They are good. They are.
3: I appreciate it, man.
2: And the price point, even from Slippery Rock, isn't bad. For the three-pack sampler, it's a fantastic price. I think it's like $29 or $30, something like that.
3: Yeah, those are the Toros. So the Toros retail at $12 a piece. The Robustos retail at $9.50 a piece. Now, that's Pennsylvania prices. I can't tell you. Every state has a different tax, so I don't know other states.
2: New York, forget it. It would be like a $12, $13
3: Robusto. Bro, let me tell you something. I about had a fucking heart attack. When Buffalo Cigars first brought my line in, I about had a fucking heart attack. I'm watching him do the numbers, and he wrote down $15.50 or $15.75. And I looked at him. I said, Sean, what the hell is this? He goes, well, that's what I have to charge. I said, Oro, no, you ain't. This is not a $15 cigar. It was never designed to be a $15. He goes, in the state of New York, that is a $15 cigar. I said, ain't nobody going to buy this shit. And he goes, oh, they will. And they do. But it's because your state has a ridiculous tax.
2: 75%.
3: Oh,
4: 75%. In August, it's going to, it looks like it's going to pass. It's going to go up to 95%.
2: For at that point, a Robusto that's $9.50 is going to cost me almost $20.
4: Yeah, it is.
2: I don't think it's good. They're also trying to pass a generational tobacco ban.
4: Yes, they are. That's getting close too.
3: That's for a whole nother episode because I got a lot to say on that.
2: We touched on that on another episode, and I'm like, I could do 3.5 hours on this because it makes no sense. Makes none.
4: Nope.
2: I'm like, that's a whole nother episode if I ever really want to piss people off and give my opinion on what I think. I'm like, I could film a whole episode by myself about what I think of that band. It's insane. Well, this has been another fun episode of Turnbuckles and Stogies.
4: Aaron, thank you, man.
3: Thank you, guys. Appreciate it.
2: Appreciate it. And we'll see you next week with Shaffo Collection and Series 40 at the same time. Let's see how this works out.
4: See you guys.
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Mi gente, welcome to the Motivated Mindset with me, your host, Jose Antonio Flores. If you don't know, you better ask somebody up in here. Yay, yay. Look, I am your host here to make it happen, Captain. I'm a proud Latino born in New York City, straight out of the Bronx, raised in Brooklyn. That New York flavor, that hustle, that grit. Look at here. It shaped me to who I am, built me today, and everything I do. In this chapter of my life, I wear a few different hats other than this cool one I'm wearing right now. I'm a motivational speaker, certified personal trainer, certified end-of-life death doula. But behind every title is one mission, una misión, to serve people, because I know what struggle feels like. I know what pain feels like. And I know what it means, como se dice, to fight your way toward a purpose. Every day, my mission is simply to inspire, to uplift, to challenge, to remind people that no matter where you come from, no matter what life throws at you, you can redefine your life through faith, discipline, resilience, and relentless drive. That's why this podcast exists. The Motivated Mindset is where we talk about resilience. We talk about culture. We talk about healing. We talk about leadership, discipline, optimism, and the courage it takes to keep moving adelante, forward, when life hits you hard. We keep it real here, people. New York City real, straight talk, because you know why? I'm a combat veteran who probably served 30 años, 30 years in the United States Army. Before we get rolling, I want to send a powerful salute to all my veterans, service members, and first responders. Mucho respeto, much respect. And while we're talking about service, I want to acknowledge another group that has a profound impact on my life. Women. Having been raised by strong Latino women and having served alongside women throughout my 30-year service in the Army career, I've had the privilege of witnessing firsthand just how powerful and capable and inspiring women truly are. I've seen women lead soldiers through some of the most challenging, como se dice, environments, right? Imaginable. I've watched them command units, manage complex missions, mentor future leaders, and excel under pressure. Some of the most competent, resilient, and outstanding leaders I've ever served with were women. Their strength wasn't measured solely by rank or by position. It was measured by the character, by courage, by wisdom, and by their ability to bring people together and accomplish the mission. That's why women empowerment is something I deeply believe in. In fact, if you look around my life today, and most of my tribe consists of incredible women, leaders, entrepreneurs, coaches, professionals, mothers, veterans, and friends who continue to inspire me todo el día with their resilience, determination, and heart. You know, I've learned that empowering women isn't about giving them it's about giving them a voice, como dice. They've always had one, but it's about making sure that voice is heard, respected, and celebrated, you know? Now, one last thing before we start. If you vibe with what you hear, right? If this conversation inspires you, if you appreciate the interviews, the energy, yay, yay, what's up? You know what I'm saying? All I ask, support the social media. You know, go on there, take a picture, support my YouTube channel, support the social media, because that's how we're able to bring you episode with awesome contact, awesome guests, you know, and you might be able to share this with somebody who needs a little bit, yay, yay, motivation up in here. You know what I'm saying? So, you know, let's do this, because it's all about purpose driven, making sure that we get those people. So

0: author of From Clearance to Priceless, a powerful guide that challenges women to stop settling and reclaim their self-worth and rewrite their story. She also is the author of 28,000 Days, Make Yours Count, a reminder that life is precious and it's too short not to live with intention, purpose, and urgency. As the host of the Unfiltered with Cara podcast and the Laptop Lifestyle Lawyer podcast, Cara continues to inspire and equip women around the world, el mundo entero, with practical tools, strategies, and encouragement to build successful, authentic, and joyful lives. Today, we're going to have a real conversation about, como se dice, self-worth, resilience, success, personal growth, and what it truly means to stop settling for less than you deserve. We'll dive into Cara's journey, her mission, and how each of us can step into our value, own our story, and reach our fullest potential. So please help me welcome our guests. Give me a moment. Here we go.
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0: Cara, welcome to the podcast.
2: Thank you, Jose. Thank you for having me. I'm so excited. Let me tell you something. Your intro is like, I was just waiting. I was loving it, and I love the little jumping back and forth in Spanish and coming back and what you stand for. I'm so honored to be here. Thank you for having me.
0: Thank you, ma'am. You know, in New York, we talk a lot of Spanglish. You know, that's how we talk. It's like, you know, I was walking. Me no enter. Yeah, it's just.
2: Yes.
0: Ma'am, it just happened. But no, we're just excited that you are here, and it's going to be stupendous. That's how I'm going to put it.
2: Yes. But
0: before you became a lawyer, before you became all these great things, ¿quién es Cara? Who are you? Where are you from?
2: Okay, well, you know, the funny thing is, you know, because you keep talking about New York, like New York is your thing. I'm from New York, too. I don't know if you knew that. So I was actually born in New York.
0: Okay.
2: But my parents relocated back to Haiti when I was 6 months old. So I grew up in Haiti. I'm Caribbean, and I grew up there. Very, you know, charmed life, charmed childhood. Unfortunately, when I was 14 years old, my father was actually murdered back home. And so life took a very steep, dark turn quick, early. And so when you talk about resilience, when you talk about, you know, having to overcome challenges and things like that, it met me early, right? Early, I was 14. He was only 42 when that happened as well. And so there was something that got stirred in me, though, that I wasn't going to let that take me out of the game. It was too early, right? So, you know, you get things happen in life where you're at a fork. And you have to decide, am I going to let this knock me down, or am I going to, you know, just truck along? And so truck along I did. I moved to New York a few years after that. So I was about 16 years old. Mm-hmm. And that's where I did my last year of high school, went to college in New York on Long Island, and fast forward, decided to go to law school. I really wanted to, because I had a stupendous father, right? So I really wanted to make the guy proud and really show the world that even though he was only in my life for the 14 years, you know, that he was around, that I had gained enough of a foundational, you know, solid foundation that I could go ahead and make something great of myself. So I decided to go to law school. So I came down to South Florida to do that. And lo and behold, I graduated law school, sat for the Florida bar. And when I was waiting for the Florida bar results, I found out that I had passed a different test, and it was a pregnancy test. I was like, okay, God, that was not what I was thinking I was going to do, because I was wanting to make partner in a firm. You know, you have these ideas of how life is supposed to play out, and then plot twist, right? And so When I had my son, one thing was for sure, and two things were for certain. I wanted to be a mom, and I wanted to be a present mom. Right, so right. I just, I,

0: had to figure out a way to make money, even though I did end up passing the bar and I had this job with this attorney, but he did not, he was not about that flexibility and all of that. And early on, I knew that I wanted to have the flexibility to be present with my son. And so after my maternity leave, it was about that time for me to go back to work. Didn't want to do that. And I prayed real hard because I do have a very close personal relationship with the man upstairs. So I said, sir, I'm going to need you. You sent this baby. I'm going to need you to do, you know, you got to figure this out. Yes. Right. And so, so how he figured it out was I was walking out of Target and a woman offers me a facial with Mary Kay Cosmetics. And if you've never heard of Mary Kay, it's a multi-level marketing direct sales company. And I did the facial with her. And I will tell you that by the end of our time together, I became a Mary Kay consultant as a licensed attorney for $100. I bought my starter kit, which was how I always say, you know, I bought my freedom for $100 because I built that business, made my first six figures with that business. And that little, because everybody was like, oh, that little beauty business funded my law firm that is now 17 years old. And so that's kind of, you know, how I got to that. Those were my beginnings. You know, it was very unconventional. Mm-hmm. It was not linear at all. And one of the things that I really am big on when I speak to women is, you know, stop wanting your life to be different than what it is. You know, we all get a hand of cards, you know, when it's like going to a blackjack table, right? You get a hand and you got to play the heck out of that hand. That's what you have to do. You can't resist the hand. You can't wish the hand to be different. You know, this is your hand. And so that's what I did. My hand was very unconventional. It was not what I had, you know, if I had to think up of a hand to get, I would not have my dad leave the picture at just 14 years old, you know? But that was my hand and I played it. And lo and behold, what I came to realize is even when I was practicing law, my days in Mary Kay stirred up something in me that I didn't even know I had, which was I had a gift to motivate women. And I was thirsting for that when I was practicing. I would serve my clients and do my thing, but there was something about empowering women that I just, it did it for me. And then I couldn't do it when I was doing law. And so, so what happened was at some point, I had been practicing, I think it was about 10 years at that point. And I was very successful running a virtual law firm. I had never had an office when I started. I mapped my law business was mapped after the direct sales model of Mary Kay. It was virtual from day one and way before COVID made virtual sexy. I was doing that. I was on Zoom way before y'all knew about Zoom. Okay. I had a virtual assistant way before virtual assistants were a thing. Right. And so I wanted to teach women how to do what I was doing because I saw that I was successful. I was able to balance being a mom and being and having a career. And a lot of my friends who went to law school with me couldn't do that because they had these, you know, jobs that required them to be billing all types of hours in order to earn their living. And some of them had toothbrushes in their drawers, in their desk drawers. That's how demanding on their time, their practice or the jobs that they were at, their legal jobs were. And so I decided to start teaching women how to start virtual law firms and scale them. That's where the Laptop Lifestyle Lawyer brand was birthed. So it was about teaching other women lawyers how to start their firms, how to scale so that they could have the time and money freedom that they actually went to school for. You know, it's like law school will teach you how to go work for somebody, but it doesn't teach you how to convert your own law degree into cash for yourself. And so I was doing that, and I still am considered the laptop lifestyle lawyer. But then, of course, life, when life be lifing, you know, it teaches you other things about yourself. Yes. You know, through divorce and betrayal and things and heartbreak, I learned, you know, that I had some wounds that I needed to take a look at, and so on and so forth, which is how the writing started. And so, you know, I was always just leaning into what life was pushing me to do. 28,000 Days was the first book that I wrote. And it was really about the urgency of living because, you know, like I said, I've watched a man full of life be taken out of this plane at only 42 years old. And 28,000 days is the average lifespan of a human being, which is about 75 years. And so so I wrote that. And then fast forward from Clearance to Priceless, it's really, I call it a main character guide. And I spell character K-A-R-A.
1: Right,
0: you know?
1: I saw that.
0: Right. So it's really a guide to reclaiming your self-worth because I found myself on the clearance rack in relationships, you know, having an abandonment wound from the man I originally loved leaving early. I didn't know I had an abandonment wound. I didn't even know I had a wound. Right.
1: Right.
0: But life will have you go inward and say, okay, why am I creating these patterns? Why is, you know, and if you ask the right questions, you'll find your answers. And so that's really what brought me to this point where this is becoming actually the work of my life, which is to speak on stages, get on podcasts like this, you know, be a keynote for events, you know, helping women see themselves in a positive light because, you know, we are all uniquely created and so beautifully created. And many times we allow what happened to us to determine the value we place on ourselves. And I'm like, no, it all happened for you, sis. It all happened for you. It was always character development. You're her. You're her. Yes. So let's lean into that energy and show up in the world, you know, to do the thing that you're here to do, because again, you only have 28,000 days and then you're out of here.
1: That's
0: so,
1: right.
0: Yeah.
1: No, Kata, that is stupendous. That's awesome. No, that's a lot to unpack, but you know what? That's okay.
0: Because hey, you asked me a question. I answered your question.
1: No, that's like one of the answers, like one-stop shop. That is stupendous. No, that is really good. But you're right, because when you pass that second test, it would have stopped a lot of women for saying, oh, I got to drop out of law school. I can't do it. But you chose, you know, to do the other way. And it worked. That's what women need to hear. Yes. No, that is, I'm really, that's awesome. I like that. I like that. And we have a question that came in while you were speaking and somebody said, right here, and how do you balance being a lawyer, CEO, author, coach, while staying aligned with your purpose? Sally from Minnesota.
0: Well, I will tell you, some people think that balance is like you always got everything
1: right?
0: I don't, and I'm not gonna pretend that I do. Sometimes, like right now, I'm really putting a lot of energy into growing the coaching business. So there's, you know, some things, it's just one person, right? So I'm doing it all. But what I am doing is I am answering all the calls on my life. I am not leaving because I'm practicing law, then I can't coach because this is who I am. No, I am a multifaceted being. I'm a mom. Mm-hmm. I'm also a sister. I am also a friend, and I'm also a lawyer, and I'm also a coach, and I'm also an author. And I know that these are all talents and gifts that have been buried inside of me. Mm-hmm. And one thing I'm not going to do is die with my music unplayed. So I'm playing all the various instruments that I'm skilled for along the way. And sometimes things have to take a little bit of a backseat so I could grow this. So sometimes, you know, the podcast, I may not be able to record as much because I'm you know, I'm traveling, like right now I'm traveling on a book tour. So there's a balance, and yes, sometimes yes. Things cannot be always smooth sailing. And the reason why I really love, and thank you for asking this question, Sally, because I want women to know that you don't have to have it all together all the time. It's okay. And it's okay for you to dance with your various talents and dance with the various projects that you are working on and move them forward at their pace. And it's cool, right? And so there's no right way to do anything. It's your way. It's whatever works for you.
1: Mm-hmm. Wow. And we have another question. And this one said, how do you remind yourself your value is inherited and not negotiated? Call from Quebec, Canada.
0: Well, I realize that the things that I've had to overcome in my life, mm-hmm. And the character that I am and the resilience that I'm built, with, and all of those things, I have a particular story. I have a particular way that I see life that nobody else has. And that's the same for you, Jose. You know, you have a lens through which you experience the world, that you communicate with people. You have a heart that is just different because of how you grew up and where you're from. Like you say, you're from Brooklyn and New York and all the things. You've got a flavor to you that nobody can beat you at being you. Same as me. I know my special sauce is mine and mine only. So that's also why there's no need to try to compete. I ain't competing with you because I'm in my lane, you're in your lane. Right. And I want to honor you where you are. And I want to, and I honor myself where I am. Yeah. And so when you say, how do I, how can I really be sitting in my worth? My worth is the fact that I'm the only me that exists. That's where my worth is drawn out of. And that's where I want women and men to draw their worth from, not from what you do, not from who, what you create out there, but who you are and in your story and in your, the values that you, that you operate from, and the people who helped you become, your parents who raised you, I grew up in Haiti. That's something that's special about me, right? Having gone through the experience that I went through and living on the island and then coming here and going to New York and all the flavors that puts on me, right? That's how I know my worth. My worth is embedded in my life's trajectory, story, journey, and who I am at my core.
1: Cool beans. Thank you for that question, Carl. And, I have a question. Why do you think many women struggle to recognize their value and advocate for themselves? What you were saying.
0: Many times we allow what happened to us in our lives to mean something that it doesn't mean. So, and listen, I'm guilty of that too. I had to rewrite the script. This is why I wrote this book, and I'm inviting women to rewrite the script, is to assign a new story to the things that happened. Mm-hmm. Let me take an example. Mm-hmm. I lost my dad. This was the man that I really, larger than life, loved, whatever. 14 years old, I lose him. So the story is now, at that age, I didn't realize I was doing that back then, is I'm broken good, right? Because now I'm halfway orphaned. I don't have somebody who can protect me against the world. I'm on my own. Survivor kicks in, that identity of I need to be strong. Like all this stuff got loaded onto what happened, right? And, as life progressed, I made a lot of decisions from there. I was abandoned. So there's for me, an abandonment thing, and I don't want anybody to abandon me. So every relationship that I got into, I had to shrink because I didn't want to make too much of a footprint so that I didn't rock the boat so that they wouldn't leave. And this was how, that's what else was guiding my decisions. And that is what happens to us women. You know, somebody says something to you, a teacher says something to you early on, like you're stupid, and then you believe that shit, right? Yeah, yeah. Excuse my French. Or no, a kid says something about, you know, your hair or your look, and then you then agree with that, and then you're here moving through life with this misinformation defining you. My call is rewrite that. When I look at what my father's departure, what that did for me is it gave me an opportunity to develop hustle. It gave me an opportunity to become this woman. If I had him there supporting, providing, and all the things, I wouldn't be this girl. And I love this version of me. And yeah. I needed to be on my own early to develop this character. So it happened for me. Yeah, would I have wanted it differently back then? Yes. Today, no. This is my life. So yeah. Many women have these stories that they're carrying that are causing them to dim and to feel lesser than, and to feel like they're not the, you know, the her that I keep telling them that they are.
1: Yes.
0: Because it's just agreements that need to be broken. It's stories that need to be rewritten. There's what happened, and then there's the story. If you change the story, the what happened could become something that was good for you instead of something that is, you know, a negative that you carry. And I'm like, listen, again, you're living here for 28,000 days. Might as well live out of a story that's supportive.
1: Yes, yes.
0: Because you're going to live and you're going to die anyways. Yeah, so absolutely. Why would you be the one clipping your own wings and kicking your own ass, right? Mm-hmm. Rewrite the script so that it's supportive, so that you can, you know, show up powerfully in life, enjoy your days. You know, a lot of us, we think that there's something that's going to happen and that's going to make life worthy. Life is now. We're alive. Yes. This is not a dress rehearsal. This is like, this moment is my life, right? And so I want to be able to enjoy it. And I can't do that if I'm casting all of this, you know, heavy nonsense over myself. So, you know, it's a choice now at this point. And that's what I'm waking women up to. It's you're choosing this story. Choose another one.
1: God, that makes so much sense. It's like you got to take the shackles off your mind and just go. You know, that makes perfect. Men need to hear this too. A lot of men, I'm serious. I mean, I'm one that, you know, when you said things happen and then you're like stuck and say, what can I do with my life? No, F that. I'm going to keep moving forward. I'm going to do what
0: absolutely.
1: I need to do. You know, and is it scary at first? Absolutely. I ain't going to lie to you. It is a little terrifying.
0: Yeah.
1: But we keep it going. We keep it moving. You're absolutely correct. Oh, my goodness.
0: And it can get dark, and it's like,
1: it's
0: heavy, it's dark, all the things, but guess what? Everyone is going through that same human experience. You're not alone. You know, many times we look, first of all, I think social media has us really thinking that life looks one way, like people are not going through it. People are going through it, okay? You're only seeing the highlights of their lives online, and you're over here comparing your, you know, moment of despair to that. Everyone's having those moments of despair. Mm-hmm. Everyone's having those moments of, you know, feeling a certain type of way about themselves that they need to overcome. So you're not alone in that process. So know that, and it's worth going through that process and getting on the other side of it so that you can be free. And that process is not a one-time thing. It's, you know, because as they say, at every level, there's another devil, right? You got to keep conquering yourself. You got to keep upping, right?
1: Hey, God, so, are you preaching? You are, I love your testimony.
0: I'm taking you to church today. Let me stop.
1: I love it. I love it. I got to like, okay, control yourself, Jose. Okay. We got another question. No, stupendous. Woo. Okay. Hey, well said, Sandra from New York City said, and Larry from Las Vegas says, don't dim your light. Self-awareness isn't about shrinking. It's about showing up with intention.
0: Yeah.
1: That is, and Yvette said, yes. Oh no, you are so correct on that. You know, wow. Thank you. Thank you. We ain't got no more questions that come in. They'll come in. But, you know, Cara, you know, when your book that you build a successful legal career, you know, and when the inspiration for you being an attorney, was that where the book came out of too?
0: My inspiration for becoming an attorney, honestly, was mm-hmm. I wanted to make my dad proud. And I was like, what's the best degree that I can get? It would have mm-hmm. been, you know, being a lawyer was something that people would say to me all the time. You talk a lot, you could be a lawyer. I was like, okay, right. Perfect. I'm going to do that. And so, but I have to tell you, it was not something that I was passionate about or anything mm-hmm. like that. It was, you know, I was checking all the right boxes, right? Okay. So I did that. And in checking all the right boxes, I checked boxes that were not necessarily in alignment with who I am at my core, mm-hmm. right? Got married, had kids, all the things. Like, you know, I was building the life that on the outside looked great. But at some point, I was living in that life and I'm like, whose life is this? Right? Because I'm like, I am not feeling this, right?
1: Right.
0: I was not in a relationship that was nurturing. I was, you know, carrying a lot of the weight of the house, the kids, the this mm-hmm. and the that. I didn't feel like I was being watered mm-hmm. in the relationship. And so I got to a point where I was like, you know, I'm 36 years old back then. And I'm thinking, you know, this can't be my life for the rest of my life. I can't do this. And so that was when my divorce happened. And mm-hmm. subsequent to my divorce, I ended up in another relationship. And then I saw it was very nice in the beginning. And then the same patterns started. So that's when I was like, okay, Cara, you are the common denominator. This, you know, there's something about you that you need to look at. Because we are recreating the same thing. You know, it's a different face. It's a different fact pattern. It's the same through line, though. You know, I'm feeling the same way. So I was like, oh, I'm the problem. It's me. Okay, so then that's how I had to get real with me.
1: Right.
0: And so that's how this last book came about. From clearance to priceless is about getting off the clearance rack and stop dimming, stop shrinking, stop putting yourself in situations that cannot hold you. And what happens is, you know, we often, to keep the peace, to not rock the boat, to, you know, not offend or whatever, we end up staying in places and environments that don't have the capacity to hold all of us. And I had to get to a point that, you know, I can't villainize the people as much as I need to realize that the people and the environment doesn't have the capacity to hold me. And I need to go put myself somewhere where I'm appreciated and where I'm valued and where people can receive all of me. And that was, it was something that broke so many things open for me and also freed me, because for a long time, you know, I made people wrong for not being who I wanted them to be. Meanwhile, I needed to realize that people are just who they are. Yeah. And my job is to figure out what place they get to have in my life. And mm-hmm. if I give a CEO position to an admin capacity person, I can't be mad that they can't perform at the CEO level. They have admin qualifications. And so the dynamics now changed, because it was no longer about who's gonna give me what I need as much as it was, I give me what I need. And then I figure out what environments are nurturing, and the ones that are not, I can, you know, bow out and excuse myself mm-hmm. lovingly, no judgment, but this ain't for me. And so boundaries started to become something that I needed to, you know, implement and enforce, and you know, just changing the conversations. You know, I was able to now say no mm-hmm. more than, you know, I used to say yes to a lot of things. I used to say yes because the people pleaser didn't want to ruffle feathers, right? And then now no became a full sentence mm-hmm. and I didn't have to explain. It's just no. Yeah. And that's it. And so the more I did that work, the more I realized that it also freed my energy to do more of the things that nurture me and please me. And I'm able to create more abundance in my life because my energy is freer. And so that's the call in the book for women to do as well, because again, we don't have all the time in the world. So while we're here, let's have a good experience.
1: Wow, Kara, you must have read my memo. Everything you say, make I you're right. The people pleaser, saying no, finding my true identity, all that. I mean, men go through the same thing too. And you fall into them patterns and relationships. And then you're like, you know, then when you go back, there were red flags that I should have said something, but to keep the peace, you don't. You know, and then it
0: the
1: just,
0: red flags, listen. They're from Red Flag Nation. If there's a country called Red Flag, that's where they're from. And
1: then, you are so right.
0: And then you're like, oh no, that's a light pink.
1: Right. Yeah, no, you absolutely, oh my, okay. Yeah, we ain't got time on this podcast to really, oh
0: listen,
1: my
0: goodness. If we go down this road.
1: Girl, forget it.
0: Yeah.
1: Okay. All I could say was like, yes, girl, preach, because that's me. Oh, okay. We got to go. I was like, wait a minute. I got to reel it back in. Okay, here we go. The second question. Once we finish this question, we're going to get into how people can reach out to you and so on. So let me take this one question. And the question is, for professionals who are bogged down by the traditional grind, how does one begin making the shift to a virtual, low overhead business model without sacrificing the quality of their work or client trust? This is Yvonne from Austin, Texas.
0: So, you know, you got to know your business. You have to know what your services are. And, you know, obviously, if you're a product-based business, it's very difficult to do things the way I do them. Although with Mary Kay, I mean, I did sell my stuff out of the trunk of my car. But you've got to know what your ultimate, your client, what they ultimately need. In my case, my clients just needed good legal results, good legal services and results. And so when I look back, it's okay, what is the minimal structure that I need to deliver those results? And that's how creating a virtual law firm that was super low overhead was just, it was a natural thing for me because it's like, they didn't even need to meet me at the office because we could meet on Zoom, right, or we could meet at Panera, or we could meet at a Starbucks. And because of that, I was able to really lower my legal fees because I didn't have the overhead the $4,000 a month rent at an office in a skyscraper, right? So it was more of what does my client need and how can I deliver that professionally at a high level? Because I, you know, if you go on my website or my Google reviews, they're all 5 stars, and they if you hear what the clients say is the same thing. She's super accessible. She, you know, she's passionate about what she's doing. She takes care of me like my family. So I knew that that's what my client needed to experience from me. So how can I deliver those services to my clients and keep myself, you know, as low overhead as possible? And that's how I came up with my structure, which is, you know, having the virtual document system, you know, cloud-based everything, voice over IP phone, you know. And so whichever business you're in, you have to know what is the bare minimum that I need to function. And then if you decide to, you know, spruce it up and add some more things, that's up to you. But what is the bare minimum to get me started? Because many of us, you know, it's like, oh, I need the office. Do you? I need a receptionist. Do you? Right? I need the water cooler. Do you? Right? Do I need all these things? I had somebody answering my phones, you know, which was also a virtual receptionist. I didn't need somebody at an office answering my phones. Some lawyers really believe that you need to hang your shingle because that's what they say. You know, you're going to go hang your... Do you really need to hang a shingle to deliver legal services? No. You know, if you're a realtor or if you are delivering consulting services, do you really need all that? Ask yourself. And again, many of those overhead pieces, it's ego. It's like, I need people to come see me with the mahogany desk, or you know, And it's right. like, what are you feeding? Is it the ego right, right. or is it a need of the client?
1: That's an ego. Right, right, that pride. Right. Okay.
0: And so the thing is, my ego died. So I only make sensible decisions. Gotcha. I don't make decisions out of that.
1: All right. Well, Gada, we're going to go into how people can reach you and all you have to offer. So I will leave it to you.
0: Yeah, so that's my website, caravaval.com. You've had it going down there as in the banner. So all things Cara are there. So including, I have this main character activation that I do on a monthly basis. So if you want to get into my world and, you know, work with me, I have cohorts that are ongoing. That's where you go. So that's my website, caravaval.com. So when I talk about break from the cycle, it's from the how I'm supposed to do it, right? Mm-hmm. That's the cycle that I'm helping people break out of, because the societal how you're supposed to do it is not necessarily the best way for you. So you need to know yourself. You need to know thyself, I say, right? And know that you can create a different structure for yourself that works for you, so that you're able to confidently create a life that satisfies you, that is nurturing, that is fulfilling, and that is lucrative.
1: Okay.
0: Yeah. So Legal Career Accelerator, it's the laptop lifestyle lawyer. It's really everything having to do with, you know, if you are a lawyer listening and you're looking to create a different, lighter structure where you get your time and money freedom, that's where you find me. And you can book a call, as it says there, and we can rock and roll together. Yeah, my testimonial. These are my peoples that I've done some work with. And so, yeah. You know, as you said earlier, the proof is in the pudding, right? It's always when it's you want to know that other people have something good to say about the person that you're about to, you know, connect with. And I keep the testimonials getting updated all the time because I get them.
1: Yes.
0: You know, I went ahead and did a talk this weekend, and some of the feedback I got, I'm like, this is incredible that I get to do what I do, be in, you know, enjoy it so much and have this kind of impact. Right. Yes, with my work. And so what a blessing
1: it is.
0: Yeah. So Rich Dad, that Robert Kiyosaki is a very dear friend, and he's Rich Dad Poor Dad. His book was very instrumental in my growth. And so these are some of the places I've been featured. This definitely needs to be updated on my website, because I've been on so many TV shows lately. I've been on Good Morning Texas. I'm about to actually be on News 12 Long Island next week. It's cool.
1: That's stupendous. You got to send us. I need to see that.
0: Yeah, I will definitely send that.
1: Oh, that is awesome.
0: Yeah, it's cool. It's cool. You know, we have different different platforms. I've been able to. Yeah. I'm so blessed. You know, this thing's just taking a life of its own, and so it's amazing. Awesome. And so, yeah, this is also on my website, where if you want to, you know, get some. I have videos. I have a lot of resources that are free resources. So it's just a matter of just going in and firing. And you know, I one of the resources, this one, The Three Ways Your Mindset Was Formed, is a video I recorded, because, again, you know, how you operate in life is based on your mindset. And you know, if the mindset is not fine tuned, it might be giving you results you don't want. And some of the things we inherited are things that, you know, our parents passed on. And that was from a different time. And it's not necessarily supportive in this time. So this is a great little video that I explained that and gets you the awareness. Because once you're aware, you know, once you see it, you can't unsee it. And then it gives you power to change it.
1: Cool beans.
0: Yeah. So 28,000 days. Yep. That's my first book. I can't even believe it, but this year is 10 years since I published this book.
1: Oh my goodness.
0: It's a decade old, and I'm thinking I want to do a 10-year anniversary and probably add a couple more chapters or something in it. I have to talk to my publishing company with that. But yes, this was my first book. And as it says, make your 28,000 days count. Because listen, my friend, if you look at however old you are, that'll tell you how many days are behind you. Wow. And whatever days you got left, make them count.
1: Absolutely. Absolutely. Yeah. That makes perfect sense. Oh, my goodness.
0: And yeah, this is the new baby.
1: Yes.
0: From Parents to Priceless, a main character guide to reclaiming your worth. Yes. And so this is available on Amazon. It's available on my website as well, caravaval.com. If you go on there, you can actually get a free copy sent to you from me, signed, if you go on my website. But those are all places that you can find the book. It's it's available on Barnes & Noble. It's available everywhere. But I think this this will lead them to Amazon. So, yeah.
1: Yes, ladies and gentlemen, the QR code will take you to Amazon. But like Cara said, on a website too, so make sure. And as you see, her website's on the bottom, ladies and gentlemen, so please visit it. It's awesome. I checked that out. It was really cool beans. So yeah,
0: thank you. And the Unfiltered with Cara podcast. We're everywhere. We're on wherever you consume your podcast. You'll find us. We're on iTunes and Spotify and all the things. And yeah, that's just where I talk my talk, right? Ooh. My podcast is where I have amazing guests that I bring on, and we just have candid conversations like this one. So I'm very raw. That's why I put it unfiltered. You probably could feel the New Yorker, you know.
1: Yes, I can. I do.
0: You get a real dose of that on unfiltered.
1: Okay. Definitely. No, that is cool. Yeah, well, I listened to a little bit of it. I was like, okay, I can hear it. I can hear it.
0: Yeah, we keep it real.
1: Yeah. Let me see. And I think for speaker.
0: Yes. And so there is also on the website, there is a speaker page where if you want me to speak at your next event, I do speaking engagements on a regular basis, both virtual and live. So that's where you can go and just fill out the form and someone will get back to you. And I speak on everything from, you know, stepping into your main character season to goal setting and crushing your goals, supercharging your confidence, self-love, self-trust, knowing your worth, all the things.
1: Cool beans.
0: And yes, this is the YouTube, so you can scan that, and those are where we have our long form videos. And then of course, Vaval Law. If you're injured or someone you know, 833 Vaval Law. I still do that. I still love it. And yeah, you know, and that's awesome. Why I love that your listener asked me that question of how do you balance is, you know, I'm still a very good lawyer. I know that about me. And I'm not going to stop that because I'm also a very good coach or because I'm so good. You know, it's like you can be a good a lot of things and you don't have to pick one thing in this lifetime. I say one thing that God gave us is more talent and ability that we'll ever be able to use in this lifetime. And our gift back to God as a form of worship is to use as many of those gifts and abilities as we possibly can in this lifetime.
1: Absolutely.
0: Yeah. So that's on Facebook. I'm Cara Vaval, ESQ. And then Facebook, Instagram, all the places. Mm-hmm. You just use my name at Cara Vaval ESQ and you'll find me.
1: Same thing with Instagram.
0: Yep.
1: Yes.
0: I continue to pump videos there and content and all the things.
1: Cool beans. No, thank you. So ladies and gentlemen, yeah, please follow and, you know, so we can support as always. And while you were talking, we had another question that came in. And it said, if you could tell your younger self one thing about worth, what would that be? Jennifer from Maryland.
0: I would tell her, baby, you were born worthy. You were born worthy. You are. Yeah. If God took the time, this is let's take a moment. Mm-hmm. OK, the same force that makes the sun rise in the morning and makes it set, that makes your breath come in and out of your body, that makes plants grow, that has birds out there chirping and all, fish in the ocean, created the ocean. If that being took the time to create you, you are born worthy because you are exactly what he wanted to experience.
1: Wow.
0: That's it. That's all you need to know.
1: Yeah. Wow. Liz said, amazing. Thank you for your positive energy. I needed this. You needed that.
0: I'm so glad.
1: Yes. Yes.
0: Thank you for having me. What a gift. This is, you know, I what I love is that I get to spend my 28,000 days mm-hmm. with beings like you doing this stuff that we love to do.
1: Yes,
0: what
1: yes.
0: a gift. And again, it's the call to everyone mm-hmm. is find something that brings you this much joy and fulfillment and mm-hmm. live that, because you are on borrowed time.
1: Yes, yes. You have you brung it to, you know, reality when you started talking about the 28. I never put it in that context. It's like, you're right. That makes perfect sense. Yes. Take that yeah. risk, take that chance, do it. I mean,
0: why not? Why not? This is your life, this is your playground.
1: Yes.
0: You know,
1: yes.
0: Get back to your childlike, you know, energy and curiosity, where when you went on the playground, you tried everything. Mm-hmm. You went on the swings, you did the monkey bars, you did the slides, you did all the things. Why stop now? Because what, you're an adult? Mm-hmm. You know? This is still your playground, this life.
1: Absolutely. And you know what? I want to ask, Cara, you know, what's one word that describes this season of life that you're in right now? If there was
0: surrender.
1: Surrender. What does that look like?
0: Surrender is I am just watching God use me, and I'm watching how he is pulling all the things together. And it's so phenomenal to watch, because, you know, for a long time, I thought I was in control and I was just trying to push things and move things and whatever. And now that I've relaxed and allowed, he just gets it so much better. And there's a lot less stress, and it's a lot less anxiety, and it's a lot less attachment to outcomes. It's whatever is meant to happen will happen. The people that are meant to come in just naturally come in. Like, you naturally came into my life. I didn't go looking for you, and look at us having this dance together.
1: This stupendous, you know? Yeah.
0: Neither
1: yeah.
0: one of us looked for each other, but then here we are, right?
1: Yeah,
0: and it's the symbiotic flow that when you allow life to do what life does naturally, trusting that the same, again, being that makes the sunrise in the morning and makes it set and does it every time with perfect precision is also running your life, you can relax. And then you realize that you're exactly where you're supposed to be, and you're exactly where you're not supposed to be, and nothing could have gone any other mm-hmm. way. And had it gone any other way, you wouldn't be here. And then right. you surrender and relax into the fact that there is an intelligence that mm-hmm. is, that knows it all, that yeah. is in control, and you're in good hands.
1: Cara, that makes perfect sense. When I got saved, one of the hardest things is to be still and let God work. And it was it's still hard for me sometimes to be still when things happen and I just want to get in there, try to fix it myself. And I'm learning that I just got to be still and let him do the work. And it's not easy. Talk about the Bible. Somebody put a quote. Somebody says, the Bible says 1 Peter 4, chapter four,
0: verse
1: 10. Each of you should use whatever gift you have received to serve others as faithful stewards of God's grace in various forms. Yes.
0: Absolutely. Yeah. Absolutely.
1: Absolutely.
0: And we are right. all branches of the same tree.
1: Yes.
0: So
1: yes.
0: what you do yes. in your world inevitably will affect me, and so on and so forth. So, you know, it's just give of yourself freely and mm-hmm. know that, again, it's like, it's a flow. It's a flow of energy coming in and out, and trust it. And it, when you trust it, somehow, some way, and never disappoints.
1: Yes. And before we close out, is there anything like what's coming up for Cara in the future? What or things you may be working on? And any last words you want to say to our audience?
0: I mean, right now, like I said, I'm just open to this new season and whatever shape it takes. I'm here for it. I don't mm-hmm. have any solid plans. I know that I want to have impact. I know that I am the one for the job. Mm-hmm. So between those two things, I am watching to see how it all comes together, both as an actor in the movie and as a witness watching the movie. I also know that, we are all main characters in the storyline, the movie of our lives. And one thing's for sure is that I want more women to take that lead role and stop being supporting actors in their own movies.
1: Cool beans. Yvette said, thank you, cara. This was stupendous.
0: Thank you. It was stupendous. So much fun. Thank you.
1: It was
0: so fun.
1: No, I want to say, look,
0: this is great.
1: Your message, it resonates with me as a man, and it makes perfect sense, you know. And I would tell you that it's, you know, it just gets things moving. Like, oh, I never looked at that person. So I want to say, gracias. Thank you for being here on the show. And I know a lot of people are going to resonate with what you have to offer. And I'll be checking it out, too. And I appreciate your time that you've given us, because time, I know, 28,000 days. So I'm glad that you gave me that ear. And it's going to make a difference.
0: It was my pleasure.
1: For me, it did. I just want to say gracias for that. So before I let you go, I want to make sure there's no other questions. So make sure everything looks good. And let me talk about my next upcoming guest real quick, cara. And ladies and gentlemen, next on the, well, 4 days, for next 4th of July, we're going to have Miss Cindy C. Jordan on the show. And she's going to be talking about, you know, safety, IT. It's going to be really, really good. So please tune in. I'll put this up. And I know her big thing is safety advocacy. So please tune in next week. So, but again, it's stupendous. I'm going to have to get on the Peloton this afternoon again, because I need to put this thing out. Pero gracias por todo, and have a great weekend. And I appreciate you very much. And when you got something coming up in the future, please let us know so we can help promote it, ma'am.
0: I appreciate so much. And thank you so much for having me, Jose.
1: Gracias. Alvides and Chus. Goodbye.
0: Bye-bye.
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Good morning. What a beautiful, beautiful day. June 15, 2026. Here we are, MBRadio.us, your military station to let military veterans have their voice. My name is MJ. My show here is The World of Conscious Positive Thinking. Wow, people, what energy is going on? Today, we're going to be Are You My Father? I promised I was going to do the father masculine side because we did Are You My Mother, the female side. And I felt, oh, you know, last time I did it like the Monday after the Mother's Day. And I think something hit with some folks that said maybe if we would have had this information before Mother's Day, this would have made a lot more sense for me going into, especially when we still have opposing views or a little bit of friction with our parents and wondering why, whether we are biologically their child, whether we have been adopted, whether they're a stepchild, whether we're just kind of got into the family one way or another, and somebody became that person of mentorship, that person of beauty, or that person that just helps. And for that matter, then I look at it as, okay, this time I'm going to do it the Monday before Father's Day. And then we had such a weekend. Oh my goodness. So it was Flag Day. It was the president's birthday with the UFC something. Okay, some kind of fighting going on. I don't follow. But anyway, I really tried hard to do the historical thing, especially I'm a flight girl. We all know I'm a flight girl and I was air traffic and I was in special force. Those Blue Angels and those Thunderbirds over. Wow.

We are the twos today. The angels are assisting you to feel balanced and harmonious. They are surrounding you. They are surrounding your home, the loved ones, bringing security and stability to all. The angel power word of the day is self-love. We talk about self-love out there. Are we giving it to ourselves? Or are we just going through the motions of life? Self-love, right? The number also contains the number 52 in today's world. And today's numbers allow the angels time to work behind the scenes for you to bring in that highest and the best outcome for all. Everything is falling into place magically, even if you can't see it. Believe in it. Have that faith to believe in that highest power of positivity. It is coming with these fire horses in the area of 2026. It is worth the wait for the perfect divine time. How many times have you heard that? If it's not the right time, it's not going to happen. Divine timing is for all then to be revealed. The angels reassure you that all is well and there's no need to rush. The angel number today contains the 26. Of course, we love that one, is knowing how to feel empowered when we feel compassion for others. They now ask that we feel the same compassion for ourselves because it's about self-love. It's very important for you to say no to requests that make you feel uneasy or you're not ready for. Trust that these sensations in your body are there as your inner compass into giving you a beautiful path. So listen, don't let that ego and judgment take over. And then we have the number 61 in this one today. This is another beautiful one. The angels are devoted in surrounding you with love, allowing yourself to accept love and to be loved. And it's the time that you truly love yourself unconditionally and put yourself first. Schedules in some time for a little pampering. You deserve it. That's self-love. We talked about that self-love a couple of episodes ago with this. We have to make sure that we're giving ourselves time to do what we want and to make sure that we commit to that happiness and let go of the energies that keep crawling into our mind. Relax the mind, clear our mind processes for divine to give us that satisfaction of our time going forward. Remember, it's divine timing. So the process is coming. The last number here is 15 on today's numbers. You have the ability to change any situation in your life by working closely with the angels. An open heart and magnetic glow will always allow to manifest many angelic blessings into your life. The angel says it's time to work your magic. Oh my gosh, this is so beautiful. So that is today. Today is a magical, magical day. And sometimes you would go, but why? We're going to get there. Why? Why today? However, let's go back because yesterday was also Flag Day. So a lot of us don't understand that Flag Day is not... It's not a national or a federal holiday, but Flag Day is observed on June 14th every year, an annual occasion commemorating the Continental Congress's official adoption of the Stars and Stripes as the national flag on June 14th, 1777, 1 year after our revolution, 1 year after our beautiful, glorious harmony of the birthday of America. The day also holds added significance as of this year. It commemorates and prepared for America's upcoming 250th, like we just mentioned, that will happen on July 4th. So federal holiday, the flag is a national observance, but it is not a federal holiday because it falls on a Sunday this year. Standard weekend schedules apply for banks and post offices. National Flag Week, President Donald Trump issued a White House presidential proclamation designating the week starting June 14th, 2026 as National Flag Week. It all calls into the citizens and the government buildings to display their flag proudly, properly, and with honor and respect. June 14th also shares that same beautiful day as our U.S. Army. Hoo-ah! Army, happy birthday to you. Happy 251st. They were 1 year before we actually were established as America. So, the father of the flag is General Sigrun. C-I-G-R-A-M. The Wisconsin school teacher adapted decades abdicating for the national observance of this flag in his

called the Flag Birthday and the students in 1885. The official recognition, though, with President Woodrow Wilson, who issued the proclamation establishing that day in 1916. However, it wasn't signed into law by Congress until President Harry Truman in 1949. Wow. Just wow, huh? So, happy Flag Day. I hope we all had our flags out there, and I hope the patriotism and the bloods of the United States citizens flew that flag on your bikes, on your trucks. I saw them all over the place yesterday, and I was just, it was an incredibly proud. This weekend was also the big boy, 4014, the Union Pacific train that came around with his flags flying. I just have an overwhelming sense this whole weekend of being a proud veteran, a proud American, a patriot, and just loving life in the United States of our freedom. And there has to be so many thanks to all those heroes in our life who allowed our freedom here on this ground for us to be who we are. There is no other country in the world like our country. And so I wanted to make that very notable because it is truly just an amazing, beautiful thing. Okay, so let's get to then the new moon. So the new moon, here we go. So in perspective times, what is the new moon? Why do we have a new moon and what's going on with it? So this new moon, it's a super new moon, super, super new moon. So this is the first of a super new moon. And it arrived in Gemini this time. And the time in Eastern Standard Time was last night at 10:54 p.m. So it is 24 degrees and 2 seconds into the Gemini as a super new moon. It is thematic energies that make us feel more intense at times. Why? Because the Gemini is a little bit, they're like, the energies, I'm trying to be, that is such a beautiful zodiac because you never know what you're getting. You walk into a room who somebody who is a Gemini, and sometimes you just don't know what you're going to get. And sometimes you have to have your guards up because you're like, okay, how's that going to affect them? So for the physical and the scientific perspectives, the physical energy sourcing the event comes from a combined gravitational pull of the sun and the moon known as the Syzygy alignment. Syzygy alignment. S-Y-Z-Y-G-Y. Oh my goodness. But it's a true alignment where the sun actually pulls, and it pulls bilaterally and it pulls unifiably because we're straight in the middle. We're almost to our summer solstice. So gravitational sourcing, because the moon and sun are all lined up at the same side of the earth, that gravitational forces pulls together for the exact same direction pulling. The springle tides is the unified pull act that the energy sources exceptionally in its high-low ocean tide. So super new moons, you can expect those tides to be really, really, really high, almost like we know it as the spring tides. Super moon amplification, because this specifies into the new moon, and it occurs at the lunar perigee. It's the closest point to the Earth. Some of us have got to witness the alignment of Venus, Jupiter, and Mercury. They were all lined up, and Mercury was, you usually can't see it because it's always like against either the sun and it's off the opposite, but we got to see it. You can still see it. She's still out there. So the Gemini new moon in conjunction, it's that core source of energy, and it's a raw blend of sun, which is our vitality and our ego, and the moon, which is our emotions and our subconsciousness, and it is an air sign. Ooh, the air sign. So as an air sign in Gemini, this sources are intellectual. It is highly communicative and it is beautiful energy. So all you have to do is get out there and feel that energy and you will be able to have it. So give me 1 second, folks. Today, if you are on live, I'm trying to figure it out. Discover. Here we are. So we are on live on TikTok. Thank you, Joel. Joel has gotten me there and it is live. So if anybody wants to join in on TikTok, please join in and you'll see us on live.
and we'll go from there. Thank you so much for that. Going back to the Gemini in conjunction. And here you go. So that moon in the Gemini, so this source is of intellectual, highly communicative, and mentally restless energy. Why mentally restless? Because it's almost like a bipolar pole, right? Because you have the moon, you have the energy. That's a bipolar pole, right? So when you're scaling, so when we go out and we scale the energies of the new moon and the or any kind of moon and sun, when you start scaling, you can feel the energies of both pull both of you, and then you twist your body around, and that's called scaling. And it is such a unique energetic. So if you live somewhere on a flat or on top of a mountain, where you can actually see the moon rise and the sunset, or the sun rise and the moon set at the same time, put both the palms of your hands, stretch them out like a tree, stand really tall, feel that energy. Believe it or not, I'm telling you, it's an incredible, incredible energy. So do it, because it's great. The opposition here in this Gemini is the black moon of Lilith. This is where the Gemini gets this difference. You know, you don't ever know what somebody's thinking. You're trying to get in somebody's head, but that's your ego and your judgment working. Stand back until it presents itself. Stand back, and then you'll be able to source this energy. If you already know that it's not a good energy for you, connect with source. Who is source? These are your angels. These are your people, your guides, your God, you, whoever you believe in, and ask them, show me these things. Show me why I'm feeling this energy. Show me where I have to communicate. Show me where I have to balance in life. Show me these things, because this is where a lot of us need to be. And it becomes a beautiful, beautiful energy when we understand it. So the black moon of Lilith is that new moon sits directly opposite of that black moon Lilith in Sagittarius. Ooh, you know where we're going, right? For those who know the zodiac, the cosmic tension acts as a powerful energy source for rebelling, a desire for radical freedom, and a push to speak unspoken truths, even if it causes minor social frictions. Be careful. Be careful, folks. Be careful on the social medias. Be careful what comes out of our mouth. Understand that we have choices of what to say, how to say. Don't allow our ego to be angry, to be frustrated. Don't judge people for how they dress, what they look, or what they say. Everybody is going through life on their own journey. Everybody has their own journey that they need to be on. So really think about that, because it's going to cause a little bit of a friction. New moons are supposed to be a magnifying of a lot of good energy. But if we're stuck and we haven't healed, it's going to take us down that rabbit hole. So this is another opportunity for us to heal that path again and honor it, saying, I understand. But right now, I can't think like that. I understand. But right now, I don't believe in that. I understand. Tell me how to switch that pattern of thinking, because it has to change. And then the harmonious trine is in Pluto. The new moon forms a very smooth, supportive angle to Pluto in Aquarius. You know, Aquarians, they're just beautiful, free, willy pilly. And we love them, because they make us laugh. They make us wander into things that may not necessarily be true to form, right? The Aquarian mind is the mind that reaches the stars. And that's how I see the Aquarians. The new moon forms that smooth, supportive angle, and it acts as a very deep, subtle force to transformational energy, helping people release those old mental habits and step into that personal power through collective community building. It is just, if you're planning to channel this energy, then you would like to explore specific rituals for Gemini of the new moon, and maybe tap into the Sagittarians as well, because that Pluto is Sagittarian and it's coming at us. So that is the new moon. It is quick. It's easy. You can make it as hard as you want or as easy as you want. Knowing what's coming in, then we say, hello, I've been expecting you. And have a game plan, right? We veterans always have a game plan, right? Plan one, plan, you know, plan A, B, and C, you know, and after C, well, you know, wing it. But we have
We just have to push through. That's the bottom line. Pushing through, and that makes it so much easier and nicer and more balanced, because we already know we have a plan and we push through. So that is our moon. I'm going to take a quick break here. And then when we come back, we got to start. Are you my father? It's a beautiful, a wonder. It's a beautiful awakening, and it's a beautiful awareness of how precious that masculine energy in our life really is. So we're going to do a little patrioticness here. We're going to go with Mr. Red, White, and Blue with Coffee Anderson. And then when we come back, we're going to dive right into our fathers, and let's see how that works out for all of us. You're watching Military Broadcast Radio. I am MJ here on the World of Conscious Positive Thinking.

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3: Hey, welcome back. I don't know, TikTok fans, I'm trying hard. I don't know if I'm doing it right or wrong. I do see it's playing through MBR, so I don't know about 2CAP, but I will figure this out. If you're on 2CAP, if not, go to MBR Talk, and they have it live on TikTok. Okay, are we ready, fathers? Father's Day, here we are. We cannot be any more blessed to have our fathers in our life, understanding the physical, the emotional, the energetic, and the spiritual journey of fatherhood. Yep, some of us have a wonderful father relationship. Some of us don't. Some of us don't even know who our biological father is. Some of us were raised by mentor fathers. Some of us were mentored by our teachers or our grandparents or somebody else. You know, maybe our father was a veteran and was a true hero and gave his life. And here we are having to be raised by somebody else. There is a plethora of different emotions that goes with fathers. So here we go. We're going to welcome all of our fathers in. And today is not merely about celebrating fathers. Okay. I want to be very clear. It's about understanding the father principle. Some of us had really extraordinary fathers. Some had absent fathers due to whatever. And then some had fathers who did the best they could with what they knew from their father or from their past. Okay. And sometimes those old belief patterns, they're really hard to break. And when they're really hard to break, we kind of start understanding and want to blame that parent. Especially today, we're going to be blaming the father. Why? Because of our emotional scarring or our inner child trauma or something that we couldn't place and understand at the time. Not that it was wrong, right, and different. I'm not saying it. I am saying that understanding of time and understanding where we are. Okay. So some never knew their fathers. Some people, they don't even, like I said, don't even know who their father was. Some found fathers in military leaders or coaches, pastors, grandfathers, mentors, teachers, even friends. Today, we're going to explore this really in a deeper question. What is a father? What is a father? And perhaps even more importantly than what is a father, what does that father energy within us seek to teach? Okay. What were they trying to teach us? Have we sat back and looked in our childhood that there were certain things that we got mad and we're still mad about, but they really tried to do the right thing at the time. They tried to put us in that line of a light journey or an easier path, and our egoic tempers as a child or a young adult, we couldn't see it. So we're going to break it all down here. What is a father? Have you thought about it? What's that physical definition? What is a father? A father traditionally is defined as a male parent, a masculine energied male parent, biological male. That's the physical definition of a father. Yet fatherhood extends beyond biology today. A father now may be the biological father, an adopted father, a stepfather, a grandfather, a mentor, a teacher, a military person, a police officer, somebody who is a protector. Ooh, did I give something away? A protector? Maybe I did. Spiritual guides, elders, pastors. Fatherhood is just not simply a title. Fatherhood is a big responsibility. Just like motherhood that we talked about a month ago. There's four pillars of fatherhood. There's for a healthy father providing, it provides protection. That word keeps coming up with father. Remember, the word of the mother was compassion. The father, masculine energy, is protection. That's number one. So you have the number one of a mother is compassion. The number one of a father is protection. It's amazing why, if we look at history, why our armies or our military branches were mostly men. They stepped out to protect, just like our Civil War, just like Normandy, just like Germany, just like all these other wars that we go into, because we see them as not supportive, as protecting those that we love or the country, right? As military people, it is what? Man, country, and God, right? Those things. So the four for the father pillars are protection, division, direction, and presence. Many people remember the gifts that they received from their father. Others remember the gifts that they never received, but both shape the soul, whether you had it or whether you didn't have and receiving it. It is always that presence of the soul, of our inner childness. So when we hear the word father, what's the first feeling that might arise within you? Write it. Give it to me. Let me see what's going on out there, right? Let's see what's happening. So if that's the case, does the feeling rely as not feeling loved or being loved? Feeling respected or not feeling respected? Understanding their anger. So we took on their anger for whatever their anger courses were that we were taught. A loss. I feel the loss of my father. It's 26 years I've lost my father. Right? So yeah, I do feel that loss. I felt the love. He loved us. He was always wanting us to strive to be the best that we possibly could. The respect. My father was a very respectful. He made sure that we had respect. You respect your elders, you respect your teachers. You respect any authoritative person who is trying to lead you into a world of good. He gave me that. He's the one who gave me these things. The loss of my father. My father's words when losing somebody is remember that they were a good man or a good woman. When we lose somebody. Gratitude. He was always full of gratitude. He loved God. He was a Lutheran and he understood, you know, God. Confusion. Sometimes there's confusion. Sometimes we break out of the molds, but it's not right or wrong. It's because they're old belief patterns. And even though we were taught these old belief patterns, and the new, we're evolving humans, right? Humans evolve. And so sometimes those patterns don't fit society anymore. Hence that child between 18 and 25 trying to find its way in life will always come back with something to their parents going, give me that. You don't know. That's not how it is anymore. I remember those words. I remember being that child going, that's not right. That's not how it is anymore. I understand that's your belief pattern in the small little town, but now I'm in the big world in big cities or other countries. And if I would follow that pattern, I would sink. And I did. I was taught to trust everybody until you prove me wrong. That's a good way to be because I love people for that. But I got really hammered. My father's words. Why would you not trust somebody? Okay. I believe in good. I do. But in some instances, I still didn't have the street smarts. I didn't, even in the military. I told you my stories of the military with the Brooklyn ladies and the Harlem ladies. It was a realism that I had to get tough skin. I had to grow a bigger block on my shoulder. And now look at me how many years later, I'm removing all those blocks. If you think forcibly that you're going to kick, bite, scratch, punch, kill somebody because you're angry, that's awful. That's on you. You need help. If you allow that anger. So all answers here for a father are really welcomed in this segment. If you have a question or if you're having a rough patch with your dad, or you did, and now they're gone, and now you have shame or remorse or guilt or whatever. We can release these patterns. And that's all they are, is these are patterns that we go through. So if we're on that's the physical side. So if we're looking on the metaphysical side of our father, throughout history, the father archetype represented the divine masculine. So I kid around. I have a beautiful neighbor who was truly for years, he was a mentor in my life as a father figure, since I had lost my father figure. Farmer Dan was a lot. I have a lot of father figures in the military. I had Sergeant Major Mazur, and he was another beautiful person in my life. However, going back to the metaphysical or the divine masculine, I had a lot of masculine energy growing up. I didn't really have a lot of feminine energy. So in the metaphysical father throughout history, the father archetype represents that masculine divine energy. Not a man, not a gender. It's an energy. So the masculine principle represents structure, stability, leadership, protection, boundaries, action, courage. Wow. These are masculine principles. So when we tap in, if we're balanced, we can tap into these masculine energies as a female. There are females who, as mothers with children and their husbands go off to war, they have to bring these qualities back in, which is why, to me, Father's Day for women, it has to be so important. You have to understand, yeah, the book, men are from Mars, women are from Venus. I get it, because they have their own structure. It's a balance. The mother brings in this, the father has to bring in this. If we don't have a father figure, then the mother has to bring the father energy to have a well-balanced child or be balanced within herself going forward, right? We don't have to be all feminine or we don't have to be all masculine. We can be both. We can have the energies within. I told you, I'm not LGBTQ. However, I did like sports. I did like hunting and fishing, and I still do. I still like these things. Why? Because I feel like I have a good balance of my mom and my dad. My dad taught me hunting and fishing. My dad taught me sporting. My mom taught me Girl Scouts. My dad taught me how to do carpentry. He's beautiful. He used to build tables and chairs, and he used to build all these things. I have a hair that's tickling me. So, yeah, this is where this all comes from. So the father always asks, where are you going? Where the mother often always asks, how are you feeling? Right? So I'm going damn crazy. And to my mother, it would be like, I'm losing my mind. There, look, I just put both of those together. Isn't that a wonderful feeling that you know that you can speak it? You know that where the energies are coming from. And both questions are very necessary. Why? Because fathers, as a builder, spiritually, the father archetype, that builds and it builds and it builds. And it's beautiful because that father archetype, it can build homes, it can build traditions, communities, legacies. Look how many in history, legacies of men who stood as the protector, as the builders, right? The father energy creates those containers through which life can then grow. Does that make sense? So not that women cannot, I don't want it, but this is Father's Day. This is honoring that masculine energy that we have learned, even as female energies, that it is such a necessity to learn this. Why? Well, let's call a spade a spade. I know that when my father crossed, okay, my mom had a very hard time because there was certain roles in the marriage after 30 something years that they played. They played together. So he did one thing and she did the other. Was not expecting an early loss of life at 60 years old with my father. 26 years he's been gone. And for 26 years, she's had to learn about different things inside her home. You know, I've lived in Florida, my brother in the West Coast and my sister in Jersey. She was the closest to be there to help. Did my sister understand some of those other mechanics? I think she had to ask her own husband because we're still in the men do this and women, you know, men, they would deal with the cars and the mechanicals and the electricals and the plumbings and stuff like that of a home, the outside, where the mother would clean the home and prepare the inside. It was very a traditional family where one would do one and one would do another. So the loss, I can just imagine if I felt the loss of my father with the knowledge of sports and hunting and fishing and questions asked of what, you know, I'm tying a fly and do I use chartreuse or do I use something else here? What's the, you know, match the hatch you would do. So I'm tying flies and you'd say, match that hatch. My brother took that on very well, you know, the very avid outdoorsman. And my sister, I think, went more on the feminine side, but loved the sports side to it. Just wasn't into the hunting and fishing so much. But she did gravitate to my father with the sports. She did gravitate to, you know, understanding the ruler, understanding certain things. So what we pick up is what we were taught. And sometimes our anger towards the parents for teaching us some things, because we have to undo those. I think that's where the anger, it doesn't fly in today's world. So as we evolve, then we start releasing. We got to keep releasing some of these things that maybe we were taught and it was conditioned. And now we learn that it's not so necessary in this energy. It's not so necessary in this era of time. And we can release those things. And we don't have to be so hard pressed on it to make us being thwarted by others. So that is just a commonality, a common reality of the father as the builder, right? So in a spiritual father sense, there's a lot of traditions that describe our creator using father, my neighbor, father, my farmer Dan, who was always looking after me and my kids as a single mom with two kids. He was always there to lend his masculine approach to us as well. And he would make a comment saying, you know, he would always make God a he. And he would say, you know, he made man before he made woman. I was like, well, see, in my philosophy, you've already proclaimed him to be a he. How, what if it's a she? And he looks at me. He would look at me and he would be like, and where are you from? I'm like, I'm from the same place everybody else is from. I'm just asking, do we have a knowledge that it's a he? Do we? What if it's omnious? What if it is bilaterally balanced, which I believe it is? Father, mother, God. And he couldn't understand it. But as a spiritual sense of a father, those people who believe in the spiritual realm of coming from religion to spirituality and feeling the spiritual of the divine I am into the consciousness. And so many traditions describe the creator using as a father symbol, not because God is male. God is omnipotent and God is an energy. So because the father principle represents guidance, wisdom, stewardship, and protection, these are all qualities of what somebody would read in their religional practices as God's attributes. The spiritual father helps discover other discoveries such as purpose, character building, service to others, service to country, service to man. Where's your services? And then your truths. The greater spiritual fathers led through just examples of it. Look how many examples we might be able to pull up on that. So it's an incredible energy that is very strong energy. And it's very strong to protect. Because though the masculine energy can't reproduce an offspring, it definitely needs the feminine for it to produce it. Let's not understand biological differences of the body that help produce. You know, the only thing I can come off the top is a seahorse, who both male and female, I'm sure there's other beautiful creatures that can do the same thing. But on the seahorse, the male seahorse actually is the one who pushes out all of the seahorses, the embryos. So who's to say? Not God. Father, mother, God created such beauty. So it's for us just to walk the path, what he builds, and for us to acknowledge on a positive side of consciousness. So, but these are just some examples. And then how we're going to reflect on this is, I want you, before we go to break, start thinking, who has been the father figure in your life? Who was that? Was it truly your biological father? Was it a military leader, a sergeant, a colonel, a general, one of the officers? Did you start to learn? You know, where is that? Was it a coach? Were you in sports and that coach? There's a book out. I'm proud of my father. My father was a head football coach as well. He did a lot of different things in sports, but one of them was a head football coach because he loved to watch boys become men. And he wanted to establish a lot of respect, obedience, morals. As a teacher, he was watching some students who weren't being disciplined, who weren't being respecting of others, and who needed just a little bit of guidance. So becoming a coach, he did it very well. Senator Dave McCormick wrote about my father in his book, Chapter 3. You know, Who Made You Who You Are? I can't remember the name of his book. I wish I had it in front of me because this is off the cuff, but now that I'm thinking about it. And he actually wrote, you know, who pushed him to be who he was. And it wasn't about a father, presence or anything else. It was, there's always that one person. And so since we're teaching about father, if there was a need for some of these protectors, builders, you know, wisdom, stewardship, purpose, character, service, these attributes of being a father, that's where he was leading to help. There are some people who see that there's homeless and they build shelters. There's some people who believe that the veterans should all have a shelter if they're homeless when they come back, right? That was kind of like my dad. He was the coach. The coach who actually did more than just teaching football or baseball. He taught you about life. And he made it so that there was a beautiful energetic parallel with sports into discipline and respect and obedience and honor. And I loved him for that, even as a sports person myself, to show good sportsmanship and to show fellowship of others and to show the joy that can come when we do things in a beautiful, perfect manner that doesn't hurt people's feelings. So he taught me that. A grandfather. I did have a beautiful grandfathers. My one grandfather, I didn't really speak to too much. He was strictly from Italy, and it was hard to have a communication with him. But when you talk, and he died young in my life when I was a child, so I really didn't have a lot of back and forth with what I called pop-pop. But I did on my other side, my other grandfather, every sports venue, he was there, every single one. If I got injured, which was a lot, I was always in a cast or a brace. I just happened to be one of those children who every time you turned around, I wasn't in school just because I was always broken up something. And so my grandfather, my grandmother, they would watch me as my parents lived their life with the other as I recovered slowly. So yeah, that was my grandfather, and he was my biggest sports fan. Him and my grandmother, there was not an event that he was not there. There, even as I grew older, he was always there, always rooting me on. Go, baby Joe. He was always there. So as a father reflection and asking him after, you know, he would give me the positives and the negatives. He would give me what was good, what was bad. And I took it as constructive criticism, which was so beautiful. So remember, if your father's giving you some information, don't just set up your face and get angry. Digest it a little bit. Maybe he's seeing something from the outside that we don't see. Listen with an open heart. listen with awareness of what they could possibly help and assist you in going forward in life. Same as a teacher. I have some teachers that in my lifetime, I don't ever want to see again. I have some teachers in my lifetime that I will do anything for. And every time I come home, I love to see them and chat with them. I love to see them on social media. And I love to be with them because they made my life as a child unforgettable in a very positive way. So I like to go see them and honor them. And then the last one, when we reflect, is, well, who helped shape your character out of all of these? Was it the coach, the grandfather, your own father, a stepfather, biological father, an adopted father, a teacher, a veteran, a police officer? Who was that? Think about that. Who really gave you that male side of the masculine energy to understand that balance? Was there somebody in that life? Think about that, because it happens. And sometimes people always say, oh, she's her daddy's little girl. But the bigger bond, you know what it is. That's right. That father and son energy. A woman to announce that she is giving birth to a son is so, to a father, I believe it to be the biggest joy. And you can see him. You always see the baby announcements, you know, the baby gender, whatever. You can see the energy, you know, when the first baby comes out for the father to be a girl. And they're like, oh, I'm so happy. I just want them to be healthy. I want them to be, you know, I just want to be a healthy baby. But the son, they're already putting uniforms on it before it comes out of utero. There's just an incredible bond between a father and a son energetic cycle. Dad is larger than life, always to the son. Dad that could do no wrong. Dad is larger than life. Dad was the best. Dad was this. The son believes that my father literally can do anything. My father could be that. Now that is ages like 0 through 7. That's stage one of a father-son energetic cycle. And that is between birth and 7 years old. So that's called the hero stage. So if you're writing these down, if you're interested, the father and son energy cycles goes through these cycles. And that first one of being the hero, that's from 0 to 7. My father just can do anything. It's all inspiring. And the father is so into the child at the moment, so proud to have the son, you know, the prodigy, the, you know, the namesake, carrying the name of the family. There's a lot of things that go with it. So that is between 0 and 7. And then you have the second stage of, you know, the father-son energy cycle. And that's the apprentice. And that normally happens between the ages of 7 and 13. Think about your life. Even if you're a female, think about your life with your family. When did they really start to make you do chores? I call them child labor. You know, I'm tired of the child labor laws. Where are they? But then they make you do the chores, right? That happens generally between 7 and 13. You start to get a little bit of responsibility. If they're out in the garden, they're going to make you pull weeds, right? If it's snowing, they're going to give you a shovel and say, come on, boy, help me shovel snow. They're going to do these things. It's going to be a beautiful journey. And it's going to allow that apprenticeship, how he works, how he loves, how he handles stress, how he motivates, right? Why he does the things that he does. So the father starts to teach the child. I shouldn't really have put this like father-son energy, but it really has. There's more father-son energetics than there really is with the father and daughter, because the father and daughter energetics, I just want to make it very clear. The father and daughter energetics is, she's my beautiful princess, don't touch her. And that is how that energy was. They could say, I want this. You ever see Willy Wonka in the chocolate factory? I want it now, daddy. And the father just goes all over. She turns into a blueberry later. But that's how it is. The daughters are always the princesses. And really, he doesn't see too many flaws unless energetically they're they just can't see eye to eye for whatever reason. And then it can get ugly. It can get unbearable for the child and the father. For the father and the son, it can do the same thing. However, because of the masculine energy, that masculine energy normally takes foot to serve, to give those masculine attributes to the son. So, like I said, through that 7 through 13, it's called that stage 2, the apprentice, right? Which is where now the father starts really grooming the son between 7 and 13. Some of them will start fishing and hunting and teaching them then. And even, you know, the hero before that, the dad will probably still put a pole or a BB gun in a child's hand at 2 or 3 years old if it's a boy. And I know that because I lived it. You see these pictures of a diehard fisherman who couldn't wait for a boy to go fishing, right? Have a fishing buddy, have a hunting buddy to sit in the blinds with, or, you know, and sometimes the girls are like, I don't like spiders. I don't like snakes. I don't like this. I don't like the dirt. I don't like the water. And I get that. So this is why I'm focusing more today on the energies of father, son. And then we go to stage 3 of that, that little marriage there, the father, son energy. And it's called the challenger. This is very hard. I had a discussion this morning about children, and I said I made it in the mother segment. I've made it a couple of times because it really is. This age, 13 to 25, sometimes it's even the 18 to 25 in men and boys, but 13 to 25 is called the challenger. And children do, they will challenge us. They will break our hearts. They will stab it. They will stomp on it. And then slowly after 25, they realize, oh my God, my mom or dad was right. And in this aspect, it's dad. Dad taught me this. I didn't learn. Or why didn't I pay more attention? Right? We get to these remorses. But during the challenger phase of a father-son energy, that 13 to 25 is hard because this masculine child, this masculine energy child is always going to be right, always going to pump his muscles, always going to find his testosterone level is higher than what he can handle. And then conflict often begins. We get the conflicts. We get the fathers who were disciplinarians or who were strict with obedience and rules now come to life. Now button heads, right? This is the stage. This is this. So I always reflect when I have a masculine energy. We talk about these things. Did you have conflicts between the ages of 13 and 25? Is this stage where you were a rebellious child? You were told not to go out. You snuck out the window. You were told to be home and you defied being home at 11 or 12 and came in at 1 or 2. You know, you were told to do something and rebelliously you did the opposite, you know, or you didn't even approach your parents. I know somebody who didn't even ask their parents and they completely decided that they were going to paint their sidewalks and everything because their friends and them had this cool skateboard thing in the back of their house. So they're just going to paint like the yellow brick road going all the way to the skateboard house on their parents. Could you imagine coming home as a parent and seeing all your sidewalks painted in yellow bricks? The challenge. I mean, there's more challenges parents face, especially with masculine energy. It's a very tough energy. Unless in the first 2 stages, we can understand that balance and mold that child with both masculine and feminine energy so that they have the best of both worlds. I have a friend who did that. I told you about her in the last one. Anyway, the challenger, it's all about being an individual, finding themselves, going on that path. And then the son asks, who am I? That's difficult for the masculine side, I think, more than the feminine side. Because that masculine side, especially if it wants to be in a family that waits it to be an even balanced parental guidance, it's hard. Because they might be with a group of guys and the feminine energy side that they were taught might look at something going, oh, that's, I don't like that. That's rough. That's hard. That's harsh. Right. And that's not good for anybody when that happens. It's a difficult decision to make, but these are where we are at between 13 and 25. I know in that age, I told you, first I wanted to be a nun. Then I wanted to be, at first I think it was a physical therapist. And then I became a candy striper. I didn't want it. And then I was really good in sports. My father tried to push me to get scholarships, educational. He was big about education. He pressed education. That was one of his things. Education, education, education. So when you think about it, I had a realm of different things I wanted to do. At no point was becoming a veteran or an air traffic controller going in to do special intel and comm was even on the list for my parents. I just kind of thought being an air traffic controller would be so cool at our little our little prop VFR tower and being able to live there. That's kind of thought I wanted to do. I was always looking up and looking at the planes. So that who am I was, it was a challenge. My parents, my father was extremely proud when I chose the military to do what I wanted to do. I don't know if he was so happy about my scholarship that I gave up because of the air traffic, but he honored it and he was very proud. So being that challenger, sometimes finding ourselves can be very difficult with parents, very heart searching, very, wanting the best for the child, but knowing it's their choice, right? It is their choice. And allowing them and guiding them with the highest positive realms of their choice, I think would be a better way than forcibly telling the child no, or you cannot, or that's not even a possibility. And I understand sometimes that could be the fear, right? So if a parent had lived through some of the decisions or the choices as the son trying to make them, but the parent already knew better, the parent is going to butt heads. It's just going to happen because the child wants its individuality to learn its own lessons and the father wants to protect it. The protection side of the father. That's that masculine energy. How do I protect a choice that you're making that I already know is going to fail? So to the fathers out there who are coming into this age bracket, who are listening, you made your choices, whether they were bad or good. The only thing you can do is give them the example. Don't be ashamed of it. Don't be guilt or full of judgment about it or questioning, this isn't something I want to tell my son or my daughter. So these were choices that you made. These were all of these choices now can be an example for the child. You know, I understand you want to do it. I did too. It was a bad decision on my part, not for me and my journey. I hope and pray you don't make that same mistake that I did. I can tell you what I did. Now I understand time has changed. I understand that we're not living in the same era as I did, but I want to govern this. So if you feel that same energy, you become aware and you're like, ooh, this is what my dad was talking about here. Maybe I should just back out of this a little bit. Not the harsh, I said no, don't question me. That doesn't work in today's world. Really didn't work back then because all you were doing is you were thwarting the throat chakra from being able to speak. And when that happens, you immediately hit the sacral as well. So be careful how we speak. Words and tones, they matter. There is no judgment in anybody's learned lesson. So to give the lesson to the child that you're trying to help, maybe we'll help them find their way in a more setting going, right, now be aware, because you know I'm the child, be aware that that child's going to throw back, going, you did it. You're right. I had to pay for it. That's why I'm telling you. That was a bad choice, a bad decision. So understand. During this challenger, this is a tough. They're very mouthy. They're very egoic. They're very, I don't want to say problematic, but it, not but. This, I don't know, is, I have to find a good word because that defines the child. It really pushes them going forward. Are you pushing your child ahead? Or are you harboring your child and in, you know, so, you know, if they fail, you're right there. That's a good thing too. I'm not saying it's not a good thing, but how many times are you going to pick them up? Especially when they're out of that 13 to 25, because you're always there picking them up. You're always there saving them. You're always there right behind them. That's really good. But as I tell my family, I learned the hard way with too many near deaths that tomorrow might not come. If I could do one thing as a parent, it is to show you survivalness, is to show you how to live, and it's to show you that you can live on your own without the parent picking you up all the time. So if you know a parent who's constantly picking up their child, ask them that. What's going to happen if you just suddenly disappear? God, you know, God forbid. I always time I talk about death, someone goes, God forbid. I was like, it happens. It's life. Stop acting like death is such a bad word. It's not.

or they're telling you to become aware. Listen. Shut the boca and listen, because something might hit you that might be very important when you're actually doing things that the choices may not be in your best behavior or best favor. So who am I? Very challenging on both sides, for the father and for the child. Then we're going to go to stage four, the warrior. That is 25 to 40, the warrior. Look at those who like social media. Just start scrolling. Look at the mouse. Look at the attitudes. Look at the anger. Look at the resentments. Look at that. Because that age bracket is going to take whatever protection, whatever guard of that masculine energy, and it is going to be full throttle between 25 and 40. It is the life teacher for men in these lessons, with relationships with their own children, with dating, with people wanting to argue with them, people wanting to challenge. I don't know why, but with the masculine energy, there's always a challenge. There's always some type of challenge. I don't understand it. There's always wanting to challenge somebody, always wanting, you know, to get that next knock in. It happens. And that's, I think, why this stage four, the warrior, it's life teaching lessons, marriage, military services, children, careers. The son begins saying, oh my God, now I get it. Now I understand. Right? Now the son is in this age bracket to where the father was trying to assist. And the realizations now become overwhelming. If you are truly an apple off that tree of your father, you become aware things that you are saying is exactly your dad. Things that you are doing is your dad. Your likes could be your dad. This is now, holy crap. What a world we just came back. That we just took that whole journey around, right? 25 times around the sun, but we finally got it. We finally became aware. Or 40 times around the sun, we finally became aware of, holy jinkies, right? This is what he was preaching. This is what he was trying to get through when we didn't want to listen into the challenger stages. There's an awareness. And then it becomes a quiet or a thankfulness when it becomes that. Then you go into stage five, which is the equalizer, because now the awareness is, oh, wow. Oh, wow. Oh, wow. And now we get to the 40 to 60 year olds. This is a mutual respect develops. The parent finally sees the child's, how they were raised, what they learned, and what they took on, and their journey. They're now seeing for themselves that mutual respect being developed and honored with their own family. The father becomes the advisor now. No longer a disciplinarian, no longer just an advisor. And that son becomes that father's best friend, that peer, because of the awareness that was healed. Whether the father and the son in that challenging era became what it was, this 40 to 60 year olds now, they are able to communicate. They're able to build the bridges that may have separated them. They may be able to say and speak with a brave attitude. This is what hurt, and I didn't know how to get over it. This was not necessary. Father, I forgive you. I understand that you've lost your way, and Father understands that you lost your way. The main Father, Father, Mother, God. And forgive my part in my actions that I had lost my way in discovering who the heck I was to begin with. When we start getting that, that becomes more inspiring. That becomes an eliteness of thankfulness, of gratitude, with humility and grace. That's the equal. That's that stage five. The understanding, the respect now. And that heart that they ripped out all the way back in stage, what was it? The challenger stage three. It is really now sewn back in. The love, the admiration.

generation. And this is where my life, I didn't get back home enough with my mom and my dad. And when I did get back home after Hurricane Andrew, I lost my father soon after that. And that hurt because there was business involved, family business. And it left an incredible mark of disruption. Maybe because I was gone for so long. I don't know. I do know that hurt, because it wasn't healed, had to then be corrected for years afterwards. So don't do it to yourself. You don't need to, because I'm here explaining why you don't need to. And then you don't have that hurt to have to deal with. Understand your father's error is not the same error that you are brought up in. Understand the involvement of humanity. And maybe that could be a higher blessing for each of them. Then we go into the stage 6, the caregiver. This one hurts. It hurts. It's the final stages. It's the 60 and up. I told you my father was right there at 60 and I lost him. And it hurt because we were all there as a caregiver in hospice, taking our turns, monitoring and helping and assisting. When that happens, you go into cycle reverse mode. Wanting just to, I'm sorry I said this to you, mode. It is a deep, deep feeling. It's the protector becomes protected. The son becomes the caretaker. And then the watch changes hands. It is very difficult. Grief will play. Remorse will play. A lot of negative emotions will play at the time. And they're heartfelt. So if you're in a cycle with whatever you think as a father, a mentor, or gave you the structures to become that father figure, or to have that son to the father, do your best to heal what was broken. Do your best to understand at the time you didn't come with instructions. If you're a parent to a child, there was no instructions and you did the best that you could. There's no judgment. If you honestly believe that you didn't take that father role, then somewhere, somehow, be thankful that somebody gave your child that father role if you didn't play it. If you were away at war, if you were into substance abusing, if you were mentally abusive, physically abusive parent, understand there's still time and have that remorse. Understand that that's what you were taught. You didn't come with instructions. I know it's not an excuse, but it's honest. The truth and being honest to your children as a father figure and understanding your flaws, even as a mother, I always tell my children, they go, well, guess who taught me? I hate when I hear somebody say that. Oh, guess who taught me? So that means you don't have a mind to think for yourself. I understand conditional patterns are part of building the ego, building the people who we are. I get it. But when you're already past 23, 25, and you're still wanting to blame a parent or a teacher or somebody in your past, oh my God, please go get healed. Because you have those free choices, your voice, your tones, your words, your actions, they're yours. No parent made you do, say, whatever. And if they did because you were threatened in some way, then you definitely need more than just mental help. You need to have physical help with somebody to correct that wrongness. Yeah, it's hard. And that leads us into the father wounds. And healing. It's deep. These are very deep because the father, that masculine energy, and if the father was absent, then the mother took it on to be that disciplinarian or to be that guidance counselor or to be the persona of what is a parent. What are you supposed to do? You hear a lot of people, you know, where's the parenting? Well, the parenting became videos,
iPhones, iPads. They're not teaching. Somebody else is teaching. And then you're questioning what they're teaching. So in our days, it was Barney or Pee Wee Herman. Then Pee Wee Herman, look at that, right? So then you never know because, you know, Hollywood puts on these people or libertarians put on these people and you don't really know who they are. And the next thing you know, they're doing something totally against the fundamentals of just ABCs and 1, 2, 3. Now they're actually taking on politics, or now they're taking on the realm of teaching children something completely different than what we were isolating. But if you're not watching the shows and you're only having the kids watch the shows, then how the heck do you know what you're watching, what they're watching, what they're taking in? Remember, their mind's like, in that age, their mind is so absorbent. They're just bringing everything in, for better or for worse, right? So those wounds, this is maybe the most important part of this, because these wounds, if not healed, they go deep. So even throughout the stages, it's not going to be healed if we don't heal the wounds. It'll just be a stage that's being left open. And you won't have that chance because you're full of anger, rage, and hate, or you're full of disgust every time you see your parent, or you just want to roll your eyes, or you just want to go, oh my God, stop it. If you are one of them, we need to talk. Text me, email me. Let's figure out where that childhood trauma is, because if they're still in your life and they're still reaching out and calling you and loving you as a father, reach out, be there. Remember, they were your protector at one point. They paid the bills. They worked so that you could have food and clothing. They made you become aware of a lot of different things with that masculine energy. We take what we want and we leave the rest, or we leave behind what no longer serves a purpose. That's on you. That's not on your father or your mother. That's on you to decide what you are going to take with you and what you're not. Not to blame somebody. Well, look where I learned it. Get the hell out of here. I don't like that phrase. Okay, have you noticed? I don't like that phrase. And I know somebody said it and promoted it that way on social media and on shows. And I don't like it. I'll be the first to say. And it's not a judgment. It's an awareness that you're not healed. It's an awareness that you want to push blame on everybody else besides yourself. That's not cool. Get help, especially when you want to start pointing fingers or you want to start pointing blame. Right? Poor dog, the dog's next, because you don't know who else to blame. It's going to be the dog or the cat or the fish. That's where it's going to lead to. So healing these wounds is extremely, extremely important. Many people carry their father's wounds. If their father suffered with it, then the father's like, and this is what you don't want to do because I'm going to tell you right now, blah, blah, blah, blah, blah. You know, one of my things with fathers, it didn't happen to my father, but I've watched in my beautiful world that I have already grown into 59 years with, men who cheat. Where do you think they learned it? Think about that. Some learn it from their parent. I'm not saying the father always cheated. The moms do. But if you truly understand a sacred vow and you understand love and you understand honor and respect, you're not going to be out there cheating on that other person. You're going to be honest and saying, this isn't working. Can we work it out? Say no if you really don't want it to work out. Yeah, it's going to hurt because it's going to be blindsiding, but at least you're honest. Well, that's one less karma that you're going to have. So just be aware of that. So you fathers out there teaching your sons, you know, I watched a lot of that in the fishing industry. Let's teach our sons about hookers. Let's teach our sons about prostitution. To have a good time, Charlie, you know, with the guys in the realms. And I watched so much of it in the 90s and the early 2000s. It was defecating. I wanted to puke. I was nauseous. But those wounds were theirs. They're not mine. I could have any kind of judgment that I wanted back then, which I did, which I used my mouth because I was unhealed myself. Who am I to judge another? Number one. But number two, why do I have to constantly be in it? One of the reasons I left that industry, honestly, I couldn't deal with it. It was mind blowing, to say the least, of a realm that I wasn't used to. I was used to a truly beautiful, you know,
service to God, family. And I had a hard time with that. So these wounds, then they appear: anger, hate, resentment, rejection, abandonment, fear of authority, and lack of self-worth. Hatred is often just pain that has lost its voice. That's basically what hatred is. It's complete pain, and you have no other voice or no other words besides anger, hate, and resentment. And that hate can't be anything besides, I just hate you. Yep, there's ways to get around the hate. There's ways to let go of the hate. And the bottom line is, if you like the person you become, if you hate your dad or you have issues with your dad and you don't speak about them, or your dad doesn't want to speak about them, that's on them. Make peace with it. Don't judge it. Make peace with it. Honor that what they did in the front of your visual, knowing that it was morally not right, then we don't do it. It's not a judgment. We just don't do it. That would be the offset of, you know, of having to go through that. But a father who shows a son how he cheats on his mother or on women, more than likely you're going to have a son that does the same thing, because you're going to say, well, he lived through it. He didn't die. Yeah, that sucks. Sucks. Really sucks. Same as a mom. If a mom cheats on the same thing, sucks. What are you teaching your children? What are you teaching society as a whole? You're teaching that you have no love, you have a cold heart, that you need to get healed, or you don't even understand what honor and sacredicity is. And then I feel really sorry for the spouse that has to live through it and heal it or let it go, because that healing side of trust is going to be immaculately a hard mountain to climb. So remember, our fathers are a pinnacle point of understanding masculine energy. They become a pivotal point of protection and putting up our boundaries and our walls of how to keep us safe. Yeah, think about it. We're going to take a break. And why don't we think about all of that that we just discussed, stages. Where are we? Where are we with our own dad? Where are we as a mother who had to play that father role? Now we've learned enough. Now I want you a pause. So we're going to play another Coffee Anderson. And this one is going to be, you can't spell freedom, or you can't spell hero without her. Another very good patriotic song by Coffee. If you don't want to listen to it, listen to your own words. Listen to you. Listen to you. Listen to that beautiful acknowledgement of you. Be right back.

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6: All right, here we are. We're back. Welcome back to the World of Conscious Positive Thinking right here on Military Broadcast Radio on every Monday at 9 a.m. And this is just me giving back and supporting my veterans and allowing some of my energetic patterns that I've healed to come across, showing you the capabilities of flipping really any energetic pattern that you are with a negative emotion into positive, and why we live through those lessons that we have to learn. So it's an awareness of our conscious. Okay, so we started discussing, what is a father? What's the role? What are the stages? What is the energetics? So as part of the energetics on we're going to discuss the chakras, because the chakras are going to be an ample indication of where we might have a little bit of issues that we can fix very quickly to alleviate the weight of the shoulders of whatever disruption that could be between myself and my father. So energetic systems, we start maybe in our roots. So our father wounds often affect our root chakra for safety, to feel safe, to feel our survival, that we are allowed to be here, our security, and our trust. Those four are in our root chakra. So if we are wounded by our father with safety, survival, security, or trust, you can assure that your root chakra needs some work in it. So ask your question for the root chakra would be something like, do I feel supported by life? That's a big one, because our root chakra is I'm allowed to be, which means I'm allowed to be living. I'm allowed to be here. It is our right to be. So the next one that sometimes will help to create a dysfunction is our solar plexus. That's our breadbasket. That's, you know, that is where we keep a lot of our suppressed traumas. And so father wounds that often affect those areas is confidence, it's personal power, it's self-esteem, and boundaries. So these are our solar plexus. That question then in our solar plexus has to come up to say something like, do I believe I am enough? That'd be good, because this is where our self love and our self, this is right here in this bread basket. So do I believe that I am enough? And the answer is, you are always enough. We are here to go through events. So if we have these disabilities or these idiosyncrasies or these events or whatever that are traumatizing, we need to let these go. These are what keep us pushed back and not going forward. So that's the solar. You go into the next one, which is our heart, right? This is all of our heart right in through here. And so our heart chakra, this is a hard one to heal. I'll be right there with you. These 12 petals, it could take a lifetime to heal them, but they are healable as long as we can allow them to heal and we accept it. So our father wounds, these words would be affect when the father then is about not forgiving or forgiving. So it's forgiveness, compassion, and relationships. Of course, that word compassion has to come in, right? Have compassion of where your father was. Have compassion of where the child was in his journey. These compassions create a beautiful effect for us to move forward with love. Because if we are in our heart chakra and we can't love because we don't have that forgiveness or that compassion or those relationships, then you've got to ask yourself the next question, which is, can I release what no longer serves me? If it no longer serves the purpose, why are we holding on to it? If somebody is not willing to understand a concept of your torment or your hurt or your wound, even if it's a father, this energy no longer serves my purpose. Please understand, I'm trying to balance. These are communicative words that definitely need to happen. And so we can heal our root. We can heal our solar plexus or our heart. And then we pop up. And where do we pop up? That's right. We pop up in our throat because we have to be able to communicate. We have to be able to speak. And these are beautiful because father wounds often affect our throat chakra with expression, truth, and communication. When a child is hurt by these wounds, that question then, what remains unsaid? Do we completely remain unsealed? Are you, as the parent is, children are still to be seen and not heard no matter how old you are? Or does the parent shut you out and say, I don't want to talk about it? Where is this? Are you a parent who doesn't allow your child to openly speak? Listen, if I could give any advice, and if you want to listen to the advice, is listen first and have your words and reactions come second. Listen to them. Listen to the child. Listen to who they are. Listen to where the awareness is. That's a hard one, that throat chakra. Because what remains unsaid, there's always a lot to remain unsaid. Because there seems to be a lot of fear. I know in my age bracket, there seems to be a lot of fear to put that forward to that father. Because he would quicker backhand you or take a stick and whack you, going, get the hell out of my house. That's that attitude. And it's possible that in today's elevation, where they're now in their 70s, 80s, or 90s, maybe they'll listen. Maybe they'll say, I understand where you were. I understand why you tried to teach me this. And I tried to do it. And this is what happened when I tried to do it your way. Things evolve, right? Life evolves. And doing the same thing or pushing it underneath the rug like it never happened isn't healing. It is ancestral lineage that is going to fail sooner or later. It's going to domino itself into being a more radical, unhealed atmosphere. Ask me. I know. I've watched it. I lived it. I've healed others with it. One of the biggest things that not the father doesn't really do, but the father can. But for a younger child, that child between two different age brackets, that first learning aspect of their learning, we all know that a child learns in the first 5 years of its life. What you've taught, whether you don't think the child is aware or not, it's a computer bank. And that child's listening to everything that you do and picking it up. It may not have words because it can't understand it, but it becomes aware of it and it becomes second nature to them. It becomes then for them to say, well, I don't know where I got it. Well, of course you do. They followed your pattern. They just didn't talk about it until they were into the challenging phase. Right? The hero phase, they heard you because you were just a hero to them. But then now they're in the challenging phases where their frontal lobe starts making connections. They're like, dude, that's so wrong. I don't want to follow that. Right. One of those for my father was my discipline. I didn't appreciate my father's disciplinary tactics. I understand where it came from. And everybody in my same genre is the same way. They got the discipline exactly. Now there are some who broke off, right? In the 80s, they're starting to break off. But I was never going to discipline my children the way I was disciplined. It just wasn't going to happen. Evolvement happened, right? Who's to say how I reared mine? And only time will tell, right? Because sooner or later, the children will get into the challenging aspect, or the children will tell you, you're not right. Stop that. You can't say stuff like that. I hear it. My own children. I'm not the father, but I can hear it. About their own father. I can hear it about others. There's things that change, and it's understandable. So our throat chakra, you got to open up. Find the courage, find the strength, find the understanding to say, Father, I need this. I need to express this. Father, please just listen to me for a second. And if I'm wrong, you could tell me I'm wrong, but I'm asking you to be open-minded. I need this to come out. I need you to understand how I saw the episode. Because remember, every event that happens in life, every person takes out its own interpretation. We talk about this all the time. There could be a press conference and they make a statement, and then you read five different newspapers, and the reporter is going to put it in their perspective, whether they're with it or against it. And then that perspective is going to bleed out into you. So then it becomes a virus, right? Whether wrong, right, indifferent, it then becomes a virus because it is an interpretation of how somebody else wants to feel. The same thing here. If you don't speak, it's an interpretation that they don't have the answers to. So that question is what remains unsaid to make it what remains unhealed, to make it, I need to heal this in order to get that weight off of me, right? So then you have healing exercises, and people are like, how do I do it? So I thought, let's try this. So healing exercise, we close our eyes, imagine that your father is right here before you, not the role of the father, the soul. It's right there. See his own struggles. See his fears. See his wounds. See his humanity. And then ask yourself, seriously, then come back to yourself and say, I release the burden of carrying your pain. I am going to keep the wisdom, and I release all of the suffering. I'm honoring my own journey at this moment, and I have honored yours, and I am free from that pattern. I am free from that energy that was called in for you. These are easily done. We can sit in meditations, understand them, look at what your father had to go through in his evolvement. So let's just say your father is back. Well, I mean, my father would be a baby boomer. Well, before that, it was the depression. So growing up with a mentality from depression and war and the obedience and strictness and everything else that had to have happen of law and order, this is that. Somewhere we lost law and order in this country. Somewhere, somehow. And there's a lot of oppressed male energy now than there ever has been, which is very sad, because true balance of the I am Christ light, or the fundamentals of humanity, is balance. It's not egos, judgments, and let's see how many people we could kill who we don't like their decisions. That's just sad. It's really a sad place to be. So, are you my father? Ask yourself. That's the central question. Are you my father? Many spend their life searching for father energy. Some were not given it to them, whether they were away, whether they were out working, whether they were on a tour, whether they were on duty, right? Maybe they died. Maybe they had already crossed over. So looking for it, where do we find that? So we look for that same type of that energy, and we might find it in our bosses and our partners in life, in our religious leaders, in our government, in our teachers, even our mentors. Because we're searching for that masculine father energy to learn something that maybe we had missed out on in our earlier stages. A deeper spiritual lesson here with this is eventually we become that father that we were seeking. Because we had to learn it. Not that stupid phrase, well, look, he taught me. No, we learned it because we matured. We learned because we got the knowledge. We went to school. We understand the socialisms, you know, those electives that everybody hates. I'll take electives, waste of money. No, it gives you humanities. Now, unfortunately, some of these professors in these colleges are so far taking political stances and teaching that it's sad. And I'll agree with you. It is sad. It is very. I always tell people, stay within humanities and stay within the grace of God. Stay within theologies, right? And then take your courses or whatever electives that you have to for that proper. However, stay out of some of these that are just very political these days in universities. We don't need it. We already have all these other things that we have to deal with in that age bracket. We don't need that on top of it. We can understand it from a distance, but we don't need to be within it. So that deeper spiritual lesson in this is then we have to become that father with all of these. and that embodies our courage, our responsibility, our honor, our integrity, our presence, our peace, and our truth. These are some very, very beautiful accolades of a father. Courage, responsibilities, honor, integrity, presence, peacefulness, right? A well-balanced father energy that can balance with the mother's energy will give you the positive accolades of every energetic situation because we can heal it. The healthier the father energy, then the negative energies weaken within the family unit. Remember that. We're in the military. You're only as good as your weakest soldier, your weakest link in the business. So we raise them up, or we look at them specially to help them and pick them up, because then we're all balanced and we're all healed. Sometimes with this energy, I turn to different deities. You always hear me talk about deities. Father Day energies, Father's energy is so Hanuman. It's a Hanuman energy. It's for balanced masculine energy. Many spiritual practitioners connect with Hanuman. He is the monkey god. He is the Hanuman energy of human, represents the strength without domination. Service without ego. Protection without fear. And devotion without attachment. That is true Hanuman energy. So if you are looking at any of these to represent, then we use Om Hanumate Namaha. And we do it 108 times in a circle. And we ask whatever these. I need the strength without being a dominant figure. Hanuman, bring it. Okay? It is Om Hanuman Namaha. You can do it. Everybody can do it. Put the intention into your heart, into your third eye, and ask Hanuman to come in. So that is who, when I'm having father issues or father figures, I always help people by bringing in Hanuman. Let's talk about that word hope real quick. Hope is something that you're not secure with. You're not good with. You just, I hope. Well, if you have the hope, you have no faith. That's why I don't like the word hope, because I have faith that each and every one of you are going to take something out of this podcast today and to make your life with your father that much better. Clear it before Father's Day to make this Father's Day 2026 an abundance. Remember, we're in the fire horse. 2026 is an abundance year. Clear the patterns with the fire horse. Clear the energies. Talked about Flat Day, the new moon. Oh my goodness, Gemini is right here. Don't allow the Gemini energy of this moon to throw you off balance with your father on Father's Day. This is why I wanted to do this. This Gemini energy with Sagittarian, it's going to be a rough energy if there's any underlying seeds that we haven't healed. Reach out, call, text right there. You can see it on the bottom of the screen, I think. If you have any questions, please put them in the chat. So yeah, so TWOCTP is the easiest way I could do it, is TWOCPT, TWOCPT at gmail.com or at mbradio.us. Either one will go to me. And we can help you. We can assist you. This is why I come here. This is my 2 hours of me giving back of my service to those of others. And you can do this as well. We're going to close out a little early today, which I'm surprised because I had flags. We had energies of the moons. We had the president's birthday UCF thing, historical monumental things that I want to talk about, plus fathers. And the fathers are so important. The masculine energy is so important for our balance as feminine energy. It's incredibly. Honor it. Understand it. Don't shove it underneath the rug or underneath the bed and just like, oh, that's a man for you. I caught myself. I caught myself this past week saying, men just don't get it. Well, make them get it. That was the answer. That was the answer when I made that comment. I made it to my mother. And she goes, well, then you make them understand it. You know how to do it. You're full of that. Okay. But it's always a choice. You can't make anybody do anything. You can make an awareness. You can open up an awareness, but you can't really make anybody do anything. It's just not going to happen. Okay. My closing comments are my closing messages. Whether your father was present or absent in your life, whether he was loving or wounded, whether he is still here or has crossed into spirit, your healing does not depend upon changing the past. It depends upon reclaiming that energy trapped within that past for you. The highest expression of fatherhood is not power. It is of service. Yeah, imagine that. It is standing watch as that protector. It is the protecting that which is sacred to them. It is helping another soul become who they were born to be, getting them on the path, showing the directions of what their interests are. And perhaps the greatest Father's Day realization is this: the father that you have been searching for may already be awakening within you yourself. A true father stands watch, teaches by example, serves with honor, and leaves the next generation stronger than what he found it. I want to find something because I found it to be amazing. And it's the very last thing I want to show you. I did a comparison of the father segment to the mother segment. And the actual truth that how Father's Day became Father's Day. So this is the last thing I'm going to speak about. Let me find it. Because I thought if I had time, I was going to put it in. And I do have a little bit of time. And I really want to talk about it. Because it's beautiful. It's about Father's Day. When did Father's Day originally originate? Does anybody know the answer to that? The modern Father's Day originated in the United States. It was the first widely recognized Father's Day celebration occurred June 19, 1910 in Spokane, Washington. It was organized by Sonora Smart Dodd. Sonora Smart Dodd wanted to honor her father, William Jackson Smart. William Smart was a veteran of the American Civil War, whose wife died while giving birth to their sixth child. He raised all six children alone on a farm with no other marriage to come in. After hearing a Mother's Day sermon in 1909, Sonora believed that fathers deserved similar recognition of their sacrifices, dedication, and love. Her efforts then led to the first Father's Day celebration in Spokane, Washington in 1910. Now, wait a minute before you go on saying, oh, it's 1910. No. Mm-mm. Remember with the mother? And with Mother's Day, it began in the United States in 1908. The established national holiday became May 8th of 1914 when President Woodrow Wilson signed the resolution officially to make it a Mother's Day celebration. Remember that? Okay. Why, fathers? Why did it then, the efforts to lead Father's Day was never established? Our poor fathers were left out. Until 1966, when Lyndon B. Johnson, when he became president after JFK, issued a presidential proclamation recognizing Father's Day. But guess what? It wasn't until 1972 when Richard Nixon signed legislation making Father's Day a permanent national holiday in the United States. Today, it is celebrated as the third Sunday of June for allowing this Lyndon B. Johnson, and Richard Nixon to allow our fathers to get on our calendar. But the celebration originated in Spokane, Washington in 1910. It took them 62 years to legislate Father's Day. Well, fathers out there, a long awaited, you are honored, you're respected, and you are, in my life, truth to hold balance. I honor each and every one of that male masculine energy, that testosterone energy. Sometimes I have to think about it. That's just because, you know, we're from Venus. But it's a beautiful energy when we can just listen, watch, learn, listen. Take what serves your purpose and leave the rest. Then you don't have to blame anybody but yourself for not taking or not making the right choices. That's who we have to take from. So if you're still back blaming your dad for X, Y, and Z or hurting X, Y, and Z and you have not healed it, forgive me, Father, for my part that I have not healed any of that. Don't emasculate your sons, mothers, and fathers. Don't emasculate them. That shows the confusion. That's what brings the confusion. Honor that genre. Honor their presence and give them emotional balance of both energies. And then you will be honored and people will look up, your family, your friends. But when you destroy your family with addictions and you destroy your family with mental acuities and you don't get help for yourself, you can't help your own family because they're already suffering from your choices of your own suffrage. Does that make sense? Yep. It's a domino effect. We all live through it. So, official fathers, happy Father's Day. May you enjoy your offspring, your family, your journey. Understand it to the highest and the hilt. If we have hiccups, search for them. Find them out. Do the best that you can to understand where you were at the moment. Understand the forgiveness. Understand maybe the child does have that resentment, and now it's time for you to step up as a true father and fix kind of what, as a parent, we broke, right? We're not perfect. I'm not here to judge. We're here to heal. We're here to love, and we're here to have peace. And when we have that euphoricness of peace, it's a beautiful world out there to become aware. Become aware of air. Gotta throw that in. Okay, folks. I am MJ. This is the World of Conscious Positive Thinking right here on the Military Broadcast Radio, where veterans always have a voice. May you enjoy your father. And if he has gone to heaven, sit by his grave, have a picnic with him, enjoy him, love him, thank him for making you who you are today. And we will be back next week right here. Same time, same back channel, 9 o'clock on Mondays. May you have a beautiful, beautiful week and a beautiful weekend with your father. See you later.
0: Ladies and gentlemen, thank you for tuning in to Military Broadcast Radio. 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
3: 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We got to bless the show before we get started. Let's go. When I was in my mother's womb, I had a calling on my life to do something in the glory of God and marry it like a wife. Commit myself to his word and never be led astray. And when it's all over, when he comes, I'll be glad to see that day in the morning time.

0: Hey, what's up, man? How you doing?
1: I'm blessed, my brother. How you doing?
0: I'm good, man. I'm good. Hey, did you see the game last night?
1: Oh, that was a good game.
0: But did you see the shot?
1: I lost money from that
0: shot. Oh, too, man, bro. That shot was cold, man.
1: I hated it, but it was good.
0: Damn.
1: What's in those jeans?
2: You really want to know?
1: I do.
2: Exhaustion, muscle spasms, asthmatic issues, unexpected sickle cell trait crises.
1: Damn, are you serious? When I was young, I found out I had sickle cell trait. My mom's told me, but I ain't have no knowledge of it. But when I got older, I had a child, and the doctor told me my daughter has sickle cell trait. Do you know the facts that both parents have sickle cell trait? There's a 50% chance the child may have the trait, and 25% chance the child may have the disease.
0: Hey, that's what's the count. Do you know that 2.5 million people in the United States have sickle cell trait, 300 million people globally? I didn't find out I had sickle cell trait until I was in the Army 10 years. Next thing you know, I had a sickle cell trait exertion site.
1: Sickle cell? I thought that was a black gene or something.
0: Nah, man, the Latin community is number two. One out of 36,000 babies are being born with sickle cell disease. You could be Caucasian, Mediterranean, European. You gotta know your bloodline, man.
3: There is an inherited gene in our community that has been forgotten. The name is sickle cell trait. WDCONSCT, also known as What's the Count, is out to bring awareness, education, and prevention to people all over the globe. Want more information? 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

Mr. Red, White, and Blue. Ladies and gentlemen, thank you for tuning in to the Frondozy Show right here on the Military Broadcast Radio Network, mbrradio.us. 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We got a lot of different shows here on this platform, giving veterans a voice. I am Frondozy, retired Army Sergeant First Class. And I'm here to do my episode today. We got a lot of things to talk about, a lot of things to cover in this hour, maybe 90 minutes. Probably going to be like 90 minutes. I need 90 minutes to get things across for myself here. So thanks for tuning, listening in. If you have any questions, you want to be a part of the conversation, hit me up at Frondozy and we'll talk about bringing you on the show to share your story as you either a veteran, support veterans. We talk about a lot of things here. It's a variety show as well. So as you catch some of these segments coming up right now, you're going to see that these are some topics that are important to me. However, you are more than welcome to bring your subjects to the table and let's have a conversation about that. As you can see, this banner behind me, I have been asked to take on a conversation in my sickle cell community as an advocate for sickle cell trait. This conversation is very important because it is addressing grief. We recently lost another staple advocate in our community. I mean, I've lost friends. I've been in this community for the last 16 years and lost my mentor, friends, personal friends, people I've done radio shows with, just my peers. You know, this is life. This is one thing we have in common. And unfortunately or fortunately, you know, it's difficult to handle loss, mourning, and grief. And I'm learning for myself even that those are three different categories with three different experiences. And how do I have to manage those for myself? And so I've been asked to host this conversation. Right now, we're working on bringing some guests in to help, you know, move this forward. But I'm just going to share from my own personal experiences. Most recently is Father's Day, right? And so for those of us whose fathers are no longer on the planet, in our hearts, in our minds and in spirit, you know, we acknowledge that. However, I don't know, for me, this Father's Day Sunday was just a little bit challenging than most of them. So I had to sit down with myself this Sunday and just kind of be with my experiences, my feelings and my emotions around my father. I share often, you know, the testimony of how we reconciled our relationships from son to father. I went to my dad for forgiveness because I realized at 40 years old how I treated my dad. And I realized I was able to look and take another perspective of what he went through growing up as a child. And I realized, man, this dude was first of all, he was a teenager when I was born, going in his 20s. And here I am at 40 years old at the time trying to figure out what it is to be a man. And I had all these expectations and these, you know, things on my father that space gave me some compassion for him, right? And when I saw what he went through as a teenager, as a child, it was like, well, no wonder. But at the mind of a child, we don't really understand that. Our perception of a child doesn't really understand it, but the brain is developing, right? So to get into that part, this weekend I had to sit with that

0: I don't think I had a conversation with anybody on Sunday. Did I talk to anybody on Sunday? No, I don't think I talked on the phone to anybody on Sunday. I woke up in that space. You know, it's Father's Day. I got three daughters and four grandchildren. So I've had a lot of Father's Days. You know, if I had my way, I think Father's Day should be for the new fathers because I've had enough Father's Day. I don't need no more Father's Day gifts and ties and all that. I just have a different perspective of that in life now. But yeah, I woke up on Sunday just kind of being with my feelings and my emotions. You know, definitely in the space of grief, definitely in mourning, trying to figure out how am I going to celebrate this day for my dad. But the biggest part of it this weekend I discovered for myself was that loss category. And the loss category for me has helped me even peel off some layers of myself around my dad's passing, because the loss is the loss. You know, how he died, how, you know, he passed away in his sleep unexpectedly. So it wasn't even, you know, I knew he had some illnesses, but, you know, he died in his sleep. And then we didn't find him for like 4 days, right? So I have all that stories and memories, right? But what happened was my dad passed away. Now, what I make it mean and what I do with that information on the other side of that is my responsibility, right? So what I saw was 7 years into this grief and loss and mourning with my father is that I looked at the loss. What happened? He passed away. What did I make that mean about myself? See, at that moment, I made it mean that I was done. When I got that phone call, right? And I collected evidence in my heart to prove to myself, I've been wanting to quit for a long time. But I pushed past that, got into church, did some mental health work, did some more counseling, did all that stuff. But what I realized is that I wish I had more time with him. And that was what I made it mean. Ultimately was. He and I should be doing these talk shows right here together. He and I were supposed to be doing speaks in the community around our sickle cell trait. He was a trait carrier where I got my trait from. So in my mind, we had more stuff to do, right? But in God's will, that wasn't God's will. God had a whole nother plan. So either I'm going to hold on to my own ideas of what should have happened with my dad and why he should still be here and I need more time with him. Am I going to keep carrying that weight and carrying that story? And it's not right or wrong, good or bad. But it's a natural human experience that, man, I wish I had more time with him. And by looking at that for myself and telling the truth to myself about that, I was able to release some of that loss because it wasn't my will. I only get an opinion about when, where, why, how people die. Even with the stuff that's going on in the news and the media, we only get opinions about that stuff. We take these 60-second clips and we make up, you know, we come to our conclusion that it's wrong and right. And then we argue with each other. Like, it's not my space, not my place. So for myself, with my own family and my own losses, I had to look at that. Like, okay, you know what, God, that was your will. So if I'm going to follow your word and follow your will, I got to give up my opinion about my father and my opinions about myself and what I should be doing, right, and let that go. And I was able to do that. Took me all of Sunday and part of Monday to deal with that and to look at that and tell the truth to myself. But ultimately what I really saw is I had to look at my identity. See, now my identity is also interrupted because that was my dad and I'm his son. But now I'm a son with no dad, no earthly father, right? So that's a whole nother different dynamic that I've got to take on now. And guess what? I'm a dad. I've been a dad for 33 years. I'm a grandfather. So it's my turn. Like, I'm dad now, I'm father, and I'm grandpa. So I'm taking on the role of where, you know, he did what he did. You know, he was able to, he passed away like 2 weeks before my grandson was born. So he didn't get a chance to meet my grandson. Now I can hold on to that story, or I could just acknowledge that he wasn't here. And then just, now I'm grandpa, and I get to take responsibility. And for me, that was one of the biggest things that I got in my loss over this Father's Day. And so, I share that if you have people who, you know, have transitioned in your life, friends, family members, loved ones, close friends, whatever that dynamic was, you know, they say there's no, you know, grief, it shows up when it shows up, right? But if you understand and you do the work and you be the work and you apply those principles to your life, you can find peace. You can find a peace, you know, a space of peace. Now, I'm not going to say it all went away. but I'm definitely present to the love for my dad, the greatness that he did. Yeah, he had his issues. He had all of his problems like we all do, but my dad was great. And I appreciate having those last 8 years of his life to reconcile and be a part of that and have him in my life and not have any resentments or regrets. See, I was holding on to what it made me look like. Like I wanted more time. He's gone. That's done, right? And so as we have these conversations in our sickle cell community, just replace father, replace that with, and, you know, whatever community you're part of, whereas veterans, we're going to talk about some veteran stuff tonight as well, but grief, loss, and mourning, you got to look at those in those categories. They're different categories and they show up different in life, right? And you may have to deal with that. So the mourning part was, yeah, I went and had breakfast by myself at the restaurant, like he and I would do multiple times during the week. We would just go hang out and have breakfast somewhere and chill. That was the mourning piece. You got to find out when that grief emotional state shows up, what are you doing? What are you doing with that grief? Are you internalizing it? Or are you actually finding a way to let that grief go, to just play music or whatever your mind says, I need to go take this drive or go sit by the beach, whatever, go do that. Go do that and be with that. That's the mourning piece. You got to be able to go find somewhere and release that mourning, right? And the grief is the emotional part of that. Yeah, you're going to cry. You're going to feel things, you know, your body sensations. But at the end of the day, once you be with those feelings and emotions and don't become them, be with them, they pass, right? So you're going to hear some more conversations about this subject around grief. Especially for our sickle cell community, we'll be talking to family members. We'll be talking to friends. You know, unfortunately, we can't swim in denial, right? We can't swim in denial that we all have that in common. At some point, we're going to transition and expire. And however you language it for yourself, deliver the messages. Find out what your purpose, why you were born. Deliver those messages and die empty. You know, leave it all on the court. That's what I recommend. That's what I'm practicing. So you see me up to a lot of things in life. Basketball, ABA, I own 3 ABA basketball teams, co-own. I have this radio show. I have the KCA radio show. I have the nonprofit of my sickle cell trait. I work partner with EQ Athletics. So there's a lot of things. Why? Because there's a message that God has given me to deliver. And it may not be for the whole world. It may just be for a certain amount of people or who you come in contact with. So find your peace. Find your peace in that, right? So shouts out to Felice for allowing me to be a part of this conversation. So you're going to find some of those episodes as we start to design this grief, you know, finding comfort in our community around sickle cell and grief. They're going to find that here on mbradio.us on Wednesdays. And then, like I said, as we find more guests, I'll put more specific times out that's going to take place, right? So you'll be informed way ahead of time. And if you want to chime in, again, at Ferran Dozier, hit me up to be a guest. Like I said, and we'll be able to talk about life and the stages of these different stages of grief. So I appreciate you for that. That sickle cell trait conversation is important. So if you have questions, you know somebody with the trait, they need information, hit me up at wdconsct.org for that conversation. And yeah, we'll take care of you. So if you've been looking at the social media, yes, we have a guest today. Rick is here. As we're talking about grief, we're just going to go right into that conversation. Seems like it's been showing up in my life most recently around, you know, just life insurance policies, death, burial, all those things, right? You gotta, if you're a veteran, you make sure you gotta go apply wherever you're going to be buried. You gotta go to there and apply for those, your plot, make sure that you're registered. So when your family got that documentation, when you transition, they know what to do with your body, right? That's important for me, honestly. I retired from the military 13 years ago. I did not take the SGLI retired, you know, life insurance. I didn't have any. I knew I should get some. I have my house. Like I knew in the back of my mind, I need to get something. I need to get a trust. I need to put this stuff in place for my daughters, for my grandchildren as they're being born, my grandchildren. It's like, okay, Ferran, at some point you need to be responsible. What is the concern? What is the fear? Putting this stuff into place doesn't mean you're going to die, right? But sometimes we live into the future of uncertainty, and that creates the anxiety today. And especially when you're looking around these conversations, life and death, those are some real life conversations, right? And in our veteran community, we know that veteran suicide is very high, but it's a human being flaw, right? So in today's conversation, we're going to talk about some life, on life insurance. I got a gentleman here who works with veterans, has done a lot of work with veterans the last 25 plus years in other areas as well. But we just want to give you an opportunity to have a conversation, to listen. And if you got some questions, you know, you can ask in the chat or post to us later on afterwards if you hear something for yourself, right? And then after that, we're going to have a panel discussion. I got some men here because, it you know, again, we're talking about Father's Day just passing and we're talking about men's mental health. That is a number one conversation for me because of what I've been through and still managing my own mental health and mental toughness, transition and change. So that's a real life conversation. Just got off the phone with my buddy out of Michigan who's about to retire, man. And he was, you know, he's preparing himself for that transition, for that change. My identity was trapped in that uniform. Right. So when we talk about identity, it wraps around a lot of different conversations. So my guest today is Rick. I'm gonna bring Rick up on the deck, man, and let's have a conversation. How you doing, man?
1: Very good, thank you.
0: All right. Thanks for hanging out today. And do a favor, introduce yourself to the listeners.
1: Sure. My name is Rick Mercado. I've been working for veterans in excess of 20 years. Got a background passion for veterans for my whole entire life. My brother served, my father served. So I thank everyone for their service. I really appreciate it. And now I'm focused on veterans and assisting them wherever I can assist them with.
0: All right. So before we get to that veteran topic, let's get to know who was Rick growing up in his environment as a child. Man, let's go to some childhood days, man. Who was Rick growing up as a kid? I don't like the word kid. Child. Kid, a kid is a baby goat. So we're going to say child. Who was Rick as a child?
1: As a child, really bad child.
0: Welcome to our world. Good.
1: I had great parents growing up. Since my father was in the Army, disciplined house. With that discipline, of course, came a lot of respect. And of course, they sent us into private Catholic schools and things like that. So okay. I'm very fortunate to have had my father who did that all for us. I really appreciate him. Of course, he's passed away now. Really appreciate that, you know, what he did for us growing up. Mischievous.
0: What was that dynamic for, you know, in that environment of an Army father in the Army? What was that like? Was there, did you do push-ups? Did you stand at attention? Did you have to make your bunk and have a quarter bounce off of the mattress? Like, what was that like for y'all?
1: Actually, he was very mellow with us.
0: That's good for him.
1: Actually, we got taught a lot from him because you know, he didn't believe, like, you know, back in the day when children were getting spanked and things like that, he didn't believe in any of that kind of stuff. So it wasn't disciplined. It was just, you know what, very regimented.
0: Yeah, I appreciate that. You know, I look at myself with my children. I didn't bring that home. You know, I didn't bring that military mindset. I brought the work home, but I didn't push that off to my children, like that whole military mindset. Like, I'm still trying to peel that off for myself. So siblings, anybody talk about, do you have any siblings or what was going on with that?
1: Yes, I've got one brother who actually served in the Marines. He is service connected. He was over in, I believe it was at the time, it was Iran. Over in Iran. So he has some combat experience. Stinger, that's what he was. Went to Camp Pendleton, 29 Palms, the whole nine yards. So got familiar with him. He was stricter than my father was.
0: Oh, he was the strict one, huh?
1: Oh, yeah.
0: Give me an example of that strictness from the brother who was serving it. Well, he was a Marine, no wonder. I mean, he wasn't always a Marine.
1: Exactly. He just always used to try to be the bully, you know, the big tough guy. You have to stand up to him sometimes and, you know, got to put him in his place too. But, you know what, I had a lot of respect for them. So ultimately, that's what actually pretty much I drew the line at. It was the respect part of it. You know, I respect you, don't respect me back, and that's it.
0: Oh, that word respect right there, boy. That means a lot of things to different people. We have this. That's a real life conversation right there. So high school, did you play sports? Like, what was childhood, you know, activities? Give me some background. Let people know what. Did you play sports?
1: I wasn't the one into sports. My brother was. That's why he went into the Marines. He was a football player and also track and field and things like that. I was more into the study part of it.
0: Okay.
1: Believe it or not.
0: Oh, that's cool.
1: I wasn't in part of sports. I was more into the education. But after high school, I did go to college. That's what my difference was. I took a different path.
0: Yeah. You know, you mentioned your dad passed. I know I opened up the show with a little bit of this transition and stuff that, you know, I'm very respectful for people because, you know, as human beings, we're sincere. You know, we say the things that people normally say, oh, you know, happy Father's Day. We don't know the person's status of their dad or anything like that. Right. So anything you want to share about how you manage, you know, your Father's Day these days and what that looks like for you? Can you touch on that?
1: It's a little tough. You know, of course, he isn't around and, getting by Father's Day is a little tough. Also my sons, I have two sons, 32 and a 22-year-old. I respect them a lot, but you know, you lose track of them sometimes and they lose track of you, of course. Yeah. And you know, time goes on. So I find it that, you know, also I'm just like you, I'm kind of alone out there and kind of just stick to myself and do my own thing.
0: Yeah, I appreciate that. Thank you so much. College. What were you drawn to in school? What type of education did you get?
1: I started off in criminal justice. Yeah. Political science was my first major, and then I went to criminal justice, and ultimately I found myself in business.
0: Okay. The criminal justice. When you got in that education, you was like, I'm cool with that. That sounds like a good field, though. There's a lot of work in there.
1: Since I grew up in Los Angeles, I actually went to the whole 9 yards of getting elected with the LAPD. So that's what my intent was. But at the time, in the early 90s, they had a hiring freeze. That went out the window.
0: Oh, yeah. I could see that happening. All right. What led you? I mean, you mentioned your dad and your brother, you know, people in your life that served in the military. What was the thing that drew you to, like, you know what? I have some things that I want to bring to the veteran community that I see is a missing piece of the conversation. Like, what was that? When did that start?
1: The number one thing that caught my eye first was the VA loan and how it was getting declined. There was the realtors have misnomers about, you know, accepting VA loan applications because of the fact that a lot of them get denied. Well, that's what in 2010, we created a nonprofit to be able to handle that. We got involved with the VA loan side and we made sense to them. And now it's going on, what is it, over 10, 15, 16 years now. And it's very involved with the actual the VA Veterans Association is the one we belong to, but with all the veterans, the VA loan. So we got very, very involved with the VA loan. That's what caught my eye. And before that, I knew that between 2004 to 2010, a lot of VA loans weren't going through. But I, at that point in time, I was more focused in on all the foreclosures, all the mortgage and real estate. My understanding of mortgage and real estate is very high. That's just one facet. And that's why we moved into the actual, veteran, the VA loan, to be able to get that and put that in front of everybody. But that's where originally I started from, really, really getting involved with veterans, because I noticed that there was just a lot of miscommunication with the VA loan.
0: Yeah. No, thank you. And so one of the things that, you know, how we got involved today to have this kind of conversation, is around life insurance, right? There's a lot of things that go on, for people and around this life insurance conversation. Like I said, it took me, I've been retired 13 years. I think it's been about a year now that I finally went and did my trust and my life insurance for my daughters and my grandchildren. Like, let me just be responsible, right? But there's something in the space of that concern or that worry or that living in the future of uncertainty of, I know I'm going to die one day, but we don't like focus on that. So what do you want to speak to that part of the conversation as far as what you come across when you're talking to veterans about their life insurance and things like that? What do you want to say about that part?
1: Sure. You know, it's the VA obviously is a very good product out there, whether it be in the VGLA or Veterans Group Life Insurance or your SVGLI service members when you're actually active duty. And I'm finding that there is a large portion of veterans that are misguided. And some of the facts that are stated out there is that there's over 19 to 20 million veterans alone that do not have any life insurance at all. That's only bringing down to about 5.5 million individuals that actually have life insurance, either through the VA or if not through private sectors. I'm just here to make everybody aware and educate them on what's really out there and what are the miscommunications out there about life insurance and what the reality is of it and who qualifies for it.
0: So let's just point to the I don't like the elephant in the room, but we could pull the bandage off of this, right? Let's just pull the bandage off. It's difficult for us as people to trust one another, which, you know, anyway, at least have confidence in one another. But when you're talking about somebody and their money and where they need to put it and putting it away to pay this amount for the next 30 years or until I die, like that's a difficult conversation, right? Because you have to, you as an agent or how you do your business, there's a trust factor. There's a level of confidence that you have to establish with that person, right? Because they're strangers you're talking to, right? And so people just don't talk about their money and be like, oh yeah, okay, I'm gonna take it. I'm gonna put it over here. Yeah, oh yeah, for sure. Like there's a level that you got to build that rapport or what do you call that?
1: Yeah, you know what? I guess it's my personality really that I can get along with veterans. I know how to communicate with them very well because of my father, and I have a lot of relatives in the military or they're veterans now. And I've got to deal with a lot of situations where suicidal ideations and things like that. And I'm thankful that one of my cousins actually has a veterans nonprofit that actually deals with suicidal ideations and all that is discomforting with that. It's just, I believe people should be insured. They should put away something over for either a legacy, and legacy means for their children, or if not for their family. That way everybody, when it comes time to pass, you've got every situation covered, every aspect, whether it being your home, bills, or having, you know, at least 1 year of coverage for your family so that, you know, it'll pay bills, make life after the fact easier. So I like to talk with everybody and open up with them and realize that the reality of everything and what's at hand.
0: Yeah. You know, and I appreciate you for saying that, because again, I've learned since I've been, you know, a Kingdom citizen, I've given my opinions about a lot of stuff about life, right? Because I only get an opinion about that. And yet we see when people pass away, you got car washes, and this is not right or wrong or good or bad. People got to do what they got to do for those, you know, at those moments. But we see a lot of GoFundMe stuff nowadays. We see a lot of car washes nowadays that people are doing to raise money to either have a burial or cremation or whatever they want to have for that family member. Again, how do you address that with a family who's maybe not financially able, or in their mind, in their relationship to money, that they don't have the money to set aside for that right now? Like, I need my money today, man. What are you talking about? Like, I got circumstances that I need to pay for today, and you want me to put some money away, you know, for a future? And we're about to have a men's discussion up next, right? And now you talk about, you know, yes, you want me to leave a legacy for my children, for my family, but, you know, I'm not here. The next man going to inherit to myself. Like, there's a lot of stuff that goes on in these conversations in real life, right? Like, I'm not going to leave my money and my stuff to this dude who's going to come in my house and just, you know, drive my car and take my millions of dollars out of leave. Like, how do you deal with that as a person first before you even talk about setting money aside for your family?
1: Creating a budget, number one, that's very important. Understanding, you know, where the budget is, you know, whether it's your, you got a your VA disabled or however it may be, And your limitations with a lot of veterans, of course, are very limited on what their pay is. So, you know, it's budgeting. That's the number one key to part of it. What I do is create a budget for them and realize what are the wasteful facts of what you're doing compared to, you know, the future outcome of what can actually be for your legacy or for your children, however it may be, your spouse. So that's number one, making a reality of the circumstances that are around you. Next up, I want to say is that when I talk to them, so I'm a broker. I'm a brokerage. So I actually have over 20 plus carriers that I work with. So I'm not limited in any way whatsoever and aligned to one actual life insurance company. So I can shop around. I can look for discounts. I can look for a lot of different things, whether it being hybrid insurances, which hybrid means a lot of here in California. Actually, there's probably going to be a bill passed soon where everybody has to get, oh my God, I just went a moment there. After when you become hospitalized, you actually have to have insurance come here very soon in California. And if you don't have that insurance, guess what? It's not going to get covered. Yeah. It's going to be mandatory in California soon. Yeah. So we also deal with those circumstances and try to build a budget around that, because hospitalization could be it can drain somebody. It'll wind up just doing a lot of damage financially overall. So we like to address all of the issues, not just life insurance, but what life surrounds you with around you, not just your life insurance. That's one aspect of it. But where are you at with your life? What do you want to do in the next 10, 15, 20, 30 years? Let's try to break it down. Let's try to make sense of everything. So kind of where I come from.
0: Yeah, I appreciate that. And like I said, again, you know, looking at human beings, especially in survival state of mind, because a lot of us, we live in survival. We want power. You know, we want the money. You know, we think the money's going to give us the power, but it doesn't always give you peace of mind, right? So again, for me, it's like, how do we have these conversations? Because I had to look at my relationship with money. I had a very corrupted view of money because of how my dad taught me about money and what I'd seen in my family of what money looked like. So being able to go back to those initial conversations, I believe for myself, is where before we can have these kind of talks with people, you got to have that other. For me, it's like, what is my relationship to relationships, you know, and what is my relationship to my money and to life? Because those are real. And a lot of times, again, we're going to talk about this with our men. You know, we're taught, unfortunately, that, you know, there are certain things that we don't say out loud. We don't talk out loud to these things because they're private, they're personal. And if I tell you what I'm dealing with, you might not be my friend no more. There's a lot of things that happen in our peer age that we act out in our adult life. And again, setting aside, you know, money for life insurance. And when you have a lot of circumstances and a lot of concerns and worries, and you got children playing sports, and you want me to set $150 aside for something that I'm not going to, like, you know, oh, well, it's like car insurance. You buy car insurance and you may never use it. Yeah, but there's a different framework in the relationship to my car versus that putting that life insurance policy away. So before I let you go, anything you want to, you know, say that I missed or you want to share?
1: If anybody has any questions, my phone number, I'm just going to say my phone number, and anybody can reach out to me at any given time. Doesn't matter the time of day. I work 24 hours pretty much. So, and if not, you can shoot me an email at info@lifelineshield.com. Again, it's info@lifelineshield.com. And I respond to emails a lot faster than what I do by calling you back. But if you would like a call back, if you leave a voicemail, and I'll call you back in a timely manner. My cell phone number is 626-674-3549. Once again, I'm just going to repeat it, 626-674-3549.
0: You know, Rick, again, I thank you for hanging out today. You and I will talk some more. You know, we got some ABA basketball stuff to talk about and some things like that. You know, I appreciate you. But you knew, I want to get a little bit personal before I let you go. I know you deal with, we all deal with some type of affliction or disability, things like that. Are you open to share, like, you know, where you at in life today with yourself and just kind of?
1: Sure. In 2020, 2021, Unfortunately, I had a bad divorce. Actually, she's walked out of me, but you know, it happens. So I went through my own mental health conditions and mental health illness, and I had to overcome that in order to be able to get back where I'm good at in business. Yeah. And helping people. Ultimately, that's what I like to do, is help out. Just give a hand up. Yeah. And from there on, you know, I recovered. It took me 3 years to recover. But, you know, where I'm at today compared to what I'm at in 2020, 2021, you know, it's completely different dynamic of who I am as a person, with my personality and where I want to go to in my future.
0: Yeah. I appreciate that, man, because people don't realize stress. Stress is harmful and can it definitely can do damage to our immune system, the chemicals, the free radicals. There's a lot of stuff that could go on with stress, man. So I appreciate you for being honest and sharing that, because again, we're about to start this next conversation. You're more than welcome to hang out. If you want, I'll drop you in the green room. But I got these gentlemen here who are going to help move this next conversation forward around just men and mental health, because for me, that is my sickle cell trait conversation is definitely important. But the stuff I had to go through to get to be in front of you today, the last 16 years of my life with the suicide ideation and depression, anxiety, and I'm still peeling off those layers, right? I'm still dealing with that stuff. And so, you know, yeah, we're taught that there's certain things that we don't talk about. And we know we suffer in silence. Like, we know this, but no one makes no difference sometimes. We know a lot of stuff, but sometimes are you willing to do the work? So I'm going to bring these gentlemen up here. I got a whole crew down here, so I'm going to bring them up. And like I said, if you want to come up, just let me know, and I'll add you to the deck.
1: I just want to say thank you very much for everybody for listening today. Thank you, Faron, for having me on. If anybody's interested, please reach out to me. I'm always here.
0: I appreciate you. Thank you.
1: Thank you.
0: We're going to do this. So I'm going to drop him down. Now, I had a guy in the chat. Let me bring him up real quick. What's happening?
2: I can't hear you, brother.
0: You can't hear me? Oh, that's, you got to fix your sound.
2: I can't hear you, brother.
0: Oh, you got to fix, your sound. Yeah, I was ready to chat with you for a second.
2: I'm trying to hear. I cannot. Okay.
0: Yeah, I wanted to chat with you for a second. I'm gonna bring it back up when we get his sound together. Yeah, you got to fix your sound. Everybody else, you guys can hear me, right? Can you hear me right here? You can hear me, right? I'm good.
3: Yeah, I can hear you.
0: Okay, cool. Yeah, so my buddy, you got to check your sound. So you got to check your sound. All right, I'm gonna play this PSA real quick, and then we're gonna come back and take on this next episode right here on the Faron Dozier Show, the Military Broadcast Radio Network. That's MBR. Let's go. Let me play this PSA. We're gonna play this one right here. Where we at? Let's do this one right here.
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0: All right, that is What's the Count on Sickle Cell Trait Prevention, WDCONSCT.org. If you're not familiar with sickle cell trait, it is inherited. African Americans, we are number one because in our ancestry, it combats malaria, right? So that's why Blacks are number one, because our area has a high population of malaria being present, mosquitoes. And so that's why. That's the only reason why. It was the body created that defective gene so that we our ancestors could survive malaria. Now, outside of Africa and those parts of the world, here in the United States, we don't really have a malaria issue, but there is a conversation that hasn't been had for the most part, that people with sickle cell trait can have complications. Most people are told that you just don't mate with another person because you can have a baby with sickle cell disease. Well, guess what? That's not the case. I became a messenger for that. I almost died and collapsed. Well, I did collapse and almost died from sickle cell trait exertion with rhabdomyolysis in the military, ended my career. And then I find out 5 years later that people have been dying playing sports, military, hanging out at the gym, hanging out in Denver, Colorado, skiing or whatever, mountain climbing, and have had complications. So sickle cell trait, that one gene is doing something to our bodies and a lot of people don't know, right? So that's my awareness. Pay attention to your body. That's all I can tell you. That's all of my messages. The Latin community is number two. So you can be Caucasian, Mediterranean, Asian, descent, Hispanic, anybody can have sickle cell. We're all blended today. So anybody can inherit that gene. I have three daughters. My youngest daughter, has the sickle cell trait. If you just look at Boozer's children, their first child was born with sickle cell. They went and had two babies, the brothers, to help that baby be healed from sickle cell. That was the purpose of why they had those two brothers. One just got drafted to the NBA, so you know it's a good thing. But however, the parents had them because there was one, that was one way to help their child possibly survive and have a better quality of life. There is no universal cure for sickle cell. No universal cure. A lot of stem cell things going on, but there's no universal cure. So not everybody wants to do that. I see you, Renata. I'm going to bring you up on the deck in a second if you want to come up and talk. So we're just going to get right into it. All right. So this segment here, shouts out to Renata. Let me see. Do you want to talk? Are you coming up on the deck? I think she's just going to be off camera. But I appreciate her. We have been advocating together since about 2016 or so. 15, when I had her on my other show at LA Talk Live, talking about lupus and inherited genes and life. And so she is here helping me put these other conversations together. She's got these men that you're going to see today. She gathered them up for us to have a discussion. It is Men's Mental Health Month. And so, again, that conversation is important to me. So as I introduce these gentlemen, you know, just for those listeners, pay attention. Right. There's a lot of opinions on what it is to be a male man today. There's a lot of opinions of what a role of a father is supposed to be. Right. And so we don't talk generalized on my show. So these are their personal stories, their personal views, their personal perception, interpretations. Listen, you might relate to somebody and realize that, you know what? Yeah, maybe we need to alter some of these discussions. All right. Arion, man, you could hear me earlier, man. How you doing?
3: I'm doing great, man. I was just being comfortable, and then I was like, oh, maybe I'm too early. Okay, I'll set out, come back.
0: No, you good. No, thank you for hanging out today.
3: Definitely. I want to thank you for your service, sir. Oh, you know, I respect my military. My military are the realest and equation. I don't listen to politicians. I listen to y'all. Because y'all know what's going on.
0: Thank you for that. Mm-hmm. You know, we're here to have some discussions, you know, what does it be, a man, male, fathers? Mm-hmm. When you were asked to be a part of this panel discussion, what was the first thing that came to mind for you?
3: Man, I was gung-ho. I was fired up. The reason being because, man, God spoke to me in a vision a long time ago. And my brother, Jason Lismy, he's on here. That's one of my brothers in Christ. That's my big brother. And we established that 2 years ago. And the one thing about it was I realized that the enemy has literally chopped off every head of our community.
0: Come on.
3: I mean, started with government, going all the way down through community to the very homes. They started with the homes first for decades. We're talking about since the 1930s and the 40s. The reason being because when the men went off to war at young ages,
0: right, and the fathers were sent off. You know that, right? You know that, right?
3: When they had to, you know, get up the home front. I want to believe that maybe the National Guard was developed by then too, because that way we had something to protect ourselves, the men could stay at home. Yeah. But when I watch how the enemy crept in, it's not our government. The one thing I love about our government is wonderful. While we're able to walk down the street, believe in what we're able to believe in, dress the way we want to dress, be who we are, and not get decapitated or going through all this stuff across the street. Man, that is a blessing. And the one thing I say is that it's just really the corruption in it, but it's like a cancer. You know what I'm saying? You're not going to kill the whole body based off of cancer. You're going to try to remove the cancer first.
0: Yeah.
3: And my thing is just that dealing with the heads being chopped off, the one I can say that My blessing was I never had my father taken away from me, in a sense. God got me here. Obviously, I'm operating this body. So that's one thing is for sure. Yeah. And the body is here because my father was able to conceive to my mom and have me. So now I'm here. But right, then even when the enemy tried to sever that and take that away, because I never knew my blood father until I was 35.
0: Okay.
3: I still had a dad step in. And this man was a special man because he wasn't just like any other brother. You know, I'm just doing this because I'm dating the moms and you know. No, he took me in and he raised me because he knew I didn't have a father. That there, God rest in peace, Bayless Armstrong, he died in February 15, 2015. Amen. You know, and that was for my mental to keep me morally standard as here on earth. Then I met my blood father when I was 35, and it was like I got the other half of the story. Found out my grandfather did a little bit of lying. But looking at him and then seeing my face and everything about me, man, you would believe it was like we're looking at a twin.
0: And
3: he was such a jolly person. He wasn't anything that was described to me. He wasn't anything that they put labels on or anything. He was actually a really cool dude. And to tell you the truth, it really wasn't his fault. It was something that happened with family and politics. And you know how fathers get back in the day of when, course, you know, their younger daughter was dating a dude, you know.
0: Of course.
3: So,
0: man, thank you. Thank you for that. You opened up the conversation, man. You hit everything that we want to discuss today, man. So I'm going to bring somebody up first real quick, and then we'll move forward with everybody. Let me see where I'm going to put you down. All right, where you at? Okay, I'm going to take you down there. Let me see if you can hear me now. My Marine buddy. All right, you good now?
2: I can hear you now,
0: man. All right, man. How you doing today?
2: I'm blessed. How you doing,
0: man? I'm good, man. Thank you. I saw you in the chat over there talking about you with your Marine status. Thank you, man, for my brothers and ours, man. Anything you hear about that conversation about the life insurance? I know it's a real life conversation.
2: I'm definitely going to check him out. You know what I'm saying? As far as that, because when I got out of the military, you know, I got the VGLI.
0: Yeah.
2: When I got out of the military.
0: I didn't apply for it.
2: I applied for it, and I like it. It's cool, but I like to have something else in place. You know what I'm saying? So that you can say generational wealth. Yeah. You know what I'm saying? And also, I don't know if IUL, if anybody knows about IULs or anything like that, but those are actually good too, as far as veterans are concerned as well too, coming out of the military. Those are, great.
0: Yeah. Thank you for that. Yes. Thank you. So do me a favor, introduce yourself to the listeners, man. What came across your mind when you was asked to be a part of this discussion today?
2: Well, Sister Renata, she had, basically she had asked me like, hey, Minister Jason, because I am a minister. I'm an ordained minister. Shout out to Life Changing Word Team USA under Dr. Derek Chris Fields, who is also our bishop. So I was ordained under the ministry. So thank you all for that. But she asked me, she was like, you know, the brother's a veteran and you're a veteran. So why don't you guys, you know, why don't you just come on board and see, you know, she said it would be phenomenal that you guys actually talk because you guys both think alike. That's a brother in arm thing right there. You know what I'm saying? Anybody military, you know, no matter what branch, you know,
0: doesn't matter. Instant connection.
2: Yeah, instant connection right there, man. So, I was just elated over the fact that okay, let's get this out there because there's a lot of things that you had touched on, on today as far as mental health.
0: Yeah,
2: but you also touched on the loss.
0: Yeah.
2: But what everybody don't understand is that there's another type of death that happens to a father when he is stripped of his crown of fatherhood.
0: Mm.
2: It's another type of death that takes place because I myself knows about this. Mm. It's been 20 years since I shared a Father's Day with any of my children due to some false allegations that happened against me while I was serving in the military.
0: Wow.
2: So it really obliterated, it obliterated the type of love that I wanted to share with my children. It obliterated that because of a lie. You know what I'm saying? And when you're my height and my size, there's a lot of things that take place as far as people in their assumptions, you know, like, oh, this guy is big or whatever. I mean, he's got that look like a killer and blah, blah, blah, you know, and it's like, just get to know me before you sit up there and assume something about me. You'll find out I'm a teddy bear in a grizzly bear in a grizzly bear package.
0: You know, are you pointing to that? You know, the Bible talks about when, especially at the fall. On my other show, we're talking about Adam. Where are you?
2: Right. And, Adam, where are you? Yes.
0: And so yes. That's one of the topics we've been on the last couple of episodes. And it's wild you say that, because that other death that I think you point to is that emotional death that took place.
2: Yes, it's an emotional death that takes place. Emotional
0: death that takes place.
2: And it's like when you want your children.
0: Yeah.
2: When you want to instill in them, like you're so excited about being a dad, because I was listening to you and Rick talking about how you guys had dads that were in the service and everything. And I was like, oh, Lord, let me get on this conversation real quick, because my dad was in the service. You know what I'm saying? And it's up in the air because my dad was real fun and everything like that. But don't forget to do the yard. Because on Mondays or whatever, we had to do the yard. So on Tuesdays, you know, put it out for the trash man. Yeah. I can remember one time my dad, you know what I'm saying, I call him Sergeant Major. I remember one time my dad came home from work and he was playing basketball out there with us. We all chilling, everything like that. Like, we forgot. Yeah, right. He woke us up at 4 o'clock in the morning. See, my dad was a drill sergeant too. So he woke us up at 4 o'clock in the morning, man, and had us outside raking them leaves. Now, we thought we was going to be slick and try to turn them lawnmower on. Nah, forget it. You know, the lawnmower cut the grass and pick up the leaves at the same time. Yeah. Nope. Mm-mm. Nah. He said it better be done before the trash man get there. And trash man, you always get there like between 6:30 and 7:30 in the morning. So he was like, and we had two big sycamore trees in the front yard. So it was like
0: leaves for days.
2: Leaves
0: for I'm gonna have to bring you back to do an episode with my before, during, after service.
2: No problem, brother. That's no good. Problem. I would love to.
0: So let me bring up another couple of cats real quick, and we're gonna get everybody on the deck real quick. Capital P. What's happening?
6: Oh, we man, it's Capital P, man. We live in effect, live and direct, man.
0: How you doing, man?
6: Oh man, it's a wonderful day to be alive. Alhamdulillah, man. How you doing?
0: No doubt. Thank you for that. Do me a favor, introduce yourself to listeners, give them a little bit, and then we'll, you know, have a little quick discussion.
6: Well, I'm pretty sure part of the question is my first thought when Renata
0: for sure.
6: approached me with it. Well, first of all, Capital P, everybody. I'm from Compton, California. I'm a music artist. You know, it was brought to me again by Renata, and Renata's actually, like, although she calls me brother and I call her sister, I don't know if there is a different way I could say we have a closer relationship, because Renata's actually someone that saw me grow up.
0: Wow.
6: As a kid. Yeah. You know, she was actually somebody that I had one of those more intimate conversations with about things that was going on in the household, and, you know, just the daily struggles of being a black kid growing up in the hood, you know what I'm saying?
0: For sure,
6: and
0: for sure.
6: She definitely helped a lot with, you know, motivation and inspiration, and, you know, just trying to keep my head in the right place. And as I thank her for that, you know, I'm pretty sure she know that there was a time where I could not be here at the age of 32, and I'm happy to say I made it, and I would definitely have to give her flowers, being able to say that she definitely played a part in that. So, you know, I felt like the conversation about men and their mental health was very important, because, you know, what it takes to make it out as a man in general, and then when you add on being a man of color, and then when you add in environment, and then when you add in village, and then when you, you know, so on and so forth. So, it definitely is a challenge nonetheless. That there's no other way to put it, you know. It's definitely a challenge. It's definitely a obstacle course, and I'm just glad to just be able to be here, you know, share my story and be able to hopefully inspire and motivate someone else who could be, possibly on the edge, or just someone I just want to keep away from the edge, period, So,
0: I like how you said that because, even as an advocate for sickle cell, and again, we talk about loss and grief and mourning, and it's difficult even now, being a kingdom citizen and giving up my opinions and my views and my will, right? That people some, but I just still believe that some of these deaths are premature. I language it like that. Like if the person had some information or some knowledge or some classes, maybe that could have been enough for that person to say, because Satan is attacking us, man. He's on the attack for God's people. So it's like, how do you have a conversation where it's not a right or wrong, good or bad, no opinion, but I still believe that even with these athletes that are collapsing and dying playing sports, trying to get on these teams and, chasing that dream, hoop dream or that football dream, some of these deaths are premature, man. And that's kind of how I'm settled in my own life to language it when I talk and share from my conversations.
6: We definitely, Shaitan is definitely attacking us all day, every day, every second. And like you just said, having the classes, something I will get into later when we get into the depths of this conversation, I will talk about some of the quote unquote classes that I had. And, another good thing about it, you have to learn this as you get older, but us men, we are able to speak more direct, amongst each other, specifically amongst each other, with respect, that's another thing, that you have to add to it. But being able to speak to each other more direct, but with respect, we're able to get down to root problems faster,
0: right?
6: And we're able to create possible solutions and other options if that solution is not the correct solution. And also able to say, hey, well, maybe the solution is the hard route.
0: Sometimes you gotta have them hard conversations, right? You gotta have them hard conversations. We say that
6: there is no easy route. Sometimes the way out is the hard route, and we're gonna definitely get into that as well.
0: I'm gonna put a pin right there, man. Thank you. I see one more guest I'm gonna bring up real quick. So let me get this guy.
6: Yes, sir.
0: Capital P is right here. Drop you down. What's happening?
7: Hey, what's going on?
0: Oh man, thank you for hanging out today.
7: Oh yeah, without a doubt, man.
0: Do me a favor, introduce yourself. Introduce yourself to the people.
7: Yeah, I go by the name of Ale. I'm an R&B singer, actor, radio personality. Called 104.9 WSTV in Atlanta. Yeah. I'm originally from Jersey though. I'm from Elizabeth, New Jersey. Yeah. So I mean, I've been moving around a lot, Doing a lot of this.
0: I see somebody down in the green room, like ATL. I see Jason down there going crazy.
7: Oh man.
0: So you've heard some of the conversation. Renata helped put this panel, this discussion together. I appreciate her so much for that. What was your thought process when she asked you to come and be a part of this dialogue today?
7: Mental health, man. That's a huge thing right now. And it's crazy because we get attacked from so many different angles, and it starts as a kid. We're trained to not feel, to not have emotion. I know my dad always told me, yo, ain't no crying, but you just beat me. Why can't I cry? I hurt too. I'm human.
0: Right.
7: So I never understood that, but now in the world where we are right now, it's even coming from our women, and that's hard. When we respond, we're sassy. Why? Because I have a response to your situation that you wanted to talk about. It doesn't make sense to me. So it's just an all around attack. But it's important for us to have group conversations and discuss these issues, because some people go through some things that other people don't go through, So it's important for us to learn these things, so when we do go through them, we know how to handle the situation and move forward in peace. it's not always about being argumentative and all of that stuff. No. It's about having peace and sticking together. My whole project right now is based around unity and relationships because I want to bring the man home, but I want the man to have a safe home to come to, you know, like make me want to come home. Yeah. You know, I was driving trucks for a long time and my coworkers, they're all married. You know, I'm the only one not married.

0: I can't even enjoy my home right now. I'm alive. You want me to leave? Like, but these are real life things that we say to one another or we say to ourselves. Right. And we deal with that internally, and it turns into what? Upset, frustration, anger, strife, you know, disappointment, embarrassment, shame, like all those core things that we suffer in silence about. And so it's like you said, and those start early in life. And early then we act out as adults. We act those ways out as adults. So I appreciate you for saying that, man. Where can they find the music? Your music at? Is that your app right there?
1: Yeah, that's my Instagram. But my music, if you stream it on all platforms, it's Ale. That's A-L space L-A-Y-E. And it'll pull up everything. Yeah, but it's good music, man. Good wholesome music, you know, R&B, bring it back to old school feel with a new school vibe.
0: We need that. Yeah. All right, I got one. Somebody just popped in. I'm going to drop you down, and then I'm going to bring up everybody all at once in a second. I got one more gentleman that just showed up real quick.
1: So sounds good.
0: Ronald, I see you, man. I see you, Ronald. How you doing, sir?
2: Hey, what's going on, good peoples?
0: Oh, we good. How you doing today? Oh, you froze. Oh, you got to... Can you hear me? Can you hear me, Ronald? See, we got car chronicles. This is what happens when you live on we live on TV. Ronald, you can't hear me, man. All right, somebody get in touch with Ronald, man. We got to get in touch with Ronald. We want to bring him on the deck. All right, so what I'm going to do is I'm going to play one more PSA, come back and get these men. I got to get these men on the deck because I ain't even going to paint the picture for you. You already heard the introductions. These are some conversations that, you know, we hear about them. Everybody's not on social media, first of all. And there's so many opinions about what it is to be a male man. As you mentioned, as you heard, the childhood era stuff, like there's a lot of stuff that happens emotionally, right? And we're not taught to have those emotional conversations as boys, right? But we will today as men. So, hey, is that a group? Nah, I'm just joking. I'll be right back.
3: Do you remember studying sickle cell in biology class? 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
0: All right, welcome back. This is the Frondosi Show. All right, let me get this panel situated here. So I'm going to do this. I'm going to put myself over here. We're going to bring up Mr. over there. We're going to bring up Capital P over here. We got over there. We got who else? Who's missing? Mr. CEO himself is over there. Who else is down there? Anybody else down there? And I think that's it. Ronald is off camera. All right. Oh, all right. So, gentlemen, let me see. Let's see. What is that? 1, 2, 3, 4, 5. Let me see. We're going to do it. Like, who's that? Renata? Renata, do you want to come on the deck, Renata, or are you just hanging out? Oh, see right there. All right. I got you. I got you on screen, Renata, if you want to come off camera.
4: No, I'm fine.
0: You good? Okay, you can talk off camera. We good. We good. She like, nah, I'm fine.
5: My hair ain't done.
0: Don't put me on there. Not
5: my
0: today.
5: Hair ain't done. That sounds about right. Yeah,
6: Don't get scared now. You called all the wolves together. Now she's scared.
0: Right. Let me see where Ronald. Let me see Ronald. Ronald, you got your sound together, sir?
7: Can you hear us, Ronald? Can you hear me?
0: Oh, yeah, man. Thank you. We can hear you.
7: Cool, how you guys cool. doing, man? How's everybody in the room?
0: Oh, we good. Do me a favor, man. Introduce yourself. We've been around the deck already, so just kind of give us some background of who you are.
7: Hey, man, my name is Ronald. They call me Big Ernie, man. I'm part of the Watts area in Los Angeles. Pillar of the community. I'm the CEO of First Stop for a Second Chance, nonprofit. I also own a record label. I also do movies with Sony. I'm just a major facilitator within the whole Los Angeles area, along with Miss B, Miss Ivy, Renata. I want to thank her for allowing me to get in y'all group. I also have heavy affiliations with Streaming Media Live, Roberts Communication Company. I'm just here, man, to do some support, man. I appreciate what people do. When you get to talking about our people, our people are in trouble.

0: and I'm here to make a change about that. You know, I just did a whole cipher with my whole crew, girls, for some incident that happened in the community of Watts.
1: Oh, wow.
0: I'm heavily connected to the city council in around here, Tim McGoster, and a whole lot of other political figures along with stars.
1: Yeah. Thank you.
0: I just want to bring a lot to the table, man, whatever you guys want to do, you know what I mean? If I can assist in it. But I think music, and I'm using music as a platform to spread a word, a lot of things that I have going on. I spread it through music, you know what I mean? And try, like somebody on here was saying, I want to bring that old stuff back, you know what I mean? When we start to learn how to communicate, because that's the way I grew up.
1: Hey, that's the way I grew. I learned about love and all kind of. I was singing stuff as a child. Like when I heard as an adult, like, why was I singing that at 8 years old? I had no business singing that song.
0: Yeah. You know, that's a lot, man. I have R&B artists. I have numerous multiple artists. Like I said, you know, you guys will learn about me. You know, I'm heavily connected to the Los Angeles area. Respected, give respect, receive respect, you know.
1: Thank you.
0: I just appreciate the people inside this group. This group mean a lot. If Renata brought it to the table for me, I'm going to respect that. And I'm going to get on board as much as I can and any assistance that we can to grow the platform.
1: Thank you so much. All right, gentlemen. So on my other Ferran Dozier show on AMFM out here in San Bernardino, we're addressing I came up with Adam, Where Are You? There was a lot of stuff that went on at the fall, for those of you who read the word. Right? So when I got back in the church 7 years ago, I came back because my dad transitioned, and I started looking at how much time I had left. And I was feeding my soul, but my spirit was starving. So I 7 years later, I could look back and say, man, I was that first beatitude, that the kingdom was for the poor in spirit, because I was poor in spirit. I like I said, my soul was being fed, but I was poor in spirit. And then that morning is that second one. So for me, looking at that and then doing all the work that I had to do coming out of the military, suicide ideation, depression, anxiety, career ended, my identity was trapped in the camouflage and the rank. And then to find some education that helped me start to unravel some of that stuff, right? And then to go back and look at my childhood and the stories that I made up about my mom and my dad and my peer age, but more about the stories that I made up about myself, like who I had to be.
2: Sitting right there. That was the biggest
1: thing for me. So when we talk about, for me, mental health is the label, right? That's the label. We have to take that label of mental health, peel it off, and figure out what does that mean to me as far as mental health. So who wants to go first? If you once you remove the label of mental health, who wants to take that first? Go ahead, sir.
3: All right. As far as the I'm doing this both from a spiritual and from a professional background with forensic psychology. We deal with psychological warfare on a daily basis. All right. Mm-hmm. All right. I myself, coming out of the Marine Corps, 3 combat tours or whatnot, then coming home to my own war, I attempted suicide twice. All right. And you know that in the military, they taught us how to break down a weapon, put it right back together, know all the components and everything like that. So when I looked at my weapon or whatever, I saw it as a way to get out. You know what I'm saying? A way to get out, a way to leave everything I got going on here. You know, earlier I told about, briefly talked about what happened with as far as false allegations, what happened to you, what could destroy your livelihood as far as everything that you work for. All it takes is just one lie and then everything is stripped from you. So when I was dealing with that psychological warfare, I didn't look at myself, and I didn't look at those that it would hurt. I looked at who I was missing. Mm-hmm. All right, brothers in arms. I'm looking at the fact that, okay, here I am still here and they're gone, like the punchline to a bad joke. So why not just do what I need to do to get right back to them, because they're the only ones that understand me. But in the word, this Lord says, the dead don't know anything once they're gone. They have no recollection. They have no dealings with the living, none whatsoever. So when we're dealing with psychological warfare as a black man, and I'm gonna bring this up, when we're dealing with psychological warfare as a black man, we're dealing with generational psychological warfare. It's not just what we're dealing with now. It's what we're dealing with, what happened in the past.
4: Amen.
3: We should be able to sit up here and be curse breakers. You know what I'm saying?
4: Amen. That's Lord. Yes, Lord. Yeah.
3: All right.
4: Mm-hmm.
3: That's just all my brothers right here, especially my brothers who do music. That's where I live at. Yeah. I love singing. I love worshiping. That's my go-to right there. But when I dealt with psychological warfare, that was silenced. The music was silenced. And the reason why it was silenced, because I'm a threat to the kingdom of, to Lucy's kingdom. I'm gonna call him Lucy today.
1: Yeah, right? Yeah. He don't get that much credit.
3: Your name Lucy today. So what I'm trying to convey to my brothers here right now is our psychological warfare goes beyond the natural.
1: Yeah.
3: We're dealing with a spiritual psychological warfare right about now that we as men have to rise above, right? Accountability, but also holding each other accountable. It's just like, not like we looking in the mirror like, hey, you got to do this, give ourselves affirmations. Hey, I'm affirming the next brother. You know what I'm saying? All you brothers that's looking at me, I'm affirming you right now. Hey, you got this. I got your six.
1: Yeah.
4: Amen. That's it. Tell it again.
3: I got your six. You know what I'm saying?
4: Tell it again.
3: We got your six. I have a protection company right now where we deal with all levels of security going into intelligence gathering and investigations, as well as rescuing and relocating traffic victims.
1: Wow.
3: All right. So, like I said, we got y'all six, brothers. So I'm going to relinquish my space right now. So somebody else can talk, because I run my mouth too much.
1: No, you're good. You're good. Thank you for that. I mean, again, everyone who has said anything so far has set the tone for the different dynamics of all of us, right? All of us can relate to it. And I say that because, you know, as a soldier, I was taught at 19 years old when I joined, civilians are not going to understand you. And that was drilled into my head. Civilians will not understand you. Well, guess what? After freaking 16 years of myself trying to figure out who I am, I don't understand me either. Right. So then I went to God. I went to the Holy Spirit. Like, what's in between that? Relatedness. Right. If we could relate to one another, right? Use your imagination. What would you do if you had them circumstances? Right? What would you do if you was in this position? Now we could talk about anything on the planet. But if I'm trying to understand you and I'm throwing away half the stuff you're saying because I can't know. But relatedness. So who wants to take on that?
4: Well, let me see. Rock, paper, scissors.
1: Because you want people to say that. Yeah, go ahead.
3: Paper, rock.
1: Let's go.
4: Ready to go. All right, come on.
1: they trying to fight it out. He cut him up.
4: That's
5: called healthy communication right there.
4: Yo, we got it. I'm going to be fair about it. I don't want to be the one like, no. You know what I'm saying?
1: Oh, you good. Appreciate that.
4: I really am happy, and I'm very much humble, and I'm very much appreciative for those things. First, I got to give my Lord thanks to God to even having this opportunity to be able to speak publicly. Mm-hmm. That's my first time ever being on someone's podcast where it's actually going through. We're going live. So, and you also dealing with somebody who mental health. I am diagnosed just recently on June 4th of having SCD, which is social communicational disorder. Mm. Once I realized that I had that, it put everything in perspective of all my triggers.
1: Made sense, huh?
4: Because I couldn't understand how to talk. I didn't understand. I dominate conversations, but I didn't know I was dominating conversations. I'm just talking. Yeah. I can't read between lines when people are just nodding their head in agreement, or they're actually relating to me because I'm tunnel vision on it. I don't have a sensor of that.
1: Right.
4: My vocal tone, sometimes I'm too loud in places where I'm not supposed to be. Sometimes my verbiage gets crossed up. I might get crossed up in this very much talking now. It can happen. Yeah. And it happens like this to understand that mental health, and I was born with this. I didn't even realize it. Mm. And it's borderline autism. It's not exactly on autism, because I don't have a fixed pattern or a fixed theme that I'm always focused on. My range is wide, even though it's still fixed in my certain areas of interest. My range is still wide, and I still enjoy getting involved. I don't fall back into my quiet moment. I'm always in. So people can't really tell that I have these issues. So when I'm talking, I end up rubbing somebody the wrong way. Or I end up offending somebody, and I didn't realize I did it. And then when it comes down to it, they're coming off at me. Now the war zone comes in, and now I got rage, I got depression, I got anger, I got all this stuff because now I'm defending myself, but I don't even know why I'm getting bullied. I don't even know why I'm getting beat up. I don't even understand why I'm getting verbally attacked. Wow. And especially coming from the ladies' community. A lot of the women, they run. And I can't understand why. But yet we sit here and we watch all. I've been watching a lot of these. These were coming up on Facebook quite recently about how women are now starting to acknowledge that men suffer in silence, that men are going through things, that men need to be, we need to be in a woman's place and understand how it works instead of trying to overthrow it, thinking that they're trying to dominate over us.
5: Right.
4: And when I hear that, I'm like, that's beautiful. But the one thing I do catch on to is it's men too. And this is, let's take it back to the cells. Let's take it to the internal. Yeah. These hard conversations. Yeah, these hard conversations are hard to have. And I know these brothers are probably going, except for my brother, my big brother, Jason, I know he's going to be okay because we had these conversations before. But then again, I might catch a noogie from him later. But the conversation I'm explaining is about the history.
5: Yes.
4: Knowing your world history is very important, and then knowing your U.S. history. But they're also understanding how God fits himself in the middle of all of that.
1: You gotta know that spiritual history too, man.
4: Yes, the spiritual history and understanding about man's growth from the very beginning of Adam. Like you said, where is Adam? Well, Adam basically made four mistakes in Genesis. That's why the sin is called fall of man. Fall of man. Yep. Not the fall of woman because she ate the fruit. No, the fall of man.
5: Yep.
4: One, the reason why she was even brought to the fruit was because of the fact you let another being, entity, whatever it was, get inside your wife's head. But yet you made an oath to God when you said that she is flesh of my flesh, bone of my bone. That means you said that you asked his permission to cover
1: her. He said that.
4: He opened up his mouth and said that I shall name you woman, for you came from the womb of man.
5: Yeah.
4: So if that's the case, you made the first mistake because you didn't cover her when the enemy was in her ear. You wasn't present. Yeah. You were somewhere zoned out, working on tilling the land or, you know, focused on whatever you was focused on, but you didn't pay attention. You professed it very well. It was very beautiful.
1: That's a dog. That's a cat. That's
4: You're still going, and he's over here whispering in your wife's ear. You're supposed to cuff your wife and show her because the one thing that God told her, she told her the rules, but Adam was supposed to train her how to follow the rules.
5: Right.
4: Lead her the way. So, in a sense, when it comes to men, and this is where I break it down to the broken home, fathers are very important because that was the established understanding. When you're a priest in your own home, as so it says in the word, as you're connected to God, you're the main line, as well as you are the seed bearer. You carry the seeds, physically, mentally, emotionally, spiritually, and financially. We're the sole providers.
5: Yeah.
4: And then when you don't have that man present, for women, they're ungrounded. So just as much as men are affected by the lack of fathers because we don't know how to get grounded, they don't even understand and see what a real man is because they don't even have an example in their own home to know the boundaries, the understanding, the humbleness, the nurturing part that their mother's supposed to teach them because they don't have any boundaries on it. So they're walking all over them, and especially in this society with the enemy, come on now, he done manipulated the whole entire system. Knocked us back on our butts.
5: Thank you.
4: And now we're sitting here like Elijah running from the Jezebel into the caves. Yeah. But what did God ask Elijah? Elijah asked, he asked the same thing he asked Adam. Where are you? Why are you here in a cave? Go back. So that's where we got to get to the understanding. And knowing that, me even having social communicational issues, I figured out a lot of things. First thing, black men, right? Hear me very closely when I say this. Did you know that when you call yourself a black man, you are putting the stigma on you?
1: Oh, goodness.
4: Did you know that
6: somebody
4: back
6: said
4: in
6: it.
4: The past, somebody back in the past,
6: somebody
4: they
6: said
4: created
6: it.
4: These things? There was a Native American. There's a Native American, but they called it Indian. Then there was a Caucasian. There was an Irish. There was an Asian.
1: All hyphenated. All second class. All hyphenated.
4: All hyphenated underneath American. I'm going to help you with this one. This is really beautiful, and I need you to hear this. I don't want you all to be offended. Abandon it. The reason why you're not being heard, because they're not acknowledging the stigma that you're under. They never acknowledge you as slaves. They're not acknowledging you now. They know what they labeled you as. Mm. It's time to understand modern America versus indigenous America and versus ancient America or, you know, prehistorical America to where it is today. We are modern urban Americans. Demograph, nationality, and then our ethnicity is all of many different things. We could go on ahead and go down the ancestry line and find out that we got so many tribes in us is ridiculous.
1: No, I'm gonna tell you how I agree with you, because my Jason would relate to this. And if you look in your life as an empirical truth, you'll see it for yourself. We label one another as soon as I label you as an, I was trained to label another human being as a terrorist, and then we're trained to kill terrorists.
4: Mm.
1: I can label you right now as a terrorist and kill you because I can make you a terror in my mind. That's how powerful the brain is. That's how powerful labels are. So what you point to is exactly what we got to go back to for people to understand. The labels disconnect us from being people first.
4: Exactly.
1: I'm a suspect to the police because he's trained to look at me as I'm a suspect first.
4: Mm-hmm.
1: Same way that you could be a terrorist to me. Mm-hmm. Same way that you could put a Laker jersey on, I could put a Clipper jersey on, and we'll fight over a team that we don't even own stocks, nothing in, because
4: that's
1: I got the
4: point.
1: Jersey on. So I appreciate you pointing that out, because we got to get back to that basics of what it is to be a person and how powerful these labels, as my guy said, it's a psychological war right now, y'all. It's psychological. And this it goes back for me. I found my peace. When I look back at the Greek philosophy, it's like, well, no wonder the Greek gods told us that what leadership looked like and what the servants looked like. Well, of course, who challenged the gods back then?
4: Nobody challenged them.
1: Religion is so weaponized today with us. So anybody else who's okay, Capital P, you was next, man. You won that. And thank you, Arian, for that. But bro, you
4: yes,
1: set
4: sir.
1: The tone. I'm with yes, you on sir. That conversation right there, man.
4: Yes, sir.
7: First of all, I just want to thank these gentlemen for going before me, because that actually helped with what I'm about to say.
1: Okay,
4: amen.
7: So let me first of all just point out that, number one, we got into some personals with Jason and his situation with his kids and so on and so forth. We got into race, ethnicity. We got into a little bit of history, and we also, let me not, and then Ale also brought up, you know, modern today being like, hey, being a man today is hard, being a man, because you can't even speak. When you speak, a woman will then turn and say that you're sassy because you have now spoke against whatever her initial point was, and you don't side with her or you don't bow to her will, right? So there's a lot of points that's been hidden so far, right? And with that being said, you know, to be a man today, and dealing with our mental health, you know, it stems from a lot of other different places that we are being attacked as far as our health goes. Our emotional health has been attacked. Our physical health has been attacked. You know, our spiritual health has been attacked. You know, even again with the with the race thing and coming up where we coming up now in the United States, you know, part of the problem with that is we don't really have an identity, you know, with us not having an identity. Like, for example, we're black African Americans. I'm pretty sure everybody see that when they have to take a test or when they have to go fill out some type of paperwork. You know, we're Black African Americans. Mm-hmm. But at the same token, a lot of our lineage didn't necessarily come from Africa.
4: Nope.
7: Not all of us. You know,
4: exactly.
7: Nothing with what he said. If we were to go down our ancestral tree, we will find out that we're made up of a whole bunch of different tribes.
4: Uh-huh.
7: You know what I'm saying? So uh-huh. Part number one, I want to say that I would say one of the challenges of being a man and why we have so much problems with having mental health issues is that we technically don't have an identity. You know, besides the fact that we are men because we look between our legs and we have the parts, right? We grow up and we have the strength. You know what I'm saying? We're put in certain positions that, quote unquote, will make us a man, right? But at the same token, what defines a man is now so abroad that you can fall into so many different categories and you can just be lost. Yeah. And when you figure out that you're lost, when you realize it, like, damn, I really don't know what I'm doing, who I am, where I'm trying to go, yeah, you know, man. So on and so forth. When you realize that, the abyss that you instantly go into,
1: the
4: deep,
7: the abyss that you instantly go into,
1: when you say abyss, give me real life. What is that abyss for you? Because I know what it means for me. What does that look like?
7: Well,
1: what does
7: see,
1: that look like?
7: Again, since there's so many different layers to it,
1: yeah.
7: The abyss could be the man that is driving a truck, has a family at home, but don't want to go home. Because the only light he see is the light of being outside. It instantly get dark. The moment he even gets a mile away from home.
1: Oh my goodness.
7: The abyss. The abyss can also be a place of walking into your workplace and you have all the skills, you have all of the stripes and the stars and the certificates and so on and so forth. But you know that it means nothing. But the only reason you're here is because you have to be here in order for you to take care of yourself, quote unquote, and this family that you have at home. The abyss can be a place where if I fight, I'm wrong because I'm a man fighting you.
1: Yeah.
7: But if I don't fight, I'm still less of a man or not a man at all. Because why wouldn't I fight?
1: Right.
7: And now I have to deal with, and I really felt Jason when he said what he said about not being able to deal with his kids for the last 20 years. I don't have a kid that's 20, but my oldest son, which is downstairs right now, he is 17. It took for my son to get 16, maybe 15, before we get to a place where me and my son can actually have a conversation because he had to get to a place in an understanding of where his mom was puppeting him into feeling a certain way and looking at things through her lens and having to go through so many different things as a kid before he was able to say, you know what? This not right. This can't be right.
1: Yep.
7: And the only person who at this point I feel like I can actually get the right answer from to what these problems are is probably my dad. But this is after me trying
1: How
7: to come
1: years?
7: Basically rescue him and him basically telling me, I'm not going with you.
1: Wow.
7: You know what I'm saying? So he had to go through a whole phase of life of quote unquote hating his father. Because of the things that his mother had put into his head. And then the abyss that put me in, I'm just going to live my life and act like I don't have a kid over there.
1: Act like.
7: Until
1: pretend.
7: Someday, hopefully Allah comes and put something in their life to wake them. And I have to hope.
1: Right? Right?
7: Right.
6: Right?
8: That was mental.
6: Right? Yeah.
1: There it is. Too. There it is.
7: Another thing about this hope, too, as men, we was raised, we get whooped, and we are told we can't cry. Yeah. Right? Wow.
4: I love it too. I cried.
7: Feel. Quote unquote. We don't know how to feel. We don't know how to manage our emotions. We can't let our emotions out. Right? Yeah. So this is a very powerful thing, right?
4: Mm-hmm.
7: So now we're living off of this certain type of morale and certain type of principles that we learned in our home, right?
1: Mm-hmm.
7: So now we have this principle, going back to what we just said earlier about the abyss of being a man that has to just deal with whatever the situation is with the child's mother, and live in
1: that
7: until we can find a new life, right? And a new breath, right? So with that being said, I was raised to not snitch.
4: Mm-hmm.
7: Right?
4: Mm-hmm.
7: I was raised to not be a telltale. Mm-hmm. So imagine standing on this type of moral in my personal life, but I have to contemplate, am I going against my morale if I were to take her to court? Am I going against that morale now? Now I have to question every decision I made before this one to see if all of those were the correct decision, including this one, or the wrong decision.
1: Man, you realize.
7: And the place that put me in, I already answered the question by saying I waited for the opportunity to become available for me and my son to reconnect.
1: When he was ready.
7: At the same token, going through that motion, going through that whole period of time was an abyss in itself.
1: Yeah, thank you. Man, you know?
7: And
1: I can relate to you.
7: This is the last thing I want to say, because we're talking about men's mental health. We live in a society right now, although this is Men's Mental Health Awareness Month, right?
4: Mm-hmm.
7: This is also Pride Month. You see how they play with us?
4: Yeah, I see, man, big time. Come on. Because Pride stops that, man.
7: Another thing about being a man of color, so to speak, right? We quote unquote have Black History Month, but we know that Black History Month is also the shortest month of the year.
4: Mm-hmm.
1: Mm.
7: And as far as it being quote unquote Black History Month, we don't know quote unquote Black history. We know his story.
1: Mm-hmm.
7: I don't know if y'all caught that. We don't know Black history. We know his story. Quote unquote, the reason why, even through my generation, because I'm not a part of everyone's generation in here, right? I'm born in the 90s. I see some people in here that could have been born in the 80s, could have been born in the 70s.
1: 70s, baby! 60s,
7: right?
4: Yeah, so, I was
7: 80s,
4: baby.
7: That's what I said. 80s, baby. The only thing that we learn coming up through the system, we all learn like Malcolm X. We all learn like Martin Luther King. You know what I'm saying? We all learn Carver. We all learn the same people, but we don't learn the Mansa Musas.
1: Yeah.
4: Nope.
7: You know what I'm saying?
4: Yeah, like, going
7: these
4: deeper.
7: People aren't in the textbooks. They want us to know certain things about their history.
1: Yeah, their history.
4: Can I chime in just real quickly on that? Because I was connected into that. I just wanted to say that, and I don't want to interrupt anybody else, because I know everybody's got to get a chance to talk. But real quickly, that's the whole problem with the whole entire concept of our quote-unquote Black history. They only go back to the 1800s. Yeah. They don't talk about what happened in the 1500s and the 1600s.
1: Oh, yeah,
4: they don't even understand the concept of what slavery really was. And to be honest with you, it wasn't even here in America, in the United States. It wasn't even in the Northern Shores. It was down in the Southern Islands with the Maroon slaves. Yeah. That's what 90% of it was. And it was from Africa through indigenous native tribes in the South. Incas, Mayans.
1: They don't talk about how they hung the Hispanics and took their land either. They don't talk
4: about none of that.
1: That stuff is left out.
7: May I just in this one,
1: I gotta pass it. You got one last piece. Go ahead.
7: Last piece. As far as the history goes, and you know who we are as people, so on and so forth, right? I just want to say that we need more of this, which is community.
4: Yes, and Lord. Come on.
7: A lot of the problems from the beginning of quote unquote like slave times is we almost turned on ourselves from the beginning. You know, a lot of people don't talk about the simple fact of how much power we had in our land and the greed on top of being manipulated also got a lot of us sent here. You know, we don't talk. Yeah, we were slaves here, but in our native land, quote unquote, we were technically already a slave. The word slave just wasn't. That just wasn't it. We just wasn't a slave. And, and there was some type of empowerment of being able to say, yeah, I helped the master today do this, or I helped my king today do that. I built this. I did. There was, you know, that gave you something. And with that being said, if our king said, you're going to go with these people, you, your brother, so on and so forth, and you're going to help them do the same thing that you do here. Mentally, we don't think of it as a slave because we already do this and we're happy to do it. But once we got there and saw the tables turn, like, oh, this ain't nothing like being at home.
1: Yeah.
7: You know what I'm saying?
4: Right.
7: From that point moving forward, everything changed for us. And we lost our quote unquote community, our identity, so on and so forth. And we need more of this so that we can make a new identity for ourselves. And when we do it, we need to keep it here. If y'all don't mind, we need to keep it here. We need to make the plan. We need to have the plan basically executed before we open our mouth and say, hey, guys, guess what we're doing? Because that was another problem in our history. People want to be bragging and boastful. Oh, I want to do this. It should be equality. It should be. And every person that opened up their mouth and said something before the objective was actually completed, dead.
4: Gave the enemy. Yep.
7: Let's gave the enemy room. Done first. Let's have a foundation first. Let's have it going first, working, functioning first. Then we can open up our mouth and say something. Because if we continue to say something before the plan is actually in effect, the plan will never actually succeed.
1: Yeah. It's a lot, man. Thank you. Thank you. Mr. Music, man, you've heard a lot. Ali, what you got for us, man? I know you got something. You can't hear? Oh, what happened to your sound?
8: He happened.
1: Oh, he hopping in and out. All right, so I'm just gonna while he makes his way back in. Man, fellas, y'all have no idea, bro. These are the conversations that I know that we need to have, right? That are missing the spiritual history, the spiritual context. I had to literally go back and heal the first 40 years of my life. Literally, go back to a 2-year-old decision that I made that was unsafe. And I was lost in relationship with my mother. Like, that's how far I had to go back. And and it wasn't just emotional. It was also identity created of who I had to be to feel lost and unsafe in relationships. That I would never, ever, ever feel that disappointment again.
4: Amen.
1: At all cost. At all cost. Now that was 2 years old. Now what is the mind of a child got? What does it even 2-year-old mind even know what to do with a conversation like that? No, because why? Because our brain is developing. Our brain is giving meaning to life, right out of even in the womb. People read to the baby, and I mean we know what happens. That's the psychological stuff. That's the mental. That's the child development stuff that my parents didn't have. That they didn't know that. And then when I talked to my mom about it, she was like, your grandfather, we didn't get a chance. We didn't ask no questions. We just had to deal with it and figure it out for ourselves. Well, no wonder. But I needed information. Transition and change for me was emotional and hurtful. They called us latchkey kids in 1978. Coming home by myself, living from a family of a full house with my grandparents and uncles as children. And then now my mom marries my middle sister's dad, and I'm in an apartment off of Washington and Redondo by myself. And now I got to walk home by myself in the third grade. And what my relationship at the time was, I had no relationship at the time. So being home for 90 minutes felt like 20 hours. But I was 8. So how do we even know these kind of conversations when we're children? Right? And then we act them out as adults. It's just this conversation. Ronald, man, are you ready to talk? I got you on mute because you got a lot of background noise, man. Yeah, you got a lot of background noise.
9: Arise.
1: You got a lot of background noise.
9: Can you hear me?
1: Yes, I can hear you.
9: I would like to say something.
1: Go ahead.
9: This is powerful. Like, capital P, wow. Like, I love you so much. You hit everything. Brother Arian, great. Oh, my God, Mr. Life. You amazing. I heard you from the beginning. I know you keep having difficulties. Minister Jason and Mr. Ron, you guys are powerful together. This needs to go on and on and on. Like Capital P said, this conversation should not end. And I feel like it's bigger than this now. And it's time to set up a panel in person.
1: Yeah.
9: And with your permission, I would like to do that. But I want to be behind the scene because you guys, this is for the men and the young men, our youth. They need to see this and need to hear it.
4: Yes, Lord.
1: Yeah.
9: Thank you.
1: No, thank you, Renata. It's definitely important. And again, I'm waiting for our other guests to come back. Ronald, I got you on mute. You want to say anything, man? Anything you heard?
0: Yeah, I want to say a few things right fast.
1: Go ahead.
0: Hey, first of y'all got to excuse me, man, because I'm moving around here. I'm trying to get familiarized
1: with how the
0: show operates. But yeah, man, I'm moving around. So my thing is, when we're talking about mental health, I can tell you a lot about mental health, positive factors, underlying issues, character defects, and the whole nine yards. You know, like I said, I grew up in the Watts area. I have a lot of misguided young men over here. That's what we do. We specialize. Look, we just gave our 33-year gang truce in the community. We did that for 33 years, and it's still going strong right now today. The murder rate in our society, in our area of L.A. where we govern, have dropped drastically. But it comes from mental health, man. A lot of people and our teens are suffering from mental health. I understand that, but they don't understand that. And it's right. up to us that do understand it. Say, when you know better, you do better. So yeah. when we're dealing with these youth or anybody else suffering from mental health, you have to approach them from their point of perspective. You can't approach them from you having common sense and thinking that they're supposed to understand the common sense that you have, because that's not how that works. So
1: right.
0: dealing with people with mental health, you have to understand that first and foremost, that it is a mental health problem. Then right. you'll be able to address the problem more critically and more correctly as possible when dealing with a mental health person. Right. So my thing is, like I said, I agree wholeheartedly with what Renata said. I'm hands-on. I'm really hands-on. Finding a location and inviting people out, you know what I mean, or finding the youth and giving them a place to actually reside. Like I said, I'm heavy in zone 6 over here in Watts. I have a associate of mine that's heavily involved in the community too. His name is Lowdown, and my business partner, Dawusha Rails. We actually own a train station, the old DWP place in Watts, the private street and everything. So I would love to try to set something up and see if we can arrange something where we can call on the youth to show up in the community for education.
1: Yeah.
0: Be educated on how to put their life back in perspective as best they can with their mental health problem. Yeah. See, a lot of people want you to do things, but then again, one thing about people with mental health, you have to have something in with them that they can understand that'll make them want to come to the program. Like everybody donate a little something, something. Let's buy pizza or whatever, sit down and have a conversation with them that leads up to something, but actually have some assistance for them when they walk away.
1: Exactly. That's the other piece of that. And, yeah. It's easy. That, and that is easy
0: like
1: to
0: I
1: do
0: said,
1: that.
0: We're on the station and I have a couple of more facilities. We already do food giveaways and all that, but I would love to meet up. I don't know if everybody's in LA, but you know, I'm all the way around the world, man, with it. I have teams everywhere in different states.
1: Yeah.
0: So this podcast that we're doing right now, I can bring in people from other states into this real quick.
1: Yeah. Thank you.
0: Freeway Ronald, Rick, man. Ricky Ross.
1: Oh, yeah.
0: You name it, I can get them on the line. Yeah.
1: Ronald, man, thank you for that, man. Your name is the same as my dad's. My dad's name is Ronald, man. So when I see your name, I get a little emotional because that's my dad's name. So I appreciate you, man. All right, so
0: hello.
1: Yeah, well, we can hear you
0: fall off again.
1: Yeah, you done fell off again, man. Mr. Music, man, come on, man, take us home, man. Give us your input, man. Can
10: kick me off.
1: No, right? We can hear you. I can hear you. We can hear. Oh, there you go again. Anybody got something they want to say? I appreciate everybody's conversation so far. Go ahead, sir.
11: One of the things that we can take from this is that we glean from each other. You know what I'm saying? That we're dealing with a lot of brothers that are dealing with some things. I'm still blown by what brother Capital P said. You know what I'm saying? As far as abysmal, everything is abysmal. Now you gotta add psychological abyss to that. Because we find ourselves falling into so many stigmas.
1: Yeah.
11: All right. We find ourselves falling into so many stigmas as men. I'm not gonna say black men, as
1: no
11: men.
1: That's what we got.
11: You know what I'm saying? Men, period.
1: Everybody dealing with something.
11: Exactly. And then you factor in, okay, if you're a businessman, if you're an entrepreneur, if you're a professor, if you're a music, you know what I'm saying, music guru, because I'm looking at about three music right now, something like that. And it's like, you know what, maybe I should put a singer up there to my daggone self, but I'm not going to do it. But you're looking at brothers that, you know what I'm saying, can add to our young men. We can pour into our young men. We can take pieces of ourselves.
4: Yes, Lord.
11: And pour them into our young men. But the thing is, though, will they be receptive is the one question. All right. What is the environment that they're in to where they will be, you know what I'm saying, will they allow themselves to, you know, glean from what we're giving them? And then what is the environment in the household? Is there a man present? Are we going to be stepping on toes, or are we going to be adding to? Because the village has been shut down for a long time.
4: Yes, it has.
11: The village has been shut down a long time. The village has been silent in our life. And our young men, if you see some of the young men that we got to deal with out here in Vegas, we want my brother, you know what I'm saying, Capital P and Ronald come out here to us. Man, help us out with this one, man. You know
4: I can't even tell you about Chicago right now. So,
11: so that's what, you know, I want. But what we need to do is we need to get back to our spiritual root. Lord says,
4: yes, Lord.
11: Who are called by my name,
4: yes, Lord,
11: themselves and turn from their wicked ways, then I will hear from heaven and hear their land.
4: Yes, Lord. Right?
1: Exactly.
11: So there's a lot of healing that needs to be taking place, but it starts with us as brothers. If we can stand up and we can say, hey, brother, I'm here. Let's heal together. Let's do that, man. Seriously.
1: Yeah. Yeah, I agree
10: basically
1: totally.
10: Too. How these young guys identify with, like, they identify themselves as YNs.
11: Right.
10: Like, why, you get what I'm saying? That comes with something. So with you taking on that, it's like, yo, now you got to play the role. That's not what we need right now, you know. So it's big, man. Because see, look, me, I like my son. I found out about my son at 13 years old. when he was 13. You know what I'm saying? Like, he didn't live his whole life and all this, and he used to these people. His mother asked me to be his friend. You know, now you're playing with my mind at that point. It's like, okay, you just be his friend. Like, come on, I'm a man before all of this. You get what I mean? So I'm going to stand on business. I got a son. We need to contact the dude, is what I told her, that you then accused or said that he's the father. You get what I'm saying? Because we need to hash that out, because I've been on that side as well. So me knowing that I've been there and what it did to me psychologically, I'm like, yo, I could never see myself doing that to another brother. You know what I'm saying? Yeah. It just didn't work. So, you know, she took it upon herself to lie to my son and now play with his mind, and now made our relationship still to this day. Like, we barely speak, and I had absolutely nothing to do with it. I didn't even know he existed. But when the mother has that kind of power over him in his mind, he feels like, yo, my mom's not gonna lie to me. But come on, like, she clearly did. So we gotta figure out how to get around that. And it's about bringing our sisters in on these conversations as well, yes. So they could understand and we could understand them. It has to be a give and take, you know, and accountability and all of that stuff, because that's what we lack in our community, man. I was just dating. I was on Queen's Court season 2 on Bravo and Peacock with Lisa Ray, K. Michelle, and Delicious. So I was asked by Lisa Ray's daughter to keep a secret that I didn't feel like we should have been keeping in the first place. It shouldn't have been a secret. You get what I'm saying? She had a baby while she was pregnant and didn't want to tell Lisa Ray, and made it now my issue too. You get what I'm saying? So now I gotta hold on to this issue because you are afraid of something. You get what I'm saying? And that's an example of what we take on as men. And that's what we have to stop. It has about being transparent. My thing, and I did tell her this, I said, yo, listen, this is our life. Your mother's gonna have to deal with us living our life no matter what. Why are we keeping this a secret from somebody that you, quote unquote, love? You get what I mean? Like, if she was doing the right thing for you mentally, she would have made sure that you knew that you could come to her with anything. Exactly. And that's anything. The issue.
1: Exactly.
10: So, yeah, I mean, we just got to work on communication. It's always a gap. And it's because nobody wants to see the other side. They just want to see their side. Like I sat here all this time and I listened to everybody and I respect all different perspectives than this. It proves the point that I made earlier, that we all go through something different and in a different way, you know. And this platform, StreamYard, is trying to hold us down.
1: It's telling
10: us that we need to create our own.
1: We got you
10: exactly. To make this happen, and we're
1: like, she's an in-person.
10: I can't hear nobody now. Like, I'm through.
1: We can hear you fine. We can hear you fine. I can't wait to hear you.
11: Sister Renata, set that up so we all can sit down and talk with each other. Like, seriously, I can feel that right now, man.
1: Yeah,
11: I can feel this atmosphere right now. It's about to be something like beautiful,
4: man.
11: I'm serious.
1: Back to the beginning, man. Like I said, my mom was like, "You need anything you need to look at about what it is to be a person, go back to the garden, go back to the beginning." And as somebody mentioned earlier, somebody said four things. Those four things that I look at, what Adam went through was shame, embarrassment, disappointment, and blame.
4: I got one for you. It's a little bit more deeper than it. Okay, so Adam, and he was just pay attention to the story. So we already know the first one, that he was negligent. That's the part. That's the first half. Okay. The second half, he jumped into idolatry. Because once Eve ate the fruit, she gave something to him, and then he ate. Wait, you just put him over God. You just was not obedient no more following her. When you knew she was out of line, when you knew she was wrong, if you would have just stood up and said, "I ain't eating that,"
1: right?
4: That wouldn't have been an issue. But you see, that's the second. Now the third was God was calling. They hid.
1: Right.
4: Now you're trying to conceive your sin. You're trying to hold it, and then it comes to shame. Only reason why you feel shame is because of the fact you did something wrong. And you don't want to own up to it.
1: Yeah,
4: that's the first thing that leads to embarrassment.
12: Now the fourth one, the fourth one was when he finally got put on blast. He did a little boy move. He didn't stand up as a man like you stand up to your father. Yep, I did that.
5: Yeah,
12: I said I'll take my repercussions. He didn't do that. He said, but it was the woman you gave me. You, you had a chance to redeem yourself right there. You didn't even do it. You threw her right back to the wall.
11: You threw her
12: straight to the walls. So not only was you negligent, you threw her right back in that same position. So she had to own up and do it for herself.
1: But so can you see that? Can you see from that and all the stuff that came after that? What was going to be between her and old boy and what Adam had to do now and all, like, can you see how that all got out of whack, malfunction? If we're born in rebellion and we're born in iniquity, from that moment on, we all got some of that.
11: We all got some of that.
1: So I have to own that. I have to realize where my stuff is coming from and own that and know where it's coming from. So
12: there we go.
1: I take responsibility for that. So when it happens, oh, you know what? I didn't mean to say it like that. Please forgive me. And don't apologize, because if you don't apologize and change your behavior, that ain't forgiveness. So Jason, man, I want to talk to you, man, because for me, the spiritual conversation, I'm tired of hearing people say, well, the schools don't took the Bible out the schools. No. Okay. And that should be happening in the house anyway, first.
11: Yeah.
1: Mm-hmm. Why we got to wait for the school to put the Bible in? Why can't we? We should be doing that.
11: It should be doing that now.
1: Now, so when the child goes to school, they're gonna be like,
11: already in them.
1: Oh, honor my father and mother don't mean I love or like you. It's mean how I think about my parent.
11: Mm-hmm.
1: That's what honoring means. How I think about him. And if I don't think my dad cares about me, well, I'm gonna steal the candy. He don't care anyway.
11: Right.
1: I'm gonna do this because they don't care anyway. Mama, they don't care anyway. If that's in your heart, how you think you're gonna respond to life if you don't think nobody can? But if I honor them, man, I'm gonna steal some candy. You know what my dad gonna do? You know what my mama gonna do?
12: That's reverence,
1: right? We don't have that anymore. It's not being demonstrated. It's after the fact.
11: That's where I know they say where prayer was taken out of the school and everything. We could thank Madeline O'Hara for that. You know what I'm saying? Because she's going out, like, I think she, 1960s that she did that?
1: Yeah.
11: Her name was Madeline O'Hara. But when you instill prayer, you know what I'm saying, as an everyday connection between you and God.
1: Yeah.
11: All right? This is, God doesn't want no big old elaborate prayer.
1: No.
11: He just wants to hear you. He just wants to hear you. And then when we show our children that, all right. Even though we teach them, hey, how Christ taught us, our Father, which art in heaven, hallowed be thy name. Yes, we teach them that. But we also let them know that, okay, God is a sovereign God, but he's also a gentleman.
12: Mm-hmm. Yes, Lord.
11: He's also a gentleman. So when we sit here and we just talk to the Father.
12: Mm-hmm. Yes, Lord.
11: You talk to him. All right.
1: Like we talking.
11: Like we talking exactly. Right now.
12: This is a God right here.
11: This is a talk right here. This is a talk between brothers, but I'm talking about when you in your closet, when it doesn't mean that closet where you got your clothes and all the other stuff, even though you can't go in there. It's a place between you and God, somewhere intimate. That's what a prayer is. It's an intimacy with God.
12: Mm-hmm. Yes, right? Lord.
11: Between me and my Father. You know what I'm saying? I'm going to talk to my Father in heaven. Mm-hmm. I'm gonna, because we all dad, so we can't say Father here. We only got one Father, and that's God. So when I talk to my Father, I'm going to tell my Father something that he already knows. He just wants to hear it.
1: Right.
11: He wants to be a part of my life right now. He wants to be able to let me know, my child, I know already. I just want you to tell me what it is that you need for me to do.
1: Yeah.
11: See, when we allow heaven to touch earth, all right, because there's laws there,
1: right.
11: All right, there's the spiritual law and then there's the natural law. But when we allow heaven to touch earth,
1: that's the work.
11: God wants to touch us,
12: and see, that's our obedience to him. Yes, Lord.
11: Thank you, because obedience is the highest form of worship. Just like the woman,
12: yes, it is.
11: Him of his garment, And she knew without a shadow of a doubt that I'm gonna be healed.
12: Mm-hmm.
11: See, when we touch God, all right, we're gonna be made whole.
1: Mm-hmm.
11: Because there's something that we're missing. There's some pieces that are missing. But when we touch God, because it's your faith that moves the hand of God.
12: There right? it is. Your there worship it is.
11: That sits up there and allows God to do, because it confuses the enemy. So when your worship goes forth, not only your obedience, but when you're doing the will of God.
1: That part right there.
11: All right. When you're doing the will of God, all right, in your obedience, that's touching God. All right. That's touching him and letting him know, okay, my child is really in tune with me. My child really is dependent on me right now. My child knows that, hey, I'm going to do what I said that I'm going to do in their life.
1: Yeah. Yeah. That kind of conversation.
11: That kind of conversation right there. God already knows, okay, now that you have touched me, let me hear what you have to

0: all entire time, and the devil never came to him at all.
1: No, because
0: notice that he knew
1: he was in tune with God.
0: He was in tune with God.
1: God gave him a mandate, and he said, because he's walking with God, God has given him everything. That's why God gave him dominion over the animals. That's why God allowed him to
0: because he kept
1: naming the
0: kept
1: animals,
0: doing
1: start naming
0: that.
1: The fruit, start naming the seeds, start naming the plants. Mm-hmm. He gave that to man because man was walking with him. Mm-hmm. When that sin happened, when they said, "Oh, I'm naked," that means that they were out of the presence of God.
0: The thing is, they alternated that though. Because the in the beginning, where Adam said it, he said it, that where she would say he said he was flesh of my flesh, a bone of my bone. At the very after that, God said, "So let them be as one flesh, as they shall be naked and not ashamed." The naked and not ashamed that we're talking about is the fact that we're vulnerable with each other. Man and woman was vulnerable with each other, saying they were not ashamed of that. Versus, and I got your text. And the other half of that is when they took the sin. That was the enemy twisting it now. Oh, no, you're naked because you're nude. It's not because you were vulnerable. It's because you're nude. Now feel the same. You're not supposed to be covered up. You're not supposed to be naked. And that's where it kicked in. The concept that he twisted
2: where, That's where that's why in the world today, I said this on the show the other day or yesterday. We're using spiritual conversation in the carnal mindset, and they don't line up.
0: No, they don't. Spirit and flesh don't ever coincide. Ever.
2: You can't have a spiritual context in a carnal mindset. They don't agree. They don't line up. And so we get this kind of, you get these kind of conversations in the world that people want to drop this conversation over here.
1: You will not fulfill the lust of the flesh.
2: Come on. Gentlemen, I got to get ready to get out of here. I thank y'all, man. We did 2 hours and 9 minutes in conjunction with the first episode. So I just want to say, Renata, thank you for putting this together. This is such an important dialogue, most near and dear to my heart, because again, as what I had to go through to restore my mind and get back in my alignment with Christ and the Word, it's been a journey. It's practice every day.
0: But can I give you flowers?
2: Go ahead.
0: I want to give you some flowers, brother. Jason, you know why I give you your flowers. We've been at this life-changing Word in 2023. Mm-hmm. And the one thing I could tell this man saw me. We sang on the same key in the audience. We wasn't even in the choir together, but we locked in. And that's when we became brothers spiritually. But I wanted to thank him because now I'm a minister in training at Family Center of Love. And I'm studying right now in eschatology and in the process of what it is for salvation. Amen. And I'm going through with it because God called me to that vision. He said, I am to be a minister. I'm here to teach. And he did tell me that the music is going to be the calling card. But once I have them in, then the knowledge that comes from forth or from what I learned from him will be able to sustain the young people.
2: Exactly.
0: But I want to say, if it wasn't for the encouragement, if it wasn't for God talking to me to get me into life-changing Word in the first place, I would have never met this brother. And look how God puts everything in sync. So I wanted to give you your flowers at Farron. We got to have more conversations.
2: Oh, yeah,
0: I
2: want to
0: thank you so much. Thank you so much.
2: I know I'm past my time. I just got to drop these two. From me to you, gentlemen, so I could get your perspective on my revelation of the Word. Two things. The passage about the prodigal son, right? Why have that passage, that parable, been told in such a negative context?
0: Because
1: people don't understand. Okay.
2: Let me say my piece. And this is why, because when I got my revelation of that for myself, man, I was like, I put myself in that, at me as the prodigal son in my life, right? And I left the house at 18 because I wanted my privacy and I wanted my space. So that was me taking my hair. They're wearing my clothes and on my phone and in my room. Like, you know, I'm out of here. I'd rather go pay my own bill. I'm out of here, right? I read it, and I'm like, Holy Spirit, I got the understanding. I'm looking for the comprehension, and I want my revelation, right? So I can apply this passage to my life. That's how I added comprehension and revelation for myself, right? So when I started getting the comprehension, I'm like, okay, I could see it. Then I got the revelation. Like, wait a minute, he left, took his inheritance, ended up in the pig pen, eating pig slop. But I was like,

0: man, God still provided for him, even in the midst of all of that. Mm-hmm. God still provided for him, pig slop in a pig pen, protected him, gave him food. We go to all of restaurants and eat pig's potato skins with
1: right.
0: We eat the same thing he was eating.
1: Right.
0: Today we pay for it. We eat that same stuff. So when I saw that from that perspective, I was like, wait, God, you was still protecting him even in the midst of what people looks as a negative context of what he did. Mm. God still provided shelter and food. And then the best part of that passage is when he came to himself. It doesn't say it was 2 years, 5 years, 20 years, 30 years. It just said when he came to himself, even he reduced himself. I'm going to go back home, but as a servant, right? Mm-hmm. Even as a servant, he was like, I'm going to go back home, but I'm at least be a servant. Because he knew he had did what he did. But his father wasn't in the house, wasn't in the backyard. He was out looking like he saw him coming. Like, man, come on, God. Like, that's God waiting for us.
2: Mm-hmm.
0: Right. So my thing is, why is that? Why has the tradition of the prodigal son, when I first heard it years ago, it was like a negative conversation. Like, oh, that's a bad thing. It's not a bad thing when you look at it from what it is to be a person today. For me, does anybody else see it in that context, or is that just me?
2: It's never a bad story. It's actually a wonderful story. But I'm going to let my lead brother, my bigger brother, take the floor on that one because he's the minister already. Come on, minister.
0: Can you give us
2: with the tidbits.
1: All right, I'm gonna give you. Just think about this. In the Jewish community during that time, when a young man goes and leaves off and gets his inheritance and goes and blows it, mm-hmm. or whatnot, when he wants to come back, he has to go through a whole lot of things in order for him to be accepted back.
0: Mm.
1: All right? Mm-hmm. He has to stand in the middle of the street, get spit on, get ridiculed, done so wrong or whatever, to where once he's endured all of that, then he goes through some more stuff in order to be brought back into the home. But he's brought back in as a hireling. He's not brought back in as a son.
0: Mm-hmm.
1: He's not brought back in as
0: where he, that was the process. Statue. That was the yeah, that was the process.
1: You okay, have to work you. Your way back up to being my son.
0: Wow.
1: Now look at what Christ did though.
2: Wow.
1: Look at what Christ did though.
2: Mm-hmm. All right.
1: You gotta look at this like sin too. All right.
0: Mm-hmm.
1: We're sitting here and we go and we do everything that we ain't supposed to be doing or nothing like that. And we tell God, we showing God, God give you so much rope. He gives you so much rope until you hang yourself.
0: Mm-hmm.
1: All right. But what everybody don't realize is that when you hang yourself, you still have a way back to his heart.
0: Mm.
1: You still Man. Have a way back to forgiveness. You
2: yes,
1: still Lord. Have a way back to redemption, and that's yes. Jesus Christ.
2: Mm.
1: And
2: Grace.
1: That's what that story was about. He said, I saw him, the Father saw him mm-hmm. from afar off, and he ran to him,
0: mm-hmm.
2: Mm-hmm.
1: hugged him, and gave this man a party.
0: Mm-hmm. Mm-hmm.
1: This man had a party. Mm-hmm. That party was the angels rejoicing because you returned back to the Father.
0: Return back to the Father, man.
1: You returned back to your first love.
2: Yes, and now right.
1: You're back into the family where you belong.
0: You belong.
1: Yeah, you walked away. You did your sin. You got with the females. You blew your money and all that other stuff. But when you came to your senses and like, Lord, forgive me.
0: Mm-hmm.
1: God did not sit up there and say, "Oh, you got to go through all of this stuff," like they did. You got to look at what they had to go through. In the Old Testament, they had to what? Kill a bull,
0: yeah.
1: Mm-hmm. Have a sin offering, bring in doves and all that other stuff.
0: Yeah,
1: turtle doves at that.
2: But the thing is the one thing is that on top of that is the fact that when he came home, he was. I don't want to say evolved because that's not a proper word.
0: Yeah.
2: But he was improved because the stuff that he went through humbled him.
0: Right.
2: And then it showed him himself. He came into himself. He came and taught it understanding himself because he understood who God made him to be.
0: Right.
2: And when he came home, the father was more rejoiced at that because of the glory. He saw God's glory in that. That's right. Why the party was thrown in celebration.
0: Yeah.
2: So we look at that, man. We look at that. There's the revelation.
0: I'm telling you. It's...
1: Look at the story of the one lost sheep. They right. Inside.
0: Yeah. He left. Leave the 99 for that one. All right. Mm-hmm. My last one. This is what I got. This past Easter triggered it. And I've been speaking at church probably about 4 years. I'm a deacon and I'm not a minister, but I've been doing my talks and I do my cousin's youth Sunday talks. And, I just started looking at these traditions, man, and how people say stuff for years. And just be out of context. It'd be like just right. So I started looking at Thomas and I was like, man, was Thomas a doubter or did he have unbelief? And when I looked at that passage, for me, again, this is from what I got from it. Everything that I read, it wasn't doubt, unbelief. Thomas, oh, it wasn't doubt. It wasn't doubt. It was even Christ spoke to his unbelief. Mm-hmm. Even what Thomas said to the disciples when they told him, "Oh, we guess we saw. We saw Jesus." What? Oh, I ain't going to believe that till I believe. I thought no. But yes, there is a scripture that says there were doubters around, but nothing said that it was Thomas. And so when I looked at that and I challenged that cuz I'm like these traditions, like that's been a story for centuries. I mean, right. Who knows? But here, little old Ferran is like, wait a minute. I don't think that was doubting Thomas. I think he. And so when I saw that for that passage, I was like, you know what, man? Even in the Greek, they got different words for doubt and unbelief, right? Mm-hmm. In the translation. So I'm like, well, wait a minute. Was that doubt or unbelief? So I'm like, no. And for me, Thomas was a witness.
2: Right.
0: Thomas was the ultimate witness so that I could believe. If I believe the word completely, that I could believe that Thomas did what he did, then guess what that does for me? It increases my view. Exactly. That I can stand on that word from what Thomas did.
1: You know how blessed you are, though, if he wasn't there, but you yet believe anyway.
0: Yes, that's what Christ said, right?
1: You believe anyway. You wasn't standing there. You didn't see. Come on. You didn't see the nail scarred hand. You didn't thrust your hand where they pierced his side or whatever. But you believed. Anyway, you believe anyway beyond the shadow of a doubt because your faith is allowing you to believe.
0: But and it's okay to ask questions. That's
1: okay
0: to
1: have questions.
2: Yes, it's not okay to. It's okay to ask questions, but not to interrogate. Right.
0: Not because I'm doubting, but because I want to know.
2: Yes. Well, I can look at it as with Thomas, you know what I'm saying? I was a Thomas for a long time. 22 years I walked away from the church because the church hurt me.
0: People ain't talking.
2: Yeah, I was walked away.
0: I feel you.
2: There was a backslidden state.
1: When I came to California,
2: it was funny because it made sense to me once somebody explained it to me. Now I would give credit to McDavid and Daniel McDavid. Devon McDavid is Daniel's father.
0: Yeah.
2: And I was saved in a homeless shelter. I wasn't even in church. Mm-hmm. Okay. And he kept talking to me about the Bible. Now, here's my mindset. I'm Thomas. Okay, if that makes sense, then what is this? Then what is that? Why is this way? And I got esoteric information about this. And we're going back for 2 hours. And then his son, out of all people, just tapped me on the shoulder and told me one thing. He said, the Bible's not religious. I said, prove it. I said, prove it. And then he said, he proved it. That's what made me wake up. He proved it. He went to John 1:1. In the beginning was the word was with God, and the word was God. Now you have my attention. And the reason why it made sense, because when I got a chance to understand Jesus, well, it is evident that he existed. It is evident that he lived. It is evident that a covenant changed. Why? Because even the timeline explains it in itself, BC before Christ and AD after the death of Christ. When I saw the evidence come into seeing.
1: That's what that means. And you're dominating me.
2: That right there was enough for me to say, I believe. Now, I made that choice to believe, Now I actually believe, not because somebody told me to, but because I honestly made that choice in my heart. I was convicted. I understood who Jesus was. At that point in time, that's when the blessings came. Yeah. And when you see things that you know are unexplainable, unexplainable, then you know automatically that's where the faith came in.
0: You got to catch it in the spirit. You got to catch it in the spirit.
2: Some you of have the to stuff catch it in the spirit.
0: In the spirit. You can't catch it in your mind. Your mind is not going to comprehend it. Your mind not. Gentlemen, thank y'all for today, bro. Y'all truly blessed me. Jason, man, thank you for your time, man.
1: No
0: appreciate
1: problem,
0: you. I'm going to have you come back for an episode. For the,
1: no
0: for
1: problem,
0: the
1: brother. Hey, talk, hey, dude, whatever you need of me,
0: military
1: hey,
0: talk,
1: whatever
0: military
1: God needs
0: talk,
1: of me,
0: sure.
1: Hey.
0: All right,
1: you know what I'm saying,
0: Renata. Hey, thank you for hanging out, man. I
1: thank you, Renata.
0: Who tuned in?
2: Bless you, sister. Thank you so much for giving me this opportunity. But I want to say, man, it's deeper than that, man. And what you opened up was a Pandora's box. So this whole conversation is going to be for hours. Man,
0: hey,
2: for
0: I'm trying to tell you.
2: Years.
1: I'm not that Pandora because that's demonic.
2: Yeah, and excuse me. Let me take it that way. No, what I mean is you opened up a deep rabbit hole.
0: Why that stuck out for me with Thomas is because when I came back in church, I was like, you know what? And my pastor, Pastor Jewel Jones, said, you know that we could be the stumbling block of our weaker brother and sister in Christ, that you they could be watching you ready to give their life and you over here doing something, acting a fool in that moment. And I'm like, I don't want to be that guy.
1: No,
2: exactly.
0: I was called to Downey Thomas. I'm like, I can't ask questions. I got questions. it's not that I'm doubting. I have some questions, but who am I supposed to go to if I can't come to you and for some questions or lead me to somebody to ask questions? So that whole thing, like I said, it's me. But for me, when I got the freedom for myself that Thomas had unbelief, it allowed me to even believe greater because he's my witness.
1: Mm-hmm.
0: And so if you use him as a doubter, then it diminishes his character to me.
2: Well, it's also a process. In the beginning, you have to go through that. The belief gets stronger the longer you go in a relationship with God. The more you're stronger your walk, the closer you become. Nothing ever is overnight. This relationship between you and I is not going to be overnight. This is going to be something developed, you know, and that's the whole point. Look forward to what is already set. The seed and the watering is already there. Now the growth has got to happen, but we're not in charge of the growth. Let God do the growth. Yeah, that's why that's where the whole point when you ask questions, sometimes it gets to a point where we're trying to anticipate the growth when we don't need to. We just need to have faith and let God have the growth.
0: And on that note, I'm out of here, Jason. I appreciate y'all so much.
2: Amen.
0: 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More talks like this coming soon. Shout out to What's the Count. Appreciate y'all.
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4: 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And the threats to our nations, they don't sleep. 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Iran, Russia, China, North Korea, ISIS, Al-Qaeda. They may be watching this right now. Our military should not be mistaken for our cable news gabfest show. We don't care what you look like. We don't care who you voted for. Who you worship, what you worship, who you love. It doesn't matter if your dad left you millions when he died or if you knew who your father was. You have to pay for the machine of lethal moving parts that you would drive to. not be intimidated. We will not back down. We don't want war. But if you want war with the United States of America, there's one thing I can promise you, so help me God. Someone else will raise your sons and daughters.
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3: 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We lead, we grow, and we conquer. Are you ready to be part of the coalition? Let's dive in.
7: Welcome to Man Talk 133, where men unite. I want to welcome everybody to this show this evening. So, without further ado, I have a brother that's on, Pastor Ron Davis.
8: Yes, sir.
7: Met him at the summit, and I knew his perspective on things were totally different, and I had to have him on the show. So, without further ado, Pastor Ron Davis, how you doing, sir?
8: I am doing well, sir. Good. Definitely a blessing to be here with you today.
7: Yes, sir, man. Hey, so I just wanted you to tell people a little bit more about who Ron Davis is, you know, about the church and different things you got going on. So, and then I know you got some stuff that you want to get into tonight too. So we're going to get into all that stuff tonight. So you got the floor.
8: Absolutely, man. Well, I'm a pastor of Whole Life Church. It's a new ministry that we've started here in the Dallas area. I'm also the founder of Kingdom Truth Global. It's a teaching ministry as well as a prayer ministry. We started an entire prayer movement. We pray 365 days a year. We do prayer revivals throughout the United States, and we're going to continue to do those. The latest thing that God has been doing is this new church plant, Whole Life Church. Okay. I'm an author of two books. First book is entitled Christology, the Study of Christ from a Kingdom Perspective. My second book is Thy Kingdom Come, the Purpose and Power of Prayer. Yeah, mm-hmm. So we're going to get a little bit into some of the information from that book tonight. I'm a man of God. I love God. I've been serving the Lord since I was 16. I have my ups and downs just like anyone else.
7: Oh, yeah.
8: I gave my life to Christ off the streets at 16 years old. I've served in various capacities. God called me to the apostolic about 8 to 10. Wow, it's probably been about 12 years ago now when it was revealed to me of that mantle, that call that was upon my life. And I've just been moving with God ever since in that direction. So
7: awesome. Awesome. So tell us about your church again. Is in Texas.
8: Yes. Right? So Whole Life Church is in Texas. Whole Life Dallas is the first location. So it's Whole Life Dallas. It's in Dallas, Texas. We literally just started maybe not even 2 months ago, just over okay. 2 months okay. ago. The purpose of the ministry is, the name speaks for itself, but it's twofold, really. One standpoint, we preach to the whole person, the whole life of the individual, body, soul, and spirit. We want to see prosper in the things of the kingdom, right? And then from another standpoint, we also teach the offering of one complete self, body, soul, spirit, wow. living a life of total consecration.
7: Makes sense.
8: You know, so between those two things, there's pretty much, the sum total of the mission. The mission is to raise a people who give their all to Christ and also to pour into people in every area of life.
7: Yeah. Now, at start a new church like that, what are some of the challenges you face, man? Because there's a lot of people that want to get into ministry, but they don't really understand that side of ministry. They want a church, you know what I mean? They want to start a church. What are some of the, some of the struggles, challenges that you guys have faced, for the people that want to start churches?
8: I think the biggest, well, first and foremost, make sure you're called to that. Yeah. You know, yeah. Make sure you're great to that. It's not, it's a good idea. I mean, everybody want to do something for the Lord, but you definitely, number one, want to make sure you're graced for it. Because when you're graced for it, then you can deal with the opposition.
7: Yeah.
8: You know, and when you also, you want to wait on God, because when you wait on God, your strength is renewed and you can run and not get weary. So a lot of people are burned out. It's either because they're not really called to it or they didn't wait. They didn't receive the anointing for that particular shift in their life. You know what I'm saying? So that's number one, man. But some of the challenges would be just really getting started, finding a location, finding, you know, creating a consistent a launch team, and developing that consistent following. We're still young. We're still only a couple months in. But I will say the greatest challenge really is just getting started. You know, so what I would recommend is like find some. We use this company called, just for the sake of our making sure all our paperwork is in line with the latest, you know, laws and so on and so forth. We use a company called ChurchStar. So they do all your formation documents for you. And then they also do your 501c3 status for you. And they have 100% approval rate. Okay. So when you take that, when you delegate that aspect of it, it really helps, because a lot of people, when they start, they try to do everything on their own.
7: Yeah.
8: And if you could pay for a service to do it, because it's going to help you be able to just focus on the prayer, focus on the ministry aspect of it, not have to worry about the formation, you know. So that definitely helped us out.
7: Now, you've been in the ministry for a long time, since 16, right?
8: 16.
7: How has ministry changed since from when you were first got in? How's that changed? What does that look like? You know what I mean? Like, me, I'm not a pastor. I don't know what that would look like. You as trying to lead people, I guess I would say. How has that kind of changed?
8: Man, so when I first started in ministry, I started off on the street corner. I had a little blowhorn.
7: We used to go out
8: and do evangelism and street preaching, we called it. We called it street ministry. Mm-hmm. So I got saved young. Within my first year, I was out there doing street ministry.
7: Wow.
8: I also taught Bible study, later became a youth pastor, and I always had a grace to teach. Ever since I was young, God had me dive deep in the word. And it was like I was ahead of my time in a sense, you know what I'm saying? So I was always graced to teach. So I always found myself in a teaching setting. But back then, the difference between then and now is ministry for me was what I've seen. And I don't want to throw any shade or anything like that based on what I came out of. But I came out of a Pentecostal church, and we were excited just about preaching. You know, we wanted sermon preparation and preaching to the people. That was ministry. You know what I'm saying?
7: Wow, yeah.
8: You know, we didn't really understand the apostolic. We believed in prophets, but we didn't flow in the prophetic. You know what I'm saying? You know, a lot of our churches even denied the existence of modern day apostles. So there was a lot of things that I was in that I'm no longer a part of. And just that shift alone shift how ministry is done.
7: Okay. You know?
8: Yeah. And then I was transitioning into leadership. Like I led people, I think I was youth pastor. I've been leading this prayer ministry, but now pastoring is a whole nother, another journey, you know, and I'm too new into it to really be able to comment too much on, because there's so much more to learn. I can give you about spiritual information, revelation, knowledge, and understanding, but as far as this transition, right now, it's been pretty smooth, you know, because a lot of the people who followed the prayer ministry came with me into the ministry.
7: Okay.
8: So
7: you know, like now you got people that don't want to come to church because of church hurt and different things of that nature. Is that some things you run into when you get people coming to the church, or the people that already knew you just came over and you don't have to deal with that side of ministry that much?
8: No, you definitely have. We dealt with that. And we give people Jesus, you know, we really create an atmosphere of his presence. And, you know, we have people who have come that, you know, will stop going to church, and now they're back attending church every Sunday.
7: Okay.
8: You know, so it's just like, so just presenting Jesus and pointing men to Jesus and away from yourself, you know, and it's creating an atmosphere of his presence where people can encounter God for themselves. Mm-hmm. When people encounter God and not a church, or encounter God and not just a sermon, that pulls them in, you know what I'm saying? Yeah, and that atmosphere too can help heal them. But on the flip side, I don't want to get too much into this, but on the flip side of that, people, we have used that as an excuse they want to do. So we just have to pray for them. And as pastors, we, you know, we have to learn not to chase people.
7: Yeah.
8: You know, in, we love them and we treat them well, but we don't chase them. We don't chase people.
7: Yeah. Yeah. Now, I've been, my brother and I, when he was on the show, he was, we used to talk a lot about the men being missing in church. Mm-hmm. Is that something you experience? Because seeing like the churches that I've, I left one church, it was probably 70-30. Now it's probably, the church I am now is probably 80-20%. 80% women, 20% men. The men don't show up for different things. You know, you call prayer, they don't show up. Mm-hmm. Is that something that you're seeing in churches now?
8: I've been seeing that in churches my whole life, for the most part. You know, a very, very, very rare. You know, I have a friend of mine, and he's been pastoring a lot longer than I have. He's in, mm-hmm. in Florida, and he has a lot of he has a lot of men. You know, I don't, you know, and I don't know how long it took for him to develop that, but he does have a lot of men that's coming out to his church, a lot of men and women. I'm sure mm-hmm. the women are still outweighing the men, but he does have a strong presence of men. I believe that we're shifting away from that. I believe we're starting to see more men mm-hmm. take their walk with God more serious, you know, mm-hmm. More men that's really committing to prayer. I have something called When Men Pray. I'm getting ready to relaunch that. And it's one Saturday a month, right? We do women mm-hmm. pray, and God had me start that to kind of encourage more men to pray and so on and so forth. But we are too young to see, to make a judgment on that as far as in our own church. Mm-hmm. But as far as what I've seen up to this point, yeah, that's been a problem in most churches.
7: Yeah.
8: And I could be wrong, but I believe one of the reasons for that too is, and when you go to certain churches that you have, there's more of a stronger teaching component and an empowering aspect of the message, mm-hmm. and that's an encouraging aspect of the message, mm-hmm. you'll draw more men. And most of our preaching has been encouraging. It's that high, you know, and some men, they don't necessarily need to be encouraged. They need to be empowered, you know?
7: Yes.
8: Men who have strong, empowering messages, they draw men, you know? Yeah.
7: That's good. So before we go to break, because I think we got like 2 minutes or so. You came into the ministry young, 16. So what advice could you give young men that's searching for direction? That's, you know, they want to be in church, but they also want to be in the streets too. You know what I mean? So what could, by you being young in the church, what advice could you give them?
8: Honestly, man, it was something that happened to me. I never wanted to be in the streets again because of the conversion that took place, mm-hmm. you know, and I think we see that more amongst our church youth, you know, mm-hmm. that they were raised in the church and they now they're trying to experience life in the world and
7: that's the church,
8: you know what I'm saying? So they're going to first and foremost have to make a commitment to Jesus and like really allow the life-changing transformation of Christ to invade their lives. You know what I'm saying? Because without that, I mean, I can tell them why it's not worth going to the streets, but they're going to still have to decide for themselves to make that commitment to Jesus and allow that life-changing power of God to shift their lives in a different direction. Yeah.
7: Yeah, I agree to that. So we're here tonight with a pastor, Ron Davis. We'll be right back after the break, y'all.
9: 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Beekeeping for Veterans combines beekeeping with mindfulness meditation. 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
6: Opinions expressed in this program are those of the speakers and do not necessarily reflect the views or positions of any entities they represent.
7: Welcome back to Man Talk 133, where me and Unite. We're here tonight with Pastor Ronald Davis. All right, so now, since y'all know him, he didn't told y'all everything about him. We're going to jump into this kingdom life of prayer.
8: Yes, sir.
7: What you got for? You got the floor. It's all yours.
8: Absolutely, man. I'm going to start by going to a scripture. I'm going to read a very familiar passage of scripture.
7: Mm-hmm.
8: Matthew 6. And we're going to start at verse 9. And it reads, "After this manner, therefore, pray ye, our Father, which art in heaven, hallowed be thy name, thy kingdom come, thy will be done on earth as it is in heaven. Give us this day our daily bread, forgive us our debts as we forgive our debtors. Lead us not to temptation, but deliver us from evil. Thine is the kingdom, the power, and the glory forever. Amen." I want us to really focus in on thy kingdom come, thy will be done on earth as it is in heaven. Mm-hmm. All right. So we're going to talk about prayer. But before we do that, I want to tie in the kingdom. I want to tie in the kingdom, and I want to tie in the idea of eternal life. Because we're saying kingdom life of prayer. Mm-hmm. In all actuality, life in the kingdom is a life of prayer.
7: Mm-hmm.
8: And if I'm not living a life of prayer, then I'm not living a kingdom life. I may have a Christian life, I may have a religious life, but I'm not living a kingdom life. Mm-hmm. So when the gospel of the kingdom, Jesus only preached one message. He preached the gospel of the kingdom. We thank God for Miles Monroe, who really brought the church into the awareness of the message of the kingdom. And he brought it to our attention that the primary message of the Bible, the primary message of our Lord and Savior, Jesus Christ, is the gospel of the kingdom. Well, when Jesus preached the gospel of the kingdom, with that gospel came the promise of everlasting life. Except a man be born again, he cannot enter the kingdom of heaven. Well, in the same passage of scripture, he says that he who believes, right, the gospel of the world, that he gave his only begotten Son, believes, shall have everlasting life. So the born again one who enters the kingdom, or who receives and experiences the kingdom, is the same one who believes and experiences life everlasting. So that means the message of the kingdom is an invitation to a new life.
7: Mm-hmm.
8: It's not a call to improve your old one. The message kingdom is a divine invitation to experience life from a different plane of existence. You're now born from above. That's what it means to be born again. It means to be born from above. If I'm born from above, I'm born of God. If I'm born of God, I'm born out of the life of God. So now, in order for me to be sustained in this new life that I have in Christ, I must live out of the source that I came from.
7: Mm.
8: The same way my body is dependent upon the ground. I eat what came out of the ground. Even if I eat meat, it came from the ground, right? Because the Bible spoke.
7: Yeah.
8: The Bible says he spoke to the ground, and the animals came forth. You'll find every mineral in our human body, you'll find it in the ground, right? The plants, the vegetables, everything, the fruit we eat is from the ground. So I depend on the grounds, the production of the ground, in order for my body to be sustained, because my body came from the ground. So if I have a new life in Christ, that's a life of spirit, then I must depend on spirit in order for that life to be sustained. If not, I can have a born-again experience, but still live in alignment with who I was in time, who I was in sin, and never come into the full awareness of who I am in God. Because who I am in God requires that I depend on the source that I came from. So Jesus gave us a definition of eternal life. Now, when we think of eternal life, we think of life everlasting, right? We just think of life that never ends. Well, Jesus defined eternal life for us in John 17. He says, this is eternal life, that they might know you, the only true God, and the Jesus Christ, whom thou have sent, right? And the Son, whom you have sent. So that means eternal life is knowing God. Eternal life is knowing Christ. So life everlasting is a life in relationship with God. Mm. So Christ paid the price for me, not that I may go to heaven later, but that I may experience God now. I have been reconciled. That means the enmity that existed between me and God has been done away with, and I've been reconciled. I've been made one with him. I've been joined to God in spirit, and I now live in communion and fellowship with God. Prayer now becomes the means, or it becomes the technology that enables me to experience this new life that I now have access to. Jesus Christ is the way, he is the truth, he is the life, right? Jesus Christ paid the price for me to know God. Prayer is my response. Mm. Prayer is me accessing what's been paid for me to access. Mm-hmm. Prayer allows me to now engage life beyond the door. Jesus is the door. Prayer is life inside the door. Prayer is a place where I begin to commune in fellowship with God. Prayer is a place where I begin to grow in the knowledge of who he is. Prayer is a place where I begin to experience eternal life. And most people, the reason why they're not effective in prayer, the reason why they're not consistent in prayer, is because we make prayer about what we can get, not who we can know.
7: I told y'all he was good. I told y'all. Go ahead.
8: We made prayer about what we can get and not who we can know. And if you notice, prayer starts just with all our Father. Or I wish I had time to deal with that. Prayer starts off with our Father. That means this. He didn't say our King. It didn't say pray after this man and pray Elohim. He didn't say pray after this man and pray El Shaddai or El Elyon or Jehovah Jireh or Jehovah Nisi. You know, we deep. We like to use all the names of
7: yeah.
8: God.
7: Oh, yeah. Oh, yeah.
8: Pray. He says, pray our Father. Why did he teach us to pray our Father? Because prayer, kingdom prayer, a life of kingdom prayer is not based upon a relationship between a king and his subjects as much as it is a relationship between a father and his children. Mm.
7: That's deep.
8: A father and his children, you know? So a kingdom life of prayer, people of God, is a life of communion in fellowship with God. It's you accepting the fact that you have access. For you not to pray is for you to accept what Jesus did, but refuse to experience the benefits.
7: Wow. Told you, different perspective. Different perspective.
8: It's not even part of notes. Now, understand what I'm saying? It is to accept what Jesus did, but to refuse to experience the benefits. The main object behind you being saved is not to go to heaven, but to know God. Mm. And understand, when you become spirit, you become like once we understand that we're spirit, we understand this. We don't have to wait to go to heaven. We're seated there right now. Mm. We're seated in Christ in heavenly places. You know, I'm in communion with God now. And prayer becomes, once again, a technology, a spiritual technology that opens me up to the possibilities in the realization of God in my life. Mm-hmm. So God becomes real in the place of prayer because he begins to reveal himself. And I'm not saying, I want to go back to something because people say, oh, so what you're saying, man of God, we shouldn't be asking for stuff. No, I'm not saying that you're not supposed to be asking. You have not because you ask not, right? Ask, you shall receive. Seeking, you shall not. Knocking, it shall be open. My point is this. Prayer has more to do with communion than it has to do with petition. Yeah. And if you lack communion, you will lack answers to petition. Because in communion, God transforms you into the version of himself that he's looking to respond to. Mm. You know? Okay. So when we talk about prayer, most people don't realize the reason why oftentimes there's a delay to answers is because there's a making of the one praying. God
7: explain,
8: is
7: explain that part that you say is a making.
8: There's a of, making of the one that's praying. God is making you. He's molding you.
7: Gotcha. Okay.
8: To be a person that can receive those type of prayers, that they receive those type of answers. Because if you notice something about Jesus, Jesus never had delays when he prayed.
7: Never.
8: Because Jesus' ministry was on the other side of this is my beloved son in whom I am well pleased. So understand what I'm saying?
7: Yes.
8: Jesus, before he started his ministry, before he began to engage prayer as we see in the text, I'm not saying Jesus never prayed up to this point, but I'm sorry, prayer as it relates to ministry. He prayed all night, so on and so forth. Jesus' life and ministry was grown out of his relationship with God as his father. This is why anytime he says, my father's will, and I came not to do my own will, but the father that sent me. And the father announcement of him as his son was the secret of his prayers being answered. Have you stayed in God long enough for him to announce you? Have you stayed in his presence long enough for him to bring you into the revelation, not just the theological conviction, not just the theological information that you are a son of God, but do you actually believe that? See, because once you start believing that, when God brings you to a place in his presence and you begin to believe that you are a son, then you're going to start getting more answers to your prayers.
7: Wow.
8: Because once again, a kingdom life of prayer is a relationship between a father and his sons. We pray our father. Amen?
7: Amen. Keep going. That's good right here.
8: So I want us to share a few points about prayer. And I'm going to give a few definitions and so on and so forth. And if I want to really just deal with the foundation of prayer. And it's we kind of already hinted on it a little bit already. I just want to kind of deal with it a little bit more in depth. But number one, I want to say this. The Bible teaches us that men ought always to pray.
7: Yep.
8: And faint not. So what is that teaching us? If you're fainting, you don't have a strength problem. You have a prayer problem.
7: A problem.
8: Pray that you enter not into temptation. If you're constantly entering into temptation, then you don't have a sin problem. You have a prayer problem.
7: That's right.
8: So the Bible says men ought always. There's only a few things that Jesus told us to do day and night. Prayer being one and meditation on the word being another. Understand those two things, you know, and the time won't permit for me to deal with both of them. But men ought always to pray. Mm-hmm. Why? Because if men are not praying, goes back to what I was saying before, men are not living out of the source they came from. A man who does not pray will be a man who will begin to depend on his own strength. A man who doesn't pray is a man who is saying, I can do ministry. I can do business. I can do marriage. I can do fathering. I can do finances by myself.
7: That's right. That's what they say, for sure.
8: You know, but men who pray are men who recognize their desperate need for God, not their need for things, but their need for God, their need for communion, your need for fellowship. One of the apostles, his name is Apostle Arumi Asai, I believe I'm saying his name correct. He's out of Africa. One of the things he said about prayer, he says prayer is the dialect of the desperate. Prayer is the dialect of the desperate. Those who recognize their desperation for God, their desperation for his presence. The men ought always to pray because without prayer, life in the kingdom can never be experienced. Without prayer, God's purposes for you will never be fulfilled. Because prayer has become it has become the place where God communes with you for the purpose of bringing his will into time. I'm getting ahead of myself.
7: No, you're good, Pastor Ron. We're up against this break because this is right here is good. So we'll be right back after the break, y'all.
8: Okay.
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6: Opinions expressed in this program are those of the speakers and do not necessarily reflect the views or positions of any entities they represent.
7: Welcome back to Man Talk 133, where Man Unite. We're here with Pastor Ron Davis. Now, before the break, you was dropping some knowledge on him, and I don't think you're done yet. So you got the floor again.
8: I think the last thing we were saying was we're talking about prayer,
7: the effects
8: that it has on our life, so on and so forth. And I was about to get ready to get way ahead of myself anyway, so it's good that we break. So I'm kind of getting back on track.
7: Regroup,
8: here.
7: Huh?
8: Some of this, I like to give people takeaways, where they can, that could really drive the point home. So yeah, let's do this. So I'm gonna give you another point about prayer before I really get into defining what prayer is. Prayer is not just a journey with God, but it's a journey into God.
7: Let me explain. Yeah.
8: So God is not just a living person. God is a living habitation.
7: Mm.
8: The Bible says, he that dwelleth in the secret place of the Most High shall abide under the shadow of the Almighty. And it goes on saying, because you have made the Lord, which is my refuge, thy habitation. So that means God is not just the Father I know, he's the habitation I dwell in.
7: Mm.
8: So prayer is not just a journey with him, but it's a journey deeper into who he is. And God is eternal, so therefore he can't be exhausted. So I'm in God, but the more I pray, the deeper into God I go. Mm. It's a journey into the deep things of who he is. It's a journey into the depths of his existence. It's a journey into the depths of his wisdom, his knowledge, his understanding, his power. So if I can stay on this journey, I'm going to continue to experience more of God. This is why prayer can never be exhausted. There will never come a time where you can pray enough. There'll never be a time where you can say, I know God enough. Because
7: that's true. Yeah.
8: And going back to the gospel, why is it that when God wanted to make himself known as Father, because in the Old Testament, he made himself known as King.
7: Yep.
8: The New Testament, he's making himself known. He says, when you see me, you see the Father. So now the final revelation of God in Jesus Christ, the express image of God, is that of Father. Why is it that God, who wanted to make himself known to you as Father, why is it that he had to give you eternal life? Because it would take eternity to know him.
7: Ooh, that's good right there.
8: It would take eternity to know God.
7: Yeah, that's good.
8: He's not bound by time or space. You know what I'm saying? So he had to give us eternal life that we would have. We would have the means by which we can now engage him and journey further into him to the point that we lose sight of ourselves. I was preaching one time. I said, I want to get so lost in God, I can't find my way out. I want to go so deep in God, I can't find my way back to sin. I can't find my way back to my shortcomings. Yeah. I can't find my way back to the lies that I once believed. I can't find my way back to lust. I can't find my way back to anything that is not in God. Amen. I want to be so deep in him that there's no way out. you know? So I just wanted to share that real quick. It's a journey. So it's when you commit to prayer, you're committing to that journey to go deeper and further into God. So the question may now be asked, what is prayer? What is prayer? And this is something that the Holy Spirit gave me to teach his people on prayer. Prayer is ongoing communication and fellowship with God the Father. Notice the terminology that we're using here, with God the Father.
7: Mm-hmm.
8: Because some people pray to the Holy Ghost, some people pray to Jesus. See, we pray to the Father in the name of Jesus by the power of the Holy Ghost. They all serve a purpose in prayer. So Jesus gives us the authority to pray in his name. The Father is who we now have access to, and the Spirit is the power of the life that we now have in the kingdom. So they all work together to make sure that we engage prayer to the point where God is pleased and our lives begin to reflect the reality that we are connected with God. So it's ongoing communication with God the Father for the purpose of becoming a suitable vessel for whom his kingdom comes and his will is done on earth as it is in heaven. So when we pray the prayer, our Father which art in heaven, hallowed be thy name, thy kingdom come, thy will be done. Who is it coming through?
7: It's a good question.
8: You understand what I'm saying? The God's kingdom comes through men. God's will is executed through men. God brings the reality of his kingdom through men. This is why Jesus says, when you see me casting out devils by the Spirit of God, then the kingdom of God has come unto you. So in order for you to bring the kingdom, in order for you to administrate the will of God, it was expedient for Christ to go, that he will send the Spirit to live inside of you, that you will now be a conduit through which God begins to release the realities of his kingdom here on earth. So in the place of prayer, God molds us to be a suitable vessel through whom he pours himself out of, a suitable vessel through whom he pours his kingdom purposes out of, a suitable vessel through whom he administrates his divine will and his divine intent. And a lot of people don't want to stay in prayer long enough to become suitable, to be used by God.
7: That's true.
8: But few are chosen. Why are many called and few are chosen? Because a lot of called people don't do what's required.
7: Mm.
8: So this is how we can have a called person still full of sin. This is how we can have called people who prophesy and who prophesy accurately, but still are full of fornication, full of adultery, full of pride, you know, manipulating people out of money. How can you have someone so gifted and so, and appears to be so anointed, but yet are operating in a spirit of error? Because they haven't done what's required. They haven't committed to the way of prayer. They haven't committed to the way of the kingdom. They haven't committed to the kingdom culture, which is a culture of prayer, a culture of holiness, a culture of love. You know? So what prayer does is it brings us to a place of communion with God. And when I commune with God, I behold God. And when I behold God, I am transformed into the same image from glory to glory. So how can I continue in sin? How can I not be who God intended for me to be if I'm spending the time being transformed? You know, so it's ongoing communication, fellowship with God, that I may become a vessel that he can use to administrate his kingdom purposes. That's what prayer is. And as long as we're here on this earth, in this body, we're going to need prayer to keep us energized to accomplish such a task. Because you can pray to a point where God uses you in this capacity and then stop praying. And then now the only thing you have to go on is yesterday's encounters. And eventually your life, this new life that was fueled by prayer, would dry up. The anointing may still be present, but the character is absent. Why? Because you lost that connection.
7: Yeah.
8: With God. You lost that communion with God. I won't say the connection, but you lost that communion with God. And that communion with God is the very thing that keeps us suitable as vessels of holiness and righteousness and integrity. You know, man, it's so much, man.
7: You got time. We got time. Hey, we got it.
8: So You got what prayer is. That's one definition. Uh-huh. So prayer is ongoing communication. You got that one. Prayer is communication with the Father for the purpose of our heaven, of heaven's will. Of receiving heaven's will for our earthly assignments. It's communication with the Father for the purpose of receiving heaven's will for our earthly assignments. Prayer is a vehicle that leads to intimacy with God, that causes his divine will first to be done in us, that his divine will ultimately would be done through us.
7: Mm-hmm.
8: See that will again?
7: Yeah.
8: There's two things I want the people to catch when it comes to prayer. Number one, our Father. Well, three things, really, I want us to catch. Our Father. Prayer is built on intimacy with God.

0: saying similar definitions in different ways, because I want God's people to get this. God's will is at center stage. There is no prayer if God's will is not being prayed. Pray after this manner: Our Father, which art in heaven, thy kingdom come, thy will be done. The primary purpose of prayer is outlined in that particular passage. Why do we pray? For his kingdom to come into time, mm-hmm. for his will to be done on earth as it is in heaven. So if all of your prayer life is not aligning with that, you're going to miss it.
1: Yeah.
0: You're going to be controlled in thought with what you need, that you're going to miss what he wills. And the strength of your prayer life is not going to be your needs list. Your strength of your prayer life is going to be his will. That's when prayer starts. Prayer starts when God's will is known. Mm. When God's will is revealed. So now you know what direction to pray for. So when we pray on the prayer line, have a prayer line, oftentimes when we gather, we don't have prayer points. Because if mm-hmm. I'm coming with prayer points, I'm assuming I already know what God wants. So mm-hmm. we will pray in the spirit until God reveals his will. He reveals the direction that he wants us to pray in, you know? Yeah. So it's very important that in a place of prayer that we realize what God is doing is he's aligning our lives with his will, that his will be done in us, that his will be done through us.
1: Mm-hmm.
0: When he reigns over, he'll reign through. Who he lords over, he'll lord through. You know, I said something Sunday, it's kind of a side note, and my message Sunday was get over it. We're talking about the matter of dominion, the message was get over it. And mm-hmm. I said something Sunday about how God has placed us in heavenly places. There's nothing that we face that's not already under us.
1: Mm-hmm.
0: God did not create anything to be over us, but he created us to be over everything. How do we know that? Because look at what our end looks like. In the end, we're seated far above everything, right? Yeah. It was a spiritual reality that we experience right now. So if that being said, that means I was created to rule over everything with God. This is where it gets a little challenging for people's theology. God did not create you for him to be over you.
1: Mm.
0: Even though we have to submit to the lordship of Jesus. But what happens when you submit to the lordship of Jesus? When you submit to the lordship of Jesus, Jesus doesn't keep you there. He brings you up. You're seated in him, in heavenly places, at the right hand of the Father. God created you not to rule over you, but to rule with you. Understand? God created you not to rule over you, but to rule through you. God created you to share his sovereignty, to share his dominion, to share his throne. I'm getting to the kingdom teaching now. Understand?
1: And You're good, though. But we right up against the break, because this is good right here. We'll be right back after the break, y'all. We'll be right back.
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0: Nate. And before we went to break, you was going a little deeper. This is the exact reason why I wanted you on the show, because your perspective is so, it's so deep and vast. You know what I mean? It's like, it's really detailed. Yeah. You know, the way you break down the word of God. So that's the reason why I want you on the show. So you got the floor. You can keep giving it to him.
1: Yeah, man. So what we're talking about is what Christ really did for us in the redemption, you know. Yeah. And as much as we have to submit to God and submit to Christ, it's not for the purpose of him remaining over us as much as it is for the purpose of us becoming one with him. The Bible says we've been joined unto the Lord. We're one spirit with him. God is sharing with us the reality of who he is. He is allowing us to partake. Why do you think you're seated in heavenly places?
0: Right.
1: why do you think you're seated in Christ and at the right hand of the Father? It's because God wants you to share what it means to be him. Oh, this is too deep. God wants you to share in what it means to rule over everything. Mm. You know? And I know we're talking about prayer, but ultimately, people of God, this is the revelation that we want to pray from. We don't just want to pray to the throne as much as we want to pray from the throne. Mm-hmm. You know, and when we have this revelation in the place of prayer, you know, oh God, you got to get the book.
0: We're going to put the details in so y'all can go pick that up for sure.
1: No, but I talk about the four stages of transformation. I won't get in there and take up a lot of time. But the fourth stage of the transformation is when we commit to prayer. Just put it this way. I say this real quick. There's dimensions in the spirit. There's realities. Every reality, every scripture is a spiritual dimension seeking expression. Every theological concept is a spiritual dimension seeking expression. So the Bible talks about us being crucified with Christ. Mm-hmm. The Bible talks about us dying with Christ, right? Being buried with Christ, being risen in Christ, ascending with Christ, and being seated in Christ. So these are dimensions in the spirit that we experience as we grow in the place of prayer. The first dimension is you're going to die to yourself. And a lot of people don't make it past that stage because they don't like that feeling of dying, you know? And it's like that crucifix, it has to become real to you. So my point is saying that is the one we commit to that journey of prayer. Mm-hmm. What I'm teaching about is where God wants us to arrive, and not our theology, but in how we live and experience life. Mm-hmm. God wants us to start living and experiencing life from his right hand. Mm. He wants us to start viewing life, decreeing, declaring, and seeing the results of what we're decreeing, declaring from our right hand. But there's stages of development. There's stages of transformation. And a lot of times people are engaging prayer on the grounds of warfare and on the grounds of intimacy with God, and are the grounds of what they want and not intimacy with God. So they're not undergoing the transformation process, because what you behold, you become. So the more I focus on something other than God, I'm limiting my time of growth, or I'm limiting my growth, because I'm focusing. So I'm using my prayer time to focus on everything but him. So when we make this commitment, people of God, to pray and to seek God and to get to know God and to become more concerned with his kingdom purposes than we are with our own personal agenda, our own personal needs, God would put us through a process of transformation, where we begin to start living in the reality of what it means to be seated with Christ in heavenly places.
0: This is good.
1: We have to grow there. You know, you don't just start there. Your theology can start there. Your revelation can start there. But don't get comfortable knowing something and not growing in the direction of what you now know. Mm-hmm. That may become a reality. And I believe one of the things that we were missing, that we've been missing, is a lifestyle of continuous prayer.
0: True. I agree with that. 100%.
1: You know, every revival came from a lifestyle of continuous prayer. Every great man of God or general had a lifestyle of continuous prayer. Our Lord and Savior Jesus Christ had a lifestyle of continuous prayer. Now, for the sake of time, you know, I just want to give another point, and then I'll make a few more comments. And how much time?
0: We got about 9 minutes.
1: OK. Yep. Yeah, so I want to make one more point about prayer, and then I want to just give people some things that I really want you to focus on.
0: Okay. Yep.
1: Prayer is earthly agreement with heaven's standard that causes heaven to invade earth with kingdom realities.
0: You got to break that down.
1: Prayer is earthly agreement with heaven's standard or God's standard, right? That causes kingdom realities to invade time. I mean, it said it different that time, but the same thing, right?
0: Same thing,
1: so what prayer does, prayer brings me into agreement with heaven.
0: Okay.
1: How can two walk together except they be agreed, right?
0: Yep.
1: So when I come into agreement with heaven's standard for the earth, thy kingdom come, thy will be done on earth as it is in heaven. When I come into agreement with God's standard for the earth, then I can release the reality of what God wills for the earth.
0: Gotcha.
1: God's standard for us as human beings is for us to be in health. For us to prosper, you know, and be in health, even as our soul prospers. So when I agree with heaven that by the stripes of Jesus, I'm healed, I can release the reality of that in my life.
0: Mm.
1: When our lives start aligning and coming into agreement with heaven, what we agree with, we can now bring into time. So now signs, wonders, miracles, and healings can become normal again, but it's going to take us first to align with heaven, to align and to come in agreement with heaven. And in a place of prayer, God brings us to that place of agreement. God brings us into the reality of oneness, that he would now begin to administrate the reality of his power while we're here on earth. So now kingdom realities, for example, healing, is a kingdom reality of health, because in heaven, right, there is no sickness.
0: That's right.
1: When I pray and God uses me to bring his kingdom into time and to administrate his will in your body, that sickness got to go. When sickness leaves a person's body, what they're experiencing is heaven on earth. Heaven just touched your body, and the will of God in heaven became the will of God on earth.
0: That makes sense. Now that you broke it down like that, that totally makes sense.
1: You know, so if it's not going on up there, it's gonna be going on down here.
0: Right. That's right.
1: You know, and so we have the scripture, whatsoever you bind on earth should be bound in heaven. Now, the King James Bible did not do us justice in really understanding that scripture. Because number one, the word shall does not exist in the original language. Whatever you bind on earth, be bound in heaven. Whatever you loose on earth, be loosed in heaven. Now, if we look at the total revelation of prayer and the total revelation of the Bible, thy kingdom come, thy will be done, right? For me to say that whatever I bind on earth, heaven will bind, is for me to say that heaven, which is eternal, is waiting on earth to do something in heaven, as if eternity is behind time. Does that make sense?
0: It does. The way you're teaching it, it makes sense now. I'm starting to see it.
1: Eternity is not behind time. Eternity is ahead of time.
0: Right.
1: So we are binding on earth what already be bound in heaven. And we're loosing on earth what already be loosed in heaven.
0: Yes.
1: Because it's already, the lamb was slain before the foundation of the world, but the reality of that was loosed 2,000 years ago. But he was slain before the foundation of the world. So that means the certainty of our redemption predates the 2,000 years ago when he came into time. It was already a reality in the spirit. So when it comes to prayer, we're not praying to loose. See, where it comes, where heaven is responding to earth, is heaven is not so much changing what's already done in heaven as much as heaven participates in bringing the reality of heaven to earth. So it's not that it's being loosed in heaven as much as heaven is bringing into time what's already loosed there. That reality will become a reality on earth. So if we had to understand it, if we're binding on earth and then heaven binds, it means heaven will participate in binding here what's already bound there. Heaven will participate. Heaven will empower you. God will empower you to loose here was already loose there.
0: Wow. I told y'all he was deep, y'all. Y'all didn't believe me. I bet y'all believe me now.
1: We give God praise.
0: Yes, sir.
1: How much more time we got?
0: About 2.5 minutes.
1: 2.5 minutes.
0: Yeah.
1: Yeah, and I love this stuff, man. I love prayer. I love to teach. I love the Bible, man. So if I can say this real quick in the last 2 minutes, I'll just take this 1 minute and just say this. People of God, if you could take anything away, take this. Like, prayer is more important than anything else. And unfortunately, one of the most neglected activities in a believer's life is prayer. When the Bible teaches us that men ought always to pray. I want you to commit to prayer. I want you to take your prayer life serious. And I don't want you to focus so much on getting results. I know that might sound crazy. When I say results, I mean getting what you want out of it. Right. I want you to focus on getting what he wills out of it. That's what I want you to shift your focus. And I want you to really give yourself to prayer like never before, because God is giving us new wineskin that we may carry new oil. And so we're going to have to live a different level of consecration if we want to be used to carry his glory in these end times.
0: Yeah. So before we get out of here, how can people reach you? How can people find your books? You know, I'm going to get all this information and put it in the description anyway, but if you want to put it out there, I mean, help yourself.
1: Absolutely. Absolutely. So Whole Life, wholelifedallas.org is how you can send us a message on there. You can reach out to us on wholelifedallas.org. We're on Facebook and YouTube, Whole Life Dallas, on Facebook and YouTube for our ministry. You can get the book, Thy Kingdom Come, The Purpose and Power of Prayer. You can purchase this book on Amazon. Just make sure you put it R.W. Davis, Thy Kingdom Come by R.W. Davis. And it should pop right up. Yeah. So I definitely recommend the book. We talked a little bit from what's in the book, but it's so much more revelation on prayer and what takes place when we begin to engage prayer.
0: Yeah. Pastor Ron Davis, man, I really appreciate it. Very informative, very informative, man. I appreciate it. Thanks for joining the show.
1: Thank you for having me, sir.
0: Hey, thank y'all for joining Man Talk 133, where men unite. Until next time, we appreciate y'all tuning in. Until next time, God bless y'all, and we're gone.
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10: And welcome back to the Trace Around Show. And I'm Terry, your host. And with me tonight is Bob, Shoe Bob Carey, who is a retired Navy captain. Welcome, Bob.
11: Well, thank you very much for having me on board.
10: I'm so excited to have you because I know there's a backstory to Shoe Bob. And so we'll save that. And if you want to tell us, you will. But if you don't, then it'll remain a mystery, I guess. But you were in the Navy, obviously, and you were a captain and you had a varied career. You were surface warfare and then you were also aviator. So can you kind of talk about your service and talk about why you started in one lane or one direction and then kind of pivoted and did another?
11: Sure. So I started off as a surface warfare officer because with glasses, it was, you know, I wasn't going to be a pilot and everyone was telling me that, oh, you don't want to be a naval flight officer. You know, you're not the guy with the stick. So go be a ship driver because then you get to run things. Well, I did my first tour on board a destroyer and I did that for 1 year, 11 months, 14 days, 53 minutes, 28 seconds. I think you can tell how great I thought that tour was by the specificity with which I clocked it. I'll tell you this, if I had been able to drive and fight my ship as much as I got to fly and fight my airplane, I'd have stayed ship driver. But I didn't join to be a mid-level material manager. I wanted to be a warrior. So I went aviation and that was very cool. I got to be an A6 Bombardier Navigator. A6 was a older aircraft. They retired it finally in 1997. And I did that for 8 years. About 8 years. And I was on board USS America and we served in, we were active in Desert Storm. We were one of the carriers that was sent over there. And so, I don't know, did 35, 40 missions during Desert Storm. And that was, a really impactful part of my life. Come a couple of years later, we're starting to look at the peace dividend and they're getting rid of a lot of stuff, including the A6. And I thought, well, maybe it's time for me to go check out something else. And they offered me a year's severance pay to get out. I had to stay in the reserves. I was fine with that. I wanted to stick around. Yeah. So I went to the reserves and I went to work in my day job in the U.S. Senate as a military legislative assistant. And I did that for 8 years. And then 9/11 happens. And what I thought was going to be, my sleepy hollow of 1 weekend, a month, 2 weeks a year of reserve duty ended up being 6 mobilizations post 9/11.
10: Wow.
11: And a couple of them were, we're pretty easy. A couple of them were downrange. One of the things that's also sort of nice is I actually went back to being a surface warfare officer in the reserves because I had a wise mentor that, as I was a lieutenant at the time, 03, when I first got into the reserves, and they're like, we're dying for junior officer, commanding officer of 125, 150 sailor reserve units. Go back to being a SWO and we'll make you a commanding officer. It's like, okay, sure. So I send in the letter to the Bureau of Personnel and I still knew the detailer at the time. And he calls me up and he's like, this is the greatest prank ever. Your old squadron mates sent in a letter saying that you want to be a ship driver again. I said, no, that's actually me. I told him why. So he calls me back about 3 days later and he goes, he's totally confused at that time. He goes, okay, let me figure out what I need to do. Calls me back about 3 days later. Yeah, we had a selection board. You're the only person on it. It lasted 5 minutes. You're a ship driver again. Hope you like it. So,
10: oh my goodness.
11: So that's what I did. And so I was lucky. I had 6 commanding officer tours. It was a lot of fun. There are some downsides of the reserve time, especially post 9/11.
10: Yeah. There were a lot of deployment. I
11: was blessed. Yeah. I was blessed with a pretty, pretty varied and pretty, dynamic career.
10: So what did you do as a ship driver in the reserves? Because you didn't really get the opportunity to do that, did you?
11: Actually, I did. So my very first unit was a ship augment unit, 125 sailors. And we would go down and support the frigates during counter-drug operations in the Caribbean. And so I would usually do two or three periods of active duty a year. And I scuba dive. So I'd like meet the ship like in Puerto Rico, and then I'd get off the ship 2 weeks later in the Cayman Islands, and I'd go down early, do a little diving, stay a little late, do a little diving. So it's like, okay, I can do this. Basically in the reserves, it's all the stuff that the Navy thinks they need to have, but they can't justify having someone full time. So I had command of a ballistic missile submarine, force protection unit, a mobile command center, a staff unit supporting Fifth Fleet out in Bahrain, the ship augmentation unit, an air and naval gunfire liaison unit. It was a pretty varied career.
10: Wow, it sounds like it. You got to do a lot of amazing things. And you were,
11: I did.
10: And you were just surface warfare to begin with, and you didn't really like it. And then you turned full circle and came back to it because it really offered some opportunities that were exciting.
11: The people at the Bureau of Personnel believe that I'm the only person that has ever voluntarily gone back to being a ship driver, being an aviator.
10: I could see that because, I mean, being a pilot is pretty awesome, and it's got a lot of prestige with it, I'd say. Do you still fly?
11: So they never taught me how to fly. They never taught me how to fly. As a naval flight officer, all they taught me how to do was talk on the radios, communicate, navigate, how to bomb, how to help the pilot. But I didn't even have a stick and throttle on my side of the aircraft. If something happened to the pilot, my only option was eject us.
10: Oh my goodness. That's kind of scary a little bit.
11: Yeah.
10: So what do you think from that time influenced you more? Do you think being on the aviation side or being on the surface warfare side, which side do you think really shaped your career and your trajectory and where you headed after service?
11: I think both. And let me tell you why. So you talked about my call sign, ShoeBob. Mm-hmm. And the reason, I don't explain it a whole lot in my biography is it's a really inside baseball call sign for the Navy. The Navy is, I would say the Navy is probably the most tribal of all the services, to the point where we have different uniforms between officer and enlisted. We have different uniform and we have different uniforms between the different corps, between the aviators and the ship drivers. And the ship drivers wear black shoes with their khaki uniforms, and the aviators wear brown shoes with their khaki uniforms. It's an old thing that came over from World War II.
10: Okay.
11: And so there's a black shoe Navy and a brown shoe Navy, and the two don't really like each other. And the brown shoes especially don't like the black shoes because they think the black shoes are too uptight and sweat too much, sweat the small stuff. So the worst thing that a brown shoe can say to another brown shoe is, dude, you're acting like a black shoe. Or the worst is stop being a shoe. So I get to my first squadron. I'm wearing my wings above my ribbons. I'm wearing my ship driving pin below my ribbons. I walk into the squadron. They're apoplectic. You're a black shoe in our squadron? Skipper, can we send him back? Then finally, one of the senior officers comes up to me and goes, fine. Your call sign is ShoeBob. So you're reminded 15 to 20 times a day how much we hate you being here. Fine by me. But now, a lot of people in town know me as ShoeBob. And so, I'll be walking around town and I'll hear ShoeBob. And it's like, I don't mind it. I don't mind it.
10: That's funny. I didn't realize there was such a rivalry or a rub between aviators and warfare sailors. That's interesting.
11: Oh, yeah. big time.
10: I mean, I guess we get that a little bit in the Army with airborne and infantry and those that have admin positions. You know, they call us chairborne. So, you know, I guess I get that.
11: I tell everyone that, you know, when I was a ship driver, that is the Navy equivalent of a straight leg sailor. Nothing special. Just go out and do your job. Straight leg infantry. So, being a strip driver, 11 Bravo all the way. I'm fine with that.
10: I love that. So you had your career, you went in the reserves, and what did you do after? Because you retired from the reserves, right?
11: I did. I retired from the reserves in 2015.
10: Okay. And so what did you do after that?
11: Well, I mean, when I was in the reserves, I first went to work in the U.S. Senate for two different senators. I worked there for 8 years. First as a military legislative assistant and eventually becoming a legislative director. And then I got mobilized out of the Senate the first time. When I came back, one of the senators with whom I worked had now become the Secretary of Energy. So he asked me to come on over to the Department of Energy and be one of the financial officers, deputy chief financial officer. So I was a budget geek in the Department of Energy for 2 years. I get mobilized again. This time I got mobilized to New York City. And I decided to stay up there. And so I lived up there for 4 years got married and had my first boy up there. And then I got the opportunity to go teach at the Naval War College. So we moved to Newport, had our second child there, our second son there. And then after that ended, I started getting involved in some of this military voting issues. And eventually I became the director of the Federal Voting Assistance Program at the Department of Defense. And we moved back down to Washington, D.C. One of the things about the military voting is that some of your viewers may remember this. So I was the director of the Federal Voting Assistance Program from 2009 to 2012. And many people probably have been or remember the voting assistance officers. I'd go around to all the states and talk to the state election officials and local election officials. And I say, two truths and a lie. I joined the Navy to lead good men and women in combat, to fly jets off of carriers, and to be a voting assistance officer. And I was trying to say to these folks, no one joins the military to be a voting assistance officer. So what I really tried to do was put it all online and let the geeks, you know, the voting geeks that were in my agency, let us do it so that the voting assistance officers didn't have to do this squat. And we think it really helped. I mean, we increased military voter participation by about 25-30% in the 2010 and 2012 elections, in large part because we made it easier for them by putting it all online. I actually sent out an email to the entire military 5 times a year in election years.
10: Oh, wow.
11: I get this command sergeant major who calls me up. And I answer the phone and he goes, this is Bob Carey, Director of Federal Voting Assistance Program. Yes, sir. How can I help you? Yeah, this is Command Sergeant Major, whoever. I get it. I'll send my troops to FVAP.gov. Now, can I please be taken off your email distribution list? And so I was running down the hall of our officers going, we are spam. We are spam. We've achieved success.
10: Right. Oh my goodness. So that's really great that you were able to increase the voter participation, because I know there's a lot of younger airmen, sailors, army soldiers, just military in general, that don't vote or don't really think it's important or don't really know why they should.
11: Younger people in general don't vote. So, you know, everyone would be like, oh my gosh, the general population voter participation rate is 50-60%, but for the military it's only 25%. And finally I went and checked out the numbers. I was like, okay, the average American is 45 years old. The average person in the military is 26.
10: Yeah.
11: 52% of the American population is women. 15% of the military population is women. And women vote at a higher percentage than men. When you actually compare 26-year-old men in the military to 26-year-old men in the civilian sector, they actually vote at a higher rate. So that was one of the big things I did, was try to, you know, put things in context of actual demographics. Don't expect 26-year-old soldiers, you know, worried about the staff sergeant drilling them down to vote, you know, to worry about voting the same way that a 65-year-old guy would vote.
10: Right. That's certainly the truth. So when you did all that, then how did you transition to the National Defense Committee? How did you start that up? What was the transition period?
11: So the National Defense Committee. So every single male on both sides of my family for the past three generations has been in the Navy, at least a little bit. And my uncle was a retired admiral. He started up National Defense Committee in 2003. And it was to work on military and veteran legal, constitutional, and civil rights. So I got back. The reason I got involved in military voting is that in 2004, I'm living in New York City. I'm working a couple of political campaigns. I get mobilized 3 weeks before the 2004 election. Too late for me to be able to ask for an absentee ballot. Luckily, I had mobilized, but I had not deployed yet. I was able to take leave, fly home, vote in person, fly back that night. And then on the back end, my mobilization got extended a month before the New York City mayoral election. And we sort of cared about it in New York City because, you know, 8 million people, we cared about a mayoral election.
10: Right.
11: And so I had redeployed back to the States. I had not been discharged yet. Again, I took leave, flew up to New York City, voted in person, flew back that night. And so I was telling my uncle this story, and he gets a call from the Election Assistance Commission, another federal agency that works on elections. And he's like, "Hey, you want to go testify before the Election Assistance Commission about this?" So I go, and apparently I was channeling my inner Khrushchev, all gesticulation and spittle, banging the desk. And so I met some people from the Pew Center on the States. Mm-hmm. And they were very interested in putting something together about this. And so I started working with them for a couple of years on reforming military voting. And I was a very big critic of the Department of Defense's Federal Voting Assistance Program. Well, the previous director finally resigned, and I get a call from the Department of Defense saying, "Apply for the job or shut up." So I applied for it and I got it.
10: That's awesome.
11: Yeah.
10: And the rest is history, right?
11: Exactly. So I did that for 3 years and then I went back into the private sector.
10: So the National Defense Committee then, was started by your uncle.
11: Correct.
10: And then how did you?
11: My uncle and one of his old Navy JAGs, and they focused at first on, military voting, and freedom of conscience of chaplains to be able to preach what they wanted to be able to preach. And then reemployment rights. And so I came back to it in 2022. Mm-hmm. As you'll see, you know, in the crawl or underneath my name, it says Chief Bottle Washer, National Defense Committee. And I told them that I would be happy to come back and run it if they let me have the title of Chief Bottle Washer. And they're like, "Okay, why?" It's like, well, all these nonprofit executive directors. I'm sort of old school. I think a nonprofit person in charge of a nonprofit needs to be called an executive director. It's like all these nonprofit executive directors are now calling themselves Chief Executive Officer. And it's like, when's the last time you ran a profit and loss line? So I said, "Oh, yeah, I want to be Chief Bottle Washer because I roll up my sleeves and I work to get things done." And
10: sounds like it.
11: And one of my proudest moments, I was testifying before the House Veterans Affairs Committee on some military and veteran Second Amendment rights issues. And they introduced me as Shoe Bob and Chief Bottle Washer. And Representative Eli Crane, who's from Arizona, whose bill we were discussing, who's also a retired Navy SEAL, he goes, "Shoe Bob and Chief Bottle Washer, these are some interesting stories, but I only have 5 minutes for my questions, so I'm going to get right to my questions. So we had fun.
10: That's awesome. So I know the organization, National Defense
11: Committee
10: has four priorities, and there are military voting rights, military vet and healthcare, military and vet healthcare, and then veterans education benefits, and then due process for gun rights, like you're talking Second Amendment. So you're in step with the Richard Starr Act as part of this vet healthcare as a priority.
11: Indeed. And you know, I got involved with Richard Starr Act 7 years ago, and this has been a long time coming. And for you know, for those of your audience who may not know what goes on here, if someone is, you know, injured or wounded in service and it's a significant wound or injury, rather than just discharge them if they haven't hit 20 years, they'll oftentimes medically retire them under what's called Chapter 61.
10: Right.
11: Of the U.S. Code. And there's a very complex process for calculating how much of a retirement they'll get. It's not just a straight, you know, if you're an E4 over 4 years, they're not going to give you the equivalent of a regular retirement of E4 over 4 years, because you're going to get like $200 a month. Yeah. They have a calculation methodology that takes into account your disability and raises that a bit.
10: Yeah.
11: The problem is that for years, there's been this law that says you can't draw more than one federal payment at a time. And it used to be like officers, up until the 90s, officers, if they retired, couldn't go work for the federal government and get paid. They had to give up their federal pay if they wanted to keep their retirement, or vice versa.
10: Oh, wow.
11: So, and so the same thing was happening here. If a medically retired veteran was drawing both their medical retirement and VA disability compensation, they had their medical retirement reduced by the amount of their disability compensation. Mm. And they're two totally different things given for two totally different reasons.
10: Right.
11: And they shouldn't offset each other. And so what this bill does is basically alleviate that. And there's been some people on the House and Senate Veterans Affairs Committee, Republican and Democratic, who think that this is, that these veterans don't need that much money. And our attitude is that is just philosophically wrong.
10: It is.
11: They earned it independently. They earned a military retirement for one reason. They earned a disability compensation for another reason. They should be able to draw both.
10: Right.
11: And there is this condescension oftentimes within Congress that they know better what is good for a veteran, or they'll say they don't need that much money. We're gonna cut it back. And I just think that's fundamentally wrong. And so do a lot of the folks. So yeah. We're making real headway. It looks like the Major Richard Starr Act for the very first time is going to get a vote for passage on the House floor on Monday. On Friday. And then we're looking to try to see what we can get in the Senate. We'd very much like to try to get this passed before the 4th of July, so the president can sign it before the 4th of July. It's probably looking more likely that it's going to be sometime, you know, later in July if we do get this passed. There's a lot going on. This has been an incredibly dynamic time, but this is the closest we've ever gotten, and we're pretty excited.
10: Do you see it passing, or do you still see the resistance? And why so much resistance? I know you said that they feel like the veterans get paid enough and they're not doing anything else, but I mean, shouldn't they have enough pushback from the veteran community and their own communities that support veterans to say, you know, we want this. Why are you dragging your feet, or why are you opposing this?
11: So National Defense Committee has partnered with some other organizations in the area. We call them the Billboard Vets. And what they are is a number of rank and file grassroots veterans that banded together and started putting up billboards of the senators that were stepping in the way of the Major Richard Starr Act. And the billboard would say, Senator Blank blocked consideration of the Major Richard Starr Act, denying wounded retirees their full pay. And that got a lot of attention. It got a lot of TV stories, and it got a lot of print media stories, and that got a lot of attention. And that really, and I think that's actually what broke this free. After 6 years of just sort of running up against the wall, that type of, you know, in your face political activism is what's needed. I mean, back when I worked in the Senate, we would have bills on the floor for 2, 3, 4 weeks. I would work, I would join my buddies at the bar for Friday night happy hour at 11:30 at night, still in a suit, because I'd been on the Senate floor working some bill until 11 o'clock that night. Mm-hmm. And we let people have their ability, you know, let members, let senators have their day in court, offer their amendment, maybe vote it down, but still give them the chance to have that say. That's not the case anymore. You know, bills are, you know, the leadership and the committee leaders, they decide, you know, off the floor how this is going to look. And they basically present it to the Senate as a fait accompli. And there's no back and forth between the Republicans and the Democrats. And it's unfortunately turned very binary. This has happened when the Democrats are in charge. This has happened when the Republicans are in charge. It's like, you know, that governance is really not that big of an issue anymore. What's important is re-election and holding power. That's one of the fundamental problems here. Because I get it, you know, when you're worried about re-election, you don't want your folks to have to take a bad vote. And oftentimes, both Republicans and Democrats will do this. They'll put together an amendment that they know isn't going to pass, but they do it to force the other side to take a vote against it so they can say, Senator Smith, you know, voted to let more illegal aliens into the country, or Senator Smith voted to cut home heating assistance for your grandma, you know, I mean, and it makes for a good ad, but it doesn't make for good governance. And back when I was a staffer, you know, we'd have a situation like this. I'd go grab the other staffer from the other senator and I'd say, okay, let's go into the cloakroom and work out a deal. And we won. Because the vote would force the issue, and that doesn't happen anymore. So now everything is just slamming against each other, seeing that the whole reconciliation process, is now the primary method of getting any major legislation done from the time of President Clinton's fiscal stimulus package to the One Big Beautiful Bill Act that President Trump was pushing. But the reconciliation process, which provides an automatic timeline for consideration of a bill and sets aside the filibuster, was never meant for big legislation. But, you know, it's been corrupted into being that.
10: Wow. It's very unfortunate that that's a situation that you can't, you know, just sit down and talk about it and figure out why somebody has a reserve on why they wouldn't want to do it, or why they're not voting in favor of, and then try to talk it through and figure out if you can change it or add to it, or, you know, make it into a palatable bill for everybody.
11: Right.
10: That's crazy.
11: I mean, so part of it also is that the federal government has become much larger. In real dollar terms, the federal government has grown about 65% since 2001.
10: Wow.
11: And what the federal government does now matters a lot more to people because it's so much more involved. The fact that the Senate is having to pass a bill on housing reform. I mean, if there's ever a state and local issue, it's housing. But the federal government is now reaching down and trying to, and they're not like actually reaching down and changing state and local zoning ordinances. What they're doing is that they're offering money to states that do certain reforms. And that's the usual method that the federal government uses in order to be able to get states to comply with their wishes. They don't actually commandeer their local laws and say, no, you're going to do it this way now. They say, here's a bunch of money. Come and play with us. We'll give you the money.
10: Right. Yeah. It's they're trying to entice and get you to follow, makes you think, or makes people think that, you know, this is your idea when really it's their idea, but you're just wanting, you know, the resourcing behind the idea.
11: Right. And, you know, at a certain point, the federal government's taxation eliminates the ability of individual states to raise their taxes to do it themselves because the federal taxes are already so high.
10: Right. Yes, because we're already taxed quite enough, I think.
11: Well, and, that, and you know, you look at why so many people are moving out of California or Texas, excuse me, California or New York or Illinois. It's because of taxes.
10: Right. Yeah, it's too expensive to live in California. You know, a lot of Californians are coming to Texas. That's where I am. And then they've come to Idaho, too, and they've inflated the market in Idaho artificially. And where a lot of Idahoans couldn't afford to buy homes and, you know, kids had to stay living with their folks because the housing costs were so high. They've started to normalize now, but they were the highest in the nation. Was Boise, Idaho had the highest housing market, you know, based on economics and based on, you know, the economy there. You know, a home in Boise, Idaho, just a normal home, nothing special. Maybe 2,000 square feet was over $700,000.
11: Right, right.
10: Yeah.
11: And, you know, here in DC, that's a relatively inexpensive home. But then the pay scales are higher.
10: Right.
11: Probably out in Idaho, they're not.
10: They're not. Yeah, they're because they're a lot less than Texas, and the housing prices in Texas are in the $400,000 and $500,000 normal home. Some like smaller homes, maybe $300,000 is appropriate, but the wages are higher than they are there for sure.
11: Right.
10: So tell us about the 90-10 rule in education. What's that all about?
11: So one of the things that, you know, if you serve in the military, you if you serve a certain amount of time, you can get the GI Bill. So usually it's 4 years, you get the GI Bill for yourself. You serve an extra 2 years, you can transfer your GI Bill to your dependents. In fact, I have two sons that are in college right now, and they're each getting to use 2 years of my GI Bill. Because, and so it's an earned benefit. You had, you know, I had to sign on for additional time. It's no different than my retirement, but it's specifically for education.
10: Yeah.
11: But because it is a federal fund, the government tries to limit where it can be used, and they say it's to protect veterans, but what it really is about is protecting traditional schools. And the fact of the matter is that traditional four-year brick and mortar public and private nonprofit schools are having their lunch eaten by for-profit schools and non-traditional schools. Why? Mm-hmm. Because it's gotten so expensive. I just heard that Colgate University basically is saying that their annual tuition and housing is going to be $105,000 a year.
10: Wow.
11: I mean, that's just outrageous. And no one can afford that. Mm-hmm. And so people are now starting to say college isn't worth it. And you know what? It probably isn't. One of the things that has happened has been because the private and public private nonprofit and public schools are so heavily lobbying Congress, they went to Congress and said, okay, and they went to the Department of Education and said, for-profit schools and these non-traditional schools, they're ripping off the veterans. So you need to put in place regulations that say, to force them not to. So one of the regulations that was put in place is something called the 90-10 rule, that a school could not have more than 90% of its income come from federal sources. Now, I understand that they're going to say like the Pell Grant or Rossi Scholarship, because those are for specific policy purposes of the military. But for the GI Bill, that's my earned benefit, and them telling me where I can and cannot use my GI Bill is sort of the same as them saying, okay, thank you for your 32 years of service. Here's your retirement check. Oh, by the way, you can only buy your groceries at the commissary. You can't go to Safeway or Giant or Kroger. And so that's fundamentally wrong. And so one of the things we talk about the civil, legal, and constitutional rights of military and veterans is the right to contract. I should be able to contract with whom I see fit, who I see best. And so, like, the way I describe this to Department of Education folks is, so let me get this straight. When I was on active duty, you know, America trusted me with the lives of its sons and daughters. But now that I'm a veteran, you don't trust me to make a proper decision about where I want to go to school and where I want to use my earned benefits. That's just, and so I call that condescending paternalism.
10: Yeah.
11: And that's the name of the reports that we've done over the last couple of years that have shown in pretty clear detail, you know, how wrong this policy is and how this has nothing to do with protecting the veteran, but protecting the oligopolistic market share of public and private nonprofit schools who, frankly, are proving that they're not that good of a deal anymore. But they've invested, like I was reading one study where in, you know, the elite colleges, less than 25% of the total academic staff actually teach. More than 75% of the staff never teach, of the academic staff never teach, they just research. And, you know, so much, and the vast majority of these schools' revenue is not coming from tuition, but coming from contracts, research contracts, and grants from the federal government.
10: Wow.
11: So you know, they call themselves nonprofit, but, you know, their presidents and, you know, are making, I mean, like the president of Columbia University pulls in like $8 million a year.
10: Good.
11: You know, meanwhile, your average professor is probably making, you know, $150, $175. And that's a senior professor, you know, and you got these teaching assistants and these adjunct instructors that don't have tenure that are making like, I taught as an adjunct instructor at the Naval Academy before I became the director of the Federal Voting Assistance Program.
10: Yeah.
11: And I had a couple months to kill and I had a buddy who was going to go on sabbatical. And so he asked me to take over his classes at the Naval Academy. And I was an adjunct instructor and I was getting paid the equivalent and I was teaching four courses. Okay. I mean, I had a full schedule. And I was getting paid the equivalent of $18,000 a year.
10: Wow. I mean,
11: and there's lots of adjunct assistants that are doing just that. Now, I was waiting for a job to start and I was like, sure, this will be fun. I didn't care. But you know, for these other folks, they're usually doctoral students and it's the only money they have coming in. And it's indentured servitude.
10: It sure is. It sounds like it. That's unbelievable. I can't imagine that people really want to work that hard for that kind of money. Well, you know, having the professional degrees that you have in order to teach, because you have to have significant, you know, work in a particular field in order to teach adjunct at a college. And then to make those kinds of salaries for doing all that work, just hard to believe.
11: Yeah.
10: Yeah. Hard to believe.
11: Yeah. You know, I mean, you know, and you look at the football coaches and they're oftentimes the highest paid public employee in the state.
10: You know, that is true because I know of a person that works on a school board and they have to approve all the stipends for all the teachers. And we're talking about high school is what I'm referring to now, but high school coach, the stipends that some of these teachers get for coaching and doing this stuff are unreal. And I had absolutely no idea they get these types of stipends, but they're significant. They're a lot more than I get paid. Let me just say,
11: hey, are you down in Texas?
10: Yes.
11: Friday Night Lights is big business.
10: It is. It is.
11: A lot of these schools bring in a lot of money with Friday Night Football.
10: Yeah. And some of those coaches, they make pretty good money for being high school coaches.
11: Yeah.
10: You know, not even at the collegiate level, you know, they're still doing pretty good. It's very surprising.
11: Yeah.
10: But you can see where the priority is.
11: So the 90-10 rule was put in place in order to be able to try to prevent the non-traditional schools from getting all these students. And the reason that veteran students overwhelmingly use them is because so many of these veteran students are 22, 23, 24 years old as a freshman. They may be married. They're like, they don't want to go. They don't want, they want a job while they're going to school, and they don't want to, you know, go to a 4-year brick and mortar school and hang out with a bunch of 18-year-olds. So they go to schools that provide, you know, part-time education and online education. Right. Look, I'm pursuing my doctorate right now. I'm doing

0: us more of Congress and stakeholders trying to use the government in order to be able to protect their market share.
1: So is there any move to repeal it? Is there any?
0: There is. Senator Banks of Indiana, a veteran himself, has recently introduced legislation to repeal it. Now, last year, the One Big Beautiful Bill Act, the reconciliation bill, did actually reform this. And it basically applied an equivalent of another type of rule called gainful employment. It used to be that that schools couldn't get federal dollars, even GI Bill money, if they couldn't prove that their students made more than someone that didn't go to college. But the algorithm that was used was pretty specious, and so it was an unfair rule to begin with. But it was only applied to the non-traditional colleges and for profit schools. And so the One Big Beautiful Bill Act changed that. So now it applies to all schools, because as you'll find in our report, you know, online, condescending paternalism, you know, even before this happened, while these rules only applied to the private nonprofit schools, to the non-traditional schools, you know, academic studies showed that 30-40% of the public and private nonprofit schools would also fail to meet the requirements of these rules. So now the rules apply. Now at least the financial transparency rule apply, or the gainful employment rule applies universally. But Senator Banks is also working to get rid of the 90-10 rule, and we continue to work on that as well.
1: So do you think it'll be coming up anytime soon for them to vote on, or do you think there's still a ways to go with that one?
0: There's probably still a ways to go with that one. Generally, you know, what you find is that a bill doesn't pass on its first time being introduced. It generally takes a couple of Congresses to get the, you introduce the bill in Congress number one, you gin up some support, you get the stakeholders behind it, maybe you have a hearing or two, and then generally you got to reintroduce it in the next Congress, and then you actually might get some action on it.
1: So speaking of gaining support, do you think that the way they show how that works in Madam Secretary and in Lone Survivor, or Designated Survivor, that's the movie, where they show the two parties, you know, trying to get support from one another, they call their buddy and say, hey, so Senator this and that will do this if your senator will do this. Do they really go back and forth like that? Because they show a lot of mediation between the parties and then
0: They do go back and forth. I will say that I never watched those two shows, because I tried to watch them and I was like, oh, come on.
1: Because they're not realistic compared to what you know.
0: No. If you watch so West Wing,
1: yes,
0: was actually a little realistic, but no one has a bad day. You know, West Wing sort of got the vibe and the feel of what the executive branch and especially the White House is like. The first couple of seasons of House of Cards got Congress right. That show totally jumped the shark after a couple of seasons. But the first couple of seasons, it got it pretty close. And I was impressed. Yeah. After season three, season four, it totally jumped the shark. But the first couple of seasons were good.
1: Well, I'll have to check it out. So what do you see as the most urgent civil or legal rights issue facing veterans right now? What is your single point of, like, this one's the most pressing for us as veterans or military in general?
0: Well, in general, it's the size of the freaking government. You know, the government is just too big. And considering that our country was founded on the concept of individual liberty, that whether you're talking about liberal versions of individual liberty or conservative versions of individual liberty, the size of government itself encroaches upon that from both a liberal perspective and a conservative perspective. And one of the places it starts is the military itself. We continue to try to drive –

0: post-World War II, fight the communist horde, NATO mentality in our military when we don't have that threat. I mean, Russia should have been able to take over Ukraine in 2 weeks. They're now going on 4 years and they're getting their butts handed to them.
1: Right.
0: And so when people say, well, if you don't help them in Ukraine, they're going to go into Poland. They go into Poland. The Poles alone could probably beat them pretty bad. But the fact that the rest of NATO is already there, I mean, that it'll be over before it starts. But we continue to like feel like we have to be everywhere and do everything. And we're just, I think that we, you know, we do not need the size of this military because we no longer face the type of threats that we used to. We used to face an existential threat. Now we face threats that can make our lives difficult, but can't take over the country or can't destroy the country. And so, you know, and then the second thing along the size of the military, I believe that, look, I used to fly airplanes, and I liked it. But I think the only reason we continue to make manned aircraft in the U.S. military is because we give out flight jackets. And it's cool.
1: It is cool.
0: And we don't need manned aircraft. We need lots of drones. And we need, you know, smart kids that know how to use a lot of joysticks operating 8-12 drones at a time. And that can be in a trailer back in, you know, Davis-Monthan Air Force Base for all I care. And you can still have man in the loop in order to be able to make sure that you don't do something stupid. But you know, the reason we needed man in the loop before is that we didn't have the communications capability we had before. And, you know, we've always had fire and forget weapons. AI makes those fire and forget weapons a lot more powerful, but it's nothing new. I mean, what are mines but fire and forget weapons? Or, I mean, you know, a missile. You know, there are very few missiles have man in the loop. You fire them and they hone in on something, either a radar signal or a heat signature. Or a geolocation, and there's no man in the loop. So I think this is, I think a large part of the reason that we continue to have this is it's cool and people want to do it. But we don't need it anymore. On the tactical level, we've been working, you talked about gun rights.
1: Yeah.
0: There is a program within the Department of Veterans Affairs called the Fiduciary Program. And any rating official or any doctor can say, I don't think this veteran is capable of handling their veterans' benefits anymore. So I'm going to refer them to the Fiduciary Program. And the Fiduciary Program is basically a bunch of bureaucrats sitting in the VA central office headquarters. And they make a determination, a bureaucrat, no court, makes a determination as to whether you are competent enough to handle your VA benefits. And since it's only the VA benefits they control, they say that due process isn't required. Now here's the rub. Back in 1998, there is a law, and back in 1994, there's a law passed called the Brady Gun Violence Prevention Act.
1: Right.
0: Yes. And in 1998, the Clinton administration was bringing out their gun purchase database called the NICS database. And when you go to purchase a gun, and they do a background check on you, they do it through the NICS database. And there's a lot of valid reasons why someone might be denied a gun. They're a felon. They're institutionalized. You know, whatever.
1: Right.
0: But the Clinton administration was finding that it didn't have enough people in the database. And so they wanted to get more people in there. And they specifically wanted to get more people in there who are determined to be mental defectives. A term that would never survive the PC police nowadays, but it was called mental defect.
1: Wow.
0: And so the VA, in order to be able to help out the White House, get more names in there, says, well, we got 100,000 people that are in the fiduciary program. We'll make them, and so that you can call them a mental defective. And so then they all started getting letters saying, hey, you've been found to be a mental defective. You can no longer purchase or possess a firearm. No court, no due process, just a couple of bureaucrats. And so, you know, National Defense Committee has been taking this on for a long time.
1: Yeah.
0: Well, there was recently And so, but it has really driven a lot of veterans to not seek healthcare for fear that someone's going to, you know, refer them to the fiduciary program. And that's a real problem.
1: Yeah, I didn't know there was such a thing, and I didn't know they could do such a thing. And I've not heard of this list. I mean, I know that they do background checks on weapons. I mean, I get all that, but I didn't realize there was this database that they were keeping, trying to increase the numbers and then putting people on fiduciary program on this list. That makes absolutely sense.
0: When you go down to Dick's Sporting Goods and you decide you want to buy yourself a 308, mm-hmm. Or a 22, and they go into that computer, that is the NICS database. They are accessing the NICS database to see if you are in there as a prohibited person.
1: That's very scary to hear that.
0: Yeah. And that's the sort of thing I'm talking about with the size of government. The size of government in and of itself is a threat to individual liberty. And I believe that the fundamental philosophy of the United States as a country is the protection of individual liberty.
1: Yes. Well, I mean, I know that Trump had been trying to reduce the size of government. Has it made an impact at all? Has it reduced in size since he's been in office?
0: Yeah, something like 400,000 people. I mean, and there's some agencies that are totally gone. Voice of America's gone. U.S. Agency for International Development's gone. And again, back in the 50s and 60s, when we were worried about the Soviet threat, there was nothing that we weren't willing to do. I mean, when you think about us, you know, protecting the right, the freedom of the press and the freedom of speech, the right. fact that we had our own radio station with Voice of America, it's like, you know, how is this any different from the Soviet propaganda that we're trying to fight? It's our own propaganda. And so, you know, now there's a lot of discussion about getting rid of the Stars and Stripes newspaper. And people say, we can't do that. The troops need the paper. Hey, maybe in World War II, the troops needed the newspaper because the New York Times and the Washington Post wasn't going to be delivered to, you know, Normandy. But nowadays, these troops probably have better access to the news than their commanders do because they're online all the time. They don't need Stars and Stripes. Get rid of the damn thing. I'm sorry. I swore. Sorry about that.
1: Well, that's true. I mean, you know, technology has evolved. Get rid of the darn thing. That's right. And communication has evolved. And we don't need some of these old communication forms that we once did because they were important back in their day. They were needed and warranted. But like you say, a lot of this technology is outdated and can be replaced by other, you know, communication venues and means. So I agree with you that, you know, there is maybe some waste. And not that I'm trying to get rid of jobs or get rid of people, but I mean, there should be somewhere else they can produce the news or produce stories that are needing to be told.
0: Exactly.
1: For sure. Well, we've got about 5 minutes left. Is there anything else that you wanted to put out to our audience to let them know about that's coming up or that people need to be aware of or working on or on the flip side of that, how can we support some of this legislation and some of these changes that need to get made? Is there a certain thing you would recommend? Do we contact our senators? Do we our congressmen? What's next for us? What should we do to help ourselves and help National Defense Committee with some of these things?
0: And one of the people on chat said, "You're good to go, just so long as you don't use the F word." So I won't use that.
1: That's H. That's our executive director of NBR.
0: Oh, okay. Well, good to know that I'm safe there. One, they can go to our website. We keep up to date there, and it also has links to all of our social media. And some of this stuff is really, really dynamic. This whole Major Richard Starr Act and the military retirement, you know, military medical retirement. I mean, I haven't worked this hard since 9/11. On Thursday, I had an incredible day. I made 43 phone calls. So it's really, really dynamic, and you can track it online. For those that are really interested in the Major Richard Starr Act, there's a group that National Defense Committee is allied with called the Veterans Justice Alliance. They have their own website, they have their own social media presence, and they do a lot of the social media on this, and also talk about what people can do in order to be able to get things done. Another one is called PassTheAct.org, and they can check them out. And we work with them, as we're allied with them as well. I call these groups the Billboard Vets, because they're the ones that started up the billboards. And it's a bunch of rank and file guys and gals who said, I've had enough, and I want something different. So the other thing is, they can always reach out to us at National Defense Committee. They can always reach out to, I'll actually tell you guys my generic email address, that I use for anyone that wants to contact me is bob.carey@nationaldefensecommittee.com. So if someone has an idea or has a problem, they can reach out to us at bob.carey@nationaldefensecommittee.com. And we'll help out how we can. But oftentimes that's how we hear about problems, is, you know, someone calls me up and says, hey, I don't know if they meant it to do this way, but sometimes these bureaucratic regulations get so complex that things fall through the cracks, or they get overly complicated, that's part of it. And when they bring it up to us, we can then go to the House and Senate Veterans Affairs Committees and Armed Services Committees and say, we don't know if you actually meant this. You might want to fix it. What can we do to help you? So that's what they can do there. And they can call their members of Congress or write their members of Congress. They can do it online and tell them to pass the Major Richard Starr Act. It's been around for 8 years. It's been the most popular bill in each of the last four Congresses. 80 co-sponsors in the Senate, 326 co-sponsors in the House. With that number of representatives and senators, we could pass constitutional amendments out of Congress. But it can't get it's kept on getting waylaid at the last minute.
1: That's just crazy. I can't believe that. I mean, it's gone on way too long. It definitely does need to be passed. So we'll be waiting to hear on Friday. You said that there's a vote
0: in the House. Yep.
1: In the House. Yeah. Well, I really have appreciated the conversation and all the information tonight. You have been a wealth of information and a wealth of stories, and we appreciate that. And we thank you for the work that you're doing with the different committees and in the House and Senate and all the congressmen and the different groups you're lobbying with to help make a difference for veterans.
0: Thanks for the opportunity. Really do appreciate it. It was a lot of fun.
1: Yeah, absolutely. Well, this is Tracer Rounds signing off. Thank you.
2: 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Giving our veterans a voice.

Good morning. Welcome or welcome back to that Gen X Friend podcast. And before I begin, as usual, I know I say this every time, but I can't help it. Thank you. Give a shout out to MBU Radio and thank you for this platform. Very, very grateful indeed. So let's get to it. It is summer. Weather is getting beautiful. Depending on where you are, sometimes it could be a little crazy, but that's okay. You would think that this is everybody hopes for this time, right? Maybe not those who love snow, but I see on social media, like, man, it's too hot, you know, in winter, it's too cold. But most people tend to wish for days like these where you can go outside, you can, you know, enjoy the weather, gather with friends, sit by the, you know, fire pit, whatever, have a barbecue. And not to discount all of that, the ability to do that. But what I've noticed is it's on social media all across the board. I don't see the sharing of gatherings as much. It's more inundated with upheaval, division from one group to the next, from here to there. It doesn't matter. All around the world, here in the United States, in your state, in your local area, it doesn't matter. It goes from the, you know, if you think about nations, huge, right? In concept, but also down to your local, maybe potentially even your family, depending on the group that we have selected for ourselves. It's not unnatural, like sort of competition, like for the World Cup, this came about, right? It happened not too long ago. Maybe it's still going. I don't really watch it. I don't watch sports as much as I used to. But yeah, you got teams from all over the globe. They're competing with each other. Of course, there are fans for each team. So in a sense, that's in-group, right? And the fans of whatever team is loyal to theirs. And they will support them. If you're like a loyal fan, I'm not talking about, you know, the fans as the wind blows, like, oh, you guys are horrible, I'm leaving the team, I don't care about you guys. But talking about the real loyal ones that will stick with you through good and bad. And when it's healthy, like that, it's good. It promotes competition, growth, and you challenge each other to be better because, you know, everybody wants that to win, right? To compete on a different level. But I can't help but notice, I don't know if it's just me, I don't believe so because I talk to people who feel the same way I do from different perspectives, let's just say. We can call them what I wrote in the description is the in-group, right? So from different in-groups, which I do not belong to because I really don't belong to any group per se. But on perspective-wise, I may think differently than the other people I'm talking to, but it just seems more and more that the divisiveness of the world that we live in today, the divided nature, is like drawing a line. If you don't agree with me completely on this, that, or the other, and the third, then you're out. And I am by
loyal decree, not royal, but loyal from the loyalty that I feel for certain group or whatever that I feel I belong to or whoever they feel they belong to. Now we see each other and also behave towards each other as not healthy opponents, but rather mortal enemies, that destruction will be brought about upon you or whoever, just because of disagreements. And we don't have to take it because it's sort of abstract. I know everybody can have, anybody can picture an example in their heads, but let's just take it down to the family level, right? Nobody that I know have that I've ever known have ever experienced relationship in which they did not at some point, at one point or another, disagree with the person who they're having a relationship. It doesn't matter. It could be parents, children, friends, whatever, co-workers that they disagree with. So strongly that it just seemed like they could not find a common ground. And that is also possible, right? But once that sort of initial event happens and a disagreement, opposing thought was found, discovered, and the event ends rather badly. So both sides retreat to their own corners like boxers in a fight, right? And human nature is to go and find comfort in others who support us. Like with boxers, you got your coach, you got people wiping off your brow, maybe you got punched in the face and now you're bleeding all over the place. Yeah, we don't continue to seek like the individual who pummeled us or made us feel that way. So it's human nature. It doesn't have to be in a boxing fight, but it's human nature to retreat back into a place of comfort to gather our thoughts, to maybe get encouragement from those we have common ground with, we have the same beliefs. But it is unlike a boxing match where there are obvious little, you can retreat, but you still have to come back to the match until it's finished, right? In everyday life, there's no, sorry, my fur baby was reacting to the cars outside. But in everyday life, there's no ring, there's no official saying you must re-engage, you must re-enter this arena and fight it out, duke it out. There will be a ending because this is what's happening. So in life, when we tend to retreat back into our corners, I've done it. I'm sure you can, I'm sure you've done it too. We don't want to come out. We don't, I'm like, oh, I'm so sick of it. If I hear another thing, I know what they think. I get it, right? And we tend to basically, think that we know what the other is thinking in totality. I mean, in everything. I know exactly what they think. I know exactly what they're gonna do, which is impossible because even with ourselves, we do not know what exactly we're gonna do because I mean, and we are in our own bodies, in our own minds, right? Sometimes I surprise myself. I'm like, which is often, I've shared that quite often. Maybe it's me. But it is so much easier to retreat and get into this echo chamber because we want to find comfort. We want somebody to comfort us and be like, no, it's okay. I think the same way. I would have totally, no, I would have done this, that, and the other. And in the moment,
it helps us regain our balance because for whatever reason, this encounter, this event that kind of blew up in our faces, made us feel awful, made us feel insecure. You can name a number of negative feelings, not negative, that made us feel some sort of way that was not positive, was not beneficial. So we go, we talk, and then, man, it's so comforting. It's like that warm, fuzzy blanket in the winter, nice cup of hot chocolate. You're sitting by the fire, you're watching your favorite movie, and you just don't want to leave because everything is feeding into this. What you did was, I agree with, and it's okay. But then, when we remain in that comfort and do not re-engage again, I don't know. The divide grows and grows and grows because I am positive that the other is most likely doing the same thing as I am. When we both retreated, we're both seeking, right? That's human nature, which is not. There's a point of benefit, right? If you don't retreat, you're just constantly going at it. That's not good either, right? Cooler heads will prevail, so it's good to take a break. But re-engagement, like the boxing match, I believe has to be done, right? And that's where my title suggests is that, the most important person, individual, people that we need to talk to, especially during divisive times, such as the one that we live in right now, is the person that perhaps homeless, perhaps we see as the opponents, perhaps we have completely dismissed as like, oh, I know exactly what they're gonna do, so there's no point for me to re-engage, for us to re-engage, to do anything. Counter, as counterintuitive as it may be, it is because I've had to, I keep saying as I get older, it seems like yes, there's some good to aging. I'm not talking about the pain and crazy stuff. Lessons that were shared with me before now makes a lot more sense. That the most important person, people, group, or whatever we have to speak to, especially in times that we do not want to. When the divide seems so clear, how can you not see this way? It's black and white. Most things in life are on the gradient, like the continuum of gray, just right? With black and white on either side. The most important part is to fight that tendency to continue to divide because we're like, for whatever reason, because maybe because we're prideful, because we got hurt, is to reach out and talk to whomever that we had the differences with. First, I'm not saying that the other side feels the same way, right? They might not even want to re-engage for whatever reason, but if there's a possibility, first and foremost, I believe there's a benefit as much as I didn't want to believe in it before, but it's true. Maybe the idea of peace is out of the question. It doesn't happen. However, speaking to the other side, you will find out things that you don't know about. How would you know? You don't know what you don't know. I don't know what I don't know. And we are constantly, as humans, we
are thinking, regardless of how entrenched they are, they fluctuate. They, different information, they might have gotten more information, we might have gotten information. It never remains stagnant within the time of the event that happened, right? That was a time capsule. There are a lot of things could have happened 5 minutes past the event, 10 minutes, a day, 10 days, months, a year. So just from a pure, like, okay, curiosity, I want to, not because we're trying to quell the situation, but just to, I want to know what they know. Just from that, the curiosity, like, why? I don't get it. Is there information I don't know? Information gathering. It is worth it to re-engage if the other party, group, whatever will allow it, right? And while it's hard to not have a like a to predetermine, oh, I already know what they're gonna say, to have an open mind, we might find nuggets of gold when we do come back and re-engage again. But that's just the basics, like, oh, there may be something to be gained. I'm not saying you're trying to gain the upper hand, perhaps, right? Depending with the situation. If you read Art of War, there's all kinds of, if you know your enemy and know yourself, you're not going to be afraid of any sort of battle because you know, right? How do you get to know your enemy? We're not saying that everybody who opposes you is your enemy. They just can have a different idea. Who knows? But how do you get to know anybody who thinks differently from us, from you, from me? It's to get to know them. And it's hard when the first, whatever the inciting event has been challenging because either me or you got hurt or they got hurt or whatever. But nonetheless, we don't know what we don't know. And from a like a not like a kumbaya scale, right? But from a larger scale, maybe more abstract, you're like, oh my God, that's never gonna happen, kind of thing. Like only in your wish, like only in your dreams, if wishes do come true, kind of thing. If our intent is to have peace, is to grow peace, is to grow unity, to reach out because we are, sending out an olive branch to settle the differences, to find a acceptable peace. I'm not saying like, I believe there's only one place that's that peaceful, which is heaven. However, we don't live there right now. And how we get there, it's based on our behavior, correct? How we follow God. But beyond that, if there's a possible way to find an acceptable level of unity, of peace, a livable one, in which we still have to work at when, we hit speed bumps and maybe there's a pothole. We may still have to work at if there's an acceptable level of peace that could be found, like sowing the seeds of peace and unity. I really believe that the only way, perhaps not the only way, but a way to nurture the potential of peace and unity is to sit down and speak with whomever, whatever group, whatever person, that there's a difference, there's a divide. Potentially, there may not be a sort of the achievable, like we all live in the same ecosystem, ecosystem.
we can, live together. However, if there's separate ecosystems that can be exist in parallel, that are still functioning on their own, but not violating and not trying to destroy the other, that's okay. But how do we even get to that place without sitting down and talking? As long as it might take. I am not one of those like magical thinking places that we just sit down and obviously world history has shown us that human nature is quite combative. And how many wars, how many world ending events, that just the destruction of vast amounts of humanity has happened because of disagreements, because of various things, right? I don't have magical thinking in that way, but I do believe potentially this is one thing that we cannot take off the table, because once we stop talking to each other, there's no chance for sowing the seeds of anything that will be beneficial to anybody, except for the echo chamber that we belong to within our own comfort zone, right? And eventually, regardless of intent, if we remain in our echo chambers, the extremes that is bred within that vacuum, the echo chamber, will look so similar, even if you're opposing of the other one, if you can find out the destruction of feeling like the only way we can do anything is the destruction of the other, that we all end up in the same place anyways, and it's not any place good. I don't say this to preach, because I just had this conversation with my son. Because regardless, when people watch things on TV, on social media, regardless of group or perspective you come from, there's a level of anger that is brewing. I can feel it. I can feel it from people who are walking about. Just the tension is so thick in the air sometimes, you can cut it with a knife. And it's unbearable sometimes. I say I'm an inside cat, I was a poke before. I'm comfortable staying inside. It has never been more so than in recent times, that all I want to do is stay inside. Not that I don't want, this is why I brought up beautiful weather. Yesterday was beautiful. It was crisp. The sky was so blue, and the air wasn't thick with humidity. I didn't feel like I was going to melt. And all I wanted to do was to run my errands and come back inside and close the doors. Because going outside has become sort of like, oh, is it because there's tension out there, or am I carrying tension out there and then feeling it because there's tension out there? It just felt, I was talking to my son about it. I'm like, yeah, watching this stuff go down really, really sometimes causes such a level of discomfort, let's just say, that man, it's so easy to get stuck in there. It is so easy. But I don't want to be that person. I don't want to be that person, because it is a slippery slope. Because I've sat, let's just talk about like the arena, the boxing matches, right? I felt like I've been trapped in a boxing match sometimes, where all I wanted
was to retreat back to my corner and never re-engage again. Not because there was an official making me go back there, but it felt like I was getting pummeled and I'm done, right? I'm shooting daggers at this, whatever, it could be person, whatever situation. And man, it was like, I hate to use this reference, but I'm gonna, because I'm Gen X. You know how Anakin basically let the dark side take over? And to a degree, you know, it's not that feeling angry or discomfort is wrong. It's that when we remain in, when we seek to grow it from a place of comfort, from people, from places, from ideas that feed it, we can be so entrenched that we become Darth Vader in a way, right? And as much as I love Star Wars, I mean, it's a great movie. All of them. Well, okay, maybe not all of them. I digress. But it teaches a lesson, right? You can't let the dark side take over because then it will all be dark. There has to be some sort of tempering of this so we don't retreat and let it consume us. I want to sit down, not because it's easy, because just from being a parent, okay, we can say that I've had conversations with my son as he grew up. Man, he has been one of the most frustrating, confounding opponents, okay, I've ever had. But it was because in the ring that we had, I had to re-engage. Well, I could have disengaged, but then I would be a failure in my understanding as a mother. But I had to re-engage. I had to, as challenging as it may have been, and it was. And it took a long time, and it still happens. But nonetheless, I feel the need because something I cannot disengage from this person, right? Because he's my son. There's a need, there's parameters that's like, oh, dude, you need to re-engage. You need to re-engage, right? That is the, I think most people accept that, having that sort of parameter on certain relationships in our lives. However, with society-wise, oftentimes there's no parameters. We can choose to be one on one side or the other or whatever. And there's nobody saying, hey man, this is not okay. Beyond God. But we're all willful in our own ways. And we don't have to, right? That's free choice. It's our own free will. And we don't have to re-engage ever if we didn't want to. So, and that never ends well, as demonstrated by history. I don't say this because I think I have some novel idea, because there's plenty of people who share this idea. It's just that, and I'm not saying go out there. I don't know what to do, but I am in the thought of, not that I don't know what to do. I know what I want to do. I don't know what will work for you. I am in the thought is that I'm willing to talk to anybody. Respectfully, right? Even if it gets heated, like a heated argument or just a discussion, it doesn't have to be an argument, but I'm willing to listen at to the point it causes great discomfort because at least there's a potential to give the seed of unity or peace the nurture it needs to grow. If I won't even try and say, ah, it's dead. There's no point in even planting the seed. Something else will grow. It will be a desert. There will be nothing.
it would be not, I don't know if anybody's watched the Neverending Story. It's the nothing, right? That continues to grow. And I fear that because I do have it because of my son, because of his children, because of his children's children, and because of the good of humanity. I mean, all I want to do, man, if I can snap my fingers and everybody sing Kumbaya, that'd be great. I am not that person. But I don't see why it would hurt to try. I'm not saying put ourselves in dangerous situations or, you know, when it's appropriate, retreat, right? Like, dude, I'm getting pummeled. I'm about to go in a coma. I'm going to withdraw, maybe come back another day, right? We're not trying to win the war today. It's not a war, but in a sense, we're not trying to win anything today because it's not an opposing side sort of thing. But to even lessen it, even like lessen the divide by an unnoticeable amount to maybe to our perception, to our eyes, is better than adding to it. Because I agree with a lot of things that's happening, and I disagree with a lot of things that are happening. It doesn't matter what my views are. The matter is that the things I agree with, people don't. The things I disagree with, people don't agree with me. Or, you know. So, regardless of where you sit and what you think, there are people out there who disagree. And it may feel good to, you know, to express ourselves and feel righteous in expressing ourselves with logic. Because there's a lot of people that go out there and express a lot of things. You're like, I don't see the logic. Even if I disagree with you, you can present some sort of good argument. Cool. I see where you're coming from. There's a lot of people who cannot do that, where perhaps the best way is to find an individual from their group that can express themselves logically and find common ground, or, you know, decrease the divide. Is it even possible? A little bit. And it's hard. I was talking to my son. I'm like, yeah, no, it's hard. And I feel the pull, and it sometimes feels so good to be angry, to say these things, because I feel like I'm in the right, right? I'm on the right side, whatever side that may be. But man, I feel the darkness in that, because what's going on in my head and what's being expressed, because we keep a lot of things in our minds, right? Most of us have an ability to not express, like, you know, the comment strips with the thought bubbles. Thank God for that, people. So it's good that we can do that. But man, let's just say the darkness, the negativity that's brewing in my head. That's what actually scares me, because I don't want to go there. Most of us, I truly believe, regardless of whatever group you belong to, have suffered some sort of whatever situation where we're like, man, why can't these people, or why can't this person, or whatever, it is so unfair. Why can't they just be kind? And that's where I sit today, because I don't want to have that negative activity in my head. I'm not saying that I've achieved it. I'm just aware of it. And now when I feel so angry, it almost justifies. I'm like, how could I not feel this way? How could I not think this way? I have enough awareness. I'm like, oh, dude, yeah, no, you know, there is such thing as right and wrong, and it's okay to get angry. But to add poison on top of it, poisoning your own mind, my own mind, is not helping. It doesn't justify it, right? You're like, oh, well, you know, this, that, and the other. How can I not? Well, no.
Facts are facts, or whatever happened is whatever happening. We do not need to add the, you know, like on ice cream, let's make it extra better. Let's add the sprinkles and the caramel. We're pouring whatever extra we're thinking is the sprinkles and the caramel and the peanuts and whatever you want at the whipped cream on top of this ice cream that we want to consume because it's making us feel better, making me feel better. And it's dangerous because it's an overconsumption. I have no answer for it, like usual. It's just my observation of the times that we live in, and I feel so heartbroken about it. Because without that, if you're just having, you know, back in the day where never talked about religion, politics, or relationships, I think if we kept all that out of conversations, inflammatory conversations, sometimes people want to bring these things up to talk about, right? I think most of us would be like, oh, they're just like me. Minor differences, you know, some big differences, but nothing to the point where we are either, oh, they're in our group or out of our group, and then we want to destroy these people. Or the only way we can all function is this, that, and the other, to the extremes. But obviously, that's not possible. And I don't think we have to, we should live in a sort of like a protective bubble. Like, we can only talk about these things and nothing else.

old dome. For those who have listened to a podcast before, I refer myself to myself as a free range chicken. Anyways, so like recently, anytime I've said, well, yeah, you know, I can, when the subject got brought up post meeting somebody or talking to somebody, they're like, oh, that's awesome. We're having fun. And they bring up something that I disagree with. I'm like, I don't think, you know, this is, I don't think you're going to agree with me or even like what I think. I found that putting that out there was almost like a mitigator. It lessened the blow so much in me expressing the way that I feel, because I didn't come off as being hostile, nor our previous interactions were very lighthearted. And so it became more palatable, digestible for the person. I'm not saying these situations will always come up, but perhaps like being truthful appropriately. I'm not saying like, I'm just going to go out there and tell everybody, because you have to be concerned about your own safety. It is just the way it is right now. But when appropriate, if things get brought up and you're like, you know, you may not like me after I share, and you may not like my opinion, but you know, but that's cool. I think it's okay. Let's just both express our ideas, thoughts, and whatever, and have an exchange. I found that sort of opening actually created a space to have conversations where it's like wearing the jersey, right, of whatever team, and you are already definitively standing on the other side of this whatever group, person, individual, doesn't matter. But you go as you are without any declaration. It's not like you're compromising your ideas or whatever you think, but to engage people on a human to human level and just lightheartedly, because we do have more in common than we do not. And then let that door open conversations, right? To speak to the most important person, group, whatever, during times, divisive times as these. I believe that could be potentially a spark that will allow, if we try to plant the seeds of peace and unity, that potential could be there, right? I'm not saying that, because anytime you plant something, some of them will die, that some of them will not grow. That's just the statistics of it. So this is not an answer. It's just, I sort of process as I live life in this society during our times, as in saying, can we be better ourselves, even if we think the other, whatever group, person that we do not agree with cannot be better? Wouldn't it be better that we're not thinking all these hateful thoughts, or these, the darkness, the nothing, sort of let it chew us up? It's not worth it. Because when I think like that, man, I have migraines. And let me tell you that is a force multiplier. I just want to shut the whole world out and just never get up from my bed again in the dark. And when I try to modify it, there seems like there's hope to get up for. I don't know. I honestly don't know. I don't have the answers, or else, you know, or else there will be a completely different person sitting in front of you, I guess. I don't know. What do you guys think? Can we do better? Can we try more? Can we engage people on a human to human level first before putting on our, you know, various jerseys,

0: as we're what we're from, what we need to do, who team we will belong to. But it's just looking look into each other's eyes and hear the human, the humanity within all of us before engaging. I don't know. I honestly don't know. But I'm gonna try. I'm gonna try. But what an interesting time we live in. This is not so much as a like a this is just me as a Gen X watching the world and commenting on it, being the observer, being the like the reporter inside the chaos, reporting the best that I can without bias. I don't know. Regardless, next time you disagree with somebody, or I disagree with somebody, I'm gonna keep this in mind. And I'm gonna try to see the humanity. I'm not saying I'm gonna succeed all the time, but I'm sure, I sure will give it a good old try, right? So, thanks for listening to me think my way out of some of these problems we experience in life. Yeah, maybe you feel the same way, maybe you don't. But I appreciate you being here, and I do pray for you guys all the time. And until 2 weeks from now, thanks for joining me, and I will see you guys next time. Bye.
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0: Mi gente, welcome to the Motivated Mindset with me, your host, Jose Antonio Flores. If you don't know, you better ask somebody up in here. Yay, yay. Look, I am your host here to make it happen, Captain. I'm a proud Latino born in New York City, straight out of the Bronx, raised in Brooklyn. That New York flavor, that hustle, that grit. Look at here. It shaped me to who I am, built me today, and everything I do. In this chapter of my life, I wear a few different hats other than this cool one I'm wearing right now. I'm a motivational speaker, certified personal trainer, certified end-of-life death doula. But behind every title is one mission, una misión, to serve people, because I know what struggle feels like. I know what pain feels like. And I know what it means, como se dice, to fight your way toward a purpose. Every day, my mission is simply to inspire, to uplift, to challenge, to remind people that no matter where you come from, no matter what life throws at you, you can redefine your life through faith, discipline, resilience, and relentless drive. That's why this podcast exists. The Motivated Mindset is where we talk about resilience. We talk about culture. We talk about healing. We talk about leadership, discipline, optimism, and the courage it takes to keep moving adelante, forward, when life hits you hard. We keep it real here, people. New York City real, straight talk, because you know why? I'm a combat veteran who probably served 30 años, 30 years in the United States Army. Before we get rolling, I want to send a powerful salute to all my veterans, service members, and first responders. Mucho respeto, much respect. And while we're talking about service, I want to acknowledge another group that has a profound impact on my life. Women. Having been raised by strong Latino women, and having served alongside women throughout my 30-year service in the Army career, I've had the privilege of witnessing firsthand just how powerful and capable and inspiring women truly are. I've seen women lead soldiers through some of the most challenging, como se dice, environments, right? Imaginable. I've watched them command units, manage complex missions, mentor future leaders, and excel under pressure. Some of the most competent, resilient, and outstanding leaders I've ever served with were women. Their strength wasn't measured solely by rank or by position. It was measured by the character, by courage, by wisdom, and by their ability to bring people together and accomplish the mission. That's why women empowerment is something I deeply believe in. In fact, if you look around my life today, and most of my tribe consists of incredible women, leaders, entrepreneurs, coaches, professionals, mothers, veterans, and friends who continue to inspire me todos los días with their resilience, determination, and heart. You know, I've learned that empowering women isn't about giving them it's about giving them a voice, como dice. They've always had one, but it's about making sure that voice is heard, respected, and celebrated, you know. Now, one last thing before we start. If you vibe with what you hear, right? If this conversation inspires you, if you appreciate the interviews, the energy, yay, yay, what's up? You know what I'm saying? All I ask, support the social media. You know, go on there, take a picture, support my YouTube channel, support the social media, because that's how we're able to bring you episode with awesome contact, awesome guests, you know, and you might be able to share this with somebody who needs a little bit, yay, yay, motivation up in here. You know what I'm saying? So, you know, let's do this, because it's all about purpose-driven, making sure that we get those people. So let's get into it today, right? The guest is someone whose missions aligns perfectly with what we talk about here on the Motivational Mindset. Cara Volval is a Florida attorney, entrepreneur, keynote speaker, coach, best-selling author, and a visionary behind Volval Law and the Empowerment Institute. Many people know her as the laptop lifestyle lawyer, but her impact extends far beyond the courtroom. She has dedicated her life to helping women recognize their worth, reclaim their power, and create lives fulfilled with purpose, possibilities, and fulfillment. She is the best-selling author of From Clearance to Priceless, a powerful guide that challenges women to stop settling and reclaim their self-worth and rewrite their story. She also is the author of 28,000 Days, Make Yours Count, a reminder that life is precious and it's too short not to live with intention, purpose, and urgency. As the host of the Unfiltered with Cara podcast and the Laptop Lifestyle Lawyer podcast, Cara continues to inspire and equip women around the world, el mundo entero, with practical tools, strategies, and encouragement to build successful, authentic, and joyful lives. Today, we're going to have a real conversation about, como se dice, self-worth, resilience, success, personal growth, and what it truly means to stop settling for less than you deserve. We'll dive into Cara's journey, her mission, and how each of us can step into our value, own our story, and reach our fullest potential. So please help me welcome our guests. Give me a moment. Here we go.
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0: Cara, welcome, welcome, welcome to the podcast.
2: Thank you, Jose. Thank you for having me. I'm so excited. Let me tell you something. Your intro is like, I was just waiting. I was loving it, and I love that little jumping back and forth with Spanish and coming back and what you stand for. I'm so honored to be here. Thank you for having me.
0: Thank you, ma'am. You know, in New York, we talk a lot of Spanglish. You know, that's how we talk. It's like, you know, I was walking. Me no enter. Yeah, it's just.
2: Yes.
0: It just happened. But no, we're just excited that that you are here, and it's going to be stupendous. That's how I'm going to put it.
2: Yes. But
0: before you became a lawyer, before you became all these great things, ¿quién es Cara? Who are you? Where you from?
2: Okay, well, you know, the funny thing is, you know, because you keep talking about New York, like New York is your thing. I'm from New York, too. I don't know if you knew that. I was actually born in New York.
0: Okay.
2: But my parents relocated back to Haiti when I was 6 months old. So I grew up in Haiti. So I'm Caribbean, and I grew up there. Very, you know, charmed life, charmed childhood. Unfortunately, when I was 14 years old, my father was actually murdered back home. And so life took a very steep, dark turn quick, early. And so when you talk about resilience, when you talk about, you know, having to overcome challenges and things like that, it met me early, right? Early, I was 14. He was only 42 when that happened as well. And so there was something that got stirred in me, though, that I wasn't going to let that take me out of the game. It was too early, right? So, you know, you get things happen in life where you're at a fork. And you have to decide, am I going to let this knock me down, or am I going to, you know, just truck along? And so truck along I did. I moved to New York a few years after that. So I was about 16 years old. Mm-hmm. And that's where I went, did my last year of high school, went to college in New York on Long Island, and fast forward, decided to go to law school. I really wanted to, because I had a stupendous father, right? So I really wanted to make the guy proud and really show the world that even though he was only in my life for the 14 years, you know, that he was around, that I had gained enough of a foundational, you know, solid foundation that I could go ahead and make something great of myself. So I decided to go to law school. So I came down to South Florida to do that. And lo and behold, I graduated law school, sat for the Florida bar. And when I was waiting for the Florida bar results, I found out that I had passed a different test, and it was a pregnancy test. I was like, okay, God, that was not what I was thinking I was going to do, because I was wanting to make partner in a firm. You know, you have these ideas of how life is supposed to play out, and then plot twist, right? And so when I had my son, one thing was for sure, and two things were for certain. I wanted to be a mom, and I wanted to be a present mom. I had to figure out a way to make money. Even though I did end up passing the bar, and I had this job with this attorney, but he did not. He was not about that flexibility and all of that. And early on, I knew that I wanted to have the flexibility to be present with my son. And so after my maternity leave, it was about that time for me to go back to work. Didn't want to do that. And I prayed real hard because I do mm-hmm. have a very close personal relationship with the man upstairs. So I said, yeah. sir, I'm going to need you. You sent this baby. I'm going to need you to do, you know, you got to figure this out. Yes. Right. And yes. So how he figured it out was I was walking out of Target. And a woman offers me a facial with Mary Kay Cosmetics. And okay. if you've never heard of Mary Kay, it's a multi-level marketing direct sales company. Mm-hmm. And I did the facial with her. And I will tell you that by the end of our time together, I became a Mary Kay consultant as a licensed attorney for $100. I bought my starter kit, which was how I always say, you know, I bought my freedom for $100 because wow. I built that business, made mm-hmm. my first six figures with that business. And that little, because everybody was like, oh, that little beauty business right, funded right. my law firm that is now wow. 17 years old. And wow. so that's kind of, you know, how I got to that. Those were my beginnings, you know, right, it was right, very right. unconventional. Mm-hmm. It was not linear at all. And one of the things that I really am big on when I speak to women is, you know, stop wanting your life to be different than what it is. You know, we all get a hand of cards, you know, when it's like going to a blackjack table, right? You get a hand yeah, yeah. and you got to play the heck out of that hand. That's right. one that's what you have to do. You can't resist the hand. You can't wish the hand to be different. You know, this is your hand. And so yeah. That's what I did. My hand was very unconventional. It was not mm-hmm. what I had, you know, if I had to think up of a hand to get, I would not mm-hmm. have my dad leave the picture at just yeah. 14 years old, you know. But that was my hand and I played it. And lo and behold, what I came to realize is even when I was practicing law, my days in Mary Kay stirred up something in me that I didn't mm-hmm. even know I had, which was I had a gift to motivate women. And I was right. thirsting for that when I was practicing. I would serve my clients and do my thing, but there was something about empowering women that I just, it did it for me. And then I couldn't do it when I was doing law. And so,
0: right.
2: So what happened was at some point, I had been practicing, I think it was about 10 years at that point. And I was very successful mm-hmm. running a virtual law firm. I had never had an office when I started. My law business was mapped after the direct sales model of Mary Kay. It wow. was virtual from day one mm-hmm. and way before COVID made virtual sexy. I was doing that. I was on Zoom way before y'all knew about Zoom. Okay. I had a virtual assistant way before virtual assistants were a thing. Right. And so I wanted to teach women how to do what I was doing because I saw that I was successful. I was able to balance being a mom and mm-hmm. being and having a career. And a lot of my friends who went to law school with me couldn't do that because they had these, you know, jobs that required them to be billing all types of hours yeah. in order yeah. to earn their living. And some of them had toothbrushes in their drawers, in their desk wow. drawers. That's how demanding on their right. time, their practice or the jobs that they were at, their legal jobs were. And so I decided to start teaching women how to start virtual law firms and scale mm-hmm. them. That's where the Laptop Lifestyle Lawyer brand was right. birthed. So it was about teaching other women lawyers how to start their firms, how to scale so that they could have the time and money freedom that they actually went to school for. You know, mm-hmm. it's like law school will teach you how to go work for somebody, but it doesn't teach you how to convert your own law degree mm-hmm. into cash for yourself. And so I was doing that, and I still am considered the Laptop Lifestyle Lawyer, but then of course, when life be lifing, you know, it teaches you other things about yourself, yes. you know, through divorce and betrayal and things yes. and heartbreak. I learned you know, that I had some wounds that I needed to take a look at, and so on and so forth, which is how the writing started. And so, you know, I was always just leaning into what life was pushing me to do. 28,000 Days was the first book that I wrote. And it was really about the urgency of living because, you know, like I said, I've watched a man full of life be taken out of this plane at only 42 years old. And 28,000 days is the average lifespan of a human being, which is about 75 years. And so so I wrote that. And then fast forward from Clearance to Priceless, it's really, I call it a main character guide. And I spell character K-A-R-A.
0: Right,
2: you know?
0: I saw that.
2: Right? So, and it's really a guide to reclaiming your self-worth because I found myself on the clearance rack in relationships, you know, having an abandonment wound from the man I originally loved leaving early. I didn't know I had an abandonment wound. I didn't even know I had a wound, right?
0: Right.
2: But life will have you go inward and say, okay, why am I creating these patterns? Why is, you know, and if you ask the right questions, you'll find your answers. And so that's really what brought me to this point where this is becoming actually the work of my life, which is to speak on stages, get on podcasts like this, you know, be a keynote for events, you know, helping women see themselves in a positive light because, you know, we are all uniquely created and so beautifully created. And many times we allow what happened to us to determine the value we place on ourselves. And I'm like, no, it all happened for you, sis. It all happened for you. It was always character development. You're her. You're her. Yes. So let's lean into that energy and show up in the world, you know, to do the thing that you're here to do because again, you only have 28,000 days and then you're out of here.
0: That's
2: so, yeah.
0: No, Cara, that is stupendous. That's awesome. No, that's a lot to unpack, but you know what? That's okay.
2: Because hey, you asked me a question. I answered your question.
0: No, that's like one of the answers, like one-stop shop. That is stupendous. No, that is really good. But you're right, because when you pass that second test, it would have stopped a lot of women for saying, oh, I got to drop out of law school. I can't do it. But you chose, you know, to do the other way. And it worked. That's what women need to hear. Yes. No, that is, I'm really, that's awesome. I like that. I like that. And we have a question that came in while you were speaking and somebody said, right here, and how do you balance being a lawyer, CEO, author, coach, while staying aligned with your purpose? Sally from Minnesota.
2: Well, I will tell you, some people think that balance is like you always got everything
0: right?
2: I don't, and I'm not going to pretend that I do. Sometimes, like right now, I'm really putting a lot of energy into growing the coaching business. So there's, you know, some things, it's just one person, right? So I'm doing it all. But what I am doing is I am answering all the calls on my life. I am not leaving because I'm practicing law, then I can't coach because this is who I am. No, I am a multifaceted being. I'm a mom. Mm-hmm. I'm also a sister. I am also a friend, and I'm also a lawyer, and I'm also a coach, and I'm also an author. And I know that these are all talents and gifts that have been buried inside of me. Mm-hmm. And one thing I'm not going to do is die with my music unplayed. So I'm playing all the various instruments that I'm skilled for along the way. And sometimes things have to take a little bit of a backseat so I could grow this. So sometimes, you know, the podcast, I may not be able to record as much because I'm traveling. Like right now, I'm traveling on a book tour. So there's a balance. And things cannot be always smooth sailing. And the reason why I really love, and thank you for asking this question, Sally, because I want women to know that you don't have to have it all together all the time. It's okay. And it's okay for you to dance with your various talents and dance with the various projects that you are working on and move them forward at their pace. And it's cool. right? And so there's no right way to do anything. It's your way. It's whatever works for you.
0: Mm-hmm. Wow. And we have another question. And this one said, how do you remind yourself your value is inherited and not negotiated? Call from Quebec, Canada.
2: Well, I realize that the things that I've had to overcome in my life, mm-hmm. And the character that I am and the resilience that I'm built with and all of those things, I have a particular story. I have a particular way that I see life that nobody else has. And that's the same for you, Jose. You know, you have a lens through which you experience the world, that you communicate with people. You have a heart that is just different because of how you grew up and where you're from. Like you say, you're from Brooklyn and New York and all the things. You've got a flavor to you that nobody can beat you at being you. Same as me. I know that's my special sauce is mine and mine only. So that's also why there's no need to try to compete. I ain't competing with you because I'm in my lane, you're in your lane. Right. And I want to honor you where you are. And I want to, and I honor myself where I am. Yeah. And so when you say, how do I, how can I really be sitting in my worth? My worth is the fact that I'm the only me that exists. That's where my worth is drawn out of. And that's where I want women and men to draw their worth from, not from what you do, not from who, what you create out there, but who you are and in your story and in your, the values that you, that you operate from and the people who helped you become your parents who raised you, I grew up in Haiti. That's something that's special about me, right? Having gone through the experience that I went through and living on the island and then coming here and going to New York and all the flavors that puts on me, right? That's how I know my worth. My worth is embedded in my life's trajectory, story, journey, and who I am at my core.
0: Cool beans. Thank you for that question, Carl. And, I have a question. Why do you think many women struggle to recognize their value and advocate for themselves? What you were saying.
2: Many times we allow what happened to us in our lives to mean something that it doesn't mean. So, and listen, I'm guilty of that too. I had to rewrite the script. This is why I wrote this book, and I'm inviting women to rewrite the script, is to assign a new story to the things that happened. Mm-hmm. Let me take an example. Mm-hmm. I lost my dad. This was the man that I really, larger than life, loved, whatever. 14 years old, I lose him. So the story is now, at that age, I didn't realize I was doing that back then, is I'm broken good, right? Because now I'm halfway orphaned. I don't have somebody who can protect me against the world. I'm on my own. Survivor kicks in, that identity of I need to be strong. Like all this stuff got loaded onto what happened, right? And, as life progressed, I made a lot of decisions from there. I was abandoned. So there's for me, an abandonment thing, and I don't want anybody to abandon me. So every relationship that I got into, I had to shrink because I didn't want to make too much of a footprint so that I didn't rock the boat so that they wouldn't leave. And this was how, that's what was guiding my decisions. And that is what happens to us women. Somebody says something to you, a teacher says something to you early on, like you're stupid, and then you believe that shit, right? Yeah. Excuse my French. Or a kid says something about, your hair or your look, and then you then agree with that. And then you're here moving through life with this misinformation defining you. My call is rewrite that. When I look at what my father's departure, what that did for me is it gave me an opportunity to develop hustle. It gave me an opportunity to become this woman. If I had him there supporting, providing, and all the things, I wouldn't be this girl. And I love this version of me. And I needed to be on my own early to develop this character. So it happened for me. Yeah, would I have wanted it differently back then? Yes. Today, no. This is my life. So many women have these stories that they're carrying that are causing them to dim and to feel lesser than, and to feel like they're not the, you know, the her that I keep telling them that they are.
0: Yes.
2: Because it's just agreements that need to be broken. It's stories that need to be rewritten. There's what happened, and then there's the story. If you change the story, the what happened could become something that was good for you instead of something that is, you know, a negative that you carry. And I'm like, listen, again, you're living here for 28,000 days. Might as well live out of a story that's supportive.
0: Yes, yes.
2: Because you're going to live and you're going to die anyways. Yeah, so why would you be the one clipping your own wings and kicking your own ass, right? Mm. Rewrite the script so that it's supportive, so that you can, you know, show up powerfully in life, enjoy your days. You know, a lot of us, we think that there's something that's going to happen and that's going to make life worthy. Life is now. We're alive. Yes. This is not a dress rehearsal. This is like, this moment is my life, right? And so I want to be able to enjoy it. And I can't do that if I'm casting all of this, you know, heavy nonsense over myself. So, you know, it's a choice now at this point. And that's what I'm waking women up to. It's you're choosing this story. Choose another one.
0: God, that makes so much sense. It's like you got to take the shackles off your mind and just go. You know, that makes perfect. Men need to hear this too. A lot of men, I'm serious. I mean, I'm one that, you know, when you said things happen and then you're like stuck and say, what can I do with my life? No, F that. I'm going to keep moving forward. I'm going to do what
2: absolutely.
0: I need to do. You know, and is it scary at first? Absolutely. I ain't going to lie to you. It is a little terrifying.
2: Yeah.
0: But we keep it going. We keep it moving. You're absolutely correct. Oh, my goodness.
2: And it can get dark, and it's like,
0: it's
2: heavy, it's dark, all the things. But guess what? Everyone is going through that same human experience. You're not alone. You know, many times we look, first of all, I think social media has us really thinking that life looks one way, like people are not going through it. People are going through it. Okay. You're only seeing the highlights of their lives online, and you're over here comparing your, you know, moment of despair to that. Everyone's having those moments of despair. Mm-hmm. Everyone's having those moments of, you know, feeling a certain type of way about themselves that they need to overcome. So you're not alone in that process. So know that, and it's worth going through that process and getting on the other side of it so that you can be free. And that process is not a one-time thing. It's, you know, because as they say, at every level, there's another devil, right? You got to keep conquering yourself. You got to keep upping, right?
0: Hey, God, so, are you preaching? You are, I love your testimony.
2: I'm taking you to church today. Let me stop.
0: I love it. I love it. I got to like, okay, control yourself, Jose. Okay. we got another question. No, stupendous. Woo. Okay. Hey, well said, Sandra from New York City said, and Larry from Las Vegas says, don't dim your light. Self-awareness isn't about shrinking. It's about showing up with intention.
2: Yeah.
0: That is, and Yvette said, yes. Oh no, you are so correct on that. You know, wow. Thank you. Thank you. And we ain't got no more questions that come in. They'll come in. But you know, God, you know, when your book that you build a successful legal career, you know, and when the inspiration for you being an attorney, was that where the book came out of too?
2: Well, okay, no, because the book, My inspiration for becoming an attorney, honestly, was I wanted to make my dad proud. And I was like, what's the best degree that I can get? It would have been, you know, being a lawyer was something that people would say to me all the time. You talk a lot, you could be a lawyer. I was like, okay, perfect. I'm going to do that. And so, but I have to tell you, it was not something that I was passionate about or anything like that. It was, you know, I was checking all the right boxes, right? Okay. So I did that. And in checking all the right boxes, I checked boxes that were not necessarily in alignment with who I am at my core, right? Got married, had kids, all the things. Like, you know, I was building the life that on the outside looked great. But at some point, I was living in that life and I'm like, whose life is this? Right? Because I'm like, I am not feeling this, right?
0: Right.
2: I was not in a relationship that was nurturing. I was, you know, carrying a lot of the weight of the house, the kids, the this and the that. I didn't feel like I was being watered in the relationship. And so I got to a point where I was like, you know, I'm 36 years old back then. And I'm thinking, you know, this can't be my life for the rest of my life. I can't do this. And so that was when my divorce happened. And subsequent to my divorce, I ended up in another relationship. And then I saw it was very nice in the beginning. And then the same patterns started. So that's when I was like, okay, Kara, you are the common denominator. This, you know, there's something about you that you need to look at. Because we are recreating the same thing. You know, it's a different face. It's a different fact pattern. It's the same through line, though. You know, I'm feeling the same way. So I was like, oh, I'm the problem. It's me. Okay, so that's how I had to get real with me.
0: Right.
2: And so that's how this last book came about. From Clearance to Priceless is about getting off the clearance rack and stop dimming, stop shrinking, stop putting yourself in situations that cannot hold you. And what happens is, you know, we often, to keep the peace, to not rock the boat, to, you know, not offend or whatever, we end up staying in places and environments that don't have the capacity to hold all of us. And I had to get to a point that, you know, I can't villainize the people as much as I need to realize that the people and the environment doesn't have the capacity to hold me. And I need to go put myself somewhere where I'm appreciated and where I'm valued and where people can receive all of me. And that was, it was something that broke so many things open for me and also freed me, because for a long time, you know, I made people wrong for not being who I wanted them to be. Meanwhile, I needed to realize that people are just who they are. Yeah. And my job is to figure out what place they get to have in my life. And if I give a CEO position to an admin capacity person, I can't be mad that they can't perform at the CEO level. They have admin qualifications. And so the dynamics now changed, because it was no longer about who's gonna give me what I need as much as it was, I give me what I need. And then I figure out what environments are nurturing, and the ones that are not, I can, you know, bow out and excuse myself lovingly, no judgment, but this ain't for me. And so boundaries started to become something that I needed to, you know, implement and enforce, and you know, just changing the conversations. You know, I was able to now say no more than, you know, I used to say yes to a lot of things. I used to say yes because the people pleaser didn't want to ruffle feathers, right? And then now no became a full sentence, and I didn't have to explain. It's just no. Yeah. And that's it. And so the more I did that work, the more I realized that it also freed my energy to do more of the things that nurture me and please me, and I'm able to create more abundance in my life because my energy is freer. And so that's the call in the book for women to do as well, because again, we don't have all the time in the world. So while we're here, let's have a good experience.
0: Wow, Cara, you must have read my memo. Everything you say, make I you're right. The people pleaser, saying no, finding my true identity, all that. I mean, men go through the same thing too. And you fall into them patterns and relationships. And then you're like, you know, then when you go back, there were red flags that I should have said something, but to keep the peace, you don't. You know, and then it
2: the
0: just,
2: red flags, listen. They're from Red Flag Nation. If there's a country called Red Flag, that's where they're from. And
0: then, you are so right.
2: And then you're like, oh no, that's a light pink.
0: Right. Yeah, no, you absolutely, oh my, okay. Yeah, we ain't got time on this podcast to really, oh
2: listen,
0: my
2: goodness. If we go down this road.
0: Girl, forget it.
2: Yeah.
0: Okay. All I could say was like, yes, girl, preach, because that's me. Oh, okay. We got to go. I was like, wait a minute. I got to reel it back in. Okay, here we go, the second question. Once we finish this question, we're going to get into how people can reach out to you and so on. So let me take this one question. And the question is, for professionals who are bogged down by the traditional grind, how does one begin making the shift to a virtual, low overhead business model without sacrificing the quality of their work or client trust? This is Yvonne from Austin, Texas.
2: So, you know, you got to know your business. You have to know what your services are. And, you know, obviously, if you're a product-based business, it's very difficult to do things the way I do them. Although with Mary Kay, I mean, I did sell my stuff out of the trunk of my car. But you've got to know what your ultimate, your client, what they ultimately need. In my case, my clients just needed good legal results, good legal services and results. And so when I look back, it's okay, what is the minimal structure that I need to deliver those results? And that's how creating a virtual law firm that was super low overhead was just, it was a natural thing for me because it's like, they didn't even need to meet me at the office because we could meet on Zoom, right, or we could meet at Panera, or we could meet at a Starbucks. And because of that, I was able to really lower my legal fees because I didn't have the overhead of the $4,000 a month rent at an office in a skyscraper, right? So it was more of what does my client need and how can I deliver that professionally at a high level, because I, you know, if you go on my website or my Google reviews, they're all 5 stars, and they if you hear what the clients say is the same thing. She's super accessible. She, you know, she's passionate about what she's doing. She takes care of me like my family. So I knew that that's what my client needed to experience from me. So how can I deliver those services to my clients and keep myself, you know, as low overhead as possible? And that's how I came up with my structure, which is, you know, having the virtual document system, you know, cloud-based everything, voice over IP phone, you know. And so whichever business you're in, you have to know what is the bare minimum that I need to function. And then if you decide to, you know, spruce it up and add some more things, that's up to you. But what is the bare minimum to get me started? Because many of us, you know, it's like, oh, I need the office. Do you? I need a receptionist. Do you? Right? I need the water cooler. Do you? Right? Do I need all these things? I had somebody answering my phones, you know, which was also a virtual receptionist. I didn't need somebody at an office answering my phones. Some lawyers really believe that you need to hang your shingle because that's what they say. You know, you're going to go hang your... Do you really need to hang a shingle to deliver legal services? No. You know, if you're a realtor or if you are delivering consulting services, do you really need all that? Ask yourself. And again, many of those overhead pieces, it's ego. It's like, I need people to come see me with the mahogany desk, or you know, and it's like, what are you feeding? Is it the ego, or is it a need of the client?
0: That's the ego, right, that pride. Okay.
2: And so the thing is, my ego died, so I only make sensible decisions. I don't make decisions out of that.
0: All right. Well, Gara, we're going to go into how people can reach you and all you have to offer. So I will leave it to you.
2: Yeah, so that's my website, caravaval.com. You've had it going down there as in the banner. So all things Cara are there. So including, I have this main character activation that I do on a monthly basis. So if you want to get into my world and, you know, work with me, I have cohorts that are ongoing. That's where you go. So that's my website, caravaval.com. So when I talk about break from the cycle, it's from the how I'm supposed to do it, right? Mm-hmm. That's the cycle that I'm helping people break out of, because the societal how you're supposed to do it is not necessarily the best way for you. So you need to know yourself. You need to know thyself, I say, right? And know that you can create a different structure for yourself that works for you, so that you're able to confidently create a life that satisfies you, that is nurturing, that is fulfilling, and that is lucrative.
0: Okay.
2: Yeah. So Legal Career Accelerator, it's the laptop lifestyle lawyer. It's really everything having to do with, you know, if you are a lawyer listening and you're looking to create a different, lighter structure where you get your time and money freedom, that's where you find me. And you can book a call, as it says there, and we can rock and roll together. Yeah, my testimonials. These are my peoples that I've done some work with. And so, yeah. You know, as you said earlier, the proof is in the pudding, right? It's always when it's you want to know that other people have something good to say about the person that you're about to, you know, connect with. And I keep the testimonials getting updated all the time because I get them.
0: Yes.
2: You know, I went ahead and did a talk this weekend, and some of the feedback I got, I'm like, this is incredible that I get to do what I do, be in, you know, enjoy it so much and have this kind of impact. Right. Yes, with my work. And so what a blessing
0: it is.
2: Yeah. So Rich Dad, that Robert Kiyosaki is a very dear friend, and he's the Rich Dad Poor Dad. His book was very instrumental in my growth. And so these are some of the places I've been featured. This definitely needs to be updated on my website, because I've been on so many TV shows lately. I've been on Good Morning Texas. I'm about to actually be on News 12 Long Island next week. It's cool.
0: That's stupendous. You got to send us. I need to see that.
2: Yeah, I will definitely send that.
0: Oh, that is awesome.
2: It's cool. You know, we have different different platforms. I've been able to. Yeah. I'm so blessed. You know, this thing's just taking a life of its own, and so it's amazing. Awesome. And so, yeah, this is also on my website, where if you want to, you know, get some. I have videos. I have a lot of resources that are free resources. So it's just a matter of just going in and firing. And you know, I one of the resources, this one, The Three Ways Your Mindset Was Formed, is a video I recorded, because, again, you know, how you operate in life is based on your mindset. And you know, if the mindset is not fine tuned, it might be giving you results you don't want. And some of the things we inherited are things that, you know, our parents passed on. And that was from a different time. And it's not necessarily supportive in this time. So this is a great little video that I explained that and gets you the awareness. Because once you're aware, you know, once you see it, you can't unsee it. And then it gives you power to change it.
0: Cool beans.
2: Yeah. So 28,000 days. Yep. That's my first book. I can't even believe it, but this year is 10 years since I published this book.
0: Oh my goodness.
2: It's a decade old, and I'm thinking I want to do a 10-year anniversary and probably add a couple more chapters or something in it. I have to talk to my publishing company with that. But yes, this was my first book. And as it says, make your 28,000 days count. Because listen, my friend, if you look at however old you are, that'll tell you how many days are behind you. Wow. And whatever days you got left, make them count.
0: Absolutely. Absolutely. Yeah. Well, that makes perfect sense. Oh, my goodness.
2: And this is the new baby.
0: Yes.
2: Appearance to Priceless, a main character guide. to Reclaiming Your Worth. Yes. And so this is available on Amazon. It's available on my website as well, caravaval.com. If you go on there, you can actually get a free copy sent to you from me, signed, if you go on my website. But those are all places that you can find the book. It's it's available on Barnes & Noble. It's available everywhere. But I think this this will lead them to Amazon. So, yeah.
0: Yes, ladies and gentlemen, the QR code will take you to Amazon, but like Cara said, on the website too. So make sure. And as you see, her website's on the bottom, ladies and gentlemen. So please visit it. It's awesome. I checked that out. It was really cool beans. So yeah.
2: Thank you. And the Unfiltered with Cara podcast.
0: All right.
2: We're everywhere. We're on wherever you consume your podcast. You'll find us. We're on iTunes and Spotify and all the things. And yeah, that's just where I talk my talk, right? Ooh. My podcast is where I have amazing guests that I bring on, and we just have candid conversations like this one. So I'm very raw. That's why I put it unfiltered. You probably could feel the New Yorker, you know.
0: Yeah.
2: Spews it.

0: everything from, you know, stepping into your main character season to goal setting and crushing your goals, supercharging your confidence, self-love, self-trust, knowing your worth, all the things.
1: Cool beans.
0: Dang. And yes, this is the YouTube, so you can scan that, and those are where we have our long form videos. And then, of course, Vival Law. If you're injured or someone you know, 833 Vival Law. I still do that. I still love it. And yeah, you know, and that's awesome. Why I love that your listener asked me that question of how do you balance. Is yeah. You know, I'm still a very good lawyer. I know that about me, and I'm not going to stop that because I'm also a very good coach, or because I'm so right. good. You know, it's like you can be a good a lot of things, mm-hmm. and you don't have to pick one thing in this lifetime. I say God, one thing that God gave us is more talent and ability that we'll ever be able to use in this lifetime, and our gift back to God as a form yes. of worship is to use as many of those gifts and abilities as we possibly can in this lifetime.
1: Absolutely.
0: Yeah. So that's on Facebook. I'm Kara Vival, ESQ. And then Facebook, Instagram, all the places. Mm-hmm. You just yes, use ma'am. My name at Kara Vival, ESQ, and you'll find me.
1: Same thing with Instagram.
0: Yep.
1: Yes.
0: And
1: yes.
0: I continue to pump videos there and content and all the things.
1: Cool beans. No, thank you. So, ladies and gentlemen, yeah, please follow and, you know, so we can support as always. And while you were talking, we had another question that came in and it said, if you could tell your younger self one thing about worth, what would that be? Jennifer from Maryland.
0: I would tell her, baby, you were born worthy. You were born worthy. You are. Yeah. If God took the time. This is let's take a moment, mm-hmm. okay? The same force that makes the sun rise in the morning and makes it set, that makes your breath come in and out of your body, that makes plants grow, that has birds out there chirping and all, fish in the ocean, created the ocean. If that being took the time to create you, you are born worthy because you are exactly what he wanted to experience.
1: Wow.
0: That's all you need to know.
1: Yeah. Wow. Liz said, amazing. Thank you for your positive energy. I needed this. You needed that.
0: I'm so
1: yes,
0: glad.
1: Yes. Yes.
0: Thank you for having what a gift. This is, you know, I what I love is that I get to spend my 28,000 days mm-hmm. with beings like you doing this stuff that we love to do.
1: Yes,
0: what
1: yes.
0: a gift. And again, it's the call to everyone mm-hmm. is find something that brings you this much joy and fulfillment and mm-hmm. live that because you are on borrowed time.
1: Yes, yes. You have you brung it to, you know, reality when you started talking about the 28. I never put it in that context. It's like, you're right. That makes perfect sense. Yes. Take that yeah. risk, take that chance, do it. I mean,
0: why not? Why not? This is your life. This is your playground.
1: Yes.
0: You know,
1: yes.
0: Get back to your childlike, you know, energy and curiosity, where when you went on the playground, you tried everything. Mm-hmm. You went on the swings, you did the monkey bars, you did the slides, you did all the things. Why stop now? Because what, you're an adult, you know, this is still your playground, this life.
1: Absolutely. And you know what, I want to ask, Kara, you know, what's one word that describes the season of life that you're in right now? If there was
0: surrender,
1: one. Surrender. What
0: surrender.
1: Does that look like?
0: Oh, surrender is I am just watching God use me, and I'm watching how he is pulling all the things together. And it's so phenomenal to watch because, you know, for a long time, I thought I was in control and I was just trying to push things and move things and whatever. And now that I've relaxed and allowed, he just gets it so much better. And there's

0: a lot less stress, and it's a lot less anxiety, and it's a lot less attachment to outcomes. It's whatever is meant to happen will happen. The people that are meant to come in just naturally come in. Like, you naturally came into my life. I didn't go looking for you, and look at us having this dance together.
1: This stupendous, you know? Yeah.
0: Neither one of us looked for each other, but then here we are, right?
1: Yeah,
0: and it's just, it's the symbiotic flow that when you allow life to do what life does naturally, trusting that the same, again, being that makes the sun rise in the morning and makes it set and does it every time with perfect precision is also running your life, you can relax. And then you realize that you're exactly where you're supposed to be, and you're exactly where you're not supposed to be, and nothing could have gone any other way. And had it gone any other way, you wouldn't be here. And then you surrender and relax into the fact that there is an intelligence that is, that knows it all, that is in control, and you're in good hands.
1: God, that makes perfect sense. One of the, when I got saved, one of the hardest things is to be still and let God work. And it was so, it's still hard for me sometimes to be still when things happen and I just want to get in there and make, try to fix it myself. And I'm learning that I just got to be still and let him do the work. And it's not easy. What was, talk about the Bible. Somebody put a quote, somebody says, the Bible says 1 Peter 4,
0: chapter 4, verse 10,
1: each of you should use whatever gift you have received to serve others as faithful stewards of God's grace in various forms. Yes.
0: Absolutely. Yeah. Absolutely. And absolutely. We are all branches of the same tree.
1: Yes.
0: So what you do in your world inevitably will affect me, and so on and so forth. So, you know, it's just give of yourself freely and know that, again, it's like, it's a flow. It's a flow of energy coming in and out, and trust it. And it, when you trust it, somehow, some way, and never disappoint.
1: Yes, yes. And before we close out, is there anything like what's coming up for Kara in the future? What or things you may be working on? And any last words you want to say to our audience?
0: I mean, right now, like I said, I'm just open to this new season and whatever shape it takes. I'm here for it. I don't have any solid plans. I know that I want to have impact. I know that I am the one for the job. So between those two things, I am watching to see how it all comes together, both as an actor in the movie and as a witness watching the movie. I also know that, you know, we are all main characters in the storyline, the movie of our lives. And one thing's for sure is that I want more women to take that lead role and stop being supporting actors in their own movies.
1: Cool beans. Yvette said, thank you, Kara. This was stupendous.
0: Thank you. It was stupendous. So much fun. Thank you. It was so fun. No,
1: I want to say, look,
0: this is great.
1: Your message, it resonates with me as a man, and it makes perfect sense, you know. And I would tell you that it's, you know, it just gets things moving. Like, well, I never looked at that person. So I want to say gracias. Thank you for being here on the show. And I know a lot of people are going to resonate with what you have to offer. And I'll be checking it out, too. And I appreciate your time that you've given us, because time, I know, 28,000 days. So I'm glad that you gave me that ear. And it's going to make a difference.
0: It was my pleasure.
1: For me, it did. I just want to say gracias for that. So before I let you go, I want to make sure there's no other questions. So make sure everything looks good. And let me talk about my next upcoming guest real quick, Kara. And ladies and gentlemen, next on the, well, 4 days, for next 4th of July, we're going to have Miss Cindy C. Jordan on the show. And she's going to be talking about, you know, safety, IT. It's going to be really, really good. So please tune in. I'll put this up, and I know her big thing is safety advocacy. So please tune in next week. So, but again, It's stupendous. I'm gonna have to get on the Peloton this afternoon again because I need to hang out. Pero gracias por todo and have a great weekend. And I appreciate you very much. And when you got something coming up in the future, please let us know so we can help promote it, ma'am.
0: I appreciate so much. And thank you so much for having me, Jose.
1: Gracias. Alvides and Chus. Goodbye.
0: Bye bye.
2: Ladies and gentlemen, thank you for tuning in to Military Broadcast Radio. As we wrap up today's show, we want to remind you that the podcast of today's episode will be available right after we go off the air. So if you missed any part of the show or want to listen again, be sure to check it out. And remember, we're here to support and honor our veterans. Your stories and experiences matter, and we are committed to giving you a platform to share them. That's right. We're here to give our veterans a voice. So don't forget to catch the podcast and stay connected with us. Giving our veterans a voice.

0: All right. Welcome back to Hot Takes with the Murph Man. How's everyone doing today?
1: I'm doing good.
0: You can hear me, right?
1: Yeah.
0: Okay. It's because I didn't see anything moving. Sorry about that, guys. So how's everyone doing today? Everyone. You.
1: Yes. I'm doing good. How are you doing, Murph Man?
0: I am doing good. Summer vacations are halfway gone.
1: Already?
0: Already.
1: Oh my God.
0: The month
1: God.
0: Of June just passed by so freaking fast. You know what I mean? It's one of those things that it's gone by fast, but we've gotten a lot done. I think so.
1: Me too. Just not the studio.
0: What do you mean? The studio's done, dude. We've just got a little tweak things, but we're good.
1: Yeah. We just gotta move some stuff. That's it. Yeah.
0: And hopefully by the end of next week, we can get some stuff done for the business because I'm ordering new equipment again.
1: Yay. Again.
0: Again. I'll tell you right now, it's been a busy month because we've been sitting here trying to figure out all our appointments, our medical appointments, business appointments, coming up with my operation plan, getting everything ready to do my LLC. And this weekend, I have to get everything done. So it's going to be a pretty busy weekend for me.
1: Why this weekend?
0: Because Tuesday morning, I got my business meeting to talk about how to set everything up officially. And I'm officially going to be opening 3 LLCs.
1: Wow.
0: One for the podcast and all our entertainment stuff, the DJ, all that stuff. And then one for the entertainment, which is our trivia, karaoke, and all that. And then one for the consulting business that I'm going to be starting.
1: Okay.
0: So it seems like a lot, but it's not. It's just the setup has to be done right to protect the business and everything, the bank accounts and all that good stuff.
1: Yeah.
0: You know, and then I can request funding and I can ask for grants. And yeah, it's going to be a lot of fun, man. I can't wait. What do you think?
1: I can't wait either.
0: Yeah. Well, later on in the show, we'll talk about some stuff coming up with that. You know, but I think right now, Connor, I think it's time to ignite the fuse. What do you think?
1: Sounds good.
2: Raises are earned, not handed out. Today, we are talking about your first 90 days on the job, how to make a great impression. The first 3 months are your audition, your foundation, and your launch pad. This episode shows new employees how to show up, stand out, and set the tone for long-term success. The fuse is lit. Murphman, take the mic.
0: You know, the first 3 months are your audition at the job. You have to prove yourself in those first 90 days.
1: Yeah.
0: You know, people don't realize how important that is. And it's also important for the company to audition for us as employees. Because, and we'll talk about this later, but remember that one job I quit within the first week?
1: Yeah.
0: Yeah, that was not a company that I wanted to work for, you know? So it's the foundation, it's your launch pad, it's shows employees who you are. And a lot of times that first impression is hard to overcome if you don't do it correctly. So it's one of those things that you have to be able to manage those first 90 days.
1: Yes.
0: You know, an example of that is when I started at the Runaway Shelter, I was not used to working with people who had counseling degrees and counselors and therapists and everything. And one of my favorite things to talk about is PTSD.
1: Mm-hmm.
0: And I was talking with another counselor and I started educating her about PTSD. And then I said, what am I, you know, you're a licensed counselor. You already know what that is, you know. And she went to go complain to my boss and she's like, he was like, you should know what that is. Like, I'm like, that's not how I meant it, you know.
1: Mm-hmm.
0: And my boss was like, you need to deal with this. And I said, oh, I will, trust me. Because that's not my intention. I was like, I don't want to sound like that condescending jerk that is always talking down to people like, oh, you don't know what I'm talking about. It was the exact opposite, you know? Mm. And eventually that girl and I became really good friends.
1: Yeah.
0: You know? That's the I heard she was working with the Department of Justice.
1: Wow.
0: Yeah. Yeah. It was, yeah.
1: I was expecting Department of Justice.
0: Yeah. So those first 90 days can be a very impactful time in a person's life because it's all about how you start the job and everything. So that's what we're going to talk about today. What I think is important to note here is in my day, and I've talked about this before, we had loyalty at the job. We didn't move. We didn't change. We stayed there for years, right? And now we jump ship every now and then, much sooner and much quicker. So I think those 90 days come more often now than they used to because you're always getting new jobs. Mm-hmm. You know, I will ask you, Connor, what do you think is an average time frame that a person stays at the job?
1: If you're not jumping between other jobs, I would say 3-4 months.
0: You're going to get a new job every 3 or 4 months?
1: I feel like you would. Yeah. Wait, you want like what, a year?
0: You really would jump ship after 3 months?
1: Yeah, because that's when you know how good the job is, if you want it or not. You get your first couple of paychecks.
0: Sorry, I'm too nice. Yeah.
1: That's enough time for any development or any changes.
0: Yeah, but you might change a job within 90 days. But once you're there, how long do you think you'll stay at the job?
1: Like without wanting to switch?
0: Yeah. That's what I'm saying, 2 to 3 years.
1: I guess.
0: Maybe 2 years.
1: Max, yeah, 2 years.
0: You know, but if you start changing jobs, like 3 jobs in 3 years, that's a red flag to employers. Because why should I hire you if you're going to leave me in a year?
1: Yeah.
0: You know? So you don't want to jump ship too early, but you do want to jump ship after so many years because you get new opportunities and more money. Mm. You know? With what I'm doing right now, my boss is like, you're going to be quitting, aren't you? Like, no. I want to retire from here, and I want to be here till I retire. I don't want another job. I'm happy where I'm at. I love my job.
1: Yeah.
0: And I think sometimes bosses are used to people jumping ship. You know, when I was talking to H-Train from MBR when I first met him, he's like, oh, you're only going to be here like 6 months, and then you're going to be moving on. And I'm like, why do people think that? That's the culture nowadays. Mm. You know, but I do believe in dedicating the time to your job and to your employer and giving 100%. I think that's so important.
1: It really is important.
0: You know, and it starts off in the first 90 days. You know, like the craziest thing I can tell you right now, you were talking about you can tell a lot about a company in the first 90 days. I was hired to start January 6th or January 9th. No, January 6th was the last job, and my new job was January 9th. And on the 11th, which is 2 days later, I'm still onboarding, doing all my training, all my classes and all that stuff. But I took over a class for Spanish. So I was hired to take over that class.
1: While in training.
0: Well, I was hired for that purpose.
1: But you were in training. So was that class technically your training?
0: I learned as I went, right? Mm. And my coworker, you know, taught me a lot. And now I'm at the point where, like, okay, I can take over the class. I can, you know, it's not a big deal. But the support I got from everyone in that department, I love the Spanish or the other language departments. Because we do French, we do sign language, we do all that. And that's, like, my niche there. You know, and I think it's so funny because I never expected myself to be a foreign language teacher.
1: Me neither. I don't see you as a language teacher.
0: Yeah. My Spanish is my first language.
1: I mean, yeah.
0: But teach it is very different. It's one thing to learn how to talk. Like, for example, when I was in high school, we took Spanish classes and it was hard. It was very hard to take those classes. And as we got older and we moved on, I took French instead. I ended up taking 3 years of French because it was easier for me to learn French than it was to do Spanish classes.
1: Really?
0: Yeah, because you have to learn a lot of the conjugation and everything.
1: Oh, I hated those.
0: And yeah, right? Well, for whatever reason, I was able to do it better in French than I was in Spanish. You know. Je parle français, j'ai étudié au lycée 3 années. Je parle un peu. Je m'appelle Sean.
1: Yeah.
0: Yeah.
1: Yeah. I have no idea what you said, but yeah.
0: You know.
1: What did you say?
0: I just said we could all know. You know, I speak a little bit of French. I studied for 3 years in high school. My name is Sean.
1: Wow.
0: You know, but I still think one of the funniest things ever in French was my French book. The first sentence we learned to ask was, where is the beach? And the second sentence is, where's your apartment? So, like, we're supposed to go to France, go to the beach and meet someone and go to their house, right?
1: Yeah.
0: That was just like the first lesson. And I think that was just to teach us that, you know, French can be fun to learn. I'm talking about the beach. I'm talking about, you know. But I took it like, damn.
1: Straight to the beach and then to the house.
0: To the apartment, yeah.
1: Wow.
0: It's funny because when I took French, it was a lot of fun. I love my teachers. Ms. Grijalva was an amazing teacher. And I had another one. I can't remember her name. But I loved them. They were great. And now that I'm in the other than English department, you know, I'm learning a lot. Covering sign language. One time, you know, we're talking about teaching, right? I don't speak sign language. And a student comes in and says, I need help with the sign language. So I said, hold on. And I go get a video of how to say that. And then I started mimicking the video. And as I'm mimicking the video, the kid looks at me and she's like, oh, yeah, that's exactly, yes. Thank you. But she didn't know I was looking at the video. Mm. I was just copying the video. You know, and what's funny is when you look at, like, grandmother and grandfather, the motion is from here to here.
1: Yeah.
0: Okay. But when I looked at the image, it looked like it was two hands. And no, it's actually this. Excuse me. And, you know, so I was doing things like that. And we learn as we go. But those first 90 days, Connor, God, man, I'll tell you. At my job, it's always been fast moving. It's always been fast moving, you know, and every job I've ever had, those first 9 days are so important to me, you know, because I try to make an impression on everybody. Yeah. And we'll also talk about the opposite of that, like the company making an impression on you.
1: Oh,
0: a lot of times when you get to start a new job, you're very eager to get started, right? Full of energy. Yeah. You're excited.
1: No, I want to say full of energy.
0: Well,
1: sometimes
0: I am. And when employees come up to you and go, hey, slow down, chill out, you're making us look bad. That's not a good sign, is it?
1: No.
0: You know, so be aware that those 90 days, people do get to see you and you get to see them and how they really are. And one of my pet peeves is when someone says, hey, slow down, you're doing too much at a new job. So I'll tell you what, though. I want to get started with the show and let's get to the burning question. What do you think, Connor?
1: Sounds good.
2: The best way to ask today's burning question is, what is the most important goal for a new employee in their first 90 days? A, getting a promotion? B, proving you know everything? C, listening, learning, and building relationships? D, taking on as many projects as possible?
0: All right. So what's the most important goal for the 90 days, Connor? Is getting a promotion, proving you know everything, listening, learning, and building relationships, or taking on as many projects as possible?
1: Well, you know me. You know, every job, the first thing you need to do is obviously see, listen, learn, and build new relationships with your coworkers and employers.
0: That's right. You know, again, whatever we've been talking about, it's all about
1: networking.
0: Getting along, networking and getting to know the job, right?
1: Mm-hmm.
0: Every job has this onboarding process, or they should have this onboarding process, where you get training, you get manuals and everything. Now, I don't know if you remember the movie Waiting.
1: No. Oh, yes.
0: All right. If you haven't seen Waiting, it's an amazing movie. I love it.
1: I like the movie also.
0: It's with Ryan Reynolds, and it's about this guy's first day on the job and all the bull he has to put up with. He's supposed to be training and doing videos. I'm like, oh, you don't need to watch those videos. Come over here and just start working. And one guy starts going around and teaching him. The employee can't ask any questions because the other guy's always talking. Like, he just doesn't get to ask any. He hardly has any lines throughout the whole movie. But he has the most important scene in the movie at the end. It's pretty cool, right? But aside from that, all the employees are teaching them this game they play together. And it's a very inappropriate game. And it's sexual harassment. It's the worst introduction to a job I could ever imagine.
1: Right? If it was a real, like, experience, I'd be like, whoa.
0: Well,
1: I'd be like, whoa? And then, whoa.
0: Some jobs are like that.
1: Yeah.
0: Like, oh, man, you know.
1: I don't know what job you're thinking of, but.
0: No. Some jobs, they treat you like that. Maybe not the very first day, but they have to. Like, for example, if a group is a very close-knit group.
1: And then someone else.
0: And someone comes in.
1: You already got to get used to their niche and all that.
0: Yeah, you're not going to really belong. So they have to test you. And one of the biggest things. Hold on, excuse me. One of the biggest things that a lot of people have is cursing. Should you curse at work?
1: No.
0: No, you shouldn't.
1: No.
0: Do people curse at work?
1: Yeah.
0: Yes. So for me, because every now and then adult language will slip out of my mouth, right? I want to know, do people curse at my new job?
1: From what I've seen, they don't seem like the people to.
0: Oh, trust me, they do.
1: Really?
0: Yeah, but it's mostly because of me.
1: Of course it is.
0: Right?
1: Yeah, that makes sense.
0: But when you're there, okay, it's you have to learn the culture of the business. And, like, for example, when I was 17 years old and I joined the Army Reserves,
1: mm-hmm.
0: I'm with adults already. There's people there that I was working with that were 40, 50 years old, right?
1: Wow.
0: Maybe not that.
1: Like, your same rank or just you were just working with them in the group?
0: No, all my officers, all my sergeants and all that, people above me. And I was this young 17-year-old kid, right? And I joined the military. I go to the reserves, and that first weekend, they were like, hey, we're going to go hang out after work. You want to come grab a beer with us? And I'm like, I'm 17 years old. Like, I don't care about that. And we went to a bar, and I was drinking a couple beers. I didn't get stupid or silly or anything, right? Sunday morning, my second day on the job, it was like I was one of the guys. They accepted me. They treated me nicely. They joked with me. I fit in automatically. Like, those were my peeps. And their test was, is this guy cool or not? Can we be fun with him? Can we joke around with him? Can we do things with him? And being 17 years old, working, you know, with these other people, it was really, we had to be accepted immediately. Well, that on Sunday morning, we're doing training. Remember, this is my first day on the job. This is before basic, before any training. They send you to the Army and you get your uniforms and all that stuff, right?
1: Yeah.
0: And my second day on the job, we're doing training and I'm following along, right? And then we get to the end of the project, and then an hour or two later, and I look at mine and I look at everyone else's, and mine's different. It's different. And I raised my hand. I said, I know I'm new, but can someone explain this to me, what I did wrong? And they were very supportive. Of course, let's see. Come on, Murph. Blah, blah, blah, blah, blah. Yeah. Hold on. Murph's right. We are all wrong. The thing is, when you get used to doing a job a certain way, you just do it that way without even really thinking about it. Me, who had no idea, I was listening and I was doing it the right way without it, you know, because I was listening to the training. Everyone else was like, oh, this is how you do it. No big deal. Now, at that point, because we went out again Sunday night.
1: Sunday night?
0: No, it was Sunday afternoon after, you know, we got off work.
1: Oh, I was like, wow.
0: We went to the car wash across the street and started drinking some beers and whatnot. And everyone's like, oh, he's a nerd. You know, Mr. Goody, well, he's better than us. He knows what we're doing. And it was all ribbing. It was just making fun of me and everything. And it was funny because imagine that first day had I not gone out with him. And then the next day I correct everybody. There's an impression left there. And we don't see each other for a whole month.
1: Oh.
0: Right? So the following month, are they going to be as friendly and everything? Maybe. But that first test, right, was going out that night. And drinking at 17 years old. You know, the fact that they let me drink and the fact that I was drinking, everyone was like, okay, yeah, we're good with this guy, right? To the point where one night, because I could drink. Back then, I told you I was an alcoholic. One night I went out and I was drinking punch. And I didn't realize it was spiked punch. I had never heard of jungle juice. I thought it was just Kool-Aid.
1: And I'm like, I never heard of that flavor. Let me try it.
0: And I got to work in the morning and I was drunk. And I walked into my first sergeant's office and I said, hey, Top, I'm drunk. I'm not hungover. I'm drunk. And I said, I was drinking the punch and I didn't realize it was spiked. And I'm not stupid. He knew I was drinking and everything, right? But now I show up to work in the Army drunk. That's enough to get me kicked out, even thrown in jail type thing, right? And he's like, God damn it, Murphy. He says, you're going to stay here today. You're going to owe me 2 days of work. It's sort of like a little punishment, but nothing official on the record. And that day, dude, I'm working on this board that was probably like 8 feet by 4 feet because I was a draftsman. I had to do stuff. And I fell asleep on the board. If you go look at the board, nowadays it's been fixed, but you'd see those drill spots where I'd fall asleep.
1: Oh, God.
0: Because I was on the floor working on it. It was bad.
1: I bet.
0: But, you know, in the Army, you look out for your homies. And there's that camaraderie, that friendship, that brotherhood. And everyone knew I wasn't irresponsible like that. You know, because they seen me drinking. For me to be drunk, it took a lot back then. And they were like, there's no way he would have drank this much knowing he had to come to work.
1: Yeah.
0: You know? So they believed me, and it was that, you know? But, yeah, it was really interesting. You know, those 90 days, how I started to where I ended up was pretty cool. You know? Yeah. But I'll tell you what, let's get to today's hot take, and let's hear what it's going to be.
2: The best way to ask today's burning question is, what is the most important goal? Value is the only relevant metric. Today's hot take is this. Your first 90 days are not about impressing your boss with your existing knowledge. They're about demonstrating your capacity to learn and adapt. Trying to prove you know everything is the fastest way to signal arrogance and kill the trust you need to build with your team. Murphman, it's your turn to fan the flames.
0: Fan the flames.
1: I was going to say, fan the flames. Mage.
0: You know, value is the only relevant metric. It's not about what you know. It's about you're able to learn and adapt and make those arrangements and adapt to your new coworkers. It's all about that, you guys, because you understand that as you're doing this, it is a actual process that you have to go through. And when you have this process, they're judging you, you're judging them. And there's a lot to learn the first few days of work.
1: I would say like the first 2 weeks, you need to learn everything.
0: And sometimes there's a job you really can't just, how can I put this? Some jobs you have to jump into with both feet. Like when I was a cart boy at Kmart, they were like, go pick up the carts. That was right. Like, I mean, that's my training.
1: Yeah. Go ahead, pick up the carts. Yeah.
0: You know, so I had to push them and everything. And I learned how many I could push, how many this is before we had those automatic cart pushers, right? You know, but there are some jobs that you have to get trained on before you can do anything. And there are some jobs you have to get trained on for 3 to 6 months before they let you do anything real.
1: Like what?
0: Real technical jobs, you know, because you have to learn the systems there and everything. Mm-hmm. Going to a call center and having to learn the scripts, how everything is said, you don't just jump in their first day. You listen to people call, you observe them, you listen, and there's a bunch of that going on, mm-hmm. you know, and when you're sitting there and you're being trained, if you're not looking interested or you're not really paying attention, they're going to be like, this guy doesn't really care about being here. And they can let you go, right? So it's one of those things that you need to ask questions. You need to learn and adapt to their way of doing things because it's all different.
1: Yeah.
0: You know, I'll tell you what, Connor, we've been talking here for a little while. I think it's time to take a little break. And we can come back and we can talk more about everything.
1: Yeah. And get a little break for your cough.
0: Yeah. This is bad. All right. So I'll tell you what. When we come back, we'll talk about the definition.